0: 50 pounds. Royce White, 6'8" and more than 260 pounds, according to their stats. Whether these announcements are facetious or the two will really end up at training camp remains to be seen, but the timing is clear. It comes weeks after protests erupted following comments made by Indiana Fever guard Sophie Cunningham, saying she wants to protect young girls from playing against biological men. Now, some are voicing their support for the trans community. Minnesota Lynx head coach wore a Trans Kids Belong t-shirt during their game against Cunningham's team.
1: The Trump administration has made keeping biological men out of women's sports a top priority. I'm Ann Carrick, and this is Fox News.
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6: A few thunderstorms still around this evening. We'll keep it partly cloudy overnight tonight. Patchy fog tomorrow morning, low in the mid-70s. Tomorrow, mostly sunny. Isolated storms in the afternoon with a high of 94. It'll feel like 103. Mostly sunny, mid-90s on Monday. I'm Georgia WeatherNet meteorologist KJ Allen.
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6: All right, thanks, Scott Shannon. 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Toll-free, here's our number. It's 800-941-SEAN if you want to be a part of the program. I don't know how this is all going to end in terms of the WNBA. That's the Women's Professional Basketball League. You know, I thought Caitlin Clark was just such an amazing player when she came into the league because, I mean, she can hit a three-point shot 10 feet behind the three-point line and do it consistently. Then they got this young woman named Sophie Cunningham, who is so gifted and talented. She's pretty remarkable, pretty unbelievable. For whatever reason, the WNBA, you know, beyond maybe freshman hazing, rookie hazing, when you get into a league, they have taken it so far against Caitlin Clark in terms of, you know, flagrant fouls and roughing her up. And it just has gotten to the point where it's just outright mean. Meanwhile, she has brought bigger and bigger crowds to the WNBA, which benefits every player. The more money they make, the more that the players will be able to ask for in their pending contracts. And now Sophie Cunningham similarly has stood up for women's sports. It's not that controversial, I don't think, in any way. And so we had a situation where they're playing the Minnesota Lynx the other day. And anyway, Sophie Cunningham is asked about her decision to stand up for women in women's sports. Here's what she said.
7: And you talked about wanting to protect young girls who shouldn't have to go against biological men. Just can you expand your viewpoint on that?
8: I mean, I think I said what I said. I think it's kind of common sense. And I think I'll always believe in that. I think it's really important to protect children. And that's little girls who are also involved in that category. And so I stand on what I said. And I always believe that.
6: Then they're playing the Minnesota Lynx, and their head coach shows up with a pro-trans T-shirt on. Riley Gaines showed up at that particular game, and, you know, she went by all the bylaws that, in terms of making a poster, and just said, you know, praising Sophie, nothing bad. And then that became a controversy. They tried to take her sign away, and she said, no way, not happening. I looked up all your rules, and I followed every one of them, and I actually took out a ruler and measured what the actual size of a sign that you can bring into an arena is, and that was it. Here's the Minnesota Lynx head coach, Cheryl Reeve, saying, you know, explaining why she wore this shirt against Sophie Cunningham.
9: I don't think we should feel like our safe space is being threatened. That's what I enjoy about the WNBA, and I think we have to continue to safeguard that. I come from a space of inclusion, and the narrative that I think that is problematic is to suggest that, number one, that transgender athletes are the biggest problem in women's sports. And I think this is what's bothersome, is that there's a faction of people in our country that are making this a massive issue. We have some issues. Number one, we need to protect trans kids. Every kid. To me, it's a human rights issue.
6: Okay, what Sophie Cunningham is saying that, excuse me, that she doesn't want biological men competing in women's sports. It's really that simple. Riley Gaines shows up, and there have been other people in the stands thanking Sophie Cunningham for taking a stand against biological men in young girls' locker rooms. And, you know, and if you look at Riley Gaines' story, she went to a small school. She stands today at 5 feet tall. And she had a great heart, was a scrappy competitor. And long story short, you know, it's just sad that, you know, if you look at what happened with Dylan Mulvaney and Bud Light, you go woke, you go broke. I would not at all be surprised if at some point here, if this continues, and if this is the stand the WNBA wants to take, then they are going to pay a price financially. But anyway, there are a number of people now that are speaking out about it. For example, Jack Brewer is a friend of this program, former Vikings captain, friend of this program, and he's come out, and he has now said he's been witnessing this clash of cultures, especially this past weekend. Trans kids belong is what the Minnesota Lynx coach Schert said. Brewer said the Lynx have a history in that state. The team was established the year I got to Minnesota. I remember watching them, and now to see a coach representing the team this way is sad. It's sad to think that young girls in Minnesota are coming to games and watching teams promote something like this. It's ridiculous to think that a grown woman would go so hard in support of men, biological men is what he's talking about, against women and entering women's locker rooms, et cetera, et cetera. This coach is promoting the idea that children who should be receiving, he said, psychiatric treatment should instead be affirmed. Now, that's his opinion. He's entitled to it, just like the coach is entitled to hers. I'm just telling you, none of it is good for business. We also have joining us now, Brian Urlacher is with us. And anyway, Chicago Bears linebacker, saying that she says common sense things, talking about Sophie Cunningham. She gets so much backlash. Men should not be playing in women's sports. Why is this even controversial? I don't get it. I don't understand it. I got to tell you, Brian, I don't understand it either. And if you would have asked me when I started my radio career, you know, 37-8 years ago, I'd be talking about this topic. I wouldn't have believed you.
0: Yeah, this is confusing to me. I don't understand why they're making a big deal out of it. She says what most of us think or should think. It's common sense. We do not want men, biological men, playing against women. It's not fair. We have an advantage. I think that's pretty well known. Everyone understands that. We don't want. I dang sure don't want them in the women's locker rooms. You know, I think Bradley Gaines experienced that when she was in college with Leah Thomas. It's just, it doesn't make sense to me. I think the WNBA, the coaches who are speaking out against, I've never heard of, by the way. You know, I've never seen the Minnesota coach speak on TV before until she did this. I think it's an opportunity for them to kind of maybe get some notoriety, you know, because Sophie and Caitlin are getting so much of it. Maybe they're jealous. They're obviously jealous. The whole league is jealous of those two players because they fill the seats. Without those two, I don't know what this – I mean, I didn't know it still existed until Caitlin Clark got drafted, and now Sophie's making it even more popular. But, yeah, this is really a common sense issue to me and most people as well.
6: Well, and I think that the fans feel this way too. I mean – you would think that people would have learned something from the Bud Light controversy, and that is don't bring politics into sports. You know, if you go back to, you know, Colin Kaepernick and football and taking a knee, I mean, that was the worst. Those were the worst rated football years in history in terms of the growth of the NFL. And people got disgusted, and they decided to vote with their feet and not show up at games and not care about watching football. They just got disgusted by politics being injected to it. Now, to me, I look at sports as a unifying event. You have people of all backgrounds, all religions, all races, all creeds, you know, all economic, you know, whatever status they might have in their life. You have, you know, showing up at a game and they have a common passion, the passion for a sport, the passion for a team. You know, how many times you go to a game? I'm a Florida Panthers fan. I have season tickets, and you're high-fiving strangers. You buy strangers a drink or some hot dog or whatever they might want. You know, just it's like a fun atmosphere, and you throw politics into this, and it's like you wreck it.
0: Hey, you know, it's 3 hours, 2.5, 3 hours you get to go to a game, and you're just excited about your team, right? You're supporting your team. You try and put all politics aside because you don't know who's sitting next to you. You don't know who you're high-fiving. You just know you're rooting for the same team. The Kaepernick stuff you're talking about, I had already retired when all that stuff started happening. So I kind of fell out of love with the NFL as well. I quit watching. I quit, you know, my whole household, we just quit watching games because of what was going on. It just turned us off because there was so much animosity going on in our country back then. And even, you know, maybe not as much as there is now, but there was a whole lot going on back then. And I just had a hard time watching those games when I knew the players weren't standing for the anthem. Whatever the reasons may be, it was a huge turnoff for me and my family during those years that was going on.
6: I don't know how this plays out. If anything, I'm a little concerned about the safety and security of some of these players because people get their minds whipped into a frenzy. And, you know, it's such a dangerous environment out there now for public figures. I mean, we've had what happened to our friend Charlie Kirk. There's been not one, not two, but three would-be assassins of President Trump. I could tell you all throughout my career, I've experienced a ton of, you know, threats against me and my family. I mean, it's not pleasant. I mean, I deal with it, but it's not pleasant. If you step into the political arena, you know, I chose this career. I chose this job. People around me did not. And I don't think they should have to pay a price of, you know, people getting rude in front of me. Not only that, I'll kick their ass at the end of the day. Anyway, either they're going to go down or I'm going down. That's the way it's going to end. You know, but it's frustrating. You shouldn't have to live your life like that. I mean, why? If people come up to me and they're hostile to me, the first thing I'll offer them is, can I buy you a drink? Can I get, what's your name? It's very nice to meet you. I'm sorry we disagree. And then I try to diffuse or de-escalate any situation. The more intense they become, the calmer I become. Because I'm trained.
0: Weird. Yeah, it's weird because our side, I feel like, is more tolerant, if that makes sense. Like, we can put up with the kind of not greening with us. It's okay. You know, I understand you have different thoughts than me. No big deal. I don't want to hurt you because of it. And I feel like the other side, if we don't agree with them, it's, you need to die. We hate you. You know, they just start doing all this hate speech towards the side that they don't agree with. I don't know where we got so tangled up along the way where we just can't say, all right, we don't disagree. No problem. Can I buy you a drink? And maybe we can hash it out a little bit. You can see my side. I can see yours. It's so one-sided. Like, the violence goes one way, if that makes sense. I don't feel like there's a lot of our stuff going the direction of the other side. And they have the media on their side too, which it kind of provokes things a little bit as well.
6: All right, quick break. More with Brian Urlacher on the other side, former Chicago Bears Hall of Fame linebacker, talking about Sophie Cunningham and what's going on in the WNBA. 800-941-SHAWN, our number, as we continue on what will be tonight, 9 Eastern on Fox, a very interesting election night, primary night. 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
6: 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Now, the Tunnel to Towers Foundation honored William's memory and his family's sacrifice. 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

0: final moments. Brian Urlacher is with us, former Chicago Bears Hall of Fame linebacker is with us, talking about Sophie Cunningham of the Indiana Fever. Have you gotten any brushback, pushback? I mean, you know, here you are, a Chicago Bears linebacker and well-known. What has the reaction been to you speaking out on this?
1: I don't really care, honestly, Sean. You know, I get some blowback from people on social media. But, you know, honestly, the people that I surround myself with are all, they're like, hey, thanks for speaking. I've got a ton of messages for saying, hey, thanks for supporting Sophie and what she said. Thanks for standing up for our girls, our daughters. I don't know why it's so unpopular to say it publicly. I get it because the media runs with everything. And like I said earlier, that the left is so, gets so deranged over things that, that they think, perceive you say. But yeah, I really don't care what people think. I think what I think, I may not be right, may not be wrong. I don't really care. It's what I think, and I'm entitled to say what I want.
0: You know, but there's very few people that are willing to put themselves out there. What motivated you in this case to speak out?
1: I just think it's common sense. You know, I shouldn't be speaking out. It's just
0: Believe it or not, it should be common sense. But look at the T-shirt that the Minnesota Lynx coach is wearing, for crying out loud. I mean, it's not like
1: I don't think.
0: I mean,
1: took a shot at she didn't say trans. She didn't say anything about taking people's rights away. Like, all she said was, women should play against women, and we should protect our girls. I really don't think that's a problem. You know, men should not play against women in any, you know, and someone says to me, when you're small, you play against men. Well, of course you do, because the girls mature faster than boys do when they're young. And then we catch up pretty quick, and we surpass them. So I don't understand why they're making such a big deal out of it. You know, I'd like.
0: I mean, is it so wrong to just acknowledge a simple biological truth, which is, in most instances, there are exceptions? That men
1: hearing
0: physically, biologically, are stronger than women physically. Doesn't mean they're better. Doesn't mean they're superior. But women can bear children and usually have a heart of gold, you know, and a natural mothering instincts that men maybe not have. We all have different gifts. Let's put it that way.
1: Yeah. And why is it so hard for people in Congress or when I watch these hearings, they ask them what a woman is and they can't define it. You know, you see it on TV all the time. It's not that, I mean, I don't understand the difficulty, but they go all these different routes and they dodge the question. They don't plead the fifth like some people do, but they do go a lot of routes around it to try and not answer that question.
0: You know, we've played so many instances of that. Let me play one now. This is at one of those hearings. We have this medical doctor out in California, or the head of a medical school, and this is how he answered that question.
2: Who are pregnant people compared to pregnant women? Just curious.
3: So that is a part of a curriculum to help our students who are facing a wide diversity of patients. Of course, the vast majority of pregnancies are in women, and I have absolutely no problem with using the word pregnant women. I use it myself.
2: Has a non-biological woman ever had a baby?
3: A transgender person?
2: Has a non-biological woman ever had a baby?
3: I would
2: no,
3: reiterate,
2: it's
3: we take
2: ridiculous.
3: Care.
0: In the vast majority of cases, no, in no cases. This guy's running a medical school, for crying out loud. I mean, Brian, you've got to be kidding me.
1: The brainwashing. I just don't understand how you can wrap your mind around that. You know, women can have babies, men can't. That's all. I mean, you can maybe be transgender. That's fine. I have no problem with transgender people, by the way. I have no issue with it, but they can't have babies. I mean, the guys pretending to be girls can't have babies. That's all there is to it. They don't have the inner stuff that women have to have babies. I just don't understand why they
0: that's one way to describe it. Brian Urlacher, thank you, sir. We appreciate you being with us. All the best to you and your family, my friend.
1: Thanks, Sean. Take care.
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7: I'm Carmen Roberts. Iran issued demands today, likely to shake up the talks on a deal to reopen the Strait of Hormuz.
8: One potential sticking point in any deal would be the level of control Iran would have over ships that pass through the strait. Would they be able to tax them, issue fees of any kind? That's something the U.S. has already rejected, and the U.S. does have leverage in the negotiations, not only due to military force, but due to the naval blockade already in place.
7: Fox's Steve Harrigan in Tel Aviv. And Whitney Houston's legacy continues to shine with a new album, Whitney. It's a collection of all 11 of her Billboard Hot 100 number one singles. The album is part of an ongoing birthday celebration for Houston. She would have turned 63 tomorrow. She died 14 years ago. 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
11: Hi, I'm Peter Sagal. 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
13: A few thunderstorms still around this evening. We'll keep it partly cloudy overnight tonight. Patchy fog tomorrow morning, low in the mid-70s. Tomorrow, mostly sunny. Isolated storms in the afternoon with a high of 94. It'll feel like 103. Mostly sunny, mid-90s on Monday. I'm Georgia WeatherNet meteorologist KJ Allen.
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0: Information download. Sean Hannity and the breaking news you might have missed today. It's Sean's insider information. Hannity is on right now.
15: All eyes are going to be on the five states now, midterm elections. We will have full coverage. Polls in Michigan closing at about 9, depending if they can count there or not, or if it's like California. I would think we're probably going to be able to make a call, you know, in my hour, 9 to 10 on the Fox News channel. I would say the overwhelming favorite is going to be our good friend, this lunatic, Abdul El-Sayed, who's been out there campaigning with AOC and Grandpa Bernie and Hassan Piker, who celebrated, you know, America's socialist movement, who blamed America for 9/11, you know, so on and so forth. And this is now the new radicalized DSA, really Communist of America Party. The silence on the left has been deafening. El-Sayed calling Schumer Democrats the biggest obstacle. Fetterman's an a-hole. Sayed saying he'd love to draft Chris Van Hollen as a Democratic Senate leader. Talks about undocumented people don't get access to driver's licenses. And it goes on and on and on. And it just never seems to end in terms of how radicalized this party is. You know, then you have this woman who's running to be the next governor in the state of Wisconsin, Francesca Hung. You know, she's talking about 86ing Donald Trump, and it's on tape. It's about time we effing 86 Trump. You know, gives a rambling answer when asked if Thanksgiving should be canceled. Says the system is not working when asked if she wants long term to abolish the police. She describes having a half white son being in proximity to whiteness. I mean, this is just crazy stuff. But this is, you know, this is Maine. This is Michigan. This is Texas. This is now 30 some odd candidates around the country. Let me tell you about David Kallman of the legal group, the Kallman Legal Group. They just won a big free speech case in Michigan against the Grosse Pointe school district. He has a client, Shane Pruitt, who will join us. Both of them will join us in a minute to talk about their case and the fight that they shouldn't have to take on for our kids to get a fair education. But anyway, Shane Pruitt won a preliminary injunction in a federal lawsuit to rescind an unlawful no trespass order issued against him in retaliation for Shane posting a video showing the display of a rainbow transgender pride flag at his middle school in September of 2024 because of the school's objection to his constitutionally protected speech. He was, you know, I guess they sent the police to Mr. Pruitt's home to serve a no trespass order. Mr. Pruitt asked various school officials for further information regarding the issue and received no answers before posting the video. And despite the school acknowledging that he never threatened anyone and that his comments were political free speech, they retaliated by publicly posting his picture in a school office with a statement warning everyone that he was a trespasser. Shane Pruitt is with us along with his attorney, David Kallman of the Kallman Legal Group. Welcome both of you to the show.
16: Thanks, Sean. It's back with you. We were on a few years ago with Carl Mankey, if you remember,
15: America,
16: when we were fighting the COVID restrictions here from Governor Whitmer. So it's a pleasure to be back with you.
15: Well, we've learned a lot since then, haven't we, about Fauci and the lies and the origins of COVID and you know, American taxpayer dollars from the NIH being funneled to the EcoHealth Alliance, being funneled to the Wuhan Virology Lab, known for coronavirus research and for gain-of-function research. Talk about this case. David, we'll start with you, then we'll get Shane's perspective.
16: Yeah, thanks, Sean. This is such a clear-cut case, it's really surprising that we had to even bring it in federal court. We asked the school to lift this ban after a year and a half. Mr. Pruitt came to us, and it was a clear retaliation and punishment for his exercise of his free speech. And the school refused. They were, frankly, quite arrogant about it, that it was clear they would do it again if they wanted to and do it to anybody else. So we had a hearing with Judge White in Detroit a couple weeks back, and he issued a preliminary injunction. So now the ban is lifted. They had to remove our client's picture from the office, so he's no longer on the 10 most wanted list, I guess, in the school. And the judge ordered that they could take no further retaliatory actions against him. So it's a real big win for free speech rights for parents in Michigan.
15: Oh, I think that's great. Shane, talk about the process that caused you to speak out this way in the school and what you thought would happen and what did happen.
17: Well, it was, you know, it started pretty simple. We went to a back to school night, which middle school here in Grosse Pointe starts in fifth grade. So my 10-year-old was going there. And as we're going through seeing kind of a tour of the classrooms, we would see rainbow flag, a transgender flag, not in all the classrooms, but in a few. And to me, it didn't seem like a necessary part of education. So I had approached the principal like a week later about it and asked him, I said, is that something that has to stay up in the classrooms? And in short, he sent me to the superintendent. Both of them had given me the lip service of, hey, we don't make policy, talk to the school board. So I approached the school board with an email, and I had a lady who replied to me from the school board, a member of the school board, tell me their rights are protected, they're going to do what they want. And if you're so worried about having your kids see the color of the rainbow, why don't you send them to school in sunglasses? That was her reply. And after I got kind of that hostile reply from her, I thought, well, I don't have any options. I've talked to everybody and no one will have an actual open conversation about this. So I asked to do a tour of the school one day after school's dismissed. I said, could I come to them, have my son walk me through the school? I haven't seen the whole school. And I walked through and I videotaped a few of the classrooms that had the transgender flag up. The one particular flag I walked into, there was no visible American flag anywhere in the room, but there was a giant transgender flag from the ceiling of the room to the floor. It was huge. And I posted it on Facebook, and I asked parents what they thought about it. And I spoke about how it's divisive, and you know, half the country probably doesn't agree with it or even more. And they didn't like being exposed. That's what it came down to. They didn't like being exposed. They tried to intimidate me. They sent police to my house. They served me with a no trespass order. Said I can't ever go on any school property in the district ever again. And that's
15: excuse me, you're the parent of a 10-year-old kid that goes to that school, are you not?
17: Correct. And I pay taxes for that school.
15: Uh-huh. And they're telling you don't have the right to go to your kid's school. Do they think that they own your child? Do they think that they have total control over your children? Do they feel that they know better than you as a parent? And will circumvent your values behind your back. And if you dare to speak out, they think that their values are superior than your values? Because I happen to agree with your values.
17: Yeah. Well, what's happened, Sean, in the last 20, I don't know, plus years in this country because of the cancel culture mob, these teacher unions and the public schools in general, they've gotten this false sense of acceptance of their radical left programming, even though most parents are not on board with it. And it was that arrogance from that sense of acceptance that they have, that false sense of acceptance, that made them try to run that same old playbook on me. That's what it came from.
15: All right, let me go back to the legal standpoint. I mean, David, you're a great attorney. I mean, you win most of your cases, if not all of them. This was a slam dunk for you. I assume you took this case pro bono, and you did it because of principle. And, you know, it's just sad that this is what parents have to go through, and look at the amount of time that it takes to get these things resolved.
16: Yeah, absolutely, Sean. This should never have had to go to court at all. This is so clear cut. And, you know, parents just need to be willing to be to stand up and to let their voice be heard and not be afraid of pushback. You know, if we don't push these folks to follow the law, they'll violate your rights every day of the week. So it's a very important case. Now, whether or not they're going to appeal, we'll see. They have 30 days to appeal the decision to the Sixth Circuit. So we'll see if they do. If not, then we'll be back in court in September. We'll be getting a permanent injunction, and we'll go from there. But these free speech cases, these rights of everybody are so important. And the only way they're going to get enforced, Sean, is if parents stand up and are willing to fight and to do it appropriately.
15: Well, if they're so proud of what they're putting up in their school, why would they care if a parent shares it on Facebook? They're embarrassed that they're getting exposed. They're embarrassed that their private agenda, their indoctrination, if you will, is now out there for all to see. I would think that they would take pride in their pride, you know, presentation.
16: Of course, Sean. And in fact, the principal at the middle school, the next day after Shane posted his video, he put out a letter to the whole school saying, hey, Mr. Pruitt threatened nobody. This is his political speech. He has the right to do it. And said that what he did was appropriate. And yet they still banned him from the school, and he could only get permission to go back. In fact, one time Mr. Pruitt had to go. His son has asthma and was having an attack, and he didn't take his inhaler that day, and Shane had to go and pick him up at the school, and he had to wait out in the parking lot for 15, 20 minutes until they would approve him to pick up his son who was having a medical emergency. It was ridiculous. It's just ridiculous.
15: What has the fallout been for your son and for you, Shane Pruitt?
18: There is defamation stuff going on. So I'm not going to really speak on a lot of it, but one of those things there obviously is an issue when there are times of the essence. It's a medical emergency. But my son has definitely been harassed by kids. The first person that saw my picture posted up in the school, in the office, was one of his friends. And as soon as one of these kids see it, the whole school knows about it. They call him a homophobe. He was attacked the last month of the school year this year. A kid that's been constantly calling him a homophobe this whole time just snuck up behind him and hit him with a metal lunchbox in the head. So he's definitely shared his...
15: Are you going to press charges?
18: It wasn't that serious. I mean, he's a tough kid, you know, so he kind of shook it off, and they suspended the other kid from what happened. But those kind of things he shouldn't have to deal with, obviously. But
15: I mean, they're harassed. Now, were there other kids that were supportive of your son?
18: Oh, yeah. He has a few friends that are supportive of it. But this indoctrination that they're pushing on these kids, they continue to make it more of a, I guess, a cool thing. A lot of the kids in the school now are like, oh, I'm LGBTQ. Well, if you're not LGBTQ, you're an ally. That's part of the plus. They keep moving the goalpost on this stuff so that they can incorporate more and more kids when it deters from the core community that flag represents, right?
15: You know, and David, the irony here is that if you are in the LGBTQ, I don't even know what the A and the I, and they keep adding all these letters. Maybe they'll just use the whole alphabet, make it simple so we can all remember it and sing it at some point. But, you know, at the end of the day, there are many parents that don't want this. I actually happen to be of the belief we spend more per capita per student on education than any country in the industrialized world, and we have the worst test results. And, you know, maybe I'm a little old-fashioned. Maybe with that horrific record, maybe schools should focus on reading, writing, math, science, arithmetic, computers, AI, and important topics that will benefit them in their future life. You know, maybe I'm just old fashioned. If you can't mention God, okay, then all political agendas are out.
16: No, you're absolutely right, Sean. And education is a big issue right now in our primary between Mike Rogers and El Sayed. And we'll see if he wins today. If you believe the polls, he's going to win the Democrat primary.
15: Oh, I think he's winning, and I'm perfectly fine with it. I'll take that fight. And I hope the people of Michigan wake up, because that could be their reality.
16: I agree totally. And our race for governor, we have a primary, and John James is running, has been endorsed by President Trump. He's made education a very important.
15: He's endorsed by me, too. I love John James.
16: Yes, Oh, he's great. And we've endorsed him a long time ago. And, yeah, it's going to be very interesting to see how these races turn out today. But I expect John James will win. I expect El Sayed will win. And Mike Rogers, if you again believe the polls, Sean, Rogers has a 10-11 point lead right now on El Sayed. So, you know, we're not, we kind of.
15: I'm very fond of Mike Rogers. I've known him a long time. He got very close before. I think that El Sayed and his associations with AOC and Grandpa Bernie and Hassan Piker are going to destroy his chances of winning.
16: I agree totally. I'm, you know, Michigan's a purple state. We all know it. But we're not ready to abolish the Senate. We're not ready to do all these crazy things, get rid of prisons, abolish the police, and all the things that they want to do. And that's why El Sayed has been distancing himself. In the last couple of weeks, his ads, they're like, I am not a democratic socialist, Sean. It's really funny to watch him trying to backtrack from it. But it's too.
15: Yeah, meanwhile, well, but he was out campaigning with Bernie and AOC and Hassan Piker. And Hassan Piker is apparently, according to one report, we haven't confirmed it, might be an advisor to his campaign. Good luck with that. Anyway, Shane, good for you. Glad you stood up. David, thank you for helping Shane and his family. We appreciate you as always. And thanks for being on the show.
16: It's always a pleasure, Sean. Thank you.
15: 800-941-SEAN is our number if you want to be a part of the program.
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0: 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Hey, there's still a lot more ahead on the best of the Sean Hannity Show. Stay tuned for more right after news on this station. Good news, you don't have to overpay for big wireless. 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

0: It's 9 o'clock. Fox News starts now.
1: Iran says the U.S. must get out. I'm Carmen Roberts, Fox News. That's just one of the demands a top Iranian official issued today before Tehran will reopen the Strait of Hormuz. The list of tough demands may derail talks.
2: Iran's Supreme National Security Council issued a statement saying the U.S. must never threaten Iran again and must permanently end the war. The council also said the U.S. must lift the naval blockade of Iranian ports and withdraw its military from the area. The U.S. has said a deal has to be made before ending the blockade. The council also said Iran must be completely compensated for war damage. The interim deal signed back in June says a plan on compensation would be a part of the final deal. Jill Nato, Fox News.
1: The Senate narrowly confirms Todd Blanche as Attorney General, taking a final vote just before dawn.
3: On this vote, the yeas are 50, the nays are 49.
4: His narrow confirmation comes after Senator Bill Cassidy backed him, and it was a key vote after Republicans Susan Collins and Lisa Murkowski sided with Democrats to oppose him.
1: Fox's Madeline Rivera. And before leaving for their August break, senators passed a short-term spending bill that funds the government through early December and would avert a government shutdown just before the midterms. The House approved a similar bill last month. Washington State's under dangerous weather conditions this weekend as firefighters battle more than a dozen wildfires. Commissioner of Public Lands Dave Up the Grove posted on X.
5: The National Weather Service has issued what they call a red flag warning. This means high winds and dry conditions that make the risk of fire starting and spreading even greater. So please don't be the spark that starts the next fire.
1: Three fires in the Spokane area have burned more than 10,000 acres and damaged or destroyed more than 900 structures. 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
1: The San Francisco Bay Area grocery store is implementing facial recognition as it tries to stop shoplifting.
9: You could soon spot this new sign at your local grocery store. Face matching software being used to prevent shoplifting. Grocery outlet in the Bay Area's Pleasant Hill neighborhood is testing anti-theft prevention with facial recognition scanning from the company Safer. The president of Safer telling Fox Business its camera only snaps a photo at its entrance and interprets it immediately to assess if the person is a repeated offender. Otherwise, the biometric data is immediately erased if a match is not detected. Opponents of facial scanning technology say while it's becoming more accurate, it still tends to be biased towards women and certain races. Experts also warn similar technology might even lead to dynamic pricing on our everyday groceries. In Los Angeles, Kelly Saberi, Fox Business.
1: One New Yorker's trash really turned out to be treasure after two priceless family heirlooms accidentally ended up in the garbage.
10: A New York City resident accidentally tossing two treasured family heirloom rings, including a platinum and diamond engagement ring passed down through four generations. Sanitation workers were able, though, to track down the garbage truck and trace its load to a facility in Manhattan. That's where the search began, with the rings potentially buried somewhere among 20,000 pounds of trash. But this story has a sparkling ending. Incredibly, crews found both rings, and it took them just 10 minutes. Paul Stevens, Fox News.
1: And Spider-Man is swinging into another massive weekend at the box office.
11: I'm not just Peter Parker. I'm Spider-Man.
1: Spider-Man Brand New Day is expected to pull in $143 million in a second weekend, one of the biggest sophomore showings ever. And that would also give the film the highest 10-day gross in domestic box office history, just behind or ahead of Endgame's 10-day $621 million take.

0: Carmen Roberts. 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
5: A few thunderstorms still around this evening. We'll keep it partly cloudy overnight tonight. Patchy fog tomorrow morning, low in the mid-70s. Tomorrow, mostly sunny, isolated storms in the afternoon with a high of 94. It'll feel like 103. Mostly sunny, mid-90s on Monday. I'm Georgia WeatherNet meteorologist KJ Allen.
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0: I will not support hacks, hacks in the Democratic Party who have led us to this Waterloo.
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8: All right, news roundup and information overload hour. Toll free, our number is 800-941-SEAN. If you want to be a part of the program, we have been spending a lot of time looking at what is now a more radicalized Democratic Party. I argue that the Democratic Socialists of America, they now have since 2019, they now have won over 500 elected offices at that point. Over 250. And they're going to have at least 40 plus new candidates on the ballot this year. Their stated printed agenda is very clear. Eliminate the Senate. Eliminate the presidency in terms of who chooses the president, the judiciary, amnesty for illegals, abolish borders, abolish ICE, defund the Department of War, end all deportations, eliminate cash bail, establish a wealth tax, cradle to grave, womb to tomb, Green New Deal, abolish prisons and police, public ownership of most corporations. Oliver Larkin is a DSA candidate. He's in Florida's 25th district. By the way, not far from where I live, it's Palm Beach County, areas like Delray Beach, which I know very well, Broward County, and Miami-Dade. He supports personally free tuition-free college, abolishing ICE, Medicare for all, ending U.S. aid to Israel. He was inspired to get involved in politics, according to everything I've read about him, by his icon, Bernie Sanders. Bernie, by the way, got to give him credit. He's had the most success in terms of endorsements of any Democrat, elected Democrat in the country this midterm. Larkin's Democratic primary challenge will be against Representative Jared Moskowitz, who is seeking a third term and is seen in this particular case. He's seen as a long shot. Oliver Larkin, sir, my fellow Floridian, what happened to you? How did you change? What went wrong in your life?
9: I would say what went wrong is what went wrong for the United States of America. I was coming of age at the height of the Great Recession when George W. Bush had tanked the economy. We were stuck in a war with Iraq and Afghanistan that had sucked $2 trillion out of our economy. And I really believe in a country that delivers big, bold change. And I was inspired to become a Democrat when Barack Obama was running for president on universal health care, on nationwide high-speed rail and public transit. Of course, we didn't see the change, the hope and change that he promised. And that led me to Senator Bernie Sanders. In between two elections of our then-Governor Rick Scott, who was denying terms like climate change, and when I saw Senator Sanders talking about the corruption of Citizens United and a for-profit healthcare system when the United States is the wealthiest nation on earth, not to guarantee healthcare is a right, I was inspired to get involved.
8: Well, let me ask you this about healthcare, because healthcare is a very interesting topic to me, because I was staunchly against Obamacare. And Barack Obama went all around the country to sell this. It got passed by reconciliation, as I'm sure you're aware. And the promise was keep your doctor, keep your plan, and the average family saves over $2,500 a year. Well, the results are in. Millions of Americans did lose their doctors. They did lose their plans. On average, Americans now pay about 300% more. And there's almost 40% of the country now that only has one Obamacare exchange option, pretty much take it or leave it. Would you argue that Obamacare, as sold to us, was accurate and correct?
9: I don't think Obamacare has delivered the kind of healthcare coverage that we had hoped. And Florida is one of 10 states that never expanded Medicaid under the Affordable Care Act. And what this system does. And
8: by the way, I appreciate you saying that. And I'm going to tell you why it matters, because as I look at your agenda and look at your positions, you know, you're putting a lot of faith, hope and confidence in the government and your belief system. How would you rate? Now, Florida's ranked either number one or number two, which is pretty amazing considering New York City, with only less than 9 million people in their population, has a bigger budget than the entire state of Florida. But Florida schools ranked number one or number two nationwide. But overall, New York, New Jersey, California, blue states, blue cities, because you're part of that party. Would you not agree with me that government schools are failing our children? We spend more per capita per child than any industrialized country, with the worst results. How are government schools? What grade would you give them in all these other states?
9: Well, in Florida, we have the lowest average starting teacher salary in the country. And we
8: didn't ask you that. What grade would you give government-run schools nationwide? We spend more per capita than any industrialized country, and we come in anywhere between 37th and 42nd in terms of reading and math proficiency. What would you give? What grade would you give government-run schools?
9: I don't think that we're doing enough to provide for our children, whether it's providing.
8: So the government's failed again.
9: Adequate average. Well, we're
8: just like Obamacare. They haven't done a good job with the money we've given them. All right, let me ask you another question. Remember Social Security?
9: Exactly.
8: That money that we paid into it was supposed to be put in a lockbox, right?
9: With Social Security, if we're going to talk about Social Security.
8: No. Were the American people promised by government that the money would be put in a lockbox? Yes or no?
9: I'm not quite certain what that refers to. I do know that we.
8: In other words, that they wouldn't touch it. That they wouldn't spend it, that it was going to be preserved for the money that they put in would be preserved. And I'll give you the answer. They raided the lockbox. So government failed there too. When Joe Biden told the country, along with Kamala Harris and Alejandro Mayorkas, that the border was closed and the border was secure, were they lying to the American people? Did government lie to us?
9: I'm not certain what was within their capacity to control with immigration. I mean, obviously, we saw the same.
8: What do you mean? Donald Trump became president. Now the border's completely closed. Nobody's crossing the border. So it was within their capacity. They chose to ignore it, and they lied to us.
9: We have both parties have failed to.
8: I don't want to talk about both parties. I'm asking you specifically. Did Joe Biden, Mayorkas, and Kamala Harris lie when they said the border's closed and the border secure, when over 12 million people that we know of came in from over 200 countries, among them known terrorists, murderers, rapists, child molesters? And then the Democratic Party, at the president's joint session speech when he got back into office, Democrats wouldn't stand for the family of Jocelyn Nungary, and her, this 12-year-old girl was murdered and raped. Or Rachel Morin, mother of five, or Lakin Riley was out jogging and nursing student. Do you think the Democratic Party should have stood for their families that were murdered by illegals in this country?
9: I think that there should be accountability for anyone that's broken the law. And I also
8: would if you were in Congress, would you have stood
9: the right to asylum?
8: Would you have gone against your party and stood up and applauded these families and offered support?
9: Certainly, I'm going to pay my respects to any individual who or any.
8: So you would.
9: Awesome.
8: By the way, good for you. I hope that's true. All right. So here's the DSA's beliefs. You're part of the DSA. I want to know where you agree with the party you choose to align yourself with. They want to eliminate the Senate, allow Congress to choose the president and judges. Do you agree with that?
9: I would like to see the Electoral College abolished. I want to see Angie Nixon elected to the Senate.
8: Didn't ask you that. I asked if you support eliminating the Senate. Let's start there.
9: I think that as a long-term reform, we do need to make Congress more reflective of a representative democracy in the Senate.
8: So you want to eliminate the U.S. Senate. You support the DSA's written platform.
9: It's not going to be within my power to decide as one of 435.
8: What is your position if you get to vote on it?
9: I don't believe that it's going to come up for a vote. I do know that there's legislation.
8: It is their stated printed belief. Do you agree with it?
9: Well, I said on principle, I think that it is an undemocratic institution in Florida.
8: So the answer would be, I'm just asking. All right. That Congress now moving forward should choose the presidency and the judiciary. And would you support packing the Supreme Court?
9: I would support expanding the Supreme Court to 13 members, instituting term limits, and
8: thank you for answering. Should Congress choose the president and the judiciary, and in the case of the president, not the American people?
9: I think that under our current system, we should have the popular vote elect the president by the American people.
8: Okay, fair. You're against the Electoral College. Thanks for answering. I'm just trying to get your views. Do you believe in amnesty for all people that didn't respect our laws, borders, and sovereignty? Amnesty for illegals and to abolish all borders. Do you agree with their platform on that?
9: I do support amnesty, and Ronald Reagan granted amnesty when he was president to undocumented.
8: So you support amnesty for everybody that didn't respect our laws, and do you want to abolish borders and just leave our borders wide open?
9: I think that we need secure borders, and we need an orderly process so that we know who is coming and leaving our country through ports of entry. So I think that we need secure and safe borders, and I think right now with the militarization...
8: Okay, thank you for answering. I appreciate the... Do you want to abolish ICE?
9: I do, and I think we need to prosecute the individuals responsible.
8: Thank you for answering. I appreciate your answer. Do you want to defund the Department of War?
9: I do think that we need to radically cut our defense spending. The Pentagon has never been able to pass a budget.
8: Do you have a percentage? How much would you like to cut them by? What percentage?
9: At least 10%, and I think that we need to phase...
8: Well, 10% is not what your DSA, fellow DSA comrades believe. So you're 10%, you're not 100% like they are.
9: I don't think we're going to be in a position to ever entirely defund the Department of Defense. I don't think...
8: But forget about being... If you had to vote on that issue, would you vote to defund it?
9: I would vote to radically reduce funding. We do need to still have a national defense...
8: All right. Moving on. Would you end all deportations?
9: Abuse.
8: Would you end all deportations?
9: I would certainly end deportations for people that have committed no other infraction but overstaying their visa. If there's been no, criminal history, and to be clear, overstaying a visa is a civil infraction, not a criminal infraction. So
8: would you eliminate cash bail?
9: I do think that cash bail is a punitive measure that goes against our Constitution.
8: Would you abolish prisons, and would you defund and abolish police?
9: I think there's always going to be a role for law enforcement in this country. I do really dislike the current system where we have privatized for-profit prisons in this country, and we incarcerate in the United States about 25% of the total global population of prison inmates. So we're the highest.
8: So you would abolish a lot of prisons, but not all of them.
9: I certainly think, like Geo Group, the corporate headquarters of the private prison corporation that's located right down the street from me in Boca Raton, we shouldn't have Geo Group or CoreCivic. I do think that we need to really reform the Bureau of Prisons, and we need to end the crisis of recidivism. We have a prison system in this country that does not rehabilitate people. It really exacerbates their mental health issues. Their impoverished nature. Their prisons are very violent places in and of themselves. And, when people come out, they don't necessarily have the tools to support themselves. And so we see people.
8: Do you think that public ownership of corporations should be taken over by the government?
9: It depends on what industry. I would like to see the ones that are necessary for human survival, like education. I would like to see free public college at public universities. I would like to see the energy economy and the healthcare system brought under public.
8: Taken under the government's wing. Got it. Do you support a universal basic income for every American?
9: I think that's a novel idea, and I would like to explore how we can use that, whether it's through.
8: So you're in favor of the idea. Do you like universal child care, guaranteed?
9: Yes, absolutely. It's so hard for people my age to be able to build.
8: All right. Thank you. Do you support universal guaranteed housing?
9: I would like to see a housing guarantee. I do not want to live in a country where people are going unhoused in the wealthy.
8: Do you support government grocery stores?
9: I think that as a price subsidy or as a competitor to the private market, so that people can afford, two thirds of Americans are finding the cost of groceries unaffordable right now. And that's under Donald Trump's economy and Republican control in Congress.
8: Fair enough. Do you support a transition to 100% renewable, meaning no more oil, gas, or coal?
9: Yes, absolutely. Without question, we need to do that with great haste.
8: Okay. Do you support this premise, which is kind of Mamdani-like, part of the DSA, to each American based on their needs, from each American based on their ability. Do you support that?
9: I think that's a fine concept. I think that, you know, we as
8: you know, do you know who initially came up with that concept? It wasn't Mamdani. To each according to his need, from each according to their ability. You know who said that first? You don't, do you?
9: Please inform me.
8: I will inform you. A guy by the name of Karl Marx.
9: I mean, I think, you know, when America's been at our best, we've invested in programs like Social Security or the Fair Housing Act or Medicare or any Medicaid, any number of policies that, you know, the social safety net in the United States are some of the most popular policies, no matter people's partisan affiliation. I mean, plenty of Republicans have great regard for Social Security and for Medicare. They want to see it expanded. They want to see the wealthy pay their fair share into Social Security tax, having their income at $184,000, or have Medicare cover vision, hearing, dental, mental health care, and reproductive health care. But these are programs.
8: I appreciate you coming on, and I appreciate your answering the questions. You sound like a nice guy, very misinformed, but, you know, we in this country have a right to disagree. Oliver Larkin, DSA candidate, Florida's 25th district. That's Palm Beach County, parts near Delray Beach and Broward and Miami-Dade. Anyway, Oliver, thank you. Appreciate your time, my friend. Thank you very much.
9: Take care.
8: Linda, would I be a good prosecutor or not? You can grade me on the other side of the break. How's that?
10: Sounds good to me.
8: Does that sound good, boss?
10: Sounds good, boss.
5: Immigration, jobs, health care. The news you care about is right here. Hannity Watch is on.
8: I know the headlines change, the threats facing Israel and their survival, that does remain. Now, I know people move on story to story, news breaks fast. 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
4: I'm Ann Carrick. Iran says the Strait of Hormuz will not open until the U.S. corrects its behavior, which includes never threatening Iran again, ending the war, lifting the naval blockade, and withdrawing U.S. military. Fox's Jill Nato.
5: The council also said Iran must be completely compensated for war damage. The interim deal signed back in June says a plan on compensation would be a part of the final deal.
4: No comment yet from the White House. Moscow launches a series of deadly overnight strikes in Kyiv. President Zelensky urging allies to ramp up pressure on Vladimir Putin. Fox's Stephanie Bennett.
6: Four people were killed in that strike, including a child, as Russia unleashes another lethal set of strikes across the country. Several others were also injured.
4: U.S. senators passing sweeping sanctions on Moscow. 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
7: You have some dough. It's lunchtime, but there's no way you would eat just dough for lunch, right? Well, the good thing is, I have some cheese. Your friend has some tomato sauce. This random guy on the street has pepperoni in his backpack. If we bring all these ingredients together, we end up with something much better than any of them alone. A savory pizza for lunch. But each of us has not only different ingredients, but also different opinions coming from our different life experiences. If we bring all these experiences and all these opinions together in friendly, civil conversation, we end up with opinions and ideas that are better than any of our individual opinions before. So if we want to come up with better ideas for a better world, what we really need are civil, civic conversations. Pizzas. It's an American thing. AmericanThing.org.
8: Hi, I'm Peter Sagal. When we were growing up, my two brothers and I just loved our Uncle Ted. He was like a really cool big brother who always brought around the best toys and took us to the best places and with whom we always had the most fun. It was odd, though, when we got older, to realize he wasn't nearly as outgoing and adventurous with other adults. I found out much later that this might have had something to do with the ostomy bag he wore ever since he was diagnosed with Crohn's disease as a teenager and had part of his lower intestine removed. Theodore Skolnick, my Uncle Ted, died last year at the age of 80, never having once mentioned his illness to me or my brothers. 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
3: WALG Albany weather.
12: A few thunderstorms still around this evening. We'll keep it partly cloudy overnight tonight. Patchy fog tomorrow morning, low in the mid-70s. Tomorrow, mostly sunny, isolated storms in the afternoon with a high of 94. It'll feel like 103. Mostly sunny, mid-90s on Monday. I'm Georgia WeatherNet meteorologist KJ Allen.
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2: All right, 25 now till the top of the hour. 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We have been following, and many of you are very interested in what is going to happen to Anthony Fauci, who invoked the Fifth Amendment 111 times, something in 2022 he said he would never do. We've had James Uthmeyer, the AG of my free state of Florida, on the program, and they are now involved in an active criminal investigation into Anthony Fauci. Rand Paul, who wrote a great book about Fauci, a lot of information in there about what they knew and when they knew it about the Wuhan lab, the EcoHealth Alliance, the panic that they were in the earliest days of COVID, knowing that taxpayer dollars likely went to fund that Wuhan lab, funneled through the EcoHealth Alliance. They knew coronavirus research took place, and they knew gain-of-function research also took place. And the wet market deception, they knew was a lie. But putting all of that aside, there is going to be accountability, at least on the state level. Rand Paul scheduling a contempt of Congress vote tomorrow. Ron Johnson, who sits on the Senate Committee on Homeland Security and Governmental Affairs, is going to join us in a second to talk about what he learned from Fauci last week and what his committee is investigating. Let me play Senator Ron Johnson slamming Fauci for repeatedly taking the Fifth.
3: I certainly understand why, on the advice of counsel, you're not answering any questions, because I think it'd be almost impossible for you to answer the questions truthfully without really demonstrating what you did, your culpability, self-incriminating. We have, all of us, has prepared a lot. I've been deluged with questions to ask Dr. Anthony Fauci. There are so many legitimate questions that deserve answers, and now you're not willing to provide those answers.
2: Joining us now is Wisconsin Senator Ron Johnson. By the way, Senator, it's great to see you. I wish under better circumstances in the National Cathedral at the memorial for our friend Lindsey Graham, but it was good to catch up with you.
4: Well, you did a wonderful job in your remarks. I mean, really, really heartfelt. It was a sad occasion, but it was a celebration of a real American hero. So I appreciate you taking the time and doing such a great job.
2: Well, it was my honor. Those are not easy to do for those that ever speak in public, and I have no problem speaking in public or ever shutting up. But let me discuss here about Fauci. What is it that you've learned? Because Rand Paul had those feverish late night email exchanges back and forth, members of the NIH. What did they know? When did they know it? And what about culpability? What about, I know he got the pardon. I don't know if it's legitimate. I don't know if it was an auto pen pardon or a real Biden pardon. I have no idea. So it seems like that's going to be a difficult path to go down. No?
4: Well, first of all, we've known for quite a few years, ever since we got the emails really describing the cover-up that occurred at the end of January, early February, where Anthony Fauci corralled all these people who he'd given grants to, who said, it looks like it's man-made to me, and corralled them within a couple of days. All of a sudden, oh, that's conspiracy theory, and they write the approximate origin explanation. So we knew about that, but again, it was good to have that further confirmed. I thought Chairman Paul did a great job in his opening statement just laying that out. I think the most significant thing that we learned from the diaries was, first of all, he lied to his own diary. But what he was telling his own diary was completely different from what he's telling the public. And the most significant thing there is when he said he thought that the coronavirus would be maybe double a bad flu season. Again, not to downplay a bad flu season, but the Oxford Center for Evidence-Based Medicine, I've been pointing this out since early 2020 as well, they're looking at a case fatality rate of something like 2.25, about double flu season. And I was making the point back then, you can't shut down the American economy. I don't know if you remember, I made the analogy, you know, we tragically lose tens of thousands of people on the highways each year, but we don't shut them down. And Fauci from the podium said, oh, that comment's way out. No, it was a pretty good analogy. And of course, he used the, because he went public and said it's going to be 10 times a bad flu season to justify the shutdowns, the devastated people's lives, devastated our economy, their businesses, you know, justified the experimental gene therapy injections that, again, to this day, federal health officials are not acknowledging the injuries they caused, so these people can't get treated. So, again, Fauci lied about his gain-of-function support, you know, his funding for gain-of-function, probably produced the coronavirus, I mean, led to the production of the coronavirus, caused a pandemic. And then he pushed remdesivir, which nurses call run death is near because it knocks out your kidneys, sabotaged early treatment with things like ivermectin, hydroxychloroquine, and other things, all in favor of the experimental gene therapy injection that FDA officials knew within 3 months that their algorithms are going to hide safety signals. There's not one news outlet that's covered my report from April 29th as news. I've been on Fox News. I've been on Fox Business in terms of being interviewed by folks like yourself. Nobody has covered what I think is the biggest government scandal in a lifetime. Federal health officials knew these shots could kill people. They could permanently maim people. And they're covering it up to this day.
2: You know, when you think about gain of function, Fauci, correct me if I'm wrong, didn't he in 2012 say that even if it caused a worldwide pandemic, he would still support gain-of-function research? That to me is insane.
4: Well, he was obviously a big supporter of it. He funded it prior to the moratorium. Then he figured out a way to weasel his way around the moratorium. So they came up with this complicated process that they never used. You could continue to do gain-of-function if you're already doing it before that. And again, all he ever tried to do was redefine it so he could claim, oh, we didn't do gain-of-function. Of course you're doing gain-of-function. You knew who Ralph Baric was. You knew who Peter Daszak was. You knew the Bat Lady. You knew you were funding it. That's why he had to cover it all up, lying bald-faced to the American public for years. You know, his day of reckoning in terms of public accountability came last Wednesday. That was a devastating day for a megalomaniacal narcissist like Anthony Fauci.
2: Let me ask you two questions I've been asking attorneys, and I'm getting mixed answers from both from many of them. If, in fact, we find out that the Fauci pardon was an auto pen pardon, do you think there is a way? Would the validity of it stand if Joe Biden didn't sign it himself?
4: I think that would be a hard case to prove. I've just heard that there's evidence that he was fully aware of it. So I wouldn't hang my hat on that one. I'm going to be meeting with the Florida Attorney General here at the end of the day. I'm not sure what he wants to talk about. But again, I appreciate the fact that he's at least looking at pursuing charges. I know Coach Tuberville, who will probably be the next governor of Alabama, says that he's going to keep Anthony Fauci in court every day of his life. So you do have the possibility of state charges. And that's incredibly important. I mean, I think Anthony Fauci is a criminal multiple times over. He deserves to go to jail. But the first part of accountability, and probably the most important part, is to expose him. And Anthony Fauci has been exposed as the corrupt phony that he is. What's unfortunate, and it was actually unbelievable how the Democrats, they lined up to continue to deify him. Yeah, I mean, you had Senator Kim read Teddy Roosevelt's Man in the Arena. Like this, you know, I'm sorry, this scumball. I mean, that's what Anthony thought. He's a scumball, okay? He's not the man in the arena. He's somebody who has caused untold damage. Read Bobby Kennedy's The Real Anthony Fauci. Look at how Anthony Fauci experimented on foster children without guardian ad litems on his AIDS research, on AZT. I mean, this is a very bad man right here. And the fact that he's ever, you know, granted sainthood by the left is appalling.
2: You know, I'm very proud of James Uthmeyer, the AG of my state of Florida. I mean, he's serious. This is a real criminal investigation going on in this state. We had him on the program this week to talk about it. Quick break, more with Wisconsin Senator Ron Johnson on the other side. Then your call's coming up, 800-941-SHAWN, if you want to join us today.

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0: final moments with Wisconsin Senator Ron Johnson is with us. I'd be negligent if I didn't ask you about this rise in this Democratic Socialist or DSA movement around the country, because it's also impacting a state like yours. You know, we had El Sayed win last night in Michigan. You know, their stated DSA beliefs are eliminate the Senate, Congress chooses the president and judges, amnesty for illegals, abolish the borders, abolish ICE, defund the Department of War. How dumb is that? End all deportations, eliminate cash bail, a wealth tax, everything's free, free, free, Green New Deal, abolish prisons, police, and government ownership of corporations. Now, we had El Sayed pull it out in the end. You have the leading candidate to be the next governor of the great state of Wisconsin. I love the people of Wisconsin. I love the people of Michigan. I love the people in Pennsylvania, because to me, they're the salt of the earth, the people that really make our country great. And, you know, this is a woman that said it's about time we effing 86 Trump, actually said it, gives a rambling answer about wanting to cancel Thanksgiving. Says the system is not working when asked if she wants to abolish the police, which means yes. And, you know, gets into this bizarre description, having a son that is half white and as being in proximity to whiteness. I mean, but it looks like she's going to win the nomination in your state. She, you know, our main competitor dropped out.
1: She almost certainly will. And again, I know a lot of Republican political pundits are kind of celebrating the victory of El Sayed in Michigan, probably celebrate the victory of Francesca Hong in Wisconsin. I find it utterly depressing. You know, I think many Democrats have always been closet communists and socialists, but they were closet. They knew that they couldn't really reveal their true beliefs to the public. There's no possibility of them getting elected. Now they're out of the closet. Now they are, you know, just up front in your face. This is who we are. And they're winning elections, at least primaries. So, again, I blame our news media. I blame our education system for not properly educating people about what socialism and communism results in, destroys economies, destroys nations, results in tyrannical dictatorships that murder tens of millions of their citizens. Again, there's no way that socialism should have any foothold in America, and yet it's got a pretty strong foothold. You're governed now in New York by a radical left socialist. So again, I find that utterly depressing. These people need to be defeated. And so, you know, I'll call on everybody listening here, vote, go vote. You can't sit this one on the sidelines. You have to get out and vote for Republicans, for conservatives. These people have to be defeated. They've got to be thoroughly, thoroughly defeated.
0: Well, we're on the same page. I'm saying you better take this threat seriously. And yeah, you're right. There may be some people say, oh, good, we're going to go up against El Sayed. That's a slam dunk. No, it's not. There's no such thing as any election that is a slam dunk until all the votes are counted and people take the time and the effort to go and vote. And you're also right about one thing. Traditional Democrats that lean socialist, leftist, they would hide their beliefs and the things that would get them defeated at the ballot box, they never mention, but they believe them. Or this is where judicial activism comes into play, because what they couldn't accomplish legislatively, they would use the courts to try to push through their radical agenda. But now it's out in the open. I don't know if you're aware of this, but since, believe it or not, 2019, there are 250 members now serving in elected public offices that are DSA endorsed candidates. This election will have over 40, including in your state of Wisconsin with Francesca Hong, over 40 DSA supporting candidates. This is not a small movement anymore. This is not just Mamdani and AOC and the Squad and Bernie and Pocahontas. It's bigger than that.
1: No, and it should frighten clear-thinking Americans. So, yeah, they kind of snuck up on us. There's no doubt about it. But like I say, now they're in your face. Now there's no reason not to be aware of this. And they just need to be defeated. It's just that simple. This movement must be defeated.
0: Well, I appreciate all the work that you're doing, all the investigative work. I love the fact that you're going to pursue every avenue to hold Fauci accountable. Anytime you want to come on and talk about what people can do to help the Republican running for governor and help the great people of Wisconsin, let us know. We're very fond of your state, very fond of the people there, very fond of the people of Michigan and Pennsylvania, good people. And we do always appreciate your time. It was good to catch up with you last week, sir.
1: Well, support Tom Tiffany in Wisconsin for governor. Defeat Francesca Hong. Tom Tiffany, send him money. He needs it.
0: All right. We appreciate it. Senator Ron Johnson, Wisconsin, 800-941-SHAWN, if you want to be a part of the program.
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0: cuts military from the area. The U.S. has said a deal has to be made before ending the blockade. The council also said Iran must be completely compensated for war damage. The interim deal signed back in June says a plan on compensation would be a part of the final deal. Jill Nato, Fox News.
1: No comment yet from the White House. Deadly overnight strikes in Kyiv launched from Moscow. Fox's Stephanie Bennett.
2: Four people were killed in that strike, including a child, as Russia unleashes another lethal set of strikes across the country. Several others were also injured. Now, President Vladimir Zelensky says two grandparents and their three-year-old grandson were killed after those drones destroyed their home just north of Kyiv. The child's parents, his brother, and a neighbor ran to help, but they were injured after a second strike. Meanwhile, Ukraine continues to target Russia's oil refineries, causing fuel shortages. Several injured there. President Zelensky is visiting Serbia right now, a country that has maintained friendly relations with Russia. Both countries discuss seeking EU membership and pledged closer economic ties.
1: U.S. senators passed sweeping sanctions on Moscow, and President Zelensky is urging allies to ramp up pressure on Vladimir Putin. Two crew members battling the Wide Mouth 2 fire in Utah were killed in Friday's helicopter crash. The announcement made today by the National Wildfire Interagency Fire Center. 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
1: Todd Blanche is confirmed as Attorney General of the Senate with an overnight vote. Fox's Madeline Rivera.
16: The Senate is leaving town for August recess with two major items off their checklist. One of the big ones, acting Attorney General Todd Blanche, whose nomination once appeared to be doomed, is set to take the helm as the country's top law enforcement official. His narrow confirmation comes after Senator Bill Cassidy backed him, and it was a key vote after Republicans Susan Collins and Lisa Murkowski sided with Democrats to oppose him.
17: On this vote, the yeas are 50, the nays are 49. The nomination is confirmed.
16: Blanche is reacting, saying, "I am deeply honored by the trust and confidence President Trump has placed in me to lead the Department of Justice as our great nation's 88th Attorney General."
1: The Senate also advanced a bipartisan interim spending bill to avoid a government shutdown in the fall. The WNBA is getting more attention as debate surrounding transgender athletes grows. Former NBA players Enes Kanter-Freedom and Royce White have declared themselves eligible for the 2027 WNBA draft. Fox's Natalie Chuck in Los Angeles.
18: Both men say under the current WNBA eligibility guidelines, they qualify to throw their names in the ring to play for a women's team. Now, Enes Kanter-Freedom stands 6 foot 10 inches tall and roughly 250 pounds. Royce White, 6 foot 8 and more than 260 pounds, according to their stats. Whether these announcements are facetious or the two will really end up at training camp remains to be seen, but the timing is clear. It comes weeks after protests erupted following comments made by Indiana Fever guard Sophie Cunningham, saying she wants to protect young girls from playing against biological men. Now, some are voicing their support for the trans community. Minnesota Lynx head coach wore a Trans Kids Belong t-shirt during their game against Cunningham's team.
1: The Trump administration has made keeping biological men out of women's sports a top priority. I'm Ann Carrick, and this is Fox News.
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7: Few thunderstorms still around.

0: Around this evening, we'll keep it partly cloudy overnight tonight. Patchy fog tomorrow morning, low in the mid-70s. Tomorrow, mostly sunny, isolated storms in the afternoon with a high of 94. It'll feel like 103. Mostly sunny, mid-90s on Monday. I'm Georgia WeatherNet meteorologist KJ Allen.
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They're some of our favorites. And our next story comes from a Colorado listener. 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

0: My name is Patty Kingsbaker, and I grew up in Miami. My dad was the boxing coach for the University of Miami. And but they discontinued boxing in 1954, I believe. But at the time, I mean, he had two jobs. He worked for the Coral Gables Fire Department, and he was the boxing coach for the University of Miami. So when they discontinued boxing, he started refereeing. And so as when I was growing up, I'm not sure how old I was when he started taking me to the fights, but I feel like I was at least seven. So every Friday night, I was over on Miami Beach with my dad and going to the fights. So I grew up like knowing all the boxers and in growing up in that world. I mean, I just loved boxing. So we found out that the Johansson-Patterson heavyweight championship fight was going to be in Miami. And of course, you know, it's like, my dad's going to referee, you know, but they don't find out who's going to referee a fight until like 5 minutes before the fight. They come over and get tagged, you know, to do it. So long story short, my dad, there was one other referee that I knew was probably had enough experience or that it was between my dad and this other guy. Well, and his name was Cy Godfrey and my dad was Billy Regan. And, but Cy refereed a 10 rounder right before the main event. And so I knew that my dad was, so I hit it. You know, I just was headed down towards to see my dad, you know, to go, yeah, you're going to get this fight. And I was behind the bleachers, but they were holding the crowd back. And all of a sudden I looked up and like 10 feet in front of me is Frank Sinatra. And he's standing there with that, you know, he had his finger on his coat over his shoulder. He had the hat on. And I was stopped in my tracks. I was like, oh my God, that's Frank Sinatra. So I never made it down ringside to talk to my dad before the fight, but he did in fact referee the fight. And it was when Patterson regained the title from Johansson. And so when I found my dad after the fight, of course, the first thing I said to him wasn't, you got to referee the fight. It was like, Daddy, I saw Frank Sinatra, you know. So anyway, the story had kind of circulated through the fighters and Chris Dundee, who was the promoter at the time. And, you know, everybody gave me a hard time for not getting his autograph. And I was like, I was just scared. I didn't know what to do. So it was a few months later, I think, and I was at the fights with my dad, and Chris Dundee came up to me and he goes, all right, Frank's coming in tonight and he's going to come in through that door over there. All right. At 9 o'clock. So you keep your eyes peeled and you go get your autograph this time. So sure enough, at 9 o'clock, that door opened and in comes Frank and I'm ready. And so I go hauling over there. They're taking him to a seat. But the thing was, is Chris forgot to tell security to let me through. So they're not letting me through. And again, can't get his autograph. So I was just so disappointed because I felt like I had a clear path that night. Anyway, I went home and I ended up writing him a letter. And he was performing over at the Fountain Blue at the time. And I wrote him a letter and I explained everything. I explained that my dad had refereed the championship fight, that I had been standing 10 feet, you know, with a clear path to him, but was scared. And that Chris had told me he was coming in the other night. And that, I had my paper and pen ready, but then security wouldn't let me through. And I said, so now it looks like I'm never going to get your autograph. You know, if you could just send it to me, that I would really appreciate it. So, and I mailed the letter off to Frank Sinatra at the Fountain Blue Hotel. So it was a few days later, maybe I don't know, but my dad called me chuckling and he said, I got the strangest phone call today. And he was working at the fire station at the time. And he said, this guy calls me and he goes, are you the Billy Regan that refereed the Johansson-Patterson fight? And he said, yeah. He said, oh, God, thank God. Frank's been driving us nuts. Your daughter wrote him a letter. Somebody threw away the envelope. He doesn't have an address, and he wants to send her a picture. So my dad gave him the address, and I have my autographed picture from Frank Sinatra from that.
1: And you've been listening to Patty Kingsbaker. And she has another story about Elvis Presley. And look, if you've got stories like it, send them to OurAmericanStories.com. Brushes with Greatness, or a celebrity or a star you really love or care about, tell us those stories. Again, send them to OurAmericanStories.com. And I could just picture it. I mean, and Frank was always working on that image no matter where he walked. That coat was over his back, just like on so many of his records. And that hat, that signature hat, was always there. And there was a day when he played little places like the Fountain Blue. By the way, that hotel is still there and still has top line entertainment. And if you want to get a taste of the old Miami, it's still there. And South Beach is still a great place to go and have some fun, listen to some great music, and enjoy the sun. Patty Kingsbaker's story, her story of her encounter, well, her almost encounter with Frank Sinatra, here on Our American Stories.

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13: The Constitution is America's foundational document that every U.S. citizen should know. It establishes rights, responsibilities, and governmental roles. This knowledge isn't just for politicians, but for us as everyday Americans. Citizens need to understand what the Constitution says and what it doesn't say, because it protects our unalienable rights, rights no one can take away or infringe. Without knowledge of our constitutional rights, we will fail to realize when they are violated.
14: Liberty. It's an American thing. From AmericanThing.org.
0: And we continue with Our American Stories. And one topic we love on this show is education. We've done stories with many important thinkers, Dr. Larry Arnn at Hillsdale College, Arizona State University's Michael Crow, to name a few. Today we'll hear from a man who served on the front lines of education reform in West Philadelphia, David P. Hardy. David is a distinguished fellow at the Commonwealth Foundation and the co-founder and retired CEO of Boys Latin, an all-boys school in his home city that mandated that city kids learn the dead language. Here's Dave with his story.
15: I'll tell you, I did get in trouble one time. Here you go. I was with a bunch of guys, and this is like my senior year of high school, and I hung out with these guys who were older than me, and they went to Cheney University, right? So I'm out there on a Sunday night with these guys at Cheney. We're coming back on Route 3, Westchester Pike. And we stopped at a gas station, and the guy who was driving wasn't even in his car. He starts taking oil from the gas station, okay? So I go in to pay for the gas, and the guy says, I saw your friend stealing the oil. You better tell him to put it back, which I told him when we got in the car, but he pulled off. And I kept telling him, look, let me out. I'd rather walk home than get in trouble. But they wouldn't let me out. At the corner of Route 3 and Route 1, it seemed like every cop in Delaware County surrounded us. Now, these guys were all over 18, so they went to the adult place. I went to the juvenile sweat box. Graffiti all over it, like Maddie from K&A was arrested for shoplifting here. Stuff like that, right? So, at about 2:30 in the morning, my mother walks in. She's followed by my sister, who thought it was pretty funny, and my sister's boyfriend, who probably heard my mother complaining all the way from North Philly to 69th Street. And I actually wanted the cops to let me stay in jail that night because I knew what I was going to get on the way home. And I know I got it about how it was embarrassing, how she hopes that it's not in the papers because the neighbors probably wouldn't speak to her. I mean, it was she did the whole core dump of guilt on me. But that's the kind of stuff you got from her. She was a master of guilt. She knew how to make you feel guilty. My mother worked for the federal government. She worked for the Veterans Administration. I think she worked there for like 35 years. And one of the things that she always talked about when I was young was things that couldn't happen because she was a federal employee, to keep everybody in line. Like, if I stood out on the corner and she didn't like who I was standing out on the corner with, she called me in the house, and that was the one thing. You know, if you get arrested, they'll know that I work for the VA. I believe that crap, too. Nobody knew that what a clerk from the VA lived on 27th in York was doing. I mean, how smart was I? That was her thing in driving me. She always made a point of pointing out who was doing well from the neighborhood and school. Always a point of saying, you know, this person got straight. My cousin Bobby was a really good student. She would always talk about him, guy across the street. Oh, man, she loved him. And here's the deal. He got the Union League Good Citizenship Award. And, man, you would have thought he got, like, the Congressional Medal of Honor or something. I don't think his parents made as big a deal of it as my mom did. Oh, he would walk by and she was talking to somebody, she'd call him over. And, you know what he did? Okay. So when I got the award and I took that home, she was speechless. She was speechless. And I gotta tell you, she took that thing. I got a frame for it. She really valued that. And at first, I always said, I'm glad I got that award so I could shut her up. But the fact is that I saw the pride that she took in that, and it did make me feel good. Obviously, she valued education. This woman never lied. She never lied about anything. If somebody called the house and you didn't want to speak to them, she wouldn't say you weren't home. She would always, oh, no, you have to speak. You know, I mean, she never lied about anything. But she lied for two of my three schools. My brother and my oldest sister went to our neighborhood school. And my mother did not like that school. She didn't think they learned enough. She wasn't happy with the quality of the education. She also knew people who lived one block north of us who went to a different school that was better resourced and we got better results from the school. So my mom used my godmother's address, which honestly wasn't more than like 50 yards from my house. That's how tight this thing was. Now, I went to an elementary school that had an orchestra program. I played the string bass, okay? We had a full orchestra. I was in science fair. We had the option of four foreign languages, French, Spanish, Latin, German. My friends weren't in that kind of stuff. They didn't have that at the other school. With neighborhood public schools, people are assigned to that school, and they're going to get the same amount of money whether you go there or not, whether your kids do their homework or not, whether your kids learn or not. And that is pretty obvious from the door. In my neighborhood school, all you could take was Spanish. The problem was, they didn't tell me that they were lying. So every time they asked me my address at school, I told them my address. They looked at me like I was stupid, like I didn't know the address. So then I had to get the talk about, we did this so you can go to a better school. But I got the mom told a lie. I think I said that once. I got popped for saying that. I went into education as kind of a time to kind of get back. I wanted to find some neighborhood school that I could work at, maybe for 3 or 4 months, and help the kids out. And I'm sure they were all there waiting for me to come in and be the miracle of their life. And so I saw this thing in the paper, this ad for a school for at-risk kids in North Philadelphia. I thought I was probably an at-risk kid at some point. So I show up at the school, and it was horrible. This neighborhood was declared by the Philadelphia Inquirer as the worst square mile in Pennsylvania. The level of poverty, joblessness, rampant drug sales on just about every corner. In fact, the corner north of us, there were 27 different drug organizations selling on that corner. And the public schools mirrored the neighborhood. So the public schools were some of the worst performing schools in Philadelphia. Now, this was like 1986. There was a craze going around with rap where you would do a beatbox. You would make all kinds of noises, okay? Kids would erupt into this stuff out of nowhere. You'd be given a lesson, all of a sudden they start making all kinds of stupid noises. It's crazy. It was crazy. And the kids always thought everything was like really, really funny. Anything that they didn't understand was really, really funny. I remember thinking, these kids are the strangest kids I ever saw. My plan was, as soon as that year was over, I was getting out of there, and I still don't understand what I did. But the principal came to me a couple of days before school ended, and he says, well, are you going to come back next year? And I said, yes. I really don't know why. I did not like it. So when I went back in September, I had the middle school kids, 6th, 7th, and 8th graders. That's when I fell in love with teaching, because they were very impressionable. And I remember being in middle school. I know how goofy middle school kids are. So I gave them a lot of grace for that. And I also got them to look at things and try things that they ordinarily wouldn't have wanted to do. I had them reading Shakespeare. I had them reading all kinds of poets. I taught them a little bit about the Anglo-Saxon language. I took the course in Old English when I was in college, that I could read this stuff or I could write some of those different letters that they had was always impressive. But I really got into the whole idea of teaching.
11: When we come back, more of the story of David P. Hardy, an innovator, an educator, and lover of children, here on Our American Stories.
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22: News. I'm Carmen Roberts. Iran is reportedly laying out tough demands to reopen the Strait of Hormuz. They include an end to the war, sanctions, the naval blockade, and for the U.S. to withdraw its forces. Fox's Alex Hogan has more.
23: U.S. officials that they expect that we could have a deal soon, although Vice President J.D. Vance appeared on Fox today, and he says that the administration is not there yet.
22: In Washington state, dangerous fire weather conditions are fueling those fast-moving fires. And Commissioner of Land, Public Land, David Up the Grove, posted on X about the red flag conditions.
24: Please don't be the spark that starts the next fire. Our resources are stretched thin right now. We have 17 major fires burning. We don't need more fires starting.
22: Three fires in the Spokane area have damaged or destroyed more than 900 structures. 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
25: A few thunderstorms still around this evening. We'll keep it partly cloudy overnight tonight. Patchy fog tomorrow morning, low in the mid-70s. Tomorrow, mostly sunny. Isolated storms in the afternoon with a high of 94. It'll feel like 103. Mostly sunny, mid-90s on Monday. I'm Georgia WeatherNet meteorologist KJ Allen.
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11: And we continue with our American stories and with Dave Hardy's story. When we last left off, to give back to his community and help inner city kids struggling with school, Dave volunteered to teach in one of the worst schools in one of the worst neighborhoods of Philadelphia. He didn't enjoy the experience and didn't want to return. But something pushed him to do so anyway, and it would change his life. Let's return to the story.
28: A good student is a good citizen. A good citizen is somebody who follows the rules and tries to do things the right way. That starts in school. I was watching something on public television, and somehow they brought up Cotton Mather. I remembered the name Cotton Mather from history, but I couldn't quite remember why he was so important. So I start reading about him, and I saw that he went to Boston Latin. And then I start reading about Boston Latin and all the people that came out of Boston Latin. And I thought maybe by having something like that, where students had to learn a language that was completely foreign to them, it would make them more dependent on the teachers and the school. We wanted to do an all-boys school, an academic school, because if you didn't have an academic focus and the guys just came there expecting to do what they normally did in high school in Philadelphia, that would be Animal House. People go to charter schools because they choose that school. They don't have to. You have to have something to make people want to come and make them want to stay. And it's not about gimmicks, because people come for one reason. They come for a better education. The only people who were really against it were people who were tied to the school district, concerned about charter schools creating competition. And what happened was, we applied for the school. You'd have to go before the school district board. But about 3 weeks before we were supposed to go in front of the school board, they had the Women's Law Project come in and say that our school was constitutionally illegal because it was all male. So I asked, where was the complainant? Because they really didn't have any. We had to get parents to protest. We had to get two legal opinions done, one by a woman at St. John's University, and then we got one done by a local law firm because the school district said that the first legal opinion didn't count because she wasn't from Philadelphia. We did all that. When they saw the politics were on our side, they gave in, and that's how we got the school. Anybody who saw what was happening at Boys Latin had to be impressed, because you had guys in jackets and ties, khaki pants put together. You saw these guys with book bags, because I got to tell you, you can go by a lot of high schools and see kids walking in there without a book in their hand. Discipline was important. Attendance was important. These were all things that they weren't able to do on a regular basis, particularly with young men. When parents saw that we could do it, they went out and talked about it, and it wasn't long before we had a pretty good reputation citywide. What kind of boys came to Boys Latin? All types of boys. There were guys who came there who were good students at their old school and came right in and were good students with us. There were guys who were okay students at their old school, but in a different environment, they shaped up and they became good students. And then we had guys who in their old school were hellraisers. My favorite one, he's a Philadelphia School District employee today. He came to us. He had a disciplinary pack, I'd say 4 inches thick, throwing chairs and cursing and fighting and doing all kinds of crazy stuff. And when we saw that, I called his mother. And I said, you know, this is going to be a serious school. He's got to do his work and he can't be disrupted, because it's going to help. It's not only going to hurt him, it's going to hurt other students. And she said, you know, he's never really had a chance. I think what he needs is a chance. And I said, well, that's one thing we can give. It doesn't cost us anything. We'll give him a chance. So I was able to get him some uniforms, because I knew that his mom was struggling a little bit. She had other kids and everything. So we got him uniforms. And then he came to the summer session that we had. I didn't hear from him. I didn't know who he was, really. But then he got kicked out of class for something. And I said to him, you know, you got to cut that out or you're getting trouble here. Now go back to class. And he turned around and he walked in the opposite direction of the class. I'm going, what the hell's wrong with him? So I jumped right in front of him. Now this is a guy who had a 4-inch thick disciplinary record of throwing chairs and fighting and all that kind of stuff. So I wasn't quite sure what he was going to do. So I said to him, look, where are you going? He says, I'm going home. And I said, you can't go home. We don't quit here. Go back to class. He turned around and went back to class. Honest to God, I never had another problem out of him for 4 years. He graduated from our school. He went to Goucher. He graduated from Goucher College, no easy college, in 4 years. And now he works for the School District of Philadelphia. That's the kind of thing that happened at our school. It was an environment for boys who understood boys, who knew how to motivate boys. And, you know, a lot of them said this, They said they didn't answer questions when they went to a co-ed school because they were afraid they'd be wrong and the girls would laugh at them. I mean, that's what you used to hear girls say 30, 40 years ago. I don't want to say anything in front of the boys because they'll laugh at me if I say it. You know, come on. The whole thing is turned upside down. And what happened in our school is because we had a school where everybody was expected to do the same thing and we enforced it that way, that we got a lot of cooperation. Because another thing wrong with body public schools is that they have rules, but nobody has to follow them, or everybody doesn't have to follow. When we had the school for the overage under credential kids, so the school district, because they assigned the kids to us, the school district insisted that we have a metal detector. So we got a metal detector. So I never had metal detectors at schools because I think that's a sign that your school's in trouble anyway. But I wanted to enforce that all students come to the metal detector. So we had a few pregnant girls. And the first thing they say is, I'm pregnant. I don't have to go through the metal detector. And so we let them walk around. And then I started thinking, my wife had two kids. We went on planes when she was pregnant with each one of those kids. And she always went through the metal detector. Why is it that our girls can't get through? So I looked at the name on the metal detector. I called the company and asked them. And they said, of course, pregnant women can go through the metal detector. And they sent me the studies to show it was okay. So then about 3 months later, we have a visit. We have our official visit from the school district. And we had a fire drill scheduled for that day. And the teacher said, let's not have it. We're going to have the people from the school. I said, no, let them see our fire drill. So we had the fire drill. We had people come back in, and of course, everybody had to go back through the metal detector. And the people from the school district asked me, how could I get the pregnant girls to go through a metal detector? And I said, it doesn't hurt them. I showed them the study and everything. And the guy from the school district told me that not only did they have problems with pregnant girls, there were people who asked for religious exemptions from the metal detector. Now, can you think of one religion that would be against metal detectors? Hey, that's the kind of nonsense that they live with. So the fact that we could run an all-boys school and they couldn't shouldn't be a surprise, because they fall for every kind of problem. They give credence to the most ridiculous problems. That's what made Boys Latin a different school.
11: And a special thanks to Dave Hardy. I love what he said at the beginning of that. A good student is a good citizen who tries to do the right things in the right way. And that starts in school. The story of Boys Latin in West Philadelphia. And the story of Dave Hardy here on Our American Stories.
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0: And we return to Our American Stories. Up next, a story from a man many consider to be the best acoustic guitarist in the world. Interestingly, he's also a member of the Order of Australia and a Kentucky Colonel. We're, of course, talking about Tommy Emmanuel. Here's Tommy's story of how he discovered music and himself. We'll be playing his music throughout the entire piece.
1: The musician's prayer is beautiful because it says, "Make me a hollow reed from which the pith of self has been blown." In other words, get rid of me and all my crap, my ego, my pride, my need for acceptance or any of that. Get rid of all that and just make me an open channel that the love that is in this universe may flow through me, through the music, and it may go out to other people and really help them in their lives. Looking back on my childhood, I just want to say that everything that was American was the best in the world. It was the best music, the best movies, the best cars, the best clothes, the best guitars, the best everything came from this country. I started playing guitar because my mother could play guitar a bit, and she was trying to teach herself how to play Hawaiian music because it was very popular in the early 60s in Australia, in rural Australia where we come from. She wanted me to play rhythm for her, and she knew I had rhythm in me because when I was little, she would put my pram in front of the record player. I'd be screaming my lungs out, and she'd put music on and I'd go straight to sleep. And then when I was able to walk around and run around the house, when she put the washing in the washing machine and pulled the lever at the side, and the machine went kung kung kung kung kung kung kung kung, I came and danced with the washing machine, and sometimes I fell asleep leaning against the washing machine. So she knew there was something going on in me that could only be satisfied by rhythm and groove and stuff like that. So she got me a guitar when I turned 4 and showed me how to put my fingers on the chords. And she said to me 35 years later, she said it was like a miracle. I got the guitar in the morning, and in the afternoon, her and I played a couple of songs together, and she said, "I played the time perfectly. I understood how the song worked, and we had fun playing together." And she just kept encouraging me and showing me new chords and new songs. And then the rest of my family took up instruments, and we became a family band. By the time I was 5 and almost 6, we were already playing music festivals and coming out as the Emmanuel Family Band kind of thing. And what we played was music that we heard on the radio. It was Hawaiian music, instrumental surfy kind of music. There was a band from England called The Shadows, and they were the biggest influence on everybody in those days. But as a musician, my life really changed when I heard Chet Atkins.
2: Here's a tune written by the Los Indios Tapajaras. The boys from Brazil that found the guitar out in the jungle and didn't know what it was. They watched it for a month or so and it didn't explode, so they took it home and learned to play it. That's what they said, anyway. I believe them. You? They wrote this tune, and it must have 1 million notes. I've never counted them. I'm afraid to. I don't think I could play it if I counted.
1: I knew that that's what I wanted to do. I wanted to play like that. I'd hadn't a clue what it was or how to do it. But that's what changed my life. I knew exactly where I belonged. I knew that I had to be a concert player. I had not a clue how I was going to get there. I I spent all my teen years soaking up every record that I could find. I remember when I turned 16, I bought myself Carole King's Tapestry album. I bought Don McLean's American Pie, Gordon Lightfoot's albums. People turned me on to Ray Charles and Oscar Peterson and jazz music, and I discovered Wes Montgomery and people like that, right? That was good for me. And I spent, you know, a good 20 years in the trenches. I had to play in bands. I had to entertain people in bars and places where people didn't listen, all that, so I could eat and pay a rent. And I had songs in movies. I wrote music themes for TV shows. I did comedy. I did game shows, playing with orchestra, play with a string quartet. I played with a jazz band. I was a drummer in a band. I was a record producer. I did everything that you can imagine that a person can do in my home country. So I knew that in order for me to be really inspired and challenged, I had to go where people did everything a lot better, and that was here in America. I came to America the first time in 1980 to visit Chet Atkins, my hero, and he said to me then, "This is where you belong. You should be here in Nashville." And I just kept coming back and kept coming back. Personally, I got into drinking like some of my family members, you know, took uppers and downers and all that sort of stuff, and did all that stuff that most people do, until I crashed and burned too many times. I found a better way to live. I found salvation, really. I was raised in the church by my mother and father, but I never believed in the church, you know, probably because I met way too many hypocrites. So I have no desire to be a religious person and follow one particular path. When people talk about God, most people go, "Oh, I don't want to talk about that." But you can look at it like this. Okay, so because I'm a drunk and a drug addict in my body and in my spirit, I go to God, a group of drunks, or good orderly direction, or the gift of desperation. There's a few ways of saying the word, but I had to learn to surrender. I had to let go of my pride and my ego, which is what had been ruling me all my life, you know? And so I had to find a way of believing that there was a power greater than myself that could restore me to sanity, to normal. And that's what's happened, and it continues every day. So I definitely have a big faith in a higher power. That's the way I believe it's meant to be. We find out what works for us. You know, it has to be honest and it has to be real. So the proof to me that my higher power is working for me and I can trust it is the fact that I woke up this morning. A, I didn't feel like drinking. B, I didn't need to change how I felt. I was happy in my own skin. I'm happy how I feel today. I don't need to alter my thinking or my, you know. And that to me is a miracle, because I was at the point where I would wake up at 4 o'clock in the morning and start drinking, you know. Then I'd sleep again, then I'd wake up at midday and start drinking again. And I was going to die. That's where I was at. And it's a miracle that I survived and that I'm here in such good health today. There's simplicity in my life now, you know, so I'm really, really grateful.
0: And a special thanks to Jesse Edwards and to Monty Montgomery for the work on this story. And a thanks to Tommy Emmanuel. And go to YouTube and just Google Tommy's name and just listen. to the way he plays the guitar. It's like nothing you've ever heard. Somewhere Over the Rainbow was my introduction to him at a club in Nashville. And I couldn't believe what I heard or saw, and I've been a fan ever since. And my goodness, his struggles, he was very open and very frank about them, with alcohol, with his pride, with ego. And then he found God, or a higher power, as he put it. And now there's a simplicity, he said, in my life. And you could hear a peace in his life. Tommy Emmanuel, virtuoso guitarist and a heck of a storyteller. His story here on Our American Stories.
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16: Iran says the U.S. must get out. I'm Carmen Roberts, Fox News. That's just one of the demands a top Iranian official issued today before Tehran will reopen the Strait of Hormuz. The list of tough demands may derail talks.
17: Iran's Supreme National Security Council issued a statement saying the U.S. must never threaten Iran again and must permanently end the war. The council also said the U.S. must lift the naval blockade of Iranian ports and withdraw its military from the area. The U.S. has set a deal.

0: Rivera. And before leaving for their August break, senators passed a short-term spending bill that funds the government through early December and would avert a government shutdown just before the midterms. The House approved a similar bill last month. Washington State's under dangerous weather conditions this weekend as firefighters battle more than a dozen wildfires. Commissioner of Public Lands Dave Up the Grove posted on X.
1: The National Weather Service has issued what they call a red flag warning. This means high winds and dry conditions that make the risk of fire starting and spreading even greater. So please don't be the spark that starts the next fire.
0: Three fires in the Spokane area have burned more than 10,000 acres and damaged or destroyed more than 900 structures. 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
2: 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Just click listen, then swipe right and hear the latest news updates on your time. 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
0: The San Francisco Bay Area grocery store is implementing facial recognition as it tries to stop shoplifting.
6: You could soon spot this new sign at your local grocery store. Face matching software being used to prevent shoplifting. Grocery outlet in the Bay Area's Pleasant Hill neighborhood is testing anti-theft prevention with facial recognition scanning from the company Safer. The president of Safer telling Fox Business its camera only snaps a photo at its entrance and interprets it immediately to assess if the person is a repeated offender. Otherwise, the biometric data is immediately erased if a match is not detected. Opponents of facial scanning technology say while it's becoming more accurate, it still tends to be biased towards women and certain races. Experts also warn similar technology might even lead to dynamic pricing on our everyday groceries. In Los Angeles, Kelly Saberi, Fox Business.
0: One New Yorker's trash really turned out to be treasure after two priceless family heirlooms accidentally ended up in the garbage.
7: A New York City resident accidentally tossing two treasured family heirloom rings, including a platinum and diamond engagement ring passed down through four generations. Sanitation workers were able, though, to track down the garbage truck and trace its load to a facility in Manhattan. That's where the search began, with the rings potentially buried somewhere among 20,000 pounds of trash. But this story has a sparkling ending. Incredibly, crews found both rings, and it took them just 10 minutes. Paul Stevens, Fox News.
0: And Spider-Man is swinging into another massive weekend at the box office.
8: I'm not just Peter Parker. I'm Spider-Man.
0: Spider-Man Brand New Day is expected to pull in $143 million in a second weekend, one of the biggest sophomore showings ever. And that would also give the film the highest 10-day gross in domestic box office history, just behind or ahead of Endgame's 10-day $621 million take. I'm Carmen Roberts. This is Fox News.
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12: Few thunderstorms still around this evening. We'll keep it partly cloudy overnight tonight. Patchy fog tomorrow morning, low in the mid-70s. Tomorrow, mostly sunny. Isolated storms in the afternoon with a high of 94. It'll feel like 103. Mostly sunny, mid-90s on Monday. I'm Georgia WeatherNet meteorologist KJ Allen.
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0: This is Lee Habib, and this is Our American Stories, and we tell stories about everything here on this show, from the arts to sports and from business to history and everything in between, including your stories. 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And our next story comes from our regular contributor, Kent Nerburn. Kent is the author of Letters to My Son, which is a compilation of letters written to his own son should Kent not live to see him into manhood. Today, Kent shares with us another one of his lessons. It's called Craig's Lesson.
1: Most young people I know, and many who are older, live in a quiet crisis of identity about their place in the world. Some, especially young women, spend their lives submerging their interests into the interests of others until they are not sure whether they have any identity at all. Others, very often young men, try desperately to impress others by parading their accomplishments and sense of self-importance in an attempt to make themselves seem somehow whole and finished. Still others of both sexes spend their time passing a brittle judgment on others they perceive as different or lesser than they are in an attempt to establish their own identity at the expense of others. At the heart of each is the fear that someone else might pass judgment on who they are and that they will be unmasked or found out for the uncertainty that is at their core.

0: When I was younger, I was as plagued with this fear as anyone else. Often I would dare not to act for fear of someone judging me. Other times, I forced myself into the center of discussions in a pitiful attempt to make sure I was recognized for everything I thought or did. I excluded others. I demeaned others. I pointed out their weaknesses and inconsistencies as a way of raising myself by lowering those around me. Sometimes I was aware of it, other times I was not. It took a chance comment by a friend of mine long after I had reached adulthood before I could begin to lift myself out of the uncertainty that surrounded my sense of self. Craig was a close friend of mine. He was one of those people who brought energy and life into any room he entered. He had an uncanny ability to focus his entire attention on you while you were talking, so you suddenly felt more important and more responsible than you had before he started listening. He made you better by being around him. People loved him. He and I went to graduate school together. We had a lot in common. We both were having women troubles. We both were seekers. We both were perhaps too aware of our own foibles for our own good. But he lived in the sunlight of the spirit, while I lived under a full moon. We were like mirrors to each other, revealing dimensions of our beings that otherwise we never would have seen. One sunny autumn day, we were sitting in our study areas, half talking and half working on some now forgotten projects for our graduate degrees. I was staring out the window when I noticed one of my professors walking across the parking lot. He had been away all summer, and we had not parted on good terms. I had taken great offense at some suggestion he had made, and had, in turn, given great offense in my answer. We had not seen each other since that day. "Damn it," I said to Craig, "I don't want to see him." "Why not?" Craig asked. I explained what had happened the previous spring. "We left on bad terms," I said. "Besides, the guy just doesn't like me." Craig walked over and looked down at the passing figure. "I think you got it wrong," he said. "You're the one who's turning away, and you're just doing that because you're afraid. He probably thinks you don't like him, so he's not acting warm toward you. People are like that. They like people who like them. If you show him you're interested in him, he'll be interested in you. Go down and talk to him." Craig's words smarted. I walked tentatively down the stairs into the parking lot. I mustered my best smile and warmest feelings and greeted my professor and asked how his summer had been. He looked at me, genuinely surprised at my warmth, and put his arm over my shoulder. We walked off talking. Out of the corner of my eye, I could see Craig at the window, smiling broadly. It was so simple, yet I had never seen it. I was coming to all my encounters with a fear that others were judging me, when, in fact, they were afraid I was judging them. We were all living in a fear of being judged by the other, while the empty space between us was waiting to be filled by a simple gesture of honest caring. People like people who like them. Those words allowed me to see the world through new eyes. Instead of seeing judgment in the eyes of others, I saw need. Not deep yawning need, but the simple human need to be noticed and cared about. I began to realize that most people were not waiting to judge the adequacy of my actions. They were waiting for the chance to share something about themselves. Craig knew this. He basked in people as if basking in sunlight. Their lives warmed him, and they loved sharing themselves with him. That was what made him so special. From that day forward, I turned my life around. It was not easy. I still spent too much time fearing the judgment of others, and I still got hurt when arrogant people took advantage of my openness and used it either to laugh at me or to demean me. But I found that by taking the chance and liking other people, the world opened up before me. I discovered a world of people I would never have known had I kept only to my own interests. Car mechanics, cashiers, crazy people, thieves all had their stories to tell. The wealthy, the poor, the powerful, and the lonely. All were as full of dreams and doubts as I was. Farmers talked to me about tractors. Scientists spoke to me about atoms. I learned what it is like to grow up on the Australian coast, and I learned how it feels to pack boxes all day long. If you are the one who reaches out, if you are the one who dares to like people, the walls around you will fall away.
1: great job on that, Monty. A special thanks to Kent Nerborn. He's the author of Letters to My Son, A Father's Wisdom on Manhood, Life, and Love. People are like that. They like people who like them. It was so simple. He said, I just never seen it. Kent Nerborn's story, Craig's lesson, here on Our American Story. 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
1: And we return to Our American Stories. Up next, a story from Nancy Breaux. Nancy is the office manager of the G.A.R. Cemetery in Miami, Oklahoma, one of the earliest cemeteries in Northeast Oklahoma. Many would think that the cemetery would be the end of the story, but it's just merely one bookend of a much larger collection of stories from unique individuals. Let's get into the story. Here's Nancy.
13: My name is Nancy Breaux. I am the GAR Cemetery's office manager, and I started this job in October of 2012. GAR stands for Grand Army of the Republic. It's an organization that was created after the Civil War, and their main goal was to have a cemetery location for their comrades, to have a place for their soldiers and their families to be buried. Since then, the cemetery has been handed over basically to the city of Miami. The GAR organization, Grand Army of the Republic, was a union organization. And this cemetery is unique in the fact that we have both Union and Confederate soldiers buried within this cemetery. And I believe the reason for that is the fact that the city became the owners of the cemetery and we allowed anyone to be buried here. And we have over 22,000 burials here. We have a gangster, true life gangster, that run with the likes of George Machine Gun Kelly and others. We've got an actor that starred on, Dwayne Kelton is his name, starred on Gunsmoke and Charlie's Angels. We've got a Wild West Bronc rider, world known. He went by Booger Red. He's here. He had a family-owned Wild West show, traveled all over the United States and even the world, took a show on the road. And his wife and children all performed in this Wild West show with him. His name, Booger Red, was a nickname that he picked up when he was younger. A friend of his and he put some dynamite in a tree and was going to blow it up. Well, somehow or another, he got too close to it and some of the tree hit him in the face. It blew up in his face and they put him in the wagon and taking him off to the doctor, and his friend looked in there and said, "You sure are boogered up," or something along that line. So it just stuck with him. You know, he had some pretty bad scarring on his face from it, so everybody called him Booger Red for that reason. Samuel Privet was his actual name, but it has his real name and then it has Booger Red on his marker. The cemetery manager at the time had did a fundraiser and earned money to have a marker put on his grave, and they did a ceremony to commemorate that several years ago. It was probably in 2011 that they did that. One of the more prominent burials that we have is John Beaver. He was the second chief to the Quapaw Indians. By second chief, I mean in relevance, for an example, to vice president of the tribe. So he was a miner. He was very wealthy. And he originally was buried on their Indian property out in the country, and the family ordered a life-sized statue of him to be placed at his burial site. But during the time in which he passed away, I believe in the early 30s, the roads out there were all unpaved and dirt roads and very hilly. And the trucking company that brought the statue could not make it up those hills. So the family made the decision to disinter him from their family allotment and bring him into GAR Cemetery, therefore setting his statue up here within our cemetery grounds. So we have a treasure trove of history here that we are always very eager to share. We also have a ceremony, generally in the fall, that we honor 15 fallen British cadets. They were stationed here during World War II to be trained to become pilots. So the name of the base was British Flying Training School No. 3 in Miami, Oklahoma. Now, There were over 2,000 of those cadets that flowed through here. Some of them washed out, obviously, but there were over 1,200 of them that actually earned their wings and went on to the war. Some survived the war and ended up having families, and obviously many of them didn't make it through the war. But during their training session here, during the years of 1941 to 1945, there were 15 cadets that lost their lives in training accidents. It was the understanding and the agreement with the different countries that if they did perish here in United States soil, that they would be interred here and not transferred back home. The main reason why they came to the United States to train is because their airways were so horribly dangerous. They were getting shot down before they could even learn to take off, basically. And the majority of the cadets that came over here hadn't even driven a car yet, but they learned to fly the airplane. So the whole experience for them was unfathomable. When you stop and think about it, that is why we have 15 British cadets that we honor here every year. We just recently, a couple of years ago, were able to obtain photographs of all of the 15 cadets that are buried here. And that was tough. That was really a tough situation to acquire. And it took me many years. Like I said, I started here in 2012 and we just got it a couple of years ago. So we have a group photograph of every course that came through except for group number 2. And I'm still looking for it. But not all of the pictures had the people's names below them. Number 1 didn't. So I had to ask one of the ex-cadets that was in his 90s to help me figure out which one it was, because he was one of the upper officers in his group. So it was pretty easy to figure him out. But it took me forever to get that done. Fortunately, no one in group 2 lost their life, so I didn't have to find anybody in that course. But just pinpointing who they are, because, you know, a lot of them, they had the same last name, and there's only one initial. It was just time consuming. And the pictures aren't that great, but we do have them. So, I mean, I do get family members that do come here, but they don't always come to the office, which breaks my heart because I don't get to see them. Once those stories are forgotten, or the people that know those stories have passed, they're gone forever and no one can get them back. And it's so important to share your information and write it down. You know, we believe that every single person has their legacy. They have their story. We are on a mission to find those stories and those legacies and to keep everyone's legacies alive.
1: 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And a special thanks to Nancy Bro, the office manager of the G.A.R. Cemetery in Miami, Oklahoma. And she is dead right. We've got to keep our memories and our legacies alive. That is what we do here on Our American Stories each and every day. 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
15: Fox News, I'm Deborah Valentine. Iran issuing new demands during ongoing peace talks with the U.S. Fox's Steve Harrigan reports from Tel Aviv.
16: From Iran, more mixed messages on their progress. Some hardliners making extreme demands they say must be met before any deal is made.
15: Tehran wants U.S. naval blockade lifted, the withdrawal of U.S. military troops, and the fact that the U.S. must never, they say, threaten Iran again. Congress didn't approve President Trump's Save America Act before departing Washington for a five-week summer break. Vice President J.D. Vance on Fox's Saturday in America weighs in.
17: The president's priority right now is to get the Save America Act passed. I think it's absurd that we're the most advanced democracy in the entire world, and yet we don't have voter ID. That really has to change.
15: Most Democrats oppose the Save America Act. It requires photo ID to vote in federal elections. 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
19: A few thunderstorms still around this evening. We'll keep it partly cloudy overnight tonight. Patchy fog tomorrow morning, low in the mid-70s. Tomorrow, mostly sunny. Isolated storms in the afternoon with a high of 94. It'll feel like 103. Mostly sunny, mid-90s on Monday. I'm Georgia WeatherNet meteorologist KJ Allen.
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13: This is Lee Habib, and this is Our American Stories. From 1993 to 1997, Mike Judge captured the spirit of American adolescence, epitomized by two cheap and crummy animated cartoons. Here's Greg Hengler with a story of the highly popular television show, Beavis and Butthead.
14: The stupid and ugly have one advantage in life. Teachers expect nothing from them, so they can fly under the usual indoctrination that accompanies education.
21: What's this crap?
14: Thus, the stupid and ugly, if they aren't entirely stupid, have a greater chance of being original. They're allowed to speak the truth because no one cares what they say. Because they are stupid, they are free. Beavis and Butthead, two supremely stupid and excruciatingly ugly pubescent males who live somewhere in the Southwest, were the biggest phenomenon on MTV since the heyday of Michael Jackson. Their laugh, low and breathy variations of superseded Wayne and Garth's "not" as the comic catchphrase. An album and a blockbuster movie were made, and their merchandising campaign swept across American malls.
22: So like, share.
23: So like, but?
22: Is it true that you used to be like, married to that Bono dude?
23: Bono, Sonny Bono.
22: Is that dude that's like a cop in San Diego?
23: No, no, he was a mayor of Palm Springs.
22: He's a wuss.
24: Yeah.
23: Yeah, well, yeah. Yeah, well, kinda, yeah.
14: Mike Judge is the creator of the television series Beavis and Butthead and co-creator of the television series King of the Hill. He also wrote and directed Office Space, the now cult film about IT workers that premiered in 1999. Here's Mike Judge.
25: I'd been interested in animation since I was a kid. I took a cartoon class at the YMCA. At the time, I didn't know what the signs of a junkie were, but now looking back, I'm pretty sure that my cartoon teacher was a junkie. Beavis and Butthead I had drawn in a sketchbook, and I kind of had them lying around, and there was this Sick and Twisted festival that Spike and Mike were doing. And I thought, I don't know if I'm going to have a career, but I may never have a chance like this again to just do whatever I want, get as out there as I want. Sometime after I'd done the first two shorts, I thought, okay, I should animate something with these guys. And I just went for a walk and came up with the whole idea for the short and the names and everything, I don't know, in probably like 2 or 3 minutes. I guess I was thinking about these just out of control 14-year-olds that I've known growing up.
21: That would be cool.
14: Beavis and Butthead was tested in front of a focus group in 1992. Here's executive producer Abby Turkley.
26: We wanted to develop it as a series. We tested it. It tested through the roof.
25: I didn't even know what a focus group was. I remember Abby Turkouli calling me and saying, we showed it to a focus group up in Chicago, and I've never seen a reaction like this. Best reaction I've ever seen. It was just funny to see, because I'm hearing my voice going, huh, you know, and then seeing these kids going, huh.
27: This said to be continued. Do you have the rest?
28: Would you like to see more?
27: Yeah.
26: In fact, one kid stayed after and said, can I buy this out of the tape machine?
27: Okay. Could you like record the tape for us?
28: You want a copy of the tape? Okay.
14: Here's Judy McGrath, former president of MTV Networks turned member of Amazon's board of directors.
29: And I thought, okay, I've been watching focus groups for, 10 years. I've never heard anyone say, can I buy the tape?
26: We tested it with women as well in separate groups. And I think the women were cooler at first.
30: Hated it. Absolutely hated it. Horrible.
31: It was irritating and ugly to look at. I just thought it was awful.
25: The first season, they were supposed to have 22 episodes on March 8th, and they had two. So we went on the air with two episodes. It was a show that was every day, and they were horrible. I mean, the first two episodes were awful. I don't know why anybody liked it. We cobbled together a episode out of two of my shorts and a bunch of videos.
32: It's not just about writing. It's about writing stupid, which I felt was a hard thing to do, really. It's like you have to go back to the place where thinking begins and stay there.
0: Do you think that's funny, butthead?
25: Remember after the first episode aired, and I thought it was awful, and I was like, gonna bury my head in the sand, and Abby called and said, we got a one last night. I was like, what's a one mean? And they said, well, usually, you know, that time slot is like a 0.6, 0.7. We got a one, and oh, good. Then the next night it was 1.2. The next night, it's the same episode airing over and over again. And by Friday it was like 1.8.
29: The first week it went on the air, probably the third night, we got phone calls from five or six movie studios saying, you know, let's go right into production and make a movie. We heard from everybody. Retailers wanted to sell the clothes. Winger was going to reunite and go on the road. Warner Brothers wanted to make a live action Wayne's World type movie. You know, right away it was, can you give me a Beavis and Butthead? So we literally put the brakes on everything for a while.
25: At first I was thinking of just, there are these two guys who are just around each other all the time. They don't have a lot of other friends or any other friends. And so there's just these inside jokes that just keep on going to the point where they're just kind of laughing all the time.
0: Okay, Armstrong.
1: Here.
0: Armijo.
1: Present.
0: Baca.
2: Yeah.
0: Butt kiss. What's wrong with you two? We've been in school over 7 months now, and every single day when I call Daniel Buttkiss's name, you guys have to laugh. Is it really still that funny? Doesn't it ever get old? Are you going to laugh for the rest of your lives every time someone says the name Buttkiss? That does it. Principal's office now.
14: Here's head writer-producer for Beavis and Butthead, Christopher Brown.
3: They were clearly self-destructive.
4: You've had destructive impulses, right?
3: No. But no matter how miserable their existence were, let's face it, they weren't living a great life. They didn't have a nice home. They didn't have a lot of money.
4: Money. Money. Money.
3: Girls didn't respond to them.
5: Hey, baby.
3: Other kids made fun of them and beat them up, like Todd. But they always managed to enjoy themselves. I mean, their laughter came through everything. Even when Todd kicks their and they're going, you know, oh, this sucks. They follow it up with a laugh.
4: Todd's cool. Yeah, I think he likes it.
32: They are trying to figure things out, and they sort of, in their own way, philosophize about things, which is what's really great to write like that.
5: I bet they put all the stuff that sucks on in the morning just to, like, get us to go to school?
4: Yeah. I think it's working.
25: Usually I would start with the voice and then do the drawing. This one I started with a drawing and I didn't know what they would sound like. And I just drawn ha ha ha on there. I started doing that laugh and I was kind of like going like, this is reminding me of something. Didn't think about it till probably 2 years into the show that it was, there was a guy at my high school. He was really smart, stoned all the time, but he would just, you'd see him in the hallway and I would always see him when the hallway was empty, and he'd just start, like, he's one of these guys that he'd start going, hey, Mike. And so when I would do the voice, I would just kind of do the, and I would be doing it sort of to get into character, to get the voice sounding right. And then I'd go, well, that kind of sounds funny that he's just laughing all the time anyway.
13: And you've been listening to the story of Beavis and Butthead, with much of the storytelling coming from their creator, Mike Judge. And he was interested in animation as a kid, we learned, and he'd drawn these two characters in a sketchbook and the first two shorts, so he came up with the names and ideas to those shorts when he was on a walk, tested in front of focus groups, it tested through the roof. When we come back, more of the story of Beavis and Butthead here on Our American Stories.
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0: And we return to Our American Stories and to Greg Hengler and the story of Beavis and Butthead and its creator, Mike Judge. Here's Judge.
1: The Beavis laugh, there was a guy who was actually in calculus class, and he was a really smart guy. He's now a nuclear engineer. Hope he doesn't figure out who he is that I'm talking about him. But we had a hot teacher, which was unheard of back then. She was a former Dallas Cowboys cheerleader. Anyway, he would get really excited, and he was biting his lip all the time and just kind of going like, like laughing at everything she said. So I started out with that laugh, and then I just kind of made his voice sound like the laugh, just like raspy, you know.
2: That's right, everyone. If we all work together and respect one another's space, we'll get through this crisis with a newfound sense of community.
3: Get out of the street, you long-haired panty waste!
1: Mr. Van Driessen, that was probably my favorite character other than Beavis to do the voice for. When I started doing that voice, I wasn't quite sure where I was getting it from. And then I remembered, I used to be a musician, and I played with Sam Myers. And there was this guy from the Santa Barbara Blues Society there, and he was interviewing Sam. He just had this way of talking. He said, I remember him saying something like,
4: Sam, it must have been really wonderful for you, having grown up in the Deep South, to be able to travel to Europe and experience some of their culture and share some of your culture as well.
1: I wanted to have this hippie teacher who just believes that teaching can solve any problem, that the problem with teenagers, it's all education. So it's always funny for me to see Mr. Van Driessen just try so hard and believe that they can be changed, and that not only do they not learn from his lessons, they usually learn the wrong lesson from what he's saying.
5: Boy, oh boy, what I wouldn't give for 5 minutes alone with those little bastards that took my mower.
1: Mr. Anderson, there's probably been 5 or 6 people in my life that talked like that. I grew up in Albuquerque, New Mexico, actually, and it always seemed like every middle-aged authority figure had a Texas accent. I had a paper route when I was a kid. My brother and I had one. You'd go collect at the end of the month, door-to-door back then. We went up to the door, and the guy looked at us, you know, and so it was our first month collecting. He says,
5: well, you ain't my paper boy.
1: My brother said, yeah, well, I know, your paper boy quit, and we're the new paper boys. And he,
5: well, I know what my paper boy looks like, and you ain't my paper boy.
1: Finally, my brother said, okay, well, if you don't pay, you know, we're going to have to cancel the paper. And he said,
5: oh, I'm going to get the paper when the real paper boy comes.
1: And finally swallowed his pride, and he phoned in a subscription. And
5: boy, I tell you what, Dusty, I felt like a one-legged cat trying to bury turds on a frozen pond out there today.
6: Whoa, it's Todd.
7: Hey, I know.
1: Actually, I think Sam and Chris first suggested the idea of a guy who beats the crap out of him, but they think he's really cool. To me, Todd reminds me of this. We had a family down at the end of our block when I was a kid, and the dad was a truck driver, and a couple of the kids had gone to jail, and they were teenagers while we were 10 and 11, and the middle one would just terrorize us. He'd come by on his motorcycle, right on our lawn, patch the lawn, just scare the shit out of us whenever he could.
8: I would like nothing more than to kill you both with my bare hands.
1: There was a band director in 9th grade. I'm pretty sure he was an alcoholic. And he smelled like liquor in the morning. And he was just always, he was kind of shaking, always angry, always wound up. There was just this noise coming out of him. He was,
8: what are you doing? Watch your mouth, you little sons of...
1: Trey and Matt, the South Park guys, I remember them saying that Beavis and Butthead to them was like the blues, which was a really high compliment to me, because it's that kind of thing where it's just... it's the same thing over and over again, but it's good.
9: Here's South Park co-creator Trey Parker.
10: I remember right before South Park went on the air, actually, Mike took us out to give us advice, because he's just that cool of a guy. And he was sitting there going, well, you know, don't let people take advantage of you, because they're dumb.
9: Here's writer Larry Doyle.
11: Mike could make almost anything sound funny. That's a very hard quality to do. I thought that Mike could make even the lamest line sound funny. He could say, Butthead saying, make it snappy. And there's just something about the way he said it. And, it, you know, it helped a little bit that Butthead is a little bit of a lisp.
12: You men want a date.
2: Yeah, we want two of them. And make it snappy.
7: Yeah.
2: Get the kite, Beavis.
7: Cool.
11: When I was doing this profile for Rolling Stone, I remember that Patrick Stewart, Jean-Luc Picard, was a giant fan of the show, and he happily talked to me not only for the article, but I'd say for about a half an hour afterwards about what episodes I had written and what his favorite episodes were.
13: Oh no, we cannot allow ourselves to think that.
9: Here again is Trey Parker.
10: The point of the show, you know, was the great satirical look at sort of where a lot of teenagers in America were at the time. And it really was, I think, a very scathing, very harsh, and almost a very open your eyes, people. And you know, now I know Mike enough to know that there was a lot more behind it, you know, and Mike is a very good guy and a very cool guy. And he actually, you know, was trying to say something, you know, that this is starting to be our youth, and if we're not careful, this is going to be our youth.
7: Yeah, I'm starting to feel it.
2: You know, Beavis, it doesn't get any better than this.
10: Something that's good, it doesn't matter how great, it doesn't matter how slick it is. You don't need Disney, you don't need these sweet graphics. If something's funny and something's good, you can have it look that crappy. And it inspired us in that way just to go, let's just do it ourselves. We'll do it with construction paper if we have to. It really got us into this conversation about satire and how there was no good satire out there. And we wanted to do the same thing Mike did.
1: I always reference TV I grew up on because that's still, I guess it's whatever age you are, you're going to, you know, the thing that really cements itself in your head is the first stuff you liked on television. And I loved the Beverly Hillbillies, Leave It to Beaver, Andy Griffith Show.
11: There's actually a line you could draw between Beavis and Butthead and Andy Griffith in terms of the style of the way the comedy worked. Mm-hmm. Even though the topics were very different, the character comedy was very much the same.
7: Well, hey there, Master Cleaver. Aren't you supposed to be in school?
14: Well, I guess so, but all I know is I'm supposed to come in here and buy some cigarettes.
7: Hey, you wouldn't be buying these for Eddie now, would you?
14: Gee, how'd you know?
11: You know, if you look at it from a comedy math point of view, it's really very old-fashioned kind of humor, even though at the time it was upsetting people with the topics that it was. I mean, they were just dumb guys. And that's there's a real long tradition of dumb guy comedies.
15: You guys aren't drunk. You're just stupid.
9: Here's former president of Viacom, Van Toffler.
16: I think it's really about being true to what, you know, teen boys do and the prism through which they see life, and particularly innocent ones like those two. I mean, they are really base, and whatever they feel comes out of their mouths. And I sort of was that when I was a teenager, I'm sad to say, but everyone knows Beavis and Butthead. You could relate to it, animated or real. They were part of your life at some point.
1: To me, Beavis and Butthead, when it's good, has that thing. It's a ridiculous premise. Three Stooges, it's the same thing over and over again, but I can keep watching it. Cheech and Chong, I don't, you know, you just kind of want to be there with those guys, and I kind of hoped that Beavis and Butthead would be in that category.
7: I'm just glad it's finally over. You know what I'm saying?
2: Yeah, really. At least now we can get on with our lives.
0: And a terrific job on the production, editing, and storytelling by our own Greg Hengler. And my goodness, you heard from Mike Judge, from all kinds of folks, the creators of South Park, studio executives, about the remarkable story of this show. And let's remember, this did not market test well with women. Even though women know well teenage boys, to this day, my wife doesn't laugh at the Three Stooges. And I do. And they've been with me, well, through all my life. Just as the South Park guys said about Beavis and Butthead, it's like the blues. It's the same thing over and over again. But it's good. And what Judge said, you just want to be there with those guys. Again, the same thing over and over again. but there's just something about them. They're companions through your life and laughing through your life with your companions. That's the thing. There's also that great point they made about not needing Disney quality animation. And this is true. If the story's great and the characters are great, the rest of that stuff can actually get in the way. The story of Beavis and Butthead, the characters, Mr. Van Driessen and Mr. Anderson, so brilliantly caricatured, but characters that seem to spring up in our own lives. Story of Beavis and Butthead here on Our American Stories.

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9: An ultimatum. I'm Deborah Valentine, Fox News. As peace talks between the United States and Iran continue, Tehran has issued a new set of demands to U.S. negotiators. Iran claims U.S., quote, must correct its behavior.
10: All eyes are on the Middle East as both Iran and Oman signal they are very close to reaching a deal to manage the Strait of Hormuz. Tehran, though, insists the critical waterway will not fully open until the U.S. agrees to its list of highly unlikely demands. They include ending the war, withdrawing troops, financial compensation, and removing the U.S. naval blockade. The U.S. has not yet publicly responded. Meantime, Oman is condemning continued attacks on ships in the strait. All of this comes as the chairman of the Joint Chiefs is reportedly looking for an off-ramp from the war. General Dan Kane is warning options to escalate the conflict could backfire and that air power alone is unlikely to achieve the objectives. Dwindling U.S. stockpiles of key munitions are also a factor.
9: That's Fox's Anita Vogel reporting. Moscow launched deadly overnight strikes into Kyiv. Fox's Stephanie Bennett has more from London.
11: Four people.

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3: Neil McDonough portrays Jesus. 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
1: Before recessing for a summer break, the Senate confirmed Todd Blanche as Attorney General.
5: The Senate is leaving town for August recess with two major items off their checklist. One of the big ones, acting Attorney General Todd Blanche, whose nomination once appeared to be doomed, is set to take the helm as the country's top law enforcement official. His narrow confirmation comes after Senator Bill Cassidy backed him, and it was a key vote after Republicans Susan Collins and Lisa Murkowski sided with Democrats to oppose him.
6: On this vote, the yeas are 50, the nays are 49. The nomination is confirmed.
5: Blanche is reacting, saying, "I am deeply honored by the trust and confidence President Trump has placed in me to lead the Department of Justice as our great nation's 88th Attorney General."
1: The Senate also advanced a bipartisan interim spending bill funding the federal government through December 11th that still needs House approval. That's Fox's Madeline Rivera. The WNBA is getting more attention as debate surrounding transgender athletes grows. Former NBA players Enes Kanter-Friedman and Royce White declaring themselves eligible for the 2027 WNBA draft. Fox's Natalie Chuck reports from LA.
7: Both men say under the current WNBA eligibility guidelines, they qualify to throw their names in the ring to play for a women's team. Now, Enes Kanter-Friedman stands 6 foot 10 inches tall and roughly 250 pounds. Royce White, 6 foot 8 and more than 260 pounds, according to their stats. Whether these announcements are facetious or the two will really end up at training camp remains to be seen, but the timing is clear. It comes weeks after protests erupted following comments made by Indiana Fever guard Sophie Cunningham, saying she wants to protect young girls from playing against biological men. Now, some are voicing their support for the trans community. Minnesota Lynx head coach wore a Trans Kids Belong t-shirt during their game against Cunningham's team.
1: The Trump administration opposes biological men in women's sports. I'm Deborah Valentine. This is Fox News.
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1: Okay, we're about to do it, everybody. 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Let's rock.
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0: All right, once again, Kai Michelson. I'm about to open the phone lines for Kai Michelson, see what kind of questions you have. I would imagine people, what would people most often ask you? I don't want to preempt anybody on the lines, but I'm just curious. What you know, when people get to meet you, Kai, what do they ask a lot?
1: I think kind of, where do you get your drive? I've heard that a lot of times.
0: Uh-huh.
1: You know, I'm a very driven person.
0: And, do any of them ask if you've been psychologically profiled?
1: No.
0: Have you been psychologically profiled?
1: No, I'm scared to know.
0: You know, I would think, well, anyway, let's go to the line and see what people do ask. West of the Rockies, you're on the air with Kai Michelson. Hello?
2: Yeah, hi, gentlemen.
0: Boy, what am I hearing going in the background there?
2: Is it me?
0: Yeah, sounds like a big engine running in the background.
2: Oh, that's weird. I hear that, too. Son of a gun. I'm on a Sanyo, you know, the digital you guys sold. It was really good.
0: Uh-huh.
2: Is that better?
0: No.
2: I'm moving.
0: No, it sounds like... Anyway, go ahead, sir.
2: Oh, gee whiz, I'm sorry. Yeah, I was wondering if we were going to have a bicentennial visit again over the Capitol, and I guess it turns out we did. Because they were just saying that 50 years, you know, it was 50 years ago that we had all those spottings over the Capitol.
0: Yeah, you're talking about the recent attempt at interception by the F-16s, yes?
2: Absolutely. And I'm a big kid, too. I played with all the same toys you guys did when I was a kid. And
1: fun stuff.
2: Yeah, all that. I mean, I can't believe how similar it is, but it's... I kept all my fingers and toes and went on to be able to do some things. You know, I can't believe we got a doom big buggy up there on the planet Moon. We never built a carport and a split level to put that sucker in. I wonder what your opinion on that was. You know, it seems absurd. It's a much more better place to have a station. And the other question was, with all your experience with jet engines and propulsion systems, this is a little off kilter. Are you familiar with the contrail or chemtrail debate with all this?
0: Yeah, that's pretty far off kilter.
2: Similar.
0: Yeah, that's pretty far off kilter.
2: It does come out the rear of an engine, and I wondered if you have to fly into it. It is in the sky, you know.
0: All right. Well, to cut it short here, there is this chemtrail controversy, and a lot of people feel that there's an attempt at weather modification underway, and that they're using commercial jets and other jets to lay things in the atmosphere for some reason, either weather control or perhaps as part of a weapon system, or we have no idea, but there's this big chemtrail controversy. I don't know if you've heard about it.
1: I've read a little bit about it, where a woman wrote into a magazine. I saw a little article on it, yes.
0: Yeah, that's right. Any thoughts on it?
1: I'm telling you, there's enough technology out there to basically alter anything. I really believe that, you know.
0: So
1: who knows? You just don't know, you know.
0: So, yeah, could be.
1: I mean, years ago we used to make rain, you know. I mean, you know.
0: We did. First time caller line, you're on the air with Kai Michelson. Good morning.
3: Hi. I'm wondering if you can use balloons to get the rocket up high enough to where you don't need to use as much fuel to get a given payload into space.
1: Oh, well, as a matter of fact, there's a couple of groups of people that are doing that, but, you know, there's a lot of problems from there. I mean, you know, we have a launch pad that's in one spot, and to keep that launch pad, you know, I mean, you're bringing it up, you go and you get into the air currents, and boom, all of a sudden you're in the area you can't launch. But, I mean, there's some guys who are working on projects just like we're talking about.
0: Well, yeah, because
1: about.
0: A balloon, they send balloons up to 100,000 feet.
1: Oh,
0: right?
1: Yeah, and then, I mean, the air is pretty thin. But our goal is to launch right from, you know, right from ground zero.
0: What are the problems in launching from a balloon as opposed to the ground?
1: The problem is it gets into the air current, you know, the currents, and... it's gone, and then before you know it, you're sitting over a bunch of houses. I mean, you just...
0: I see. So, in other words, you're not controlling the launch, obviously, when you're that far up.
1: It's very uncontrollable. I mean, things have to be absolutely perfect to do that. I mean, I've been out to a launch where some guys of, you know, JP were out to the Black Rock where they had a small rocket, and they had to end the flight because it all of a sudden it was out of the perimeter. And that's one of the problems that you'll run into all the time, unless you launch over the ocean.
0: All right. Wildcard line, you're on the air with Kai Michelson. Hello.
4: Hi, Art Bell.
0: Yes.
4: Hi, how are you?
0: I'm fine,
4: interesting
0: sir.
4: Show. I have a question about a theory that I have about his red tape situation. Then I have a suggestion for payload. My first question is, do you think that with all the red tape and nonsense you've had to go through to try to launch this personal rocket into space, do you think that maybe the government is afraid that if you're successful in doing this, that you may be approached or maybe even yourself or your crews kidnapped by foreign entities that
5: will
4: force you to hand over the technology?
5: I'm not ready for that one, but I'm here to protect our hobby and our sport. And if somebody from another country was to say something to me, I definitely would. I would turn that over to the proper authorities because I mean we want to protect what we've done. But who knows what's out there? I mean, you know, this day and age, anything is possible.
4: Now about the payload, when you plan on launching something into orbit, I guess in a future mission.
5: Yes.
4: Is that going to be a stationary or a geosynchronous orbit?
5: And what we want to do is reenact the Sputnik. That's what we basically want to do. We're just going to go beep, beep, beep.
0: That'd be low Earth orbit then.
5: Yep. Mm-hmm. Yep. We're looking at like a 4 years, where we'd be up for 4 years.
0: Yeah, getting something up to geosynchronous orbit, 22.5 up or 23, whatever it is, that's a whole lot more expensive, right?
5: That's an all-new game. You know, that's the all new game.
0: In fact, once you're out there, you're just a step away from the moon, aren't you?
5: Right, right. What we're talking about is a very doable thing. You know, I mean that it's. I mean, you can do a lot of reading, a lot of research. It's all there. It's just a matter of doing it. You know.
0: All right, first time caller line. You're on the air with Kai Michelson. Good morning.
6: How are you this morning, Eric? I'm glad that you're back.
0: Thank you. You're on a sort of a depleted cell phone there. What's up?
6: I just wanted to comment on his October Sky, a fantastic movie. I've watched at least a dozen times myself. And I've heard all you guys talking about the blue lights over Maryland and Washington, D.C.
0: Yes.
6: Now, I want to draw a timeline for you. Tuesday morning this week, 1:17 a.m., mile marker 37, I-75 in Dayton, Ohio. There was a fantastic blue light that was there for about a second and a half. It lit up the inside of my truck just like
0: Close Encounters of the Third.
6: Yes, sir. When he got the railway crossing,
0: well, these,
6: all the gauges in my truck went dead for about a second and a half.
0: You got a diesel, right?
6: Yes, sir, but the motor was running. But all my gauges went dead, and then they came right back on. I got on the TV. Some people were saying weather balloons. Some people were saying lightning. I've never seen blue lightning, and I don't think a weather balloon would put off that kind of a light.
0: All right. I appreciate the report. I don't know if it directly, but in a way it does. I mean, there are so many things out there, like this trucker just told us about happened to him, that I don't, you know... Do you think, Kai?
5: You know, Art, what he just said just rang a bell. When I was about 20 years old, Denny, a friend of mine who I grew up, his wife told us exactly the same thing up in Minneapolis, that her car actually went dead. So
0: yep.
5: I just heard it twice now. So when he said that, I go, wow.
0: This guy's
5: not too far out there, I'll tell you that.
0: Large electromagnetic fields.
5: I was told exactly the same thing about Denny's wife. Same thing. So.
0: All right, East of the Rockies, you're on the air with Kai Michelson. Thank you.
7: Hi, Art.
0: Yes, hello.
7: Hi, how are you? I'm glad to get you back.
5: How are you doing there?
0: Where are you, sir?
7: I'm in Illinois.
0: All right.
7: Hey, Kai, I was just wondering, what are you going to do about safety? What if something happens? Are you going to have EMTs there, or what's going to happen?
5: Yeah, we have the Sheriff's Department that blocks off the roads onto the Black Rock Desert this time. We hired them, and that's another thing we're doing. But the whole area is cleared for where it's going to land is going to be 26 miles downrange. Which I mentioned, the apogee, we have an explosive charge. We're going to cut the rocket in half. It's a directional mortar situation, and we're cutting it in half, and it's coming in on ballistic parachutes. We know right where it's going to land. There's no housing, no nothing there. There's nothing there. So, it's a pretty safe thing what we're doing.
7: Sounds great. I wish you the best of luck.
5: Oh, I thank you that very much. Appreciate
0: Thanks.
5: That.
0: All right, thank you, and take care. And west of the Rockies, you're on the air with Kai Michelson. Hello.
8: Hi, I'm Sven from Palm Springs.
0: Yes, sir.
8: I wanted to ask if he has a name for his rocket, like Big Bertha or something.
5: Yeah, no, they call it Premier, Space Shot 2002. That's our project.
8: Oh, excellent. Also, have you considered launching from like an Indian reservation to skirt the government problems that you've been having?
5: You know, I've had that in the back of my mind, as a matter of fact. It's something I haven't gotten into, but who knows? You know, maybe. I don't know. That's a possibility. It's a real good possibility. I've driven by them, and I thought to myself, I wonder if. You know, but we've gotten our license now, and what I'm just saying is the difficulty of that for others to follow, because that's my whole thing. When I'm all done, what I'm hoping is we're going to open up the doors for other people to follow through, and you know, that's what it's all about. And then I can sit in my chair and watch somebody else do what we're doing. But
0: all right, here's a question for you, Kai.
5: Sure.
0: You know, other than the man in Oregon, what about the prospect of launching a person, to some great altitude, or even to low Earth orbit, or something of that magnitude? I mean, how far away, we're talking about payloads here, I suppose, but
5: yes.
0: How far away, once you launch something into low Earth orbit, would you be from launching a person?
5: It's doable. We do it all the time. It's just what it's going to cost is, you know, it's kind of like altitude. It costs money. How high do you want to go? And when you get in, of course, everything has to get bigger. I mean, you got more fuel and you got more weight, so you got to have more fuel. It goes on and on and on. And but it's a doable thing. And guess what? Some people will be doing that in the near future. And you know, it won't be long. Before we tap the action where you can actually take a ride in the space. I mean, the kids out there that are 5-6 years old, it's going to be a common occurrence by the time that they're adults to be able to go in the space, take rides in the space.
0: That's something to think about.
5: It's going to happen, and believe me, the civilians are going to be the ones that are going to do it.
0: If our government lets us. I mean, that's a pretty big if. I consider that a big if. There's a reason I told you earlier about, you know, going to the moon, not going back, stopping the manned space program, except for LEO. So I'm not beyond thinking that maybe we've been warned that we ought not be traversing large amounts of space. I mean, we want to go around the planet for certain reasons, fine, but it's almost like we've been warned. I don't know if I certainly believe that, but I kind of halfway believe it. I can't explain why we've quit the way we have.
5: I can't either, but you know, from another, you know, I mean, you look at I've gone to the space seminars and stuff like that, but one of the interesting things is, you know, I've seen people that are actually selling tickets for $5,000 to go in space in 1 year, and I've seen people that are gullible enough to hand that kind of money up, and just it's not, and I'm just going, what are they doing? And, you know, I've seen, you know, women, you know, that weigh 250 pounds. I want to leave this place. You know, but if you stop and think about it, before anybody should ever do it, sure, going into space and coming back would be just great. It'd be just a heck of a good time. But to live in the space and be in outer space, I think you should go to jail for 1 year and sit in a cell and say, is this what I want to do for the rest of my life? You know, because that's basically what it is. Yeah, I mean, you're not going to be playing no tennis up there. I mean, you know, who knows, maybe in 1,000 years from now, but when we're someplace else. But you have to look at that. But from a tourist aspect, I mean, it's a very doable thing, and a lot of people who are listening to the show are going to be able to do that in the near future.
0: I have some pretty powerful friends who have a whole lot of money.
5: Mm-hmm.
0: And, in fact, they are working on this whole tourist angle right now. I don't really know how much I can say. I know more than I can say, but there are facilities, let us say, that are being constructed by individuals for the purpose of making craft that will take tourists into space. You're aware of that?
5: Sure. Our team is very capable of doing that too, but it's called money. I mean,
0: yeah,
5: a lot of money, but we could do it.
0: Uh-huh. First-time caller line, you're on the air with Kai Michelson. Hello.
9: Hi, Guy Michelson. I wanted to ask you if you have plans to recover this craft.
5: Oh, yes.
9: And I understand that the physics involved in that and the math involved in it must be, you know, pretty high level.
5: Yes, we have a program to figure that out. And I mean, we even had to, for the government, we had to do 1,000 simulations of what if situations if something happened, 1,000 of them.
0: Wow.
9: Really? So you're pretty confident you're going to be able to recover it then?
5: Oh yeah, sure. Yeah. Oh yeah. Well, very much so. I mean, that's our whole goal, is to recover. I mean, that's a pretty good trophy that someday will probably be in the Smithsonian, because it would be a part of history. I mean, it's very important that we recover.
0: Yeah, it'd be the first private...
5: civilian, you know, amateurs, yes.
0: Launch into space.
5: Yep.
0: And you are willing, you think, to donate it to the Smithsonian?
5: Well, yeah, that's where we'd end up eventually, yes.
0: All right. Wildcard Line, you're on the air with Kai Michelson. Hello.
10: Art.
0: Yes.
10: I'm surprised you haven't played Rocket Man as bumper music yet tonight.
0: Well, you obviously haven't heard the whole show, have you?
10: No, not yet. It's not over yet.
0: Well, I don't know how to tell you this, but I did it early on.
10: And I must have blinked. I'm sorry. Listen, I'm calling about the payload. So you're sending up a transmitter that's going to go beep, beep, beep. Could I suggest that if you're going to be sending a transmitter up there, that maybe you send more of a substantial message that maybe people could tune into on shortwave or something?
5: Well,
10: like
5: that's probably, you know, that's, you know, that's
10: hours of the Don and Mike show, maybe?
5: Yeah. We have, we've talked about that, and that's probably what we will do, is, you know, is get the ham radio operators involved in this, and schools and the colleges. I go to school and teach about, rocket classes all the time. The University of Minnesota, the STEPS program, to encourage women to get into engineering and stuff. I do 5 classes there a year with 30 girls in the class.
0: Kai, I just happen to be a ham.
5: Oh, great.
0: Been a ham since I was 12.
5: Oh, wow. So
0: we could put all kinds of things on your rocket. We could put ATV, amateur television, up there.
5: Actually, we have that right now. On this, the premiere of Space Shot 2002, we do have television, real-time colored.
0: Real-time color, yeah, yep. Absolutely. And
5: yep.
0: Also, for something that might orbit, I kind of agree with that caller, that you could put some kind of message that would go way beyond a beep. You'd have to think about what the media would glom onto that would really get you a lot of news. I mean, you would definitely want that as the first private affair ever having done something like this.
5: Yeah, I think, you know, that's a great idea. That's a great idea.
0: All right. Hold it where you are. We've got one more segment to do. We'll continue to take questions for Kai Michelson. He built most of the rockets in October sky. He has a career that, actually, it's amazing he's even still alive, frankly. Your questions for Kai Michelson continue in a moment.
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1: News. I'm Deborah Valentine. Iran issuing new demands during ongoing peace talks with the U.S. Fox's Steve Harrigan reports from Tel Aviv.
2: From Iran, more mixed messages on their progress. Some hardliners making extreme demands they say must be met before any deal is made.
1: Tehran wants U.S. naval blockade lifted, the withdrawal of U.S. military troops, and the fact that the U.S. must never, they say, threaten Iran again. Congress didn't approve President Trump's Save America Act before departing Washington for a five-week summer break. Vice President J.D. Vance on Fox's Saturday in America weighs in.
3: The president's priority right now is to get the Save America Act passed. I think it's absurd that we're the most advanced democracy in the entire world, and yet we don't have voter ID. That really has to change.
1: Most Democrats oppose the Save America Act. It requires photo ID to vote in federal elections. 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

something inside that we need so much. 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
1: Good morning, everybody. 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I keep wanting to say Kyle. 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

0: All right. Once again, Kai Michelson. I want to give Kai a chance to promote anything you want to promote. I know you've got your website, of course, and you sell rockets. I'm going to order one of your rockets, by the way.
1: All right.
0: I'm going for that big kahuna.
1: Well, you mentioned he was talking about the song Rocket Man. I have a 2.5-year-old boy, and his name is Buddy Rocket Man Michelson. That's his real name.
0: Is it really?
1: And hopefully someday he'll be an astronaut. I'm kind of grooming him for that. And
0: is he taking off after you?
1: Well, he's already he owns a lot of rockets. I'll tell you that. Yeah. Ever since he was, very small, he was out in my toolbox, out in the shop. I pulled the door out, and he was there. So he's been around it since, for 2.5 years now, and hopefully he's going to be around a lot longer.
0: Well, I hope so, too. I mean, it is, you've got to admit, under the best of circumstances, it is somewhat dangerous. Building rockets, especially at the beginning, is somewhat, maybe even at the end. I mean, even for NASA, it's somewhat dangerous. So at the amateur level, it's got to be fairly dangerous.
1: Well, like the amateur rockets, like NAR and AAA, they have a tremendous amount of rules that we have to abide by. And it's like anything else. I mean, you really have to know your stuff, and you have to be careful all the time, because it's the simplest thing that will get you. That's the bottom line of it. And you have to do everything in a safe manner.
0: All right, here we go. First time caller line, you're on the air with Kai Michelson. Hello.
2: Hello, Kai. My name is Chris. By the
1: Hi,
2: way,
1: Chris.
2: Mr. Bell, thank you so much for the Moody Blues. It brings back a lot of memories of doing observing stars and that with Moody Blues in the background. I'm kind of curious, Kai. This one that's going up now, is this one you hope to keep up for 4 years?
1: Oh, no, no.
2: Well, that's the next one.
1: First we want to prove to the government that we build a propulsion system and an airframe,
2: right,
1: and all the electronics that we can do this. And once you do that, that's a big step. But we've launched 4 other rockets up to this point right now where we're at. So we have a record. We're not just talkers, and we were just out there, like I mentioned before, just a few weeks ago. I mean, unfortunately, the sand got the best of us out there.
2: Sure.
1: But we're ready to launch another rocket. We have all the hardware. It's all together. We're licensed, and we're going back out again. So,
2: is it possible to see this when you finally do launch that other one?
1: Yeah, as a matter of fact, Discovery's doing my life story. They're doing the Learning Channel, they're doing a 1-hour show on me.
0: When will that be on? Oh, my God, I just lost all of my phone lines. What happened? I just lost all of my phone lines. Every single last phone line just died. Man, that is weird. Well, obviously, I'm going to have to call Kai back right now. I've never seen that happen before. Let's see. I don't know if this is going to work. This is really weird. Gee. Weird stuff.
1: Hello.
0: Kai? That was really weird.
1: I don't know what happened.
0: I had every line lit, as we do when we're on the air. Every line went dead all at once.
1: Oh, wow. Me too.
0: That is real.
1: Who did that one?
0: Hold on one sec, okay? Let me lock this in. Okay, you're locked in. Wow. I wonder what just happened. Strange things. Anyway, we had a caller on at the time, and I forget what he was asking you.
1: He was, gee.
0: You forgot it, too.
1: It
0: was a good call, too.
1: We went away. We lost our thoughts.
0: I mean, that just blew everything right out of my mind. Wow. All right. Well, let's just continue with the open lines.
1: I forgot what I was thinking.
0: Believe me, that was weird. First-time caller line, you're on the air with Kai Michelson. Hello.
3: Hi there. This is Dale from Barksdale Air Force Base.
0: Yes, sir.
1: How you doing there, Dale?
3: Pretty good. I got something for Art, mostly. He wanted to get rid of a Ouija board.
0: No, Art doesn't want to get rid of a Ouija board, sir. Art hasn't dealt with Ouija boards and such childish things in years and doesn't. A wild card line, you're on the air. Hello.
4: Hi, Art. This is Igor.
0: Igor. That's a good name. Did your parents named you Igor?
4: No, I kind of picked that up at the bar I used to work at. Yeah, I was the one that asked you about the demon seeds.
0: Yes. What's your question, sir?
4: Well,
0: Igor, sir.
4: Yeah, it kind of sounds like if he needs a test pilot, I'll be glad to volunteer.
1: Well, we've never had an astronaut named Igor, I'll tell you that.
4: But, I was going to say, to get back to Saddam.
0: We weren't talking about Saddam. So we've got Kai as a guest, and he's a rocket guy here.
4: Well, what you can do is put those seeds in there and send them over to Iran and Afghanistan, let them grow over there.
0: I see. All right. Well, thank you. You might want to explain the difference, since we're talking about Iraq a little bit, between a rocket like you're building and a ballistic missile.
1: Well, we have what's what you call is a sounding rocket originally, but it is ballistic. I mean, this thing, what we're building is it goes Mach 5. We're talking Mach 5 in 15 seconds. We're talking about a tremendous amount of speed, a tremendous amount of heat build up because it's still in the atmosphere when it's going that speed.
0: Well, no, I said ballistic missile. Now, what is the difference? A ballistic missile is something that you fire at the right angle to just, like, go as far as you can get it to go, right?
1: Right, right.
0: And
1: From aircraft. Now it's all guided stuff.
0: Yeah, well, we're doing this thing now where we've got programs to stop ballistic missiles, they say, in flight. And they claim a couple of successes. Now, do you think it's going to be possible to actually stop a full-on thrust ballistic missile in flight?
1: All I'm going to say is they better spend that Star Wars program they better spend a lot of money on it and get really serious about it, because, I mean, we need to protect this nation and the hardworking people of this nation. And, I mean, look at that. I mean, the government got caught with their pants down on the 9/11 thing. That's for darn sure. And it just goes to show you that we're not as safe as we may think we are. You know, I don't want to be paranoid or anything like that, but that's the realistic part of it. And I'll tell you what, if some of these other nations, they get these nuclear warheads, I mean, they've got, they've got missiles, I'll tell you what. I mean, I don't really like to talk too much about that, but, because I don't want them. But anyways, I just think that we should be doing as much as we possibly can to protect this great nation.
0: Well, my question was, do you think that we can stop a ballistic missile in mid...
1: Again, like you mentioned, we've done it on a couple occasions, but we need to do it, every single one that comes over here. So I think we need some more technology to do that.
0: West of the Rockies, you're on the air with Kai Michelson. Hello? Hello? Going once.
5: Yes, hello.
0: Yes, hello.
5: Hello, Art. My name is Mike. I'm calling from the big one, KOGO. Here in San Diego, California.
0: Yes, sir.
5: And I'm calling about the Rocket Man.
0: Yes.
5: Now, if he could actually put the camera on the rocket so that we could see maybe the UFOs and the other stuff, and I'll listen off the air.
0: Well, all right, about the camera.
1: Well, we do have a camera, and we're going to be using that for that documentary that we're working on. We're going to use that footage. We would be able to see the curvature of the Earth and black sky, to prove that it went into space.
0: Huh.
1: It's going to be cool when it happens.
0: What is the highest you've ever flown?
1: 77,000 feet, And then, like I mentioned before, we had a breakup of a rocket here.
0: I meant you personally.
1: Oh, excuse me. With me in? What? No,
0: in something, yeah. What's the highest you've ever flown?
1: I mean, launched a rocket.
0: No, I meant flown.
1: Aircraft. I've been up in a Lear. Up above 40,000 feet,
0: 40?
1: Yeah.
0: I had an unusual opportunity to go between Las Vegas.
1: Yes.
0: And Paris in a supersonic plane.
1: Oh, I've always wanted to do that.
0: I did that. And we got up to 65,000 feet and at a little better than Mach 2. And it was unblinking believable. I mean, as you just pointed out, you could see the curvature of the Earth below you.
1: Yeah.
0: You could see the blackness. You could see, it's like, horizontally it was purple, and then above you it was black.
1: Yep.
0: And that was cool beyond belief. What wasn't cool was the airplane. It was real hot. In fact, you couldn't put your hand on the windows. You know how a lot of times in a flight where you get sleepy and you put your head down, you burn your head on the window.
1: Yeah, that thing stretches and shrinks, just from the heat,
0: That's right. Actually, they built the floor of the plane, the Concorde, so that it would expand several inches.
1: Yep.
0: and in flight. It was really odd. I got a lot of video and a lot. I got actually up in the cockpit of.
1: Boy, you were lucky. I'll tell you.
0: That's you can't do that kind of stuff anymore. I got into the cockpit doing Mach 2.
1: What a thrill.
0: Yeah, it was pretty cool.
1: What a thrill.
0: Wildcard Line, you're on the air with Kai Michelson. Hello.
6: Hi, Mr. Michelson.
1: Yes.
6: I actually have a stuntman question for you.
1: Yeah.
6: It's not along the line of rockets. And how many injuries have you sustained over the
7: East to the Rockies, call toll-free 1-800-825-5033.
1: I've had a lot of broken bones, but those are my younger days.
0: How many of your bones actually have you broken?
1: Well, I've broken both arms, both wrists, collarbone, three brain concussions, a lot of broken toes, a lot of broken fingers, ribs, a number of ribs.
0: Don't you find I've broken a few things, and it's very disconcerting to break something. For one thing, it's never quite the same after you break it.
1: Yeah, but if now that I'm talking about it, I feel every break on my body.
0: You see, there you are. And so, when a rainstorm approaches, you just must be a total wreck.
1: Yeah, getting out of the bed in the morning. You know, it's some of the worst injuries that I have that still bother me are my broken toes.
0: Toes, yeah?
1: Oh, I want to tell you, they can get very, very painful.
0: Well, yeah. I guess you know the routine then, the cast and how long it takes and the whole damn routine. You've been through it so many times.
1: Yep, that's for sure.
0: That's like part of the price of doing the kind of work you do.
1: It's all a part of it.
0: Hmm.
1: Yes. You know, Art, you got a great show.
0: Well,
1: you know, I've listened to your show a number of times when I was on the road, and I've had a very good time tonight.
0: Oh, I'm glad.
1: You're a great host.
0: Thank you.
1: Good job.
0: How much money? I'm just being really bottom line here. I mean, if a person goes successfully into a stunt career, what kind of money can they expect to make today?
1: Well, it's a really specialized thing. There's some deals out there where, I mean, you can live very well. I mean, you could become a millionaire from being a stuntman. You know, I mean, these full-time guys, they make a tremendous amount of money. They're locked in there.
0: Have you become a millionaire?
1: Yeah, I've become a millionaire, and I've spent it, too. So I've spent a lot of money. I've had way too much fun in my life. And, I have all the toys, the Corvette and, all the stuff in the driveway, hot rods and, all the toys. I'm still a big kid with a lot of toys.
0: So you spend a lot of your money on your toys, then?
1: Oh, yeah. Yeah.
0: Yeah, I understand that.
1: That's, to enjoy life. You work hard for it, you go out and do it. My theory on the perfect life is like this. You spend all the money you make.
0: Yep.
1: You walk over the gumball machine, drop your quarter in, pull it, and catch it as you're hitting the ground. Now, you had a perfect life.
0: Well, what you've got there is a stuntman's life.
1: Yep.
0: Yeah.
1: Well, you never know when you're going to be in this. You just never know.
0: But, I understand that. And some people devote their entire life to the accumulation as the main object of money. I mean, that's all they want to do is, accumulate
1: it's
0: more.
1: It's no good unless you spend it. I mean, I've got 100 stories.
0: I agree with that.
1: It's one of the best ways of separating your family and having a family feud by leaving money to your family. I mean, you work hard for it. Enjoy it. Enjoy it. You know, that's the way my wife's got a very large life insurance policy on me. And when I'm gone, she's got the assets and
0: the Corvette.
1: And cash.
0: And the Corvette.
1: Yeah, and the Corvette, and the hot rods, and the all the rest of the junk around her, motorcycles and automobiles.
0: That's why I'm going to be ordering your big kahuna.
1: Yeah, well, that's good. Great.
0: Because what else is there to do with it? East of the Rockies, you're on there with Kai Michelson. Hello.
8: Hello, Kai. Well, I didn't catch you. You can fly liquid or solid fuel.
1: No, it's a solid propellant. What we're doing. They're very similar to what the boosters of the shuttle are.
8: Okay. One more question. Have you ever heard of pulse detonation engines? And if you haven't, or if you have,
0: who? I'm sorry, I didn't hear the name. Who?
8: This is David.
1: Pulse jet.
0: South
8: Carolina.
0: No.
1: Yeah, is that a pulse jet?
8: Pulse detonation rocket engines.
0: Oh, okay. Thank you. Pulse detonation propulsion.
1: Well, it's something I surely haven't messed with, that's for sure.
0: But, there's these stories about contrails that are nothing but donuts.
1: Yeah.
0: And there's these stories about this thing called the Aurora that comes in from the Pacific, and they've actually shown the sonic waves to show where this thing has come from. And they claim that part of its propulsion system involves virtual detonations. little bombs going off, boom, boom, boom, boom, boom, driving it faster and faster. And do you know anything about that kind of propulsion?
1: No, not at all. I mean, all a rocket is a controlled explosion. That's exactly what a rocket is a controlled explosion.
0: Right, but this apparently starts making a rocket go faster and faster in almost no atmosphere, riding on the coattails of each explosion. You can imagine.
1: I know nothing about that. You know?
0: All right. West of the Rockies, you're on the air with Kai Michelson. Hello.
9: Yes, hi, Art.
0: We're only allowed one call per show, sir. I appreciate it, though. I could tell from your background. First-time caller line, you're on the air with Kai Michelson. Hello.
10: Yeah, I just got a question real fast. Kind of follows along the lines of the balloons.
0: Yes, go ahead.
10: Doesn't it work a little bit better to launch them horizontal and then send them up vertical as opposed to just sending them straight up?
1: Oh, boy, you never get away with that, in the country, in the United States. There's just not a large enough area to do that.
0: Yeah, well, that's what the X class of aircraft, some of the early test aircraft were shown dropped out of the belly of a B-52, and then they'd travel, and then all of a sudden they'd ignite the rockets, and away they go. I think that's what he was talking about.
1: Yeah, well, that's something that we could not do, and yes, it would be much easier if you could.
0: Or you need the belly of a B-52, and that's not going to be cheap right away.
1: Yeah, I mean, you got to realize this thing is going over 4,000 miles an hour in 15 seconds. Can you imagine how far that can go in 15 seconds?
0: Yes, I can.
1: Our flight is a minute and a half into space from when you push the button. So that's 62 miles.
0: God, that's incredible. A minute and a half.
1: Yep.
0: 0 to 60 in about...
1: Well, it's 0 to 500 in under a second.
0: Oh, God, that's good. By the way, folks, he's given me the rough date and the place, and I'm going to go and watch this launch.
1: That'd be great.
0: And I'll be recording it for you all. East of the Rockies, you're on the air with Kai Michelson. Hello.
11: Hi, my name is Bobby.
0: Yes.
11: And,
0: where are you, Bobby?
11: I'm in Oklahoma.
0: Okay, not a lot of time, so go ahead.
11: Okay. Yeah, me and my fiancé would just like to say if there is any Indian land that he would like to use, then we have about 6 acres of land out here in Oklahoma that he could use, and it's Indian land.
1: Yeah, we need 1,000 acres. I mean, 1,000. We need at least 26 miles. So there's a problem there.
0: 26 miles.
1: Yep.
0: So that means probably you end up talking about to the Bureau of Land Management because they're the kind of people out here in Nevada who've got that kind of land.
1: Yeah, as a matter of fact, the people we've been working with have been very cooperative. That I will tell you that. And that's been the easiest part of this whole thing is working with those people.
0: Well, you're a doer, all right. Listen, again, you've got a website. Anything else you want to plug while we've got a few seconds?
1: Well, if anybody's interested in getting involved in this project, we can always use some money. And we got this thing with the calling card. If you want to put a calling card in the space, you can go into our website. And we have, enough room for like 150 cards. Weight is a very, one pound of weight will be one less mile that will go off. So we only have a small payload, section that we can put this into. So, to contact you,
0: I assume the email address to contact you is on the website, right?
1: Yes, you can get a hold of me, yes.
0: So one way or the other, whatever people are interested in, your website, which is linked on our page tonight. And,
1: yes.
0: Boy, what a pleasure having you on. Really has been nice.
1: I've really enjoyed this show. And, anytime if you'd like me to come back, I would love to do that, okay?
0: Why don't we do it after the launch?
1: That'd be great.
0: Done deal. See you up there at Black Rock.
1: All right. Take care now.
0: Take care. That's Kai Michelson, folks. I'm Art Bell from the High Desert. Good night.
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17: An ultimatum. I'm Deborah Valentine, Fox News. As peace talks between the United States and Iran continue, Tehran has issued a new set of demands to U.S. negotiators. Iran claims U.S., quote, must correct its behavior.
18: All eyes are on the Middle East as both Iran and Oman signal they are very close to reaching a deal to manage the Strait of Hormuz. Tehran, though, insists the critical waterway will not fully open until the U.S. agrees to its list of highly unlikely demands. They include ending the war, withdrawing troops, financial compensation, and removing the U.S. naval blockade. The U.S. has not yet publicly responded. Meantime, Oman is condemning continued attacks on ships in the strait. All of this comes as the chairman of the Joint Chiefs is reportedly looking for an off-ramp from the war. General Dan Kane is warning options to escalate the conflict could backfire and that air power alone is unlikely to achieve the objectives. Dwindling U.S. stockpiles of key munitions are also a factor.
17: That's Fox's Anita Vogel reporting. Moscow launched deadly overnight strikes into Kyiv. Fox's Stephanie Bennett has more from London.
19: 4 people were killed in that strike, including a child, as Russia unleashes another lethal set of strikes across the country. Several others were also injured. Now, President Vladimir Zelensky says 2 grandparents and their 3-year-old grandson were killed after those drones destroyed their home just north of Kyiv. The child's parents, his brother, and a neighbor ran to help, but they were injured after a second strike. Meanwhile, Ukraine continues to target Russia's oil refineries, causing fuel shortages. Several injured there. President Zelensky is visiting Serbia right now, a country that has maintained friendly relations with Russia. Both countries discuss seeking EU membership.

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2: Before recessing for a summer break, the Senate confirmed Todd Blanche as Attorney General.
12: The Senate is leaving town for August recess with two major items off their checklist. One of the big ones, Acting Attorney General Todd Blanche, whose nomination once appeared to be doomed, is set to take the helm as the country's top law enforcement official. His narrow confirmation comes after Senator Bill Cassidy backed him, and it was a key vote after Republicans Susan Collins and Lisa Murkowski sided with Democrats to oppose him.
13: On this vote, the yeas are 50, the nays are 49. The nomination is confirmed.
12: Blanche is reacting, saying, "I am deeply honored by the trust and confidence President Trump has placed in me to lead the Department of Justice as our great nation's 88th Attorney General."
2: The Senate also advanced a bipartisan interim spending bill funding the federal government through December 11th that still needs House approval. That's Fox's Madeline Rivera. The WNBA is getting more attention as debate surrounding transgender athletes grows. Former NBA players Enos Kanter-Freedom and Royce White declaring themselves eligible for the 2027 WNBA draft. Fox's Natalie Chuck reports from LA.
14: Both men say under the current WNBA eligibility guidelines, they qualify to throw their names in the ring to play for a women's team. Now, Enos Kanter-Freedom stands 6'10" tall and roughly 250 pounds. Royce White, 6'8" and more than 260 pounds, according to their stats. Whether these announcements are facetious or the two will really end up at training camp remains to be seen, but the timing is clear. It comes weeks after protests erupted following comments made by Indiana Fever guard Sophie Cunningham, saying she wants to protect young girls from playing against biological men. Now, some are voicing their support for the trans community. Minnesota Lynx head coach wore a Trans Kids Belong t-shirt during their game against Cunningham's team.
2: The Trump administration opposes biological men in women's sports. I'm Deborah Valentine. This is Fox News.
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18: Partly cloudy this morning, low in the mid-70s. Good bit of sunshine for your Sunday, but still dodging a few showers and thunderstorms this afternoon. High 94. Factoring the humidity, it'll feel like 103. Mostly sunny on Monday with a high in the mid-90s. I'm Georgia WeatherNet meteorologist KJ Allen.
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Broadcasting live from the confines of an abandoned radio station in the secluded apartment building of high strangeness in a closet. No way other. That's the only place I could be right now. So anyway, from the foothills of the Colorado Rockies, it is time for full disclosure of the topics they told us were off limits. Hello, I'm Connie Willis. This is Coast to Coast AM. And tonight we got a good one for you. Of course, always, it's a Willis Weekend, a unique receptor codes. Wait till you hear about that one. You're going to like that. UFO cryptid investigations and also some great music. Come on, it's a Willis Weekend. So go ahead, turn off those lights. Join me for another interesting evening of conversation.

0: and much needed education. Also, the chance that we might get a little closer to the truth of what lurks amongst us and what is beyond. I'm Connie Willis, and this is Coast to Coast AM.
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0: It is Coast to Coast AM. Hello there. Connie Willis with you. It's a Willis weekend. All right. We got tonight and tomorrow night. And I'm sorry for those of you that I totally messed over when I said I was on Friday and Saturday. I thought I was. I kept thinking you guys had the wrong date. And I convinced you that I was right, and that was really bad. That's scary, isn't it? So I'm sorry. So we're on tonight and tomorrow night. Thank you for being here. We got some great music for you. We got great guests of always. We always have great guests. So I'm excited that you're here with me, and let's have a really, really good time. Before we do get started tonight, a quick update on our good friend and regular caller, Cornelius from Louisiana. Now, George Norrie, the man himself, emperor of the nighttime airways, he let me know there has been some concern because nobody could get a hold of Cornelius. So a welfare check was requested. Well, good news, Cornelius is just fine. Turns out Cornelius wasn't dead. His phone was. Yeah. So Cornelius, we're glad you're okay. And George, mystery solved. Now, somebody get Cornelius a charger, please. Thank you very much. Hopefully he gets a lot of those, get the right adapter as well. Hey, so I did go do a creepy hotspot recently since the last time that I spoke to you. That's My Expeditions. And man, I tell you, there's so many things up in those Rocky Mountains besides UFOs, besides sparkles and orbs everywhere, besides Bigfoot, besides Dogman. There are other things. Larry the Light Man, also the Mitten Man. There's some other things out there, too. I'm just going to give you a couple of new entities along the way. So if you're interested in being a part of what I do, go to ConnieWillis.com, sign up. At least for my newsletter, Where's Willis? Okay, so good night tonight. We've got Stan Gordon coming up later on, and you know what that's about. He is the first time I ever heard of UFO and Bigfoot together at the time, and it's real, and I'm looking forward to talking to him later because I've seen it myself. So I can't wait. Because the last time I talked to him, I didn't have all the experiences in between. So it's been a long time that he and I talked. So I'm looking forward to what he's got for us tonight. Because he is still going 67 years now, I think is what it is, 67 years. Before that, though, we got Bruce Lipton with us. The man, Dr. Bruce Lipton, a friend of mine. I'm telling you, we have a great time conversing back and forth. We've just become good friends. And, you know, he wrote a book a long time ago, The Biology of Belief. And, I kept thinking, I think I read that book. I was one of these little kids that read everything that I could get my hands on. And I would use a flashlight under the covers so it wouldn't bother anybody else in the house so that I could do it. I've had glasses ever since. But, you know, so don't really do that if you can avoid it at all. But I remember reading a book and it was all about belief. And the bottom line was about, you know, survival and living life and being alive is, you know, everybody's got to have a belief system of some sort. You got to have something, whatever it is. Even if you don't believe in something, it's probably the fact that you don't believe in anything. I don't know. It's been a long time since I read it, but that book is still doing well. And that's Dr. Bruce Lipton's book. And now he's got a new one coming out, Beyond Darwin. Okay, it is in the pre-sale part of it. So if you go to his website or if you go to Amazon, I think you can go to Amazon too, and maybe it says that. We'll ask him when we bring him up. But yeah, that's what's next. And he believes this is even going to be bigger than that. And it's something that he's been wanting to write for a long time. So there's a whole lot of story behind that. But that is that's who we got here with us tonight. And I'm very excited because he lays out a biological mechanism for the survival of individual identity after death and for its return into a new body. These are these receptors I was telling you about a little bit ago. I mentioned it. He's got a lot of information in that book. You're going to love it. I'm telling you, you're going to love it, especially if you like the belief book. And let me tell you, that changed the world when he wrote that book. It's still going strong. And now he is enjoying Santa Cruz, California. Dr. Bruce Lipton, welcome back to Coast to Coast AM again. And it's so nice to have met you and talked with you. And man, I mean, all you do is teach. You got so much information to say.
6: I am so happy to be here with you. And the discussion we had, I thought we should have recorded that.
0: I know.
6: That was a show. before I start, I just want to acknowledge how much I appreciate the Coast to Coast audience, because this is an audience that is open-minded and looking outside the box for the answers. And I'm so glad, because the answers are not in the box. So I want to thank them all of you out there, for having an open mind. Thank you.
0: Well, you know, you've been on here with George Norrie. You've been on here with Art Bell, and now with me. Thank you. I appreciate it. I'm excited to have you. As soon as I mentioned your name to people, they're like, oh my gosh, you got Bruce. I love Bruce. Everybody loves Bruce. I love that Bruce is in Santa Cruz. I want to go visit him sometime in Santa Cruz. I want to go check out that little area. I was telling you, I was looking at that area at one point. And so, anyway, listen, I got a ton of questions for you, and I'm going to start out with, first of all, we know that you had been diagnosed with tongue cancer, but did you have any strange, you know, that's where the slur is coming in. I know you want to talk about that, but I also want you to add in the strange warnings and all the things that came with that.
6: Well, let's first understand something. There's no gene that causes cancer. I want people to know that right up front. There's no gene that causes cancer. Cancer is caused by lifestyle and consciousness, programming experiences. In fact, let me give you an important piece of information, that only less than 1% of the entire healthcare crisis has anything to do with genes. 98% of the crisis is strictly stress. That is the main course of the health crisis we have now. And I don't blame them because the world is under very significant stress. So I had a problem with some hearing and pain in my ear. I went to an ear, nose, throat doctor, and he was asking me questions. And he said, let me look in your mouth. And he looked inside and gave me this very serious look. And I looked at him and said, what? He says, you have cancer. And my response was, oh, okay. What really irritated him, because every time he tells people they have cancer, they all freak out. And I'm the guy going, oh, okay. Because I knew that the cancer I have is a symptom. Cancer is a symptom of your body trying to tell you something you're not paying attention to. And so when I got this cancer in my tongue, I realized biology of belief here. Why my tongue? Because I lecture for a living. I keep presenting lectures. I go, so what was the issue? For 20 years, I've had the science of a new theory of evolution that transcends Darwin. Darwin's theory is scientifically wrong. It's wrong. And the problem is the belief in Darwin theory is programmed into our consciousness of a life that's based on struggle and competition and a life based on genes controlling you. All of that is false. And so I had this for 20 years and I never wrote it because of, you know, I kept thinking, you know, naive, who am I to write this? You know, there's a great Charles Darwin, then there's Bruce, you know. I didn't write it. I kept lecturing and lecturing, and then the universe gave me tongue cancer. And you know what? No more lecturing. That was the game. And I said, so why? Because it was time to write the book. Very interesting point. The scan I had of my throat before writing the book, it was malignant. Once I started writing the book, about halfway through, another scan said now I was benign tumor. And the great part was when I finished the book and then I had a subsequent scan, no more tumor. And the whole idea comes down to everything I've been talking about for 25 years is that consciousness is controlling your genes, your beliefs, your attitudes, and positive thinking, and more importantly, negative thinking. People go, positive thinking, that doesn't work. And I go, hey, the placebo effect has been known for 100 years. Someone has an illness, they take a special pill, they've been informed that this is the pill that's going to heal them. They take this pill, they get better, and then they find out the pill was a sugar pill. Well, the point is what? What healed them? Obviously, it wasn't the sugar. It was the belief, a positive thought, that this was now the time for healing. And that's called the placebo effect. And people say, yeah, yeah. I go, well, that's positive thinking and action. It can cure you of any disease. But here's the point, friends. No one talks about negative thinking. I go, what do you mean? I go, negative thinking is equally powerful in controlling your genes and your behavior as is positive thinking, but in the opposite direction. A negative belief can cause any disease, especially cancer, and a negative belief you can even die from. And it's because I'm bringing this up is that the vast majority of our thoughts are negative and redundant, the same negative thoughts coming up. And you don't realize that the negative thought is a source of manifestation just as much as a positive thought is a source of manifestation. So my point here, and thank you, Connie, for letting me go on about this, is very simply this. We've been programmed that genes cause cancer. I'm telling you, missing the boat, cancer is a symptom. that you're not paying attention to in your life, and the body is trying to tell you something. And just as medicine's other failures, from my point of view, and I'm saying this as a former professor at University of Wisconsin School of Medicine and a former research scientist at Stanford Medical School, I'm telling people, you don't realize something, and that is, the idea of chemotherapy and radiation is very useful because it can cut back the cancer if that cancer is growing to the extent it's interfering with other organs. But here's the problem. You're killing cells that already have the cancer. The idea of radiation and chemotherapy in no way does it prevent cancer. It gets rid of the symptom, which is basically a character of today's medicine, working on eliminating the symptoms, but not really focusing on the cause. And so,
0: let me stop you on that. So today's medicine too has changed a lot. And before I get into some of the storytelling that I, you know, I'm looking forward to hearing experiences from you on all these things, because the book, absolutely amazing. Thank you for letting me check that out for sure. And I know I read your belief book when I was a kid. I know it. It's like, wow, that it really did change me reading that as a kid and then going, oh my gosh, you know, here you are, you know, yeah, I wrote a book as we're talking. You were like, I wrote a book a long time ago and it's still selling. I'm like, oh my gosh, it's him. That's cool. Cause that really, you know, touched me as a kid. It's probably one of the first books I ever read that, you know, took me deeper along the way. So thank you for that. But, today's medicine. Now we've had Luba here talking about the Monocore USA, the frequency device. And I think you use that. Was that right?
6: I absolutely did, and I'm still using it, even though the cancer is gone. I use it because it's like a daily checkup. Am I doing okay? And the machine will give me a feedback.
0: Isn't that something? I mean, she's cool. First of all, Luba's cool, but she's been here on Coast with me maybe two times, maybe three, but definitely two. But she's a cool lady, and what a smart woman, huh?
6: Yes. Very much so. The machine is an AI version of the old Rife microscope study, where Rife revealed how vibrations were responsible in shaping the physical character that we have, and that how using vibrations you can cancel a negative vibration or enhance a positive vibration. And the machine, the Monocore, has AI built into it. It reads your body's vibrations, and then, through the intelligence of it, it feeds back vibrations that can cancel any negative vibes you have or enhance positive things to make you healthier. As I said, it was part of my regimen because my research, especially in the fields of cell biology and quantum physics, emphasizes the nature that vibration comes from a field of energy, okay? I bring up the word field because I want to use a quote from Albert Einstein. The field is the sole governing agency of matter. It's the energy fields that shape matter. And the significance about that is our consciousness, our thoughts, they're energy fields. You know, you can put wires on a person's head and read the vibrations, reading their brain function and consciousness. And that leads people to believe, oh, wires on the head, that inside my head are these vibrations. But they're people haven't been aware of another form of reading the brain called, and this one's called magnetoencephalograph, MEG, not EEG, MEG. And I go, so what? The MEG probe is outside of your head and it reads your brain's activity. And all of a sudden you have to stop and say, how can it do that? And the answer is, because our brains are like tuning forks, sending out vibrations to the field. I go, yeah, that's what it's doing. And then you go to the Einstein quote, the field, which is vibrations, is the governing agency of matter, that our thoughts are influencing the biology, the physical body, but it's also influencing our experiences in the outer world. It's manifesting a life. We are creators. The unfortunate part is the bad programming.
0: Bad programming. That's exactly
6: bad programming.
0: Right.
6: That's the game problem.
0: We need to educate those people out there that have kids, firstborn all the way up to seven, right? Is that what it was?
6: Yes.
0: Seven? So,
6: yes.
0: So what I like about that is you were telling me, let me see if I get this right. So between when you're first born and to seven, we're basically under hypnosis, and we're,
6: yes,
0: everything that we absorb, we're taking it in, and it better be good, or we're going to have to deal with it for the rest of our lives, right?
6: Unfortunately, most, two-thirds almost of the programs are self-sabotaging, disempowering, or beliefs that limit our own power. Two-thirds of these downloaded programs are not helping us, but are actually limiting us as creators in the life that we would love to have, but the programs take us off in a different direction.
0: But you have answers for all of that. I'm excited. So we're going to find out, you guys, about these receptors and those times where somebody, you can kind of tell when somebody else is thinking about you, or this or that, or, well, he's got some stuff even cooler than that, because at least I think it's cool. That's what's coming up. So we've got Dr. Bruce Lipton, great music and more here on Coast to Coast AM.

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2: News. I'm Deborah Valentine. Iran says the Strait of Hormuz won't reopen until the U.S. meets its list of demands. Fox's Jill Nato.
3: The council issued a statement saying the U.S. must never threaten Iran again and must permanently end the war. The council also said the U.S. must lift the naval blockade of Iranian ports and withdraw its military from the area.
2: Tehran's also demanding complete compensation for war damage. The White House has not commented on the latest demands. Gas prices remain elevated this summer following the Middle East conflict, but lower crude oil prices are now helping drive down the national average. Vice President J.D. Vance joining Fox's Saturday in America to weigh in.
4: We're just going to keep on applying the pressure that we can apply and getting as much oil and gas out of the Middle East so that Americans can enjoy lower gas and energy prices.
2: The national average for a gallon of regular remains 77 cents higher than 1 year ago. 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
5: Hi, I'm Peter Sagal. When we were growing up, my two brothers and I just loved our Uncle Ted. He was like a really cool big brother who always brought around the best toys and took us to the best places and with whom we always had the most fun. It was odd, though, when we got older, to realize he wasn't nearly as outgoing and adventurous with other adults. I found out much later that this might have had something to do with the ostomy bag he wore ever since he was diagnosed with Crohn's disease as a teenager and had part of his lower intestine removed. Theodore Skolnick, my Uncle Ted, died last year at the age of 80, never having once mentioned his illness to me or my brothers. He left a large bequest to the Crohn's and Colitis Foundation to help fund better treatments for these diseases and also to help other people, old and young, seek and get help for the situation. Hi, I'm Peter Sagal. When we were growing up, my two brothers and I just loved our Uncle Ted. He was like a really cool big brother who always brought around the best toys and took us to the best places and with whom we always had the most fun. It was odd, though, when we got older, to realize he wasn't nearly as outgoing and adventurous with other adults. I found out much later that this might have had something to do with the ostomy bag he wore ever since he was diagnosed with Crohn's disease as a teenager and had part of his lower intestine removed. Theodore Skolnick, my Uncle Ted, died last year at the age of 80, never having once mentioned his illness to me or my brothers. He left a large bequest to the Crohn's and Colitis Foundation to help fund better treatments for these diseases and also to help other people, old and young, seek and get help for the situation that he was never able to talk about. 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That's spillyourguts.org.
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6: Partly cloudy this morning, low in the mid-70s. Good bit of sunshine for your Sunday, but still dodging a few showers and thunderstorms this afternoon. High 94. Factoring the humidity, it'll feel like 103. Mostly sunny on Monday with a high in the mid-90s. I'm Georgia WeatherNet meteorologist KJ Allen.
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12: Great late night driving songs. That's what we got for you tonight. Hope you dig it. I am. So one of us is. Connie Willis here on Coast to Coast AM. Thanks for being here with a Willis Weekend. By the way, have you checked out the lottery? Let's see. Oh, Powerball tonight. Nobody won. Oh, $905 million is the estimated jackpot. Oh, my goodness. How are you going to do it? You going to get a quick pick? Are you going to throw in birthdays? What are you going to do? Weddings, things like that. What numbers are you going to use? Why don't you use your intuition? Aren't you pretty good at it? Don't you have great intuition? If you have great intuition, most of you do here as an audience member here, Coast to Coast AM. Do you have great intuition? How are you with a pendulum? Because I know you're open to that. And what about the psychic spies from the Cold War? One of those, Lynn Buchanan, one of the psychic spies, one of the controlled remote viewers under Ingo Swann, he taught me how to pick winning numbers for the lottery. This was back in like 2012 or something. I said, hey, what are you going to do with this method? Because I loved it, but he had a second method and he liked that one better. I didn't like that one, but I like this one. I said, are you going to do anything with it? Can I? He said, yeah, go ahead. So I put a book together in 2012. Now I put a course together. It's much easier because you actually see me doing examples. I'm talking to you. It's a premium course, people. I'm just telling you it is beautiful. This is, I'm a broadcaster. So I put that thing together really nicely. It's not one of these junky courses. It's a real course that will teach you how to use your intuition with a pendulum and special number platform so that you can pick the lottery numbers, the winning lottery numbers, most likely. That's the whole plan, right? But you can do that to pick these numbers. So if you think, hey, I'm great with a pendulum. Okay. Well, then go for the almost $1 billion jackpot that's coming up on Monday with Powerball. All right. This is it. This is when you want to do it. So you can buy my course now and you can start winning some money later. Some people, hey, look, somebody's bound to hit the jackpot on it. Okay. I've hit up to four numbers before. So most people that have gotten the course have said, hey, I won $40 here, $80 here, $500 here, that kind of thing. So, and they just keep doing it. They just keep doing it. So there you go. It'll pay for itself. If you would like to learn more about it, it's my Win Any Lottery course. Then all you do is go to ConnieWillis.com.
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12: It's Coast to Coast AM. Hey there, Connie Willis with you. A Willis weekend happening Saturday and Sunday. We got it happening for you. Looking forward to it. And the music tonight. Yeah, it's kind of like driving music. So you out there that are just driving as you're listening, it's for you because that's why we're Coast to Coast AM, you know? You driving throughout the night to the next city, to the next town, to the next state, to the next city, you know, going on and on. You had us along with you the entire time. And that's still the case. So this is thinking about you guys tonight. That's what's going on. We have got Dr. Bruce Lipton with us. If you would like to check out his upcoming book, it is called Beyond Darwin. Then go to his website. You'll know how to get it ahead of time. Bruce Lipton. .com. That's Bruce, right? And then Lipton, like the T, .com. Make it easy that way for you. You can find him on Twitter and Facebook and everywhere else out there. But BruceLipton.com makes it easy that way. There's where you want to go. And you can find out all his information. It's interesting because at one point, Bruce had some tough times getting into school. And then he gets a call from Stanford, you know, like the school for all this really cool stuff, by the way. And I'm excited to hear more about that at one point. But I know there's a Men in Black story that you have for us, Bruce. But let me ask you this, because this is very interesting to me. You have the biology of belief, and you're doing this scientific stuff, and you do come back saying this is science, and this is science, and this is science. However, you're open to the things that we can't explain yet. And I adore that in people, because I want all sides of it. I don't really care about, well, I'm going to prove that I saw this alien. I don't need to do that. I just need to know myself where to walk and where not to walk. But tell me about that, that you are so open, yet you are really into the science too.
16: Well, my life has been involved with some major upheavals in my own research. For example, the biology of belief was based on a new understanding of genetics that was completely not on the radar of conventional science. My colleagues kept denying my research, even though I could repeat it every day and show them the answer every day. They didn't want to see it. And it changed from the story of genetics, which makes us victims in the sense that, as far as we know, we didn't perhaps pick the genes we came with. If we don't like the character, we can't change the genes we came with. And then we're programmed to believe that the genes turn on and off by themselves. This is a belief called genetic determinism, and it's a belief that says your life is controlled by your genes and not by you, your victim. And my research led to a completely different perspective, a new science. It is how your consciousness is controlling your genes. It's a new science called epigenetics, okay? So 23 years after my research, science finally recognized what I had seen 23 years earlier in my research. So, I'm pretty much open to things that haven't been totally described yet.
12: Thank you.
16: And I was giving a lecture in Colorado.
12: This is a crazy state. This is a crazy state, Bruce.
16: Out there. And it was sponsored by Brian O'Leary. He was an astronaut and a physicist. It was called New Sciences. And that's where I gave my first presentation about we're facing an evolutionary upheaval. This is happening right now, my friends. If you are experiencing the chaos on this planet, very important, whether it's economic, social, political, racial, religious, even gender chaos, those are symptoms of something bigger that nobody's talking about. And that is, we are beyond sustainable in the needs of today's civilization. We require the resources of 1.6 planets to cover for today's civilization. Of course, the question is, if we have one planet, where is the 0.6 extra resources coming from? And we're destroying the ecosystem. So I started to understand the nature of this evolution, and I started to give lectures on the fact that this evolution was pending. And I was in Colorado, as I said, and at the end of my lecture about this evolution that was coming, a bunch of people from the audience were gathered around my table and talking to me, and it was almost like the Red Sea parted and a pathway opened in the middle of this crowd facing, coming right to me, was a real man in black. He was in black, shiny black shoes. And he comes up to me and he whispers in my ear. He says, I'm from the NSA, National Security Agency. He says, I want to have lunch with you. So I say, wow, sure, I'll go.
12: Could you say no? Do you think you could say no to that?
16: No, I was intrigued. Okay. The man in black is coming. So we're at lunch and he finally gets down to asking me, so what will activate this evolutionary upheaval? And I started off saying, well, first of all, an economic collapse in the world, that will do it. And then I hesitated, and I think the second thing was, I said, tectonic plates. If the plates move, it changes the whole structure of the globe. With earthquakes and volcanoes, all kinds of, I said, that will do it. And while I was going to say the third one, and I remember I had a hamburger in my hand, and I was just bringing it up to take a bite, and he looks at me straight in the eye, and he says to me, if we tell the public about the aliens, will that activate it? And I was like, for a moment, in shock, and I said, yes, it was. It was do it. And the fact was, here he was telling me, yeah, we have the information about the aliens, but if we tell the public, it could cause a big problem. That's what.
12: And how does that feel that he's asking you that? I mean, did you feel like you knew, like, this guy thinks I know the answer to that? I mean, or did you feel like that was the answer? Or were you like, sure.
16: I was in shock that this man who has this knowledge representing the NSA was giving me that information straight out, like, that's the fact. And I go, whoa. I was like stunned for that moment. I've since, of course, have taken the tack. Yes, there's something going on here, and aliens seem to be a part, and reverse engineering alien technology apparently has had a profound influence on our current technology that we're using now.
12: Isn't that something? Wow. Well, I got a lot of questions to ask you, so I'm jumping in on here. Okay. One of the cool things I thought, you mentioned Brian O'Leary, right? You mentioned him a second ago. Okay. All right. So he's astronaut and scientist, Dr. Brian O'Leary, and he allowed, you got to tell me the story. So he allowed his own cells, your cell biologist, to be removed. Yes. He drove like 350 miles away, something like that, and sealed in a test
16: tube. The cells were moved. They were in a test tube, and the cell test tube was moved 350 miles away from where he was. Okay.
12: And sealed in a test tube. Sealed up.
16: Go ahead, my friend. Go ahead.
12: No, go ahead. All sealed up. So was it like a scraping off of his arm, or where do you get these cells?
16: From his mouth, white blood cells, a lot of scrapings. You can look at cells on your tongue, and they come off real easy. So he had these cells in a test tube 350 miles away, and they put a recording device to record the electrical activity of the cells. Now, the experiment was they had a split-screen television, and on one half of the TV was Brian O'Leary live, and the other half of the TV was the electrical readout of the cells live from 350 miles away. The most exciting thing happened when Brian had an emotional response. The cells instantaneously, 350 miles away, activated their electrical activity. They responded to him instantly, even though his cells were now 350 miles away from each other. Obviously, there's a connection that's in the ether, so to speak. How can it be so connected to him?
12: Well, yeah. What'd you learn about that?
16: Well, I was also teaching immunology. And one of the most important things about immunology is that the system will make antibodies against physical things, viruses, bacteria, parasites. And I go, so what? I was working on this with the idea, and I wasn't spiritual at the time. That's a fact. I was working on this with an understanding of something very special. I said, what was it? You cannot put your organs into another individual because their immune system will see the foreign transplant and recognize that it was foreign and then destroy it. And if you took your organs, a kidney or a lung, and put it into another person, the recipient of your organ, their immune system will say, not self, and destroy it. And then it came, the understanding started to manifest. There are no two people in the whole world that have the same self, according to the immune system. Research led to an understanding. On the surface of our cells, cells with a nucleus in it. And why I'm bringing that up, because red blood cells don't have the same thing on their surface as the cells with a nucleus. The cells with a nucleus have a set of protein receptors sticking out like porcupine quills from the surface of your cells. Red blood cells don't have those receptors. And we can exchange red blood cells with each other, no problem, as long as you get the AABO blood type right. We can exchange red cells, but you can't exchange organs because those cells with the nucleus have these receptors on their surface just to connect you.
12: So two questions.
16: Yeah.
12: Two questions real quick. What about twins? And I know people that have gotten like a kidney transplant or different things like that. So
16: how did they do it?
12: Yeah. How'd they do it? What about twins?
16: When the transplant was given, they were given chemistry to shut off the immune system so that the recipient would not destroy the tissue and then provide. They have to inhibit the immune system from attacking that foreign organ. So they're on chemistry to keep that immune system from working up like that. What was the first part of that?
12: I don't know. You're supposed to remember this stuff. Come on, Bruce. I'm depending on it. No, it was about to end.
16: Let me go back to these antennas. They're called receptors. And I just want to say, your receptors are on your surface skin, eyes, ears, nose, taste buds, pain, touch receptors. We're like a cell. The cells in your body have a set of receptor proteins, as I said, like porcupine quills extending from the surface. And no two people have the same set of these receptors, and they're called self receptors. And it was interesting because they were misnamed for some other aspect, but it turns out in truth, they are self receptors. I go, I know about birth. That was what we talked about before. The self receptors of twins are not exactly the same. I go, they're close. They're very close. But there's an aspect to this, which is now, this is exciting. A child, as it's developing, is in the womb, it's in salt water, placenta, salt water, bath. No electromagnetic fields can cross through that salt water solution. So the fetus is isolated from the electromagnetic fields surrounding us, okay? It's very important because electromagnetic information is important in developing the body and controlling the cells. But here's something that happens. When a baby is born, there's a period just after it's born where its identity is not complete. It takes about an hour for them to get their full identity. I go, what does that mean? What it means is this. Their receptors around the surface are when you come out of the womb and you're in the electromagnetic field, they're like antibodies that read the energy field at the moment you are born. And then they represent antennas that download information based on that energy field, which is what? Astrology. That the second baby in the twins is not born at the same time. The second baby is either 20 or 40 minutes after the first birth, and that is a different astrology. And they have
12: Bruce Lipton. Bruce Lipton with us. BruceLipton.com is where you can find his book, and go ahead and get that before it even comes out. Save yourself a copy. And stay with us. More to come. More questions for sure. Connie Willis on Coast to Coast AM.

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4: Demands from Iran. I'm Deborah Valentine, Fox News. Iran is out with a list of demands it says the U.S. must agree to before the Strait of Hormuz can reopen. Fox's Jill Nato has details.
5: Oman's been in talks with Iran about managing the Strait of Hormuz, and negotiators say talks with Tehran are continuing. But Iran's Supreme National Security Council is out with a list of demands the U.S. has to follow or the strait will not reopen. The council says the U.S. must withdraw from the region and end the war. They expect to be compensated for war damages and they want an end to sanctions. The council's also demanding an end to the U.S. blockade of the strait, but the U.S. has said the blockade won't end until a deal's been made. Jill Nato, Fox News.
4: The White House has not yet commented on Tehran's latest list of demands. Moscow launching deadly overnight strikes into Kyiv. Fox's Stephanie Bennett reports from London.
6: Four people were killed in that strike, including a child, as Russia unleashes another lethal set of strikes across the country. Several others were also injured. Now, President Vladimir Zelensky says two grandparents and their three-year-old grandson were killed after those drones destroyed their home just north of Kyiv. The child's parents, his brother, and a neighbor ran to help, but they were injured after a second strike. Meanwhile, Ukraine continues to target Russia's oil refineries, causing fuel shortages. Several injured there. President Zelensky is visiting Serbia right now, a country that has maintained friendly relations with Russia. Both countries discuss seeking EU membership and pledged closer economic ties.
4: Ukraine's president urging allies to ramp up pressure on Russia. Two U.S. Forest Service crew members are confirmed dead after their helicopter went down Friday while battling Utah's wildfires. 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
7: You never know who might be taking the quiz.
8: 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You're a personal astrophysicist.
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16: Hey, everybody's Kevin Nealon.
7: It's Mr. Wonderful here, and it's time to take the quiz. Five questions.

0: President Trump says an appeal is planned to the U.S. Supreme Court after a panel of federal judges halted construction of the White House ballroom. Fox's Chanley Painter.
1: Federal appeals court affirming 2-1 that whether, quote, a massive ballroom should be constructed is for Congress to decide and not a matter for executive self-help. And it cites the Constitution as assigning Congress, not the executive, the responsibility to decide proposed changes to the physical design of the White House, and that in order to move forward, the Trump administration must obtain Congress's authorization. Well, President Trump blasted the ruling on Truth Social, saying, in part, quote, we are presidents elected by the people of the United States of America and have many rights, including the right to fix, renovate, secure, protect, and beautify the White House grounds, which has been built and rebuilt and renovated and re-renovated, repaired, and simply made better.
0: The judges cited the lack of congressional approval in their ruling. Former NBA players Enes Kanter-Freedom and Royce White have declared themselves eligible for the 2027 WNBA draft. Fox's Natalie Chuck reports from Los Angeles.
2: Both men say under the current WNBA eligibility guidelines, they qualify to throw their names in the ring to play for a women's team. Now, Enes Kanter-Freedom stands 6'10" tall and roughly 250 pounds. Royce White, 6'8" and more than 260 pounds, according to their stats. Whether these announcements are facetious or the two will really end up at training camp remains to be seen, but the timing is clear. It comes weeks after protests erupted following comments made by Indiana Fever guard Sophie Cunningham saying she wants to protect young girls from playing against biological men. Now, some are voicing their support for the trans community. Minnesota Lynx head coach wore a Trans Kids Belong t-shirt during their game against Cunningham's team.
0: The Trump administration supports keeping biological men out of women's sports. I'm Deborah Valentine. This is Fox News.
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8: Partly cloudy this morning, low in the mid-70s. Good bit of sunshine for your Sunday, but still dodging a few showers and thunderstorms this afternoon. High 94. Factoring the humidity, it'll feel like 103. Mostly sunny on Monday with a high in the mid-90s. I'm Georgia WeatherNet meteorologist KJ Allen.
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0: 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Now, here's your guest host, Connie Willis.
1: That's from 1980. You remember that one? Rush on Coast to Coast AM, the spirit of radio. That's right. 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

0: myself. It was inspired by the slogan of a Canadian station. I don't know if it's still around or not, but CFNY-FM. If so, make sure you say hi to us. We're saying hi to you. I thought that was kind of cool. I love when the artists recognize the radio people. It all works together as family, doesn't it? Again, you're listening to Coast to Coast AM. Connie Willis here on a Willis weekend. And tomorrow night, we'll be back with Reverse Speech with good old David John Oates. You'll like that one. And also UFO Alien Experiences from Terry Fisher. That's tomorrow night here on Coast to Coast AM.
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0: We're back. It's Coast to Coast AM. Connie Willis here. We're talking with Dr. Bruce Lipton. It's always great to be able to get him on the show. He has been around for a while talking about this stuff for a long time, and he's got some things that ride right along with the things that we listen to here on Coast to Coast AM that we enjoy. Now, he, of course, was the best-selling author of The Biology of Belief, over 1 million copies sold, 50-plus languages. I'm telling you, that's really cool. We're talking spontaneous evolution, the honeymoon effect, all sorts of other things, too, that he's got going on. If you go to his website, brucelipton.com, you're going to see a whole lot more stuff. In fact, his new book is Beyond Darwin, and that is right now under pre-order. So you can go to brucelipton.com. It'll tell you what you need to do in order to make sure you get that book. And when you see his picture down below, you'll see his little handsome little mug. You're going to go, I know who that is. He's been on here several times of Coast to Coast AM, of course, and he's still going strong. Now, let's get into some of the deeper things that I'm interested in. Hopefully we can get out. I've got really like 3 main questions for you, just myself personally. I know we'll take some phone calls, so I know that they've got some questions for you too, Bruce. But let's go back to those self receptors. What do they represent?
7: Receptors, and these are proteins, do what the name says. They are receivers. I say, what's unique? I say, each human has a set of these receptors no other human has. I say, yeah, but they're on the surface, and they're downloading information. I go, oh, my God, our identity is picked up by the self-receptors. And I say, but your identity is a field of energy. Quantum physics even acknowledges this field of energy that goes to your personal self-receptors as spirit. And the relevance about that, it blew my mind for this reason. Imagine the body as a television set, and your self-receptors are antennas downloading a program. Right now, you're listening to the Bruce Show on the Bruce television. Connie's television is also playing a show. And I go, so what? When you're watching a TV and the TV breaks, we say the TV's dead. I go, yep, not working anymore. The question is, does the broadcast of the station you were watching, did that die with the TV? The answer is no. And all of a sudden, I said, oh my God, we are immortal energy broadcasts. Each of us is picking up our own identity field and downloading our own identity. Profoundly significant is, well, if your body dies, then your personal broadcast, that didn't die, that's still here. I go, yeah! And then I go, so what? Well, what if an embryo in the future shows up with the same set, the unique set of antennas that you have today? You're back.
0: That's cool, man. Let me ask this. Okay, with the receptors. Okay, so yes. What you said, if you have the same exact ones, it's that if a newborn comes in with those same receptors, it's the person that died, you know, whenever, and they died and then they're coming back. Okay, is there a way to record our receptors so that we can actually start doing a database to see if that's even true, that we bring in, like, we start doing a database of receptors as people are born?
7: It's a very important idea. And I think if you go back, the Egyptians, who were fantastic at mummifying a dead body, and the pyramids as receivers of information, with the idea that as long as the cells are present with the antenna, the information can be downloaded into that person. I just want to add, this takes us back to Brian O'Leary. I say, why? His cells have his personal antenna receivers on their surface, and when he had emotional response, the response went to his identity, the field. And that's why instantaneously the cells in the petri, well, in the test tube, 350 miles away, fire it up. Why? Because his response was sent back to the source, and the source was being received by his cells, whether they're in his body or in that test tube. And all of a sudden it says, yes, his identity was in the field. Well, so is us. All of our identities in the field. And the relevance is, well, it's immortal. Because the body's presence or absence doesn't determine the presence or absence of the field. The field is always here. And the significance about that, a couple of very interesting facts, is does it make a difference if you're reincarnated into a male or female body? I go, no, that's the TV. You are the broadcast. Well, does it make a difference if the new baby with the same receptors is white, brown, black, red, yellow? I go, no, that's the TV. You are the broadcast. Does it make a difference if it was a Jewish or Muslim or a Christian baby? I go, absolutely not. That's a program put into the television set. And all of a sudden, I said, we all have been looking at us as all being different, when in reality, we all come from the same energy field. All humans are derived from the same field of human vibration, the human spirit. And when we understand that, it will go a long way to bringing peace onto this planet, because we have been purposely separated from source and separated from each other and setting up conflict when in fact we're all from the same place. In medicine, one of the biggest diseases is called autoimmune disease. That's when the cells in your body are fighting each other. And I go, civilization is facing autoimmune disease because each of us is like a cell in the body of a superorganism that is forming called humanity. When we recognize we are all from the same source and start working in the harmony that the body's cells, when they're in harmony, it's health. When they're in disharmony, it's disease. And the world we're in is a state of disease and disharmony.
0: Okay.
7: We could come together.
0: Okay, so let me pull this out of you before you go too far that way. Let me pull you back a little bit to ask some other questions here.
7: Please.
0: Okay, so let's see. I got like a whole bunch of them. Let's see. One of them was, all right, so you could affect the cells 350 miles away. That was the experiment with Leary. O'Leary. Was it Leary? O'Leary?
7: O'Leary.
0: Okay, O'Leary. All right, so... All right. So go with me on this. All right. So I watch true crime. You know, I know that they pull out the cold cases now because they've got the DNA sample and they can find the person with the DNA now. You know, that's all a big deal. That's all happening. Is it possible that instead of them always being concerned about, well, I guess they get the DNA from swabbing anyway, so they could get the cells too from the swabbing, like you had said. So what if we did all that type of swabbing with the cells? Then instead of just looking up in a database, hoping that the DNA is in there somewhere so they can get to the killer, with these cold cases and things and just in general today, what if they were able, what if we save the cells and then we can put like, I don't know, a little, like a little welder's gun or something, shoot up those cells, just make them burn, right? To where that person, wherever they are in the world, they're going, ah! I mean, can we affect them and can we find them that way through that? Or is that just a whole database thing that maybe should begin that hasn't?
7: That is a realistic insight. And it's amazing because it is very significant in today's world. And I wrote a screenplay about it, actually.
0: You did? Just what I said?
7: Yeah, exactly, for this reason. And when I wrote it and people read it, they freaked and they said, is that real? And I said, it's potential. Back when I wrote it, but now the technology is here. I said, what is it? And the idea is this, with a vaccine, you can do psychosurgery. You can put in elements that will cross the blood-brain barrier and attack specific cells, and they can put new receptors on those cells. And ready? By using the receptors that they transplant, more or less, they can send a signal that will activate those receptors and cause the cell to make a response or the cell to stop making responses at all. So basically, if we all got vaccinated and they put these immunoreceptors into the RNA of the new vaccines, the RNA is involved with reverse engineering. So you could put in a specialized receptor to respond to a specific frequency,
0: put it into the vaccine,
7: and attach it to cells that are identified by surface receptors. So you can put the receptors onto specific cells, cells like in the amygdala, which activate fear, or in different cells. And then by playing a frequency, activate those cells that have the transplanted receptors. And that is now a functional research tool where you can program cells to respond to like different frequencies of light or vibrations of sound or electromagnetic fields. And all of a sudden it says, by getting a vaccine, you can be then psychosurgically controlled by frequencies and
0: tests. Maybe we shouldn't talk about this. Give people ideas. No.
7: No, this is a new technology. And
0: wow.
7: So my screenplay was an idea that has unfortunately come to fruition.
0: Yeah, man, that's some scary stuff. It really is. Okay, let's see. I'm trying to get in as much as I can with you because I have my own personal questions here for you. Okay, yeah. So let me go to this. This is something that I've heard from a couple people along the way, but not for their entire lifetime. I know for my entire lifetime, I've heard a voice. It's a voice that, if you try to, like at church, if I told people at church, you know, hey, I was told this and blah, blah, blah. And it was always right. Okay. Whatever it was always right. And if I told people the church, some of them would be like, oh, devil worshiper. Oh, you said, you know, whatever. I'm like, oh my gosh, you all told me to listen for God. I think this is the Holy Spirit here, right? This is me growing up in the Presbyterian church and talking about that. And I'm thinking, well, what is this voice in? Because I am hearing a voice, but it's not this, I am God and you are going to do this. It was nothing like Moses and the burning fire, burning bush or anything like that. It was always something simple like at the light, like if I was late for a meeting, I was trying to hurry up and make an audition or something like that. And I was lost in the city. I would hear turn left at the light. Now, if I turn left at the light, I'd be there in less than 30 seconds and I'd be on time and not late. But I took a right because I didn't listen to it.
8: Yes.
0: Right? Because yes. I didn't listen to it. And it took me a lot longer to get there. And I was like, I'm sorry. I should have listened. And then it helped me get there. But I have heard this voice along the way. And whenever, no matter what it says, how crazy it sounds, if I say no, I know that that's not my thought because I'm not going to say no to my thought. Okay. My thought, I'm always going to go, yeah, because it's my thought. When something else comes in and you say no, that's when I started realizing, okay, that's when I listen and I don't say no. I say yes and I do it 100%. And you're the first person I know besides some other people a little here and there that have said you get that too. So first of all, so first of all, as a bit, you know, as just this man that a lot of people listen to you, let them know that we're not crazy. Okay. And tell us what that's about.
7: Well, we go right back to the whole story of the self-receptors. You're downloading an identity. And yet 90% of our life is not controlled by that spiritual source. It's controlled by the programs that we downloaded. 95% is from these programs that we got from other people and beliefs that we download. And many of those perceptions are not accurate. So when we make decisions based on the programs that we got, it's fraught with error. But the broadcast, your identity, doesn't depend on those. The broadcast has this field. It reads the field. It knows what's going on. It's not done by a program. It's you live playing through self-receptors like a microphone and telling you something that says, don't listen to your program. Do this. And yet we almost inevitably go, yeah, sure, and then follow the program. And both of us have personal experience of we're not listening to that voice. It's very costly.
0: Oh, my goodness.
7: Yeah. The voice is you.
0: Okay. So here's one of those. Like, I was at culinary school. And we had our break. So this was out in the Napa Valley, out in Greystone, Culinary Institute of America. We had the Christmas time off, just a 1 year living in the dorms kind of place. And so when we left for our Christmas break and then to come back into our dorm with all of our clothes there, everything else. Well, you know, dorms are kind of small. We're living out there for a year. I put my stuff underneath the bed and I was exhausted just trying to get to the airport. I'm exhausted from culinary school because it's so exhausting. So I'm just barely making it to get into the vehicle to go to the airport. And something says, pull out everything from underneath the bed and put it on top. And I'm like, no. I've always listened to you. I'm tired. I can't do it. And it told me several times. I actually said no. And then here I am back. This was up in Napa Valley there, right? In St. Helena, California. I go back home to Kentucky and I see on TV, and the fact that I even saw this one little tiny 30-second clip of there is a flood that hasn't happened for 100 years that is happening in St. Helena. It's, you know, the river went up and our place was flooded. The dorm I was staying in was flooded. All my stuff was messed up that they had said to, hey, take everything out from underneath your bed and put it on top. And I said no, and that's what happened. I lost all of that. So it's not this God talking like you will change the world. It's just simple things along the way. And so you had an answer there, Bruce Lipton. More of him to come up. And hey, go to his website, get his latest book, BruceLipton.com. It's Beyond Darwin, Coast to Coast AM. 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

0: G.
1: Hello, this is Michael Pursley, Chief of Police of the Albany Police Department. Our city is more than just a place on a map, it's our home. 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
2: News. I'm Deborah Valentine. Iran says the Strait of Hormuz won't reopen until the U.S. meets its list of demands. Fox's Jill Nato.
3: The council issued a statement saying the U.S. must never threaten Iran again and must permanently end the war. The council also said the U.S. must lift the naval blockade of Iranian ports and withdraw its military from the area.
2: Tehran's also demanding complete compensation for war damage. The White House has not commented on the latest demands. Gas prices remain elevated this summer following the Middle East conflict, but lower crude oil prices are now helping drive down the national average. Vice President J.D. Vance joining Fox's Saturday in America to weigh in.
4: We're just going to keep on applying the pressure that we can apply and getting as much oil and gas out of the Middle East so that Americans can enjoy lower gas and energy prices.
2: The national average for a gallon of regular remains 77 cents higher than 1 year ago. 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
14: Partly cloudy this morning, low in the mid-70s. Good bit of sunshine for your Sunday, but still dodging a few showers and thunderstorms this afternoon. High 94. Factoring the humidity, it'll feel like 103. Mostly sunny on Monday with a high in the mid-90s. I'm Georgia WeatherNet meteorologist KJ Allen.
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18: Little Joe Walsh on Coast to Coast AM. Back from 1973, Rocky Mountain Way. Come on, you skated to this tune, and you know you did. Ha ha! 1973. It only went up to like number 23, like on the Billboard, like Hot 100 one. However, we all know it, and we all love it, and it is perfect for a night with one foot already in the Rockies, and that's the one I got for you right here. Connie Willis on Coast to Coast AM, and we've got Dr. Bruce Lipton. One more segment left of him. Oh, my goodness. So that means you can call in and ask some questions, okay? And then after that, we've got Stan Gordon here on Coast to Coast AM.
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18: You are listening to Coast to Coast AM. Connie Willis here. It is a Willis weekend. I hope you're enjoying the music and the guests that we have. Dr. Bruce Lipton with us. Later on, we're going to have Stan Gordon with us on the next hour. for the remainder of the night. We are going to be taking your phone calls right now. If you'd like to call in and talk to Bruce yourself and ask him some questions. He has done very, very well as an author, and he's a joy to talk to as well. So Bruce, tell us about your book that is coming up so that we can, you know, hear right from the horse's mouth, is, you know, in a nice way to say that, I guess. I don't know. Is that not a nice way to say it? The horse's mouth.
2: I'm excited because it's a theory of evolution based on modern science, not the stuff that Darwin did. Darwin's vision is actually very self-destructive based on competition and believing life is a struggle. The new theory in my book, Beyond Darwin, reveals that life is actually based on living in harmony and in community. And the idea of the competition we're playing with is self-destructive. But the idea of moving into a world based on harmony, communication, living in the presumptive so-called garden where we evolved from, a garden is not a battleground. A garden is the height of cooperation and community. Every organism, be it insect, animal, plant, in a garden is working in harmony to manifest the beauty of the garden. The story in my new book is emphasizing humans are the only ones destroying the garden and threatening our own existence. I just want people to recognize the chaos in today's world is a symptom of the collapse of the current civilization. NASA scientists have said that this collapse will manifest in an irreversible collapse within 10 to 20 years, an irreversible collapse of civilization. And the important part about that, it doesn't mean people die, but it means we move out of an old way of living and create a new way of thriving into the future. I want to stop there. The theory is solid science, but what I would like to do, Connie, is have a question or two, see if I can answer them quickly and not do an hour on one question.
18: I'm just letting you go. It sounds all good to me. Before we do that, so go to Beyond Darwin to find his book. You can pre-order it wherever books are sold, but you can go to his website and you can learn more about it and you can find where you can click on it. And it's coming out. When is it? August 17th? So we're almost
2: 18,
18: there.
2: August 18th, coming up very, very soon. 10 days. All right.
18: Okay. All right. So pre-order it. Go to brucelipton.com. There it is. There's, you believe this book will be as big, if not bigger, than the Biology of Belief, correct?
2: I sure hope so, because it's a book that will help people move into that future that we're facing without fear, but with empowerment to manifest the life that you truly desire. There's a science to it, and it's all in that book.
18: I'm liking it. All right, so let's go to the phones. Let's talk to Gary, wildcard line number one out of Billings, Montana. Hey, Gary, welcome to Coast AM. How are you tonight?
3: Hey, Kai. Thank you for taking my call. Yeah, Rocky Mountain Way, as a mountain resident, ever hear of Billy Waldo and the Flying Grizzlies?
18: No.
3: Oh, we used to play around Northern Rockies, but anyway.
18: Ah, okay.
3: Yeah, just thought I'd run that across your radio background brain, but... anyway, a question for your guest is, I was wondering if the impact of prayer and human DNA evolution might have an impact on my own body, and I pray every day for healing and pray to God to heal my mind, my body, and my soul, and wondering what your guests might think about the spiritual aspect of DNA and such.
2: Okay, very quickly, a very important point. The idea of the new science, epigenetics, is how your consciousness can control your genes. And that unfortunate part, which I mentioned earlier, is we've all been programmed, and most of those programs are disempowering, self-sabotaging, as you are experiencing. And that calling on God, you might want to call on yourself, because the new science reveals that each of us is a piece of God. Each of us is a creator. And when we all collectively work in harmony, then our collective creation can return the garden back to this planet and have us all live in peace and harmony outside the competition. So the whole idea is the limitations that we face are basically from programs in the subconscious, and that these can be changed. All of this information is on my website. You can download it. The new science, epigenetics. Epi means above. So epigenetic control simply means control above the genes, which is your consciousness. And the question is it your program that's running the show, which is 95% of the day, or is it your conscious creative mind, which operates 5% of the day? And the idea of the movie The Matrix is valid. Yes, we all are programmed. That was the emphasis. And there was an opportunity to take a red pill. I want people out there to know most of you have taken a red pill at least once. And in 24 hours, your life radically changed. And that is generally associated with falling in love. And science has recognized that when we fall in love, the conscious mind takes over the control for a while. And we manifest the honeymoon, we manifest health, we manifest the life we desire. And then 50% of the marriages crash because at some point the programs that we stopped playing when we fell in love show up. And as I mentioned, most of those programs are negative, and your partner is responding to those, and it's invisible to you when you play these programs. So we are manifesting the good, we're manifesting the bad. Your health, my dear friend, is under the control of your consciousness, and it's most always associated with programming that is dysfunctional. And as I said, that is one of the major causes of the health crisis, is the negative thinking that comes from the program. So I hope that you have an opportunity to get into understanding what epigenetics is all about. A lot of articles, videos, audios on my website, brucelipson.com, that will answer this, because you are a very powerful person. Your program has actually disempowered you, and I'm sorry for that, but we can come out of it, and I know you can as well.
18: When we go back, Bruce, to the biology of belief with that book, this is something I picked up from it. If it was your book that I read, I'm sure it was.
2: Yes.
18: Wasn't it? Was there also in there about... Maybe it was another book. That's where I'm confused. But the thing is, you are right there with me on this, or I'm right there with you on this. And that is the very first thought you ever get in your mind. The first thought is the one that you hold on to and you use, because the second, third, fourth, and fifth one is where Aunt Betsy gave it to you, your Uncle John gave it to you, whatever. That was wrong. Like, okay, alcoholic, drunk John, your uncle over here gave you some bad advice. Aunt Betsy gave you bad advice, you know, all these things. But it's the very first thought that comes to your mind. That's the answer. That's the first answer. That's what you should follow. But then we get caught up in all the other things we've heard along the way.
2: The beliefs that took us here, and just very quickly, people should recognize the fact when infants are adopted into a family where there's cancer running in that family, the adopted child will get the same family cancer, but the child has totally different genetics. The point, the cancer didn't come from his genes. It came from programming that leads to disharmony and dysfunction.
18: That's interesting. Environmental.
2: That's what it's all about. That's what epigenetics means. It's above the genes. It's from the environment, which is mainly driven by our beliefs, which 90% are the programs and 5% is the creative character that manifests that honeymoon when we're ready.
18: So when I was talking to you before and you told me all about Stanford and you being at Stanford and that whole backstory, which is great, by the way, but it's interesting because all the people at Stanford that I know how put off, you know, it's all these like remote viewer guys and all these people.
2: Yeah,
18: that
2: Stanford, really cool SRI. Stuff.
18: Yeah, all cool stuff, right? So,
2: yes.
18: So were you able to meet Ingo Swann while the godfather of remote viewing? No, I did not.
2: Unfortunately, I was caught up in the conventional medical school helping change their belief system, which I ended up doing because the lab in pathology and dermatology where I was stationed, my insights changed the whole direction of the research from conventional genetics into understanding environment and perception. That's the deal, the big word. Perception of the environment is what controls our genes and our biology. And so I was doing that there.
18: They didn't like you, did they? Did people like you when you turn things around like that, or they?
2: Well,
18: love
2: they
18: you,
2: were.
18: Or
2: they used to do like the Twilight Zone when I walk into the lab, but the results were the results, and there was no argument when the results came in as predicted by my research.
18: Do you have any like extraterrestrial stories or anything like that hidden away?
2: I wish I did because I'm open to it. I just haven't been the place, and perhaps you can help me on that when I come to Colorado.
18: Yeah. Hey, be ready, baby. I don't know. Some of these creatures don't like these scientific guys, but you're not a total scientific guy.
2: Well, I am a scientific guy, but I'm just outside the bounds of limitation that a simple fact is this. I taught in a medical school for years, okay? The curriculum in the medical school is controlled by the pharmaceutical industry. Point. Mm. If there's a way to heal other than using a drug, it's not taught in conventional medical school. Medical school is training drug dealers. And if you don't listen to the dealer, television will program you every 15 minutes as to what drug you should be using according to the advertisements.
18: Oh, man. Isn't that something?
2: It's not helping.
18: Oh, a lot of people love hearing you say that, you know, because they're going, aha, aha, aha, you know. And, well,
2: yeah, stay away from drugs, at least the ones the government tells you.
18: Yeah. Oh, okay. What's the other answer to that? Okay, we'll talk about that on another show.
2: Yes, for sure.
18: So did you like walked out somewhere, right? Like where you had tenure, which by the way,
2: University of Wisconsin School of Medicine, my research revealed an understanding of epigenetics, which was not conventional curriculum. And therefore, they wanted me to go into the classroom and teach a science that I knew was no longer valid. And at some point, I said, I can't do that. And I did have a job for life, tenure, and I walked out.
18: Thank you.
2: Why? Because I wasn't going to compromise myself with my knowledge of the new science. And it's kind of wonderful, as I mentioned, at some point I'm out of work for a while, and I thought, well, maybe I better apply to a school, maybe I get a job. And I applied to some smaller universities, figuring I got a great shot because of my history. None of them accepted me, and as I told you, the biggest surprise of my whole life was I got a call from Stanford Medical School. Mm-hmm. I didn't apply to them. I didn't talk to them. They called me and gave me an opportunity. I went out to Stanford, gave a lecture, blew them away. At first, they were very angry with me because most of the people in my audience at that time were genetic engineers. And my lecture was, if you study genetics as a cause, you're no better than a fundamentalist, I called them. And they got angry with me. But in the end, I gave them some very important truth that DNA was not on this planet when life started. That's number one, very important, okay? That DNA doesn't control. DNA is a blueprint to make a body part. Blueprints cannot turn themselves on and off. And at some point, after I irritated the hell out of them, I was surprised when I said thank you, they applauded. I was like, what? And then I ended up getting the job as a senior scientist and published some work that revealed exactly what I was telling them in that introductory lecture.
18: Isn't that something? I love it. So here's another question here real quick.
2: Yeah.
18: Well, it's going to be really quick. Why do animals sometimes stare at an empty corner?
2: Because they can see vibrations that we can't respond to. They feel things. Animals read and respond to vibration. You think you're talking to your dog using your words. The dog doesn't understand your words. The dog understands the vibration. Important point. Life is based on vibration. And the significance about that is vibration is information. And if you're having a positive thing going on, you have a good vibe. You have a negative thing going on, you have a bad vibe. And pets read your vibe before you even say anything to them. They know if they should come around or stay away based on your vibe.
18: I love it. And vibe is
2: the universal language.
18: That's it. Bruce Lipton. Bruce, thanks for being here with me tonight. It's a pleasure. Thanks so much.
2: I appreciate it. Love the audience. Keep your eyes out and your head open. Thank you.
18: Dr. Bruce Lipton. You can find him at brucelipton.com and his upcoming pre-sale. You can do the pre-sale right now of Beyond Darwin. Huge. Very nice to talk with him. Thanks. 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
7: Demands from Iran. I'm Deborah Valentine, Fox News. Iran is out with a list of demands it says the U.S. must agree to before the Strait of Hormuz can reopen. Fox's Jill Nato has details.
8: Oman's been in talks with Iran about managing the Strait of Hormuz, and negotiators say talks with Tehran are continuing. But Iran's Supreme National Security Council is out with a list of demands the U.S. has to follow or the strait will not reopen. The council says the U.S. must withdraw from the region and end the war. They expect to be compensated for war damages and they want an end to sanctions. The council's also demanding an end to the U.S. blockade of the strait, but the U.S. has said the blockade won't end until a deal's been made. Jill Nato, Fox News.
7: The White House has not yet commented on Tehran's latest list of demands. Moscow launching deadly overnight strikes into Kyiv. Fox's Stephanie Bennett reports from London.
9: 4 people were killed in that strike, including a child, as Russia unleashes another lethal set of strikes across the country. Several others were also injured. Now, President Vladimir Zelensky says 2 grandparents and their 3-year-old grandson were killed after those drones destroyed their home just north of Kyiv. The child's parents, his brother, and a neighbor ran to help, but they were injured after a second strike. Meanwhile, Ukraine continues to target Russia's oil refineries, causing fuel shortages. Several injured there. President Zelensky is visiting Serbia right now, a country that has maintained friendly relations with Russia. Both countries discuss seeking EU membership and pledged closer economic ties.
7: Ukraine's president urging allies to ramp up pressure on Russia. 2 U.S. Forest Service crew members are confirmed dead after their helicopter went down Friday while battling Utah's wildfires. 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
12: Temperatures being 30 degrees above average.
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0: people of the United States of America and have many rights, including the right to fix, renovate, secure, protect, and beautify the White House grounds, which has been built and rebuilt and renovated and re-renovated, repaired, and simply made better.
1: The judges cited the lack of congressional approval in their ruling. Former NBA players Enes Kanter-Freedom and Royce White have declared themselves eligible for the 2027 WNBA draft. Fox's Natalie Chuck reports from Los Angeles.
2: Both men say under the current WNBA eligibility guidelines, they qualify to throw their names in the ring to play for a women's team. Now, Enes Kanter-Freedom stands 6 foot 10 inches tall and roughly 250 pounds. Royce White, 6 foot 8 and more than 260 pounds, according to their stats. Whether these announcements are facetious or the two will really end up at training camp remains to be seen, but the timing is clear. It comes weeks after protests erupted following comments made by Indiana Fever guard Sophie Cunningham saying she wants to protect young girls from playing against biological men. Now, some are voicing their support for the trans community. Minnesota Lynx head coach wore a Trans Kids Belong t-shirt during their game against Cunningham's team.
1: The Trump administration supports keeping biological men out of women's sports. I'm Deborah Valentine. This is Fox News.
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8: Partly cloudy this morning, low in the mid-70s. Good bit of sunshine for your Sunday, but still dodging a few showers and thunderstorms this afternoon. High 94. Factoring the humidity, it'll feel like 103. Mostly sunny on Monday with a high in the mid-90s. I'm Georgia WeatherNet meteorologist KJ Allen.
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1: Well, that's the Eagles. You know that. On Coast to Coast AM, Connie Willis here with you, too. That's from 1972, that hit. I think you'll like this. Jackson Browne had most of Take It Easy written, but he couldn't finish it. So his neighbor upstairs, Glenn Frey, heard him working on it and came up with the part about the girl in the flatbed board. So the Eagles recorded it as their first single in 72. And that unfinished song helped launch one of the biggest bands in American music, the Eagles, with Take It Easy. Like, if you do enjoy the music tonight, kind of like driving music for people that are out there.

0: Again, Connie Willis here on a Willis Weekend on Coast to Coast AM. I hope you guys are enjoying the show. Man, Dr. Bruce, good stuff. Well, it's Dr. Lipton, but I like Dr. Bruce. Dr. Bruce Lipton, good stuff. And we've got coming up Stan Gordon. He's going to be talking about UFOs and cryptids and even their connections. Stay with us here on Coast to Coast AM.
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0: We're back on Coast to Coast AM. Connie Willis here with you. Enjoying the evening, enjoying the music, and enjoying our guest. Hope you're enjoying it as well. I would love for you to join my newsletter. It's called Where's Willis? You've heard George say that before, George Norrie, right? He's like, where's Willis? I love that. I got to do that again in the future, the next time I go to different things. And I will, I promise, because I love hearing him say that. It's Where's Willis, and you can just go to ConnieWillis.com. It'll flash up and just sign up for the newsletter and see what you got going on, because I do a lot of boots on the ground research, and you guys need to hear what's going on, because you like to hear about these creatures and these beings and the different things. Let me tell you, I have seen a lot. So I hope that you'll do that at ConnieWillis.com. Sign up and learn what's happening where I'm at, because I am really doing the research out there. Okay. Wow. You guys have heard the name Stan Gordon. He's been on Coast to Coast AM a lot of times. And he is basically, it's almost 70 years of research that he has put into UFOs, Bigfoot, cryptic encounters, all in Pennsylvania, even though he gets, I'm sure everywhere globally, but he is stationed there in Pennsylvania. I had lived at Rittenhouse Square at one point, that's Philly. And I believe, Stan, that I may have met you at one of those events too, for sure. I know I've had you on here before, but you're still receiving reports via phone and email on a regular basis. I love that that's the case. You guys can get him at stangordon.info. That's his website. Is stangordon.info. And you can go there and you can report what you're seeing. You can learn more about what everybody else is seeing. You can learn what Stan has learned since then. But 67 years he's been doing this. Ever since so welcome again, Stan, to Coast to Coast AM. But almost 70 years of this. Oh my goodness. You're not sick of it, right?
4: Good morning, Connie. It's great to be back on your show. Thank you. Yep, I started this in 1959 as a 10-year-old kid who was interested in science and electronics. Uh-oh. Happened to hear an AM radio show talking about unusual occurrences such as flying saucers, and I was curious but skeptical, so I went to our local library, started reading the books on the various topics, and I've been out in the field ever since.
0: I love it. I'm so happy, because what's great, we haven't talked in a long time, but when we first talked, what I remember about you is you are the UFO Bigfoot connection guy and Kexpert guy. That's what I remember you as. And talking to you, all the reports that come to you, all the information that you get, you have had so many decades of this information to learn what this person said, that person said, and there's a whole lot of people we've never heard their reports, right? But you have actually drawn some conclusions along the way. And that's what I want to hear tonight. I want to hear your latest stuff and what you think is happening out there. And by the way, have you ever seen anything, Stan?
4: Well, this will probably be of interest to your listeners, but in all the years I've been doing this, I have never personally seen a Bigfoot or a UFO. I've interviewed thousands of UFO witnesses and hundreds of Bigfoot and cryptid witnesses, many even in recent weeks. And so I still have not had the opportunity to see anything myself.
0: Have you gone out? Have you gone out where these things are so you can kind of stay the night and see what happens?
4: Oh, my gosh. I've been out since the Kexpert case in 1965. I've been out in the field investigating. I worked on thousands of cases. In many, many cases, I went out in the field to give a little bit of information to your listeners so they'll give you a better idea what I dealt with. So 1965, of course, is Kexburg. In the late 1960s, I got involved with a small research group in Pittsburgh called the UFO Research Institute. It was a small group of some professionals, including, that's when Stanton Friedman started his research when he was working in Pittsburgh. And I was a youngster of the group, but I already had a lot of experience interviewing witnesses, so I became the telephone sighting coordinator. So when they would get a report, I'd do the initial interviews and see if it warranted further investigation. And I stayed with them till they shut down the operation. And in 1969, I set up my own hotline to investigate sightings for the public report incidents. And my phone basically hasn't stopped ringing since then. So I got a lot of email and phone reports as well. But as I was letting the public know about my hotline, 69, within weeks, the phone on my home was ringing off the hook, day and night. And they were calling about everything, including UFOs, many strange things that people were seeing and experiencing. And I realized soon I couldn't handle this all on my own. So I decided that I was going to try to establish a volunteer group of research people. And in 1970, I founded the first of three groups for many years who would investigate across Pennsylvania. It was amazing who we got involved. I had scientists, engineers, technicians, public safety officials, police officers, former military specialists that volunteered their time around their regular jobs to investigate. And it was very lucky that we were established. By 1973, I had to cover the whole state of Pennsylvania. And that's when we had the biggest Bigfoot and UFO outbreak in history anywhere in the country, like anywhere in the world. There were hundreds of UFO sightings all year long. Many were low-level sightings, not just lights in the sky. And then in the summer of 1973, we had the biggest outbreak of Bigfoot sightings, went on into early 1974. We've had Bigfoot sightings reported every year since then. And that's when I began to realize that Bigfoot was much different than what I thought it was originally. I thought it was an unknown primate for many, many years until these events began to unfold. And I'll be glad to tell you about some of those cases if you like.
0: Oh, yeah. Bring it on.
4: Well, there was a number of things that took place initially. So we're getting sighting reports all year round, including the wintertime. And as this news is beginning to hit all across the state, we are surprised that we are starting to get referrals from news media, from law enforcement across the state. And we're on the scene sometimes within minutes to hours after they occur. That's why we could document this so well. And one of the first things that showed up that was really odd, even in the snow, we had have these series of footprints, large tracks, big stride, that would go a distance and then abruptly just stop when there should have been more tracks. Now, I had you know, people in my group that had a lot of experience dealing with these type of things. We had an anthropologist on my team, and there was no way that could be fabricated. And now, over the years, you're hearing more cases like this all over the country. That was one of the things that began to show up. And then one of the patterns that began to show up was the fact that we would have a UFO sighting in a particular area, within minutes to hours or days later, we'd have a Bigfoot sighting or vice versa. And then the cases got much more exciting over the weeks ahead from far distant areas. And you got to remember, it's 1973. There's no internet, no cell phones. So the public had no way of knowing about all the reports that were coming in. And yet we're getting, over many weeks and months, we're getting similar accounts from far distant locations. But so all this is happening. And so, again, a next thing was going on. We began to have a pattern where we would have a UFO sighting and a Bigfoot at the same time and place. And one of the most amazing stories, and probably one of the strangest cases ever documented, I'm glad to tell you about it. It's been written up all over the country and around the world, and I'll just give you a brief summary, but it takes a few minutes if you'd like me to talk about it.
0: You know what, Stan? Take your time.
4: Okay, so this is one of many cases, but this one, among two cases, I'll tell you about both of them. And the first one was the night of October 25th, 1973. There were many UFO reports came in on my hotline from different parts of the state. But I believe it was around 10:30 that night, I get a call from a state trooper from the state police barracks in Uniontown in Fayette County. Fayette County, by the way, continues to be probably one of the most active areas in the country, especially along the Chestnut Ridge. That ridge, that mountain range, has a long, long history of ongoing phenomena. Orbs, UFOs, Bigfoot, cryptids, all kind of strange things, even in recent weeks. And some of the cases I'll talk about tonight, one of my research associates, his name is Jim Brown, he's from Fayette County. Luckily, he's in that area. He's very serious, very open-minded, but very scientific. And he's investigated many of the strangest cases ever documented. But going back to this case, October 25th, 73, I get a call from the state trooper. He said he just came back from this incident, and he believed there was something possibly still on the farm, and asked if I get a team up there as soon as possible. So that was a fairly good distance from where we were, but we got our team together. Included in that team was the Westmoreland County Radiation Defense Officer. We got our radiation equipment, other equipment, found our way up to Fayette County, and there was no GPS in those days, so it took us quite a while to find where we were going. But the basic story is, you had 15 eyewitnesses that observed this huge, round, red sphere, as big as a barn, about 100 feet off the ground, kind of hovering and then beginning to slowly move downward. So the story, this part of the story now, is based on the adult, the son of the people that own the farm. He was coming to visit. He's driving down the farm lane, and he sees this object in the sky and people standing outside watching it. He decides to go to a neighbor's house to get a better view. It looks like that it's going to land on his dad's pasture. There were two young boys in that home, and the three of them decide they want to go up in the field and see what this thing is. So they stop over at his dad's farm first, and the older fella grabs a .30-06, a high-powered weapon, and a handful of ammunition. He didn't realize that Tommy had two tracer bullets in that ammunition. So anyhow, to make the story short, they find a way up to the pasture. As they're going down the road, the dogs are going crazy around the area. They hear this high-pitched whining noise and these baby crying sounds. And they finally make it to the area. They walk up the hill, get to the pasture, and they can't believe what they're seeing. About 250 feet away is this huge object on the ground or right above it. It's no longer a complete round sphere. It's like a half a sphere, like a big white dome that's, again, about 100 feet in diameter. It's illuminating the whole area, making this loud whining noise. And they're just standing there in amazement trying to figure out what this thing is. But then things get much more unusual. Their attention's drawn to a barbed wire fence about 75 feet away. And along that barbed wire fence are these two huge hair-covered Bigfoot-like creatures slowly walking in their direction. The one in front's about 8 feet tall. The one behind's a little smaller. It's about 7 feet tall. They're moving slowly from one post to the other along the barbed wire fence. These creatures are covered with long, dark, matted hair hanging off the body. They're kind of stooped. The arms are so long they hang below the knees almost to the ground. They have no neck. They have large, luminous green eyes, and they're making this whining baby crying noise. The one young boy is so frightened he ran out of the field. The other kids yelling to the adults, shoot him, shoot him. So the fella takes his first shot, fires over their head. It was a tracer bullet, which you just get that luminous trail. But when he fires the next shot, which is a second tracer, something very interesting occurs. He fires that tracer. That largest of the two creatures reaches out as though to grab the tracer. It makes a loud, whining, baby-crying noise, and that huge, luminous object in the field vanishes. It doesn't take off and accelerate to the sky. It just disappears. But the sound stops. Most of the luminosity is gone. The creatures turn around, start walking back along the fence line towards the woods. At that point, he's firing live ammo from his 30-06 into these creatures, and there's no indication of any major effect on them whatsoever. They keep walking. So anyhow, they go back to their vehicle. They go back to the farmhouse, told the people what happened, and they called the state police. The trooper arrives 45 minutes later. The witness was very reluctant to even talk about it, but anyhow, they went up in the state police car to look for evidence. I interviewed the state trooper. He said when they got on scene, the area where the object was on the ground was self-luminescent glowing, about 100 feet or more in diameter. He said he noticed the farm animals would not go anywhere near it. That he also told me if he had a newspaper, he was certain he could have read the newspaper from the illumination coming from the glow. And again, making the story short, they went back to the state police barracks, I was told. Both the trooper and the witness were taken in two separate rooms and interviewed. Then they called me to set up my team. And then what happened later during the night, which we don't have time to even begin to get into, was some very, very strange things. That's when we began to realize that Bigfoot was much stranger than we had ever anticipated, and we just didn't know what we were dealing with. And also, as I'm telling you these stories, the evidence is, as we go along, that there's a lot more to Bigfoot than a lot of people realize, even though this is occurring now all over the country. We're getting reports that there appears to be a physical and a non-physical aspect of what's going on. For lack of a better term, these things were not from another planet in these type of cases, but for lack of a better term, they could be interdimensional. And that's just the one story, so I'll go back to you for now.
0: Oh, I'm enjoying this totally. So let's, even though we have a whole lot more time to talk about, I want to get to the nitty gritty because you just brought this up, but what do you think they are? Interdimensional, you mentioned that, and a lot different than what you thought they were. What do you think they are right now?
4: Well, I thought when I started this back in the 60s investigating Bigfoot sightings, I thought that they were an unknown primate, some type of unknown animal species which science had never confirmed. But as this is unfolding and we're getting all these reports, we begin to realize this is something much, much stranger. And we can go into a lot of the different things we turned up later on. But it's very complex. It's not just that we're finding the UFOs, but the orbs play a major part in a lot of what's going on. We can talk a lot about those.
0: Yeah, I want you to save that. Yeah, I want you to save that just for time reasons, because there's a lot about orbs. And,
4: I'm going to tell you things you've never heard about before.
0: I can't wait, because I've seen a bazillion of them, different sizes, different shapes, different speeds of their movement and all that good stuff. Before we take off for a break, and then we'll come back and talk about these things, tell everybody what you got book-wise and what you have to sell and where they can find your stuff.
4: Well, my books, I have four books out now. The book that talks about a lot of these strange things from 73 and goes into great detail is called Silent Invasion, the Pennsylvania UFO Bigfoot Casebook. The most recent book, which has a lot of amazing cryptids, things many people have never heard of before, UFOs and orbs, is called Creepy Cryptids and Strange UFO Encounters of Pennsylvania. I suggest people order their books from Amazon.com or BarnesandNoble.com, and they can get them out to you very quickly.
0: And that's stangordon.info if you want to go to his website, and that is GORDON. He's been doing this since 10 years old, and listen to him. The enthusiasm is still there. He's still learning things. He is still getting phone calls. And can I give that number out? Is it?
4: You
0: give it out.
4: That's okay. You can do that. Sure. It's a public number. People have been using it for years.
0: Is that the 724?
4: That's correct.
0: I want to make sure. Okay, okay. I don't want to give like
4: a number. All the information, contact information is on my website.
0: 724-838-7768. That's his number. If you've got anything to report, you'll be amongst a whole lot of people. I'm looking forward to finding out what he has connected and what he's thinking about with the orbs, too, and what he's found out about that. More to come. Stay with us. It's Connie Willis here on a Willis Weekend on Coast to Coast AM.

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2: News. I'm Deborah Valentine. Iran's Supreme National Security Council issuing a list of demands they say the U.S. must comply with or the Strait of Hormuz will remain closed. Fox's Jill Nato.
3: The council issued a statement saying the U.S. must never threaten Iran again and must permanently end the war. The council also said the U.S. must lift the naval blockade of Iranian ports and withdraw its military from the area.
2: The White House has not publicly responded to the demands. Former National Institute of Health Director Dr. Anthony Fauci in contempt of Congress after he pled the fifth over 100 times during testimony, opening the door for a possible prosecution. Senator Roger Marshall of Kansas on Fox's The Big Weekend Show.
4: We need to investigate the cover-up. We need to investigate the auto pin. Is the auto pin even legitimate? And just follow the money as well.
2: Some lawmakers question whether Fauci is protected by former President Biden's pardon. 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
11: Partly cloudy this morning, low in the mid-70s. Good bit of sunshine for your Sunday, but still dodging a few showers and thunderstorms this afternoon. High 94. Factoring the humidity, it'll feel like 103. Mostly sunny on Monday with a high in the mid-90s. I'm Georgia WeatherNet meteorologist KJ Allen.
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0: Us here on a Willis weekend. Hope you're enjoying the show. We've got Stan Gordon with us talking good stuff as always. He's always a joy to listen to. He does so many conferences. I'm sure you guys have had a chance to see him. If not, make sure you do that. And definitely go to his website, stangordon.info. You can see all the books and all the other things that he's got for you to check out. Almost 70 years of research into the UFOs, the Bigfoot, and the cryptid encounters in Pennsylvania, dealt with Kecksburg, and you just are still going strong. Now, I got to ask you, Stan, about, before we go into orbs, which I'd love to go into with you, you were trained as an electronics technician. You specialize in radio communications. So with that, I'm just curious, what did you ever think, or what do you think of SETI? Because isn't that all based on radio communication of what might be out there?
1: Well, again, a lot of these different projects go back many, many years. There's the search for intelligent life in the universe. And that's one of the ways that scientists are trying to see if there is something out there. That's been going on for a long time. Brings up a good point. I wanted to express some of what I've dealt with and my feelings right now, what we're dealing with, because a long time ago, many years ago, after working on some incredible low-level UFO incidents, hundreds of cases, and many which most people don't even know about, and I can talk about a few of those people like later on, but
0: yeah.
1: The data suggested to me long ago that there's more than one origin to the unknown category of the UFO mystery. I do believe there's a small percentage of cases could possibly be extraterrestrial. I do believe what the whistleblowers are saying, that the government has recovered objects that are not man-made, as well as alien bodies. I've heard about this for many, many years. I was very close to the late Len Stringfield, who was kind of the father of UFO crash retrievals, and he had a lot of amazing cases of what he worked on, was involved with. But also, there's more and more data. Again, not just in Pennsylvania. I've been in touch with people all over the country and around the world have contacted me that we are dealing with something, once again, has a physical and a non-physical component to it. So many of the sightings we're getting of UFO, UAP, even in recent months, in the last few years, in daylight, beautiful afternoons of these large cylindrical wingless objects hovering over more populated areas. If you go through my website, you'll see some photographs of them. But I have cases over the years where some of these objects look like huge, solid, metallic objects that suddenly physically changed to another form. That's very interesting. There were a lot of reports during the 60s of what appeared to be large, solid, metallic objects, very low, where people were seeing portals or windows, and some people seeing what appeared to be small humanoid figures associated with these cases. That was a big time during the 1960s of many reports like that. And these things are going on year after year. Now, more recent years now, throughout western Pennsylvania and other areas, but here in southwest PA, we're getting numerous reports in daylight, beautiful days, of these large cylindrical objects, even some black triangles, hovering on major highways at low level. Very, very intriguing what's going on. And the orb cases we'll get into are just amazing.
0: You know, I've seen the UFOs at low level. I've seen them going through the trees in the forest. This is up in northern Colorado in the Rockies. And, you know, I guess I'm always surprised because I see it often. And I'm always intrigued because there's so many people that have never seen anything. And I'm like, you know, kind of just go to your local areas, go hiking, camping, go where people say they've seen things, and you might too, because, I mean, to see a UFO on going, you know, maybe at the treetops, and then also going through the trees itself with their floodlight, like, one's like a floodlight on, like a floodlight, where it goes left and right looking, and that always reminds me when I think of it, of maybe what Travis Walton dealt with, you know, just something kind of going through and they stumbled up upon it. And I've also seen it where it's put the beam of light down, which was different than the spotlight. The beam of light came down on like everybody's tent while we were all camping, and I was in a truck and it came down on me too. But as it went to each person, I was watching this from the cab of the truck. As it came down on each one of the tents, it turned on the spotlight and it came from like the top of the tree So it was dark. I did not see what shape the where this light came from, where this beam came from. I couldn't tell you the shape or the size of it, but what I've seen later out there, it's a smaller vehicle, and you do see it in the day as well as at night. But you see the beam of light go on, right on the tent, and then right off. Then all of a sudden, the next tent, a light goes on, and then it goes off. And we're talking a beam from the top of this treetop. So it doesn't move like a spotlight. Like, I've seen one go like a spotlight to the left and right looking around. And this was more of a off and on, off and on, next, you know, off and on, next, off and on, precisely. They knew exactly where they were going. And during that same time, there were Bigfoot. And I found that amazing, because when that happened, I thought of you, Stan. I thought of you first, because you're the first person that I know that brought that to everybody's attention.
1: Well, let me tell you about the case that definitely convinced me that we're dealing with something that's more than just a physical animal. And that was February 6th of 1974, here in western Pennsylvania, again, way up in the mountains. And I'm sure some of your listeners remember the time period. There was a big national trucker strike. There was gas rationing. Everybody remembers the gas rationing. There was some violence across part of the country. Here in Pennsylvania during that time, you had members of the National Guard and the State Police patrolling together. So members of both teams responded to this unit from this incident. I couldn't get gas to the next morning here where I live to get up to the scene, which my team got there early the next morning. But anyhow, what happened was, ladies in her little cabin home deep in the mountains. It was a normal night sitting there watching television. She begins to hear this noise on her little front porch. She had some empty soda cans, pop cans out there, and something was knocking the pop cans around. Well, a few weeks before, she had a pack of wild dogs coming through, so she thought, I bet the dogs are back. So she thought, you know what? I'll grab my 16-gauge double-barrel shotgun, I'll load one chamber, and I'll go out and shoot over their head and scare those dogs away. That's exactly what she did. She loaded her shotgun. She walked up towards the front door. She turns on the switch, opens the door, and there's no dogs. 6 feet in front of her is a 7-foot-tall, solid-looking, gray-haired Bigfoot standing there. As soon as the light turned on, it put its arm straight up over its head. And how did she respond? She pulled the trigger and fired right into it. She said there was this bright flash of light, like the flash on a camera, and that physically looking creature vanished right in front of her. But then there was more to the story, because her in-laws lived 100 feet away. And they called and asked her what she was shooting at. She tried to tell them. Her son-in-law reportedly grabbed a sidearm, started walking down that dark road towards her home with his pistol, and reportedly encountered 4 or 5 hairy people with eyes like coals of fire, began to shoot at him, and then went down to the home, went there, talked to the person there, and about the same time, this large luminous object was hovering over the trees. That's when they called the state police for help. So anyhow, I interviewed the state trooper, who was the main person involved with the team that night and went up, and he said by the time they found it, everything was over, but he said something very strange happened up there. He said, one, the witnesses are very credible. They're visibly shaken, but they gave great detail what took place. But he said what convinced him were how the animals reacted. And I have seen that many times over the years, getting to a scene very quickly. So what he said was that they had several big dogs. I think one was an Eskimo Spitz, a German Shepherd. When they got on scene, dogs wouldn't make a sound. And anyhow, and I think he told me one of the dogs was in a cage. He tried to get the dog to come out, and the dog wouldn't even move or bark at him. And that was what was convincing to him. But my team was up there next morning, and there was a long investigation, and that was the case, among others, that convinced me we're dealing with something, once again, that has a physical and a non-physical component to it.
0: What do you think that is?
1: Well, all I can tell you is the more we know about what's going on, the stranger it is, because I'm finding there's a correlation between the orbs, Bigfoot, and other cryptids as well, several other different types of cryptids, including one out-of-place animal, which is fascinating, are these Black Panther reports that keep showing up in Pennsylvania for years and years. Even in recent weeks, I can tell you about a very interesting case that just came to light very recently in the area. Very interesting, and there's some correlation there. And also, a lot of people don't realize, but sometimes when you have a localized outbreak of Bigfoot sightings in certain areas, you'll have not only the Bigfoot reports, sometimes you'll get orb reports, but you also sometimes get reports of Black Panthers, which we're talking about now, not mountain lions or cougars, we're talking about black leopards or black jaguars. It's very, very fascinating, and I can tell you some very interesting cases.
0: Please do, because why is that so special? Are they just very rare, totally rare here in the United States? Or, I mean.
1: Well, they don't, and especially around this part of the country, they're not supposed to exist at all. And it's completely different than what people are describing as mountain lions. The coloring, different features. People have seen these things at very close range. Hunters have been seeing them. And the whole thing is this. When they're being seen, first of all, one, there's very few in captivity at the zoos around Pennsylvania, especially back over the years where we're talking about some of these reports. And anyhow, so it's very, very intriguing. And then you've got this correlation. But let me tell you an interesting story. I told you about the case of the lady that shot at the Bigfoot and it vanished. So let me tell you another interesting story. Involving a Black Panther. So this is now, we're looking now at February 1983. Again, way up in the mountains here in southwest Pennsylvania. Man's coming home from his friend's home. His car's overheating. He's pulling into his driveway. He goes in to get a can of antifreeze. He comes back out. He's starting to put the antifreeze in the car. A few minutes later, he has this loud growl behind him. He turns around and looks. And here's this large black house cat sitting on the ground, just sitting there growling at him. And he didn't pay much attention to it because out there in the country, there's a lot of cats roaming around. He goes back and he's putting more antifreeze in the car. A few minutes later, here's a louder growl. And when he turns around, he said, I couldn't believe what I saw. That big house cat has physically grown to twice its size. He threw the antifreeze can at it and hit it. It made a loud growl, started walking outside where it's all lit up. In the meantime, he ran those home to get his pistol. When he came back out, he said, I thought I was losing my mind. Now this huge cat looks like what I saw in the zoo, like a big black panther with a long tail and glowing yellow eyes. And he said, I took a shot at it. I don't know if I hit it, but moments later, it disappeared right in front of me. So look at that similarity there.
0: Wow. Interesting. Good stuff. Orbs. Tell me about orbs. Different sizes, shapes, and colors.
1: Oh, boy. Interesting stuff. And I'm telling you, these cases are dramatically increasing the last few years. So I knew about these orbs, balls of light cases back in the 60s. And for years, I've been calling them mini UFOs.
0: And I know. I love that, by the way. I love that term because that really fits with the orbs. Good job.
1: So anyhow, over many years ago, there were reports coming in, beautiful days, beautiful afternoons. We're not talking about ball lightning here. We didn't have the meteorological activity that connected these cases I'm telling you about. Many of them were beautiful days and afternoons in sunlight, of course. And I had reports of these things pacing vehicles on busy highways and in some cases entering the vehicles, floating around and going back out. That was one thing. Then I've had reports of people reporting something tapping on their windows, and they go to the windows and they see these orbs or an orb right in front of the window, then taking off when they're seen. So that's been going on. But so getting back to the size, I learned many years ago, in even cases in recent weeks and months, that the smallest ones are about the size of an oversized firefly, maybe an inch or so in diameter. But a lot of them are about the size of a golf ball to a baseball to a foot or two in diameter. And that's what the low level, near the ground ones we're going to be talking about. But some reports of the larger ones at higher altitude as well, some which are similar to what the military is talking about. But anyhow, various colors being reported, most of the time no sound at all. But just to give you an example of a few of the reports, and I'm going to go through a few. and you can interrupt me anytime because these are fascinating cases. So going back to April 6th of 2022, and this is a little town called Shope, Pennsylvania. So these people, it was a beautiful day. The husband and wife were out in the field planting whatever they are planting, digging around there, when the wife, the lady, she noticed in the distance, not too far away, what looked like, she thought at first it was a Mylar balloon. It was about 2 feet in diameter, bright silver. So she pointed out to her husband, and this thing is slowly gliding in their direction, getting closer and closer. And it's about 10 feet above the fence line and getting very close to them. And as it gets closer, it's getting very bright. It gets brighter and brighter. And suddenly, as it got brighter, there was a sound like a small explosion. And at the same time, sound like a small lightning bolt shot from the object to the ground and set that little area on fire. So he immediately put it out. So Jim Brown, the researcher I told you about, he got the call in it. He got there, I believe, within 45 minutes. So this thing had just disappeared at that point. Mm-hmm. He goes out there, and at the scene, he's very scientific. And first of all, one, the only residue there was just from the burnt grass. But there was no indication of a Mylar balloon or any type of fireworks, anything like that. So that's just one example. And then it gets even more interesting. Let me think about a couple of other ones here. So another one, here's something intriguing. This goes back to October of 2023. This is inside of an apartment complex near Connersville, Pennsylvania. It's around 4 o'clock in the afternoon. There's two people sitting on the couch in the living room watching TV. All of a sudden, about 3 to 4 feet away, about a 3-inch diameter round light suddenly just appears. It's a round shape. There was a glow. The object was kind of a light golden color. And anyhow, as they watch this thing, there's no sound. There's no odor from it. It's moving around like in a fluttering position, fluttering around the room. And after about a second, a minute or so, suddenly the object rose up to about 4 feet above the floor. And then about 10 similar objects suddenly appeared, possibly breaking away from the main object. They're fluttering around about a 6-foot area, and after about 1 or 2 minutes, those lights seem to gather together, and then they were just gone. But the main object floats behind the TV, and that's the last time they saw it. And then it gets even more intriguing. So listen to this.
0: Save that. Save that. Save that for our next segment as we take a break here. Hold on to exactly where you are. This is really good stuff. I definitely want to make sure I ask you about orb and like the size. A lot of the Bigfoot people believe that the Bigfoot turned into an orb and they're the soccer ball size ones. So I'll ask you about that too when we come back, when we talk about orbs. Stan Gordon with us, Connie Willis here on a Willis Weekend on Coast to Coast AM.

0: Hello, this is Michael Pursley, Chief of Police of the Albany Police Department. 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
3: Hi, I'm Peter Sagal. When we were growing up, my two brothers and I just loved our Uncle Ted. He was like a really cool big brother who always brought around the best toys and took us to the best places and with whom we always had the most fun. It was odd, though, when we got older, to realize he wasn't nearly as outgoing and adventurous with other adults. I found out much later that this might have had something to do with the ostomy bag he wore ever since he was diagnosed with Crohn's disease as a teenager and had part of his lower intestine removed. Theodor Skolnick, my Uncle Ted, died last year at the age of 80, never having once mentioned his illness to me or my brothers. He left a large bequest to the Crohn's and Colitis Foundation to help fund better treatments for these diseases and also to help other people, old and young, seek and get help for the situation.
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5: Iran makes demands. I'm Deborah Valentine, Fox News. Iran is out with a list of demands it says U.S. must agree to before the Strait of Hormuz can reopen. Fox's Jill Nato has the details.
6: Oman's been in talks with Iran about managing the Strait of Hormuz, and negotiators say talks with Tehran are continuing. But Iran's Supreme National Security Council is out with a list of demands the U.S. has to follow or the strait will not reopen. The council says the U.S. must withdraw from the region and end the war. They expect to be compensated for war damages and they want an end to sanctions. The council's also demanding an end to the U.S. blockade of the strait, but the U.S. has said the blockade won't end until a deal's been made. Jill Nato, Fox News.
5: Yemen launching new counterattacks on the Iran-backed Houthis. Fox's Kevin Cork has more from Washington.
7: Tensions flaring in the Middle East this weekend as Yemen's military strikes back against Houthi rebels. It's in response to recent attacks by the Iran-backed militant group in parts of central and eastern Yemen. Government forces say they targeted rebel sites on, quote, multiple front lines. The escalation threatening to reignite Yemen's civil war. The two sides, you may recall, signed a UN-brokered truce back in 2022. The Houthis have also been launching renewed attacks on Saudi Arabia.
5: This launching of Yemen's new counterattacks on Iran-backed Houthis comes after Iran released several new demands for reopening the Strait of Hormuz, including the release of frozen assets and compensating Iran for war damage. China is preparing for the arrival of a typhoon Dolphin late today. Over 400,000 evacuations have already taken place. 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
5: President Trump says an appeal is planned to the U.S. Supreme Court after a panel of federal judges halted construction of the White House ballroom. Fox's Jenly Painter reports.
11: Federal appeals court affirming 2-1 that whether, quote, a massive ballroom should be constructed is for Congress to decide and not a matter for executive self-help. And it cites the Constitution as assigning Congress, not the executive, the responsibility to decide proposed changes to the physical design of the White House, and that in order to move forward, the Trump administration must obtain Congress's authorization. Well, President Trump blasted the ruling on Truth Social, saying, in part, quote, "We are president."

0: 250 pounds. Royce White, 6'8" and more than 260 pounds, according to their stats. Whether these announcements are facetious or the two will really end up at training camp remains to be seen, but the timing is clear. It comes weeks after protests erupted following comments made by Indiana Fever guard Sophie Cunningham, saying she wants to protect young girls from playing against biological men. Now, some are voicing their support for the trans community. Minnesota Lynx head coach wore a Trans Kids Belong t-shirt during their game against Cunningham's team.
1: President Trump signed the Keeping Men Out of Women's Sports executive order in February of 2025. I'm Deborah Valentine. This is Fox News.
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6: WALG Albany weather.
7: Partly cloudy this morning, low in the mid-70s. Good bit of sunshine for your Sunday, but still dodging a few showers and thunderstorms this afternoon. High 94. Factoring the humidity, it'll feel like 103. Mostly sunny on Monday with a high in the mid-90s. I'm Georgia WeatherNet meteorologist KJ Allen.
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1: And that's from 1978, Jackson Browne, Running on Empty. It's Coast to Coast AM that you're listening to. You know, Jackson Browne didn't record the Running on Empty album in a studio. You know this, right? He actually recorded it. This is, you know, this one of those backstories. He actually recorded it while actually on tour, on stage, backstage, in hotel rooms, and even aboard the tour bus. So the title track was captured, I think it was in Maryland in 1977. Go fact check me on that one if you like. So when Browne sounds like he's road weary, he was not acting. He was totally road weary. I totally get it. I feel like I'm running on empty too lately. Need one of those breaks in life, right? Sometimes you just need to get away. So I hope you're enjoying the evening. It's a Willis weekend here on Coast to Coast AM. And we have got Stan Gordon with us. In fact,

0: we're going to start taking phone calls this hour if you'd like to say something to him. But he's got more things to tell. Stay with us here on Coast to Coast AM.
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0: We're back on Coast to Coast AM. Hello, Connie Willis here. Hey, check out my YouTube channel. I just kind of revamped that up, so I'd love for you to join me there. You know, that's free. It's YouTube. You're good. It's called Connie Willis Live. And yeah, I kind of started it back in 2012, stopped, and then I'm deciding to come back again. And I have a little sidekick with me, and that is Jim Penniston. You know him from the Rendlesham UFO incident. So go and subscribe. We've got two shows coming up next week. And you know, we're experiencers, right? So we're talking about that. We know that's the big thing to talk about. It's not something we just decided to do. It's something we've always, you know, he's been living with it since 1980 and me way before that. So when you want to get the answers from experiencers, go check it out. Connie Willis Live on YouTube. I hope that you'll subscribe and set those notifications for upcoming shows. I love that they have that option. That's at ConnieWillis.com if you can't remember any of these things. We're talking with Stan Gordon. It's been a while since I've talked to him, but he has been doing this for a long, long time. It's coming up on almost 70 years of research into the UFOs, Bigfoot, and cryptic encounters in Pennsylvania, but also people call him from all over, and people are still calling him. You can call him too, 724-838-7768. Wait till we're done with the show, but you can always find out where his books are, where you can learn what's happening with him, where he's been, where he's going at stangordon.info. That's G-O-R-D-O-N. No E's in there, anything like that. stangordon.info. And you'll get all his information. And for many years, Stan did lead teams of scientists and engineers and research specialists to investigate all of this kind of thing. And of course, he was the primary investigator of the crash that happened in 1965, and that's Kecksburg. So he's got a lot of information, and I know you guys know him. He doesn't even need an introduction. We will start taking some phone calls if you want to give him a call and ask him a question or so. But in the meantime, as you guys are calling in, let's hear about those orbs, Stan.
8: Well, I'm going to tell you about a very important, interesting case that happened last year, July 17th. This is north of Pittsburgh in Beaver County. And the incident occurred between 2:30 and 3 p.m. was a nice day. And a woman's outside working her garden. And suddenly, in the distance, she sees this sphere, this orb, beginning to move slowly, floating in her direction. And she said it was about the size of a basketball. There was no details visible, no seams. It was just a physical object, just a smooth-surfaced, glowing white sphere. And what was interesting was it slowly is moving towards her. It comes up. It makes contact with her chest. She says it felt cold, like it just came out of the refrigerator. She lost her balance. She fell back. It hovered over her head, and then it was gone. Very significant. And this is what's going on more and more. We're getting many cases now. Since 2022, we're seeing a big surge of these type of reports. And a lot of these sightings are occurring in daylight on beautiful days. They're coming up very close to people in daylight. But we're getting more reports from people who these things are having appear inside of their homes, only a few feet away from people. Many reports like that as well. And that's significant. And also, what we didn't talk about is the UFO and Bigfoot, or the orb and Bigfoot connection. So we started noticing this back in 1972, and then we had the 1973 outbreak. But during that 73 outbreak, there was an incident north of Pittsburgh, September of 1973. You had two witnesses waiting for a friend to pick them up that evening when they see this 7-8-foot-tall, white-haired Bigfoot running across the road, but in one of his hands it's carrying a glowing small ball of light. And a few hours later, this object came over the area, projected the beam of light down to the woods where the creature ran into. And we're trying to figure out, what in the heck are we dealing with? We still have to ask that question today.
0: That's interesting. He's holding it. Now, a lot of my friends in Alabama that have been studying what they believe are two clans that live in the same area, and not too far away, there's a whole nother group of them. They say that's Jimmy's place. These are my friends in Alabama. The first time I ever went out Bigfooting and learned so much from them and had experiences that night with the telepathy. So they had said that they were seeing these orbs in this area, and they were basketball size orbs. And they believed, what their thought is, and I've heard other people say the same thing, so I'm curious what you might think on this. They believe that the Bigfoot would turn into that orb, and that's how they could travel faster if they needed to. But they said that was transportation, and that the different sizes meant something different. Like the smaller ones are more of the alien descent, where the bigger ones are the Bigfoot. What do you think of that?
8: Well, I've heard similar accounts. You know, I've interviewed multitudes of very credible people. And so many people would call me, or people who used to laugh at these stories, used to make fun of them as first responders and hunters and all kind of people, until they had their own experience, and it was life-changing for them. And but anyhow, yeah, some of these people have told us, I've heard reports from around this area, from other parts of the country, of people who swear that they've seen some kind of a creature change into an orb, or an orb change into a creature. I've talked to people who have seen creatures change into other creatures. It is, you know, if you only had one or two reports, we'd get so many from so many different people who don't know each other, and they give you the same little details, which is what I look for. You've got to realize there's some patterns to this. It's very strange and unusual. And the other pattern was, I knew about years ago, is that in areas in Pennsylvania, and again now around the country, but in Pennsylvania, where you have a lot of history of Bigfoot activity, many people, witnesses, and researchers are encountering these small orbs in the same area. So there seems to be some direct correlation there. And then a few minutes ago, you brought up something interesting. You mentioned telepathy, some telepathic things going on. Well, there's many things about Bigfoot we haven't even talked about that I found to be very strange and unusual. There's patterns to it. Well, one of the things that is extremely rare is that, especially in Pennsylvania, even though I hear more out of the western part of the country, but in Pennsylvania, of the hundreds of cases of people I've interviewed have seen Bigfoot, very few have told me reluctantly that they didn't understand it, but they felt that at times when they were in the vicinity of a Bigfoot, that these things were mentally trying to communicate with them. And I told you earlier, I have never seen a Bigfoot myself, but I was a witness to the event I'm going to tell you about now. So this was during the 1980s. I was getting calls from landowners between Derry and Latrobe, a hotbed for activity around Derry Township, where there are sightings going on every year with cryptids and UFOs and orbs, including this year. And they called me because this huge hairy creature was coming down from the top of the ridge down to the homes down there and scaring their pets and animals. So I was out there with my team, where several people met with us, and the one of them reluctantly says to me, she said, "I don't understand it. I don't know why this is happening, but sometimes this thing is trying to mentally communicate with me." So while we're there, she interrupts and says, "This thing is telling me right now that tomorrow morning there will be a strange incident in Indiana County over Homer City, Pennsylvania." So we're in Westmoreland County, about 15 miles away from Indiana County. Early the next morning, there's multiple reports of this very loud, strange sound, like something's hovering right over the town of Homer City. It was so unusual, they called the fire department out. So I had to explain that one.
0: I'm loving this. I'm loving this. Somebody, you know, you've got all the right stuff. I love hearing this stuff, Stan. It's been so long. I love hearing what you found out. Well, what about the connection with the UFO and the Bigfoot?
8: Well, again, we have some incidents, as I had told you about, the one up in Uniontown area back in 73, but there have been other incidents as well. And but actually, you've got a lot of the orb stuff that seems to be more connected with. I believe the orbs is a part of the UFO phenomena, the UAP phenomena. You don't hear much about the low-level, close-range cases, which are intriguing and very interesting. And, you know, earlier you had brought up about cases with a beam of light, and I've had many of those. But let me tell you something that's real intriguing. So this is May of this year. This is, I'm going to guess, maybe 30 miles outside of Pittsburgh in a rural area. I've interviewed this witness many times. He's very credible. I'm not sure if he wants me to say what his background is, but anyhow, he's on a property way out in the country. So it was on May 26th that he was awakened around 1:15 in the morning because there was this bright light all around his property. He goes outside, and directly above his home, but probably a few thousand feet up, is this odd-looking light configuration, like a cone-shaped light. And it's emitting this big beam of light down, encompassing his home and his property. And this went on for several minutes. So he's got his camera. He's trying to videotape and film this. It was so bright that I was watching out the image on the monitor on his phone. He tried to get pictures of it. And he watched it for quite a long time when it suddenly just vanished and was gone. But then there was this odd smell in his house that they have to open the windows because it was so strong, even in the basement. But he recognized the smell. It was ozone. So let me tell you why that's important, because this is another thing we found in more recent months. So October of last year, outside in Fayette County, outside of Uniontown, again, different case, different people. Here was this fella. He was going upstairs to a spare room to get a book, and he was going to do some reading. And the room's on the second floor. It's an unheated room. He hadn't been there for quite a while. The door was shut. He opens up the door, and sitting about the middle of the floor was this white ball about the size of a soccer ball. It was like it disturbed it or something, because immediately it rose up about a foot off the floor, stopped, and then shot straight out through the wall of the house and was gone. But then right after that, he smells this strange odor that he had never smelled before. So anyhow, Jim Brown, my research associate, goes up there, and he's able to bring along certain kind of specimens or create certain kind of smells for the guy, and he'd tell him what they were, and the smell that he picked out was ozone. Very interesting. And then here's another really intriguing case, and there's so many. But so this was in near Rector, PA, outside of Ligonier, another area which is in more of the Laurel Ridge area, not far from the edge of the Chestnut Ridge. They're both active with activity. So this was November 17th. 8 o'clock in the evening, the lady's on her computer. She's in her office. the desk, she measured it. She was 21 inches, I believe, away from where, about 20 inches or so away from where this happened. So she's on the computer, her cat's sitting on the desk. Suddenly, from the right side, this object appears. It's a very small orb, about 2 inches in diameter. It's white and shiny with kind of a gray tone to it, kind of an off-white, kind of like silverish white with a subtle gray tone. It's producing no other external light, but this it suddenly appears. It's moving from right to left, right in front of the monitor screen. And then she says something really weird even happened, stranger than that. Suddenly something appears, something like a curtain. She couldn't describe it, like maybe it was a portal of some type. This thing floats around and goes right inside of it. Moments later, a second identical little orb appears and does exactly the same thing. It moves in front of the monitor. The cat goes to put its paws up and decides not to touch it. It goes inside of this portal or whatever it is, and at that point, both orbs and the portal disappears. And moments later, she said, there's a strange smell in the room, but she said, I knew what it was. It's like when you smell, there's the smell of when you have a lightning strike from a storm close by. She said it smelled like ozone. She had three cases we're aware of now with this similar smell has turned up with these type of reports.
0: Now, I've had a smell that was very mechanical. Is that what people would also think about ozone? Like
8: I'm
0: metallic.
8: I'm not so sure. Right. I guess different people describe it different ways, but it's an odd smell, and I don't know how to really explain it.
0: Yeah. I've had some stuff where it's metallic, and that was more of the UFO thing being taken. And this metallic taste is like, oh, that's back when I was talking with David Jacobs. I'm sure you know David Jacobs. And, I'd asked him about that. I said, what's that metallic taste that I have? And he said, oh, I'll talk to you about that at one point because we had to get off the phone. And then we never talked about it again. I never got that info from him. I'm like, oh, you know, what did that mean? Because he said there was a specific meaning for that from all the research he had done.
8: I'll bring up another thing since you brought up metallic, not the smell, but a sound.
0: But this is the taste. I'm talking about the taste, though. But go ahead. Yeah, metallic sound. Okay.
8: Okay. So anyhow, I knew this back in the 70s when all this was going on, that some witnesses would tell me at the time they're having this Bigfoot activity, their Bigfoot encounter, they're hearing these strange metallic sounds like metal tearing, metal on metal. And now
0: that's right.
8: The last years, we're getting more and more reports from people and widespread areas telling us the same thing.
0: What do you think that is? I've heard that several times, and I'm talking like 20 yards away and tons of activity happening, but you hear that metal on metal. And to us, what we get, anybody that's been out there with me that's heard it, it sounds like it's almost like the UFO opens and shuts or something and they come in and out of it. I don't know if that's the case. It's just that is some of the theories we have when we hear it. That's what comes to mind.
8: Well, there's so many things that are turning up. We just don't have the answers for. It's just that when you begin to correlate all this data and you talk to so many people telling you similar details, we don't know what we're dealing with. I'm telling you, whatever we're dealing with is so beyond our present scientific understanding that nobody understands it. And while there's patterns to it, a lot of it doesn't make any sense, but people keep reporting the same type of activity taking place.
0: You're going to like this. The first time I ever went into an area where they were, and people have heard this story before, but the first thing they said to me when I stepped my foot out into this area, this was in Alabama, they said to me telepathically, we're highly advanced and we're everywhere. That's what they told me. And boy, do I believe that. Absolutely interesting. Absolutely. And I recognize that they have feelings. They care. They do play the pranks and things like that. One really big noticeable thing. I'm going to bring it up next because we got to take the break, and then we'll take your all's phone calls as well. But I got to make sure I ask this one thing, and I'll get you started at least. Handprints. I'm going to ask you about that when we come back. Stan Gordon with us, been doing this almost 70 years now, so he's got a lot of info. Stay with us, and we'll grab these calls that are here for you too here on Coast to Coast AM. Stay with us. Good stuff.

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2: News. I'm Deborah Valentine. Iran's Supreme National Security Council issuing a list of demands they say the U.S. must comply with or the Strait of Hormuz will remain closed. Fox's Jill Nato.
3: The council issued a statement saying the U.S. must never threaten Iran again and must permanently end the war. The council also said the U.S. must lift the naval blockade of Iranian ports and withdraw its military from the area.
2: The White House has not publicly responded to the demands. Former National Institute of Health Director Dr. Anthony Fauci in contempt of Congress after he pled the fifth over 100 times during testimony, opening the door for a possible prosecution. Senator Roger Marshall of Kansas on Fox's The Big Weekend Show.
4: We need to investigate the cover-up. We need to investigate the auto pin. Is the auto pin even legitimate? And just follow the money as well.
2: Some lawmakers question whether Fauci is protected by former President Biden's pardon. 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
11: Partly cloudy this morning, low in the mid-70s. Good bit of sunshine for your Sunday, but still dodging a few showers and thunderstorms this afternoon. High 94. Factoring the humidity, it'll feel like 103. Mostly sunny on Monday with a high in the mid-90s. I'm Georgia WeatherNet meteorologist KJ Allen.
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3: It's a Willis Weekend on Coast to Coast AM. Connie Willis here, Steve Miller Band, Fly Like an Eagle. Love that tune. Just always enjoyed it. When it came on the radio, it was like, this is one to listen to from 1977. Only reached number 2, at least on the Billboard Hot 100. Can't imagine that didn't hit number 1, but who knows? Who knows? Thanks for listening. I hope you're enjoying the music. We got one segment left. We got a bunch of people on the phone, so we'll be taking those calls. And just a reminder that I'll be back tomorrow night to continue the Willis Weekend, and I'm going to have David John Oates with me. He does the reverse speech. Yeah, you know that. You've heard that before, right? A lot of EVPs, and they play them backwards and what it sounds like and what it says. And a lot of rock and roll songs and some other things, too. Going to have some surprises with that tomorrow that you may not know about. And then after that, Terry Fisher is going to be with us. He is going to be talking about his UFO alien experiences. That's tomorrow night here on Coast to Coast AM.
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3: Coast to Coast AM, Connie Willis here. We're talking with Stan Gordon. You can learn more at stangordon.info. That's his website, full of information. You can find out about his books and all the other things that he also has to sell for you if you would like to do that. But you can also go over to Amazon or Barnes & Noble and look up Stan Gordon. That's G-O-R-D-O-N, and you'll find his books there. He's done so much in this 67 years that he has been investigating. And I'm just so happy to know that he's still doing it and things are going strong. You can still call and make reports. And this is the information he gets from the people that do call. There's a lot of people that don't call. So one of the things before we grab some phone calls here, Stan, is that I have recognized with my investigations, and that is, it's not, especially in the Rockies, it's not really good to find footprints, very hard to find footprints in that terrain. The terrain's got to be just perfect in every way, right? But what I see a lot is handprints and fingerprints all over the vehicle. I always make sure the vehicle is never washed so that we can get these handprints. And I know other people getting handprints as well. I'm always fascinated at the fact that these handprints, they have all the dermal ridges and everything like us. What have you heard about that, and what do you think that might mean?
16: Well, I can tell you here in Pennsylvania, yes, over the years, especially in the 70s and some of the years after, we did have some reports of handprints on windows and doors showing up, but that's very, very rare around here. We do get good footprints on occasion. It's not commonly do we get the reports, but I can tell you, 2 years ago, I believe it was, Eric Altman, the Pennsylvania Bigfoot Society that I'm very close with, they received a report from Blair County, up around Evansburg, PA, Hollidaysburg, that a group of hunters deep in the woods had come across a trail of these very, very interesting footprints. Very large, very well-defined, and they got up there and made some very good casts of them. If you go to my website, you can scroll around, you can see a picture of one of the casts, and they were significant but good detail. So we still do get these tracks, but interestingly also, during that 73 outbreak, we were getting reports of both three-toed and five-toed tracks. Mm. And some others as well, but mainly three-toed and five-toed. And a lot of people don't know it, but all around the country for years and years, even in areas we have a lot of history of Bigfoot sightings, there have been reports for years of three-toed tracks also showing up. So that's kind of interesting as well. I'm telling you, the details of what we know now about Bigfoot, and it's not just what I found, but others I'm in touch with, they're finding these things as well around the country, that we're dealing with something that is completely different than I had ever expected. I thought we were dealing with an unknown animal, and there's so much data now that we're dealing with something else.
3: Oh, yeah, without a doubt. And once you see one, when you see one, Stan, I hope you see one. When you see even a part of one, I mean, you know, it's just, it's highly advanced. You just know it is. You're like, oh my gosh. You know, you can see it, you can hear it, you can feel it with them. It's amazing. But yeah, a lot of these handprints, and which makes me also look at it in a way of, okay, if we see the same handprint over and over again, and it, maybe it's getting bigger, maybe it's a juvenile and it's growing, or, you know, it's the same one, you can actually track maybe even a whole family or so if you start picking up these handprints. And I've been getting a lot of them. It's just, it's kind of their way of, hey, Connie, I know you're here. I wanted to stop by. We get a lot of slaps on the side of the vehicles, too, of where we are. And it's you feel this message of, hey, I don't have time to hang out with you, but I wanted to. I knew you were here. I want to say hi. That kind of stuff. Oh, we get that all the time. And we all get the same feeling of what that was. He just let us know that with that big smack that, hey, I know you're here, but I can't hang out with you. And I'll see you next time. We all get the same message when it comes across like that. I also know stories of where like five people could be in a field three people will be downloaded information and they see what appears to be like two or three Bigfoot peeking out of like a window. And two other people that are right there in the same field, they don't get that information. Have you been hearing things like that?
16: Yep, I knew that long ago. And we didn't have time to even talk about this really interesting Black Panther incident. Just happened recently. It's on my website. They can read it. And I'll be updating it because we have more information on it now, because it's very strange where multiple witnesses at a barbecue cookout observed this very close-range, detailed Black Panther looking at them. And anyhow, to make the story short, they had the area surrounded. The main witness went in to get his camera. They wanted to make sure they could that he could get out, and he wouldn't be able to get a picture of the thing when it came out. But it was surrounded. It never came out, and it basically was gone. But there's more to the story. But I can tell you this. I knew years ago with the UFO phenomenon in particular that there was a case I can remember, and there's been others since then, that you can have a group of people, and only in that one case, I think two people could see the UFO hovering over their head, and the other people couldn't see it. And I have other instances of this type of similar thing going on, even with one new aspect of this Black Panther report, which I'll be putting on my website probably in the next couple of days.
3: Excellent. Love it. Let's go east of the Rockies, talk to Jim out of Florida. Jim, welcome to Coast AM. How are you tonight?
2: Hey, doing great. Hey, it's great hearing from you, Connie and Stan. It's just I've got a couple quick stories I'll tell you real quick. My grandmother always talked about when she was deer hunting, and Stan will know too, that basically in southwestern Pennsylvania, he's probably very aware of the Youghiogheny River, which is in western Maryland in Garrett County. And, my grandmother used to, she went deer hunting. She said, I saw a giant black cat, and it was not a house cat. And, you know, of course we all blew it off. You know, this is back in the 60s. But then I had my own experience. I was ginseng hunting, and I had this thing that was probably 30 feet away from me just looking at me. It had golden eyes. It was, well, I ruined my cutoff shorts, but it just stood there and it just looked at me, and I just was almost, it was like, I felt like I was in a dream world, and it was just, yeah, go ahead, Stan.
16: Go ahead, finish your story,
3: yeah.
16: Please.
3: Yeah, we're listening to you.
2: Well, yeah. Okay, well, that's the black cat story. And then I was trout fishing in the Youghiogheny River, which is in Garrett County, Maryland. Mm-hmm. And I was all of a sudden, this 40-pound, probably 30, 40-pound rock just came kerplunking down into the water about maybe, 30 feet away from me. And I said, there's no way that thing rolled off the mountain like that and jumped out that far. And I looked up, and I saw this huge, absolutely huge, I'm talking at least 8 feet, huge reddish-brown creature that looked like, to me, it looked like a gorilla, and it just went crashing, literally crashing through the laurel brush. And it was just, talk about wrecking good pants, but it was terrible. And it scared me, and I froze, and I stood in the river. I must have stood in the river for 30 minutes because I couldn't move. And it was the most unbelievable thing I had ever seen in my life. And now, you know, as being an old guy like I am now, I realize exactly what all of those, you know, things were. And it was, and, you know, the Appalachian Mountains always has some kind of, I mean, just some crazy tales that, you know, where people, you know, you think they're, you know, they're wives' tales, but they're not. there's so much that is in those mountains that people have not discovered. But anyway, I'll let you guys go from there.
3: Thanks for calling, Jim. I appreciate that. And go check those drawers. What do you think of that?
16: Oh, everything he told me, I've heard many times from so many different people. There have been sightings all along the rivers around this area, Youghiogheny, Allegheny, just all over Pennsylvania. We've had reports, and I have reports of these, Bigfoot, for example, drinking out of some of the lakes and rivers of Pennsylvania, in the water and under the water over the years. And that's very intriguing. Have many reports of these things throwing small boulders and tree branches towards people, but about the hundreds of people I've interviewed have seen these things, many in daylight at close range. Generally, when the humans are seen, the creature generally runs off. So we're not hearing cases where these things are physically attacking people, but yes, at times they'll throw, again, small boulders towards people. That's very common. Black Panther sighting has been reported for years all across the state, many in southwest PA going back for many, many years. I can give you many detailed accounts about them. And, of course, no bodies have ever shown up, just like with Bigfoot. And I believe a lot of these things are part of the same. It's a part of the same stimulus, whatever it is. There's so much we do not have answers for. But I'm telling you, it's energy connected. The pattern I found years ago was that many close-range, low-level UFO sightings and many encounters with Bigfoot and other cryptids occur in the vicinity of energy sources. So you have many sightings around high-tension power lines, power plants, gas wells, gas lines, radio communication towers, cell phone towers, bodies of water, railroad tracks, very, very common.
3: And around mountains and you know what? I've actually even been to very small parks right off the side of the road, and they've had Bigfoot in them, leaving tracks, doing, you know, the screams and yells. And it's in a small area, right off like 2 minutes from a Home Depot kind of setup. It's amazing. I can't believe all the things I've been lucky to see.
16: And, also, let me tell you this, because you brought this up, that while we get many reports in the wooded forested areas, there are more and more reports of sightings of all these things, from low-level UFOs to orbs to Bigfoot to other cryptids, Thunderbird sightings, other things we haven't even talked about, in urban areas and near in the suburbs of major cities such as Pittsburgh and around Harrisburg. And this is what's going on, because I don't think the location has much to do with whatever we're dealing with. These things can appear and disappear wherever they want to.
3: That's right. Yeah, I had some people telling me that they're showing up behind restaurants and going into the food, trash cans and the bins in the back to get the food. I can believe that they may be seen in those areas. I just don't think, I don't know. Let me know what you think from all that you've seen. I don't think that they can't get food, so they got to come up and get food out of trash bins and stuff. I don't even know that they're out there getting deer, this and that. I'd like to hear from people that say, hey, I've seen it. I've seen it with my own eyes. Cause I always hear it from somebody else, from somebody else, from somebody else. What do you think? And I also don't think they live on the land. I think I don't know where they are, but I think they're too smart to live in the elements.
16: Well, a lot of the traits we're seeing about these things, it doesn't follow the patterns of normal natural animals and creatures that we know about. But I can tell you, going back many, many years, that we knew one, that they like apples, corn, and berries. We've had reports of them chasing deer and even carrying deer. We had a sighting up on the Berry Ridge this year early where they saw an 8-foot tall, kind of think a darkish haired Bigfoot come out of the woods, and it was carrying a small deer with a broken neck over its shoulder. Mm. And that was only about 50 feet away in daylight. And then another report the year before from another area, similar kind of report. So these are the kind of things people are reporting.
3: Yeah, and I've heard those from long ago, but since I've been doing it and talking to people, I've never heard anybody say that they've seen something like that. And I'm not going against any of your reports. You just got to wonder what may be happening along the way and the changes and, I don't know. It's crazy. You're in a good spot, Stan. It's good stuff to talk about. Wildcard line number two. Let's talk to Roland out of Pennsylvania. Roland, how are you? Welcome to Coast AM.
5: Fine. How about you tonight?
3: I'm sorry. What's that?
5: Very fine. How about you tonight?
3: Oh, I'm good. This is good stuff here. I can't believe it's almost over. Do you got some? So you're in Pennsylvania. Have you seen some things happening there?
5: Well, we talked before. I'm the blind fella that you talked to. I do the cane bottom chairs and furniture.
3: That's right. How are you?
5: Fine about you, but I wondered, what do these Bigfoots do for shelter, and how far do these UFOs come from?
3: And Stan, if you can answer that real quick, because we're coming to a close.
16: Yeah, well, with the Bigfoot, you know, people have speculated, well, they live in caves and mines. I can just tell you, during that 1973, early 74 outbreak, if we would have a sighting near a mine or a cave, I had spelunkers and people were experienced, and some of them would go into the entrance areas of these caves and mines to see if there was any evidence they were staying in there. And they did not find that to be the case. They may have gone there temporarily, but there was no indication they were living in there. I really don't think it has any direct connection with the sighting reports. They appear everywhere. And again, they're not appearing just in the woods and forested areas. They're appearing in suburbs where there's not a lot of woods around.
3: Stan, I wish we had more time. We'll definitely have you back, as you know. I'll have you on some of my shows if you're open for that. And it's just always good to hear from you. And thanks for still sticking in there and doing the work, even though you're retired. We appreciate that you're there for us with this.
16: Well, thanks for having me on. I appreciate it. And you're right. We didn't even get a chance to even begin to talk about all the creature sightings. Check my creepy cryptid books out. There's things in there that'll amaze people they've never heard of before.
3: Thank you so much, Stan. StanGordon.info, and also you can find his books. Just go to Amazon or Barnes & Noble, but you can also go to StanGordon.info. What a great show. Thanks, Stan. Thanks again, Dr. Bruce Lipton as well. I'll be back tomorrow night with David Oates and also Terry Fisher. We're talking aliens and we're talking reverse speech, creepy stuff. In the meantime, from the foothills of the Colorado Rockies, I want to thank our team, Julie Talbot, Bill May, Tommy Danheiser, Dan Galani, Mike Cosio, Adam Thompson with us tonight, Lex Lonehood, Sean Ledesour, Alec Fernandez, Tim Banal, Gina Salvati, Donna Walker with us tonight, Miranda Morano, Sue Tricus, Rich Berra, Lisa Garr, Ryan Recker, Richard Searitt, George Knapp, and, of course, the emperor of the nighttime airwaves. That's George Norrie, the Coast to Coast AM team and family. 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For Coast to Coast AM, I'm Connie Willis.

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5: Iran makes demands. I'm Deborah Valentine, Fox News. Iran is out with a list of demands it says the U.S. must agree to before the Strait of Hormuz can reopen. Fox's Jill Nato has the details.
6: Oman's been in talks with Iran about managing the Strait of Hormuz, and negotiators say talks with Tehran are continuing. But Iran's Supreme National Security Council is out with a list of demands the U.S. has to follow or the strait will not reopen. The council says the U.S. must withdraw from the region and end the war. They expect to be compensated for war damages, and they want an end to sanctions. The council's also demanding an end to the U.S. blockade of the strait, but the U.S. has said the blockade won't end until a deal's been made. Jill Nato, Fox News.
5: Yemen launching new counterattacks on the Iran-backed Houthis. Fox's Kevin Cork has more from Washington.
7: Tensions flaring in the Middle East this weekend as Yemen's military strikes back against Houthi rebels. It's in response to recent attacks by the Iran-backed militant group in parts of central and eastern Yemen. Government forces say they targeted rebel sites on, quote, multiple front lines. The escalation threatening to reignite Yemen's civil war. The two sides, you may recall, signed a UN-brokered truce back in 2022. The Houthis have also been launching renewed attacks on Saudi Arabia.
5: This launching of Yemen's new counterattacks on Iran-backed Houthis comes after Iran released several new demands for reopening the Strait of Hormuz, including the release of frozen assets and compensating Iran for war damage. China is preparing for the arrival of a typhoon Dolphin late today. Over 400,000 evacuations have already taken place. 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
5: President Trump says an appeal is planned to the U.S. Supreme Court after a panel of federal judges halted construction of the White House ballroom. Fox's Chandler Painter reports.
20: Federal appeals court affirming 2-1 that whether, quote, a massive ballroom should be constructed is for Congress to decide and not a matter for executive self-help. And it cites the Constitution as assigning Congress, not the executive, the responsibility to decide proposed changes to the physical design of the White House, and that in order to move forward, the Trump administration must obtain Congress's authorization. Well, President Trump blasted the ruling on Truth Social, saying, in part, quote, "We are presidents elected by the people of the United States of America and have many rights, including the right to fix, renovate, secure, protect, and beautify the White House grounds, which has been built and rebuilt and renovated and re-renovated, repaired, and simply made better."
5: The judge is citing the lack of congressional approval in their ruling. Former NBA players Enos Kanter-Friedman and Royce White declaring themselves eligible for the 2027 WNBA draft. Fox's Natalie Chuck reports from Los Angeles.
19: Both men say under the current WNBA eligibility guidelines, they qualify to throw their names in the ring to play for a women's team. Now, Enos Kanter-Friedman stands 6'10" tall and roughly

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4: Partly cloudy this morning, low in the mid-70s. Good bit of sunshine for your Sunday, but still dodging a few showers and thunderstorms this afternoon. High 94. Factoring the humidity, it'll feel like 103. Mostly sunny on Monday with a high in the mid-90s. I'm Georgia WeatherNet meteorologist KJ Allen.
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0: Broadcasting live from the confines of an abandoned radio station in the secluded apartment building of high strangeness in a closet. No way other. That's the only place I could be right now. So anyway, from the foothills of the Colorado Rockies, it is time for full disclosure of the topics. They told us we're off limits. Hello, I'm Connie Willis. This is Coast to Coast AM. And tonight, we got a good one for you. Of course, always, it's a Willis Weekend, a unique receptor codes. Wait till you hear about that one. You're going to like that. UFO cryptid investigations and also some great music. Come on, it's a Willis Weekend. So go ahead, turn off those lights. Join me for another interesting evening of conversation and much needed education. Also, the chance that we might get a little closer to the truth of what lurks amongst us and what is beyond. I'm Connie Willis, and this is Coast to Coast AM.
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0: It is Coast to Coast AM. Hello there. Connie Willis with you. It's a Willis weekend. All right. We got tonight and tomorrow night. And I'm sorry for those of you that I totally messed over when I said I was on.

0: Friday and Saturday. I thought I was. I kept thinking you guys had the wrong date. And I convinced you that I was right. And that was really bad. That's scary, isn't it? So I'm sorry. So we're on tonight and tomorrow night. Thank you for being here. We got some great music for you. We got great guests. Of always, we always have great guests. So I'm excited that you're here with me and let's have a really, really good time. Before we do get started tonight, a quick update on our good friend and regular caller, Cornelius from Louisiana. Now, George Norrie, the man himself, emperor of the nighttime airways, he let me know there has been some concern because nobody could get a hold of Cornelius. So a welfare check was requested. Well, good news. Cornelius is just fine. Turns out Cornelius wasn't dead. His phone was. Yeah. So Cornelius, we're glad you're okay. And George, mystery solved. Now, somebody get Cornelius a charger, please. Thank you very much. Hopefully he gets a lot of those. Get the right adapter as well. Hey, so I did go do a creepy hotspot recently since the last time that I spoke to you. That's my expeditions. And man, I tell you. There's so many things up in those Rocky Mountains besides UFOs, besides sparkles and orbs everywhere, besides Bigfoot, besides Dogman. There are other things. Larry the Light Man, also the Mitten Man. There's some other things out there, too. I'm just going to give you a couple of new entities along the way. So if you're interested in being a part of what I do, go to ConnieWillis.com, sign up, at least for my newsletter, Where's Willis? Okay, so good night tonight. We've got Stan Gordon coming up later on, and you know what that's about. He is the first time I ever heard of UFO and Bigfoot together at the time, and it's real, and I'm looking forward to talking to him later because I've seen it myself, so I can't wait. Because the last time I talked to him, I didn't have all the experiences in between, so it's been a long time that he and I talked. So I'm looking forward to what he's got for us tonight, because he is still going 67 years now, I think is what it is, 67 years. Before that, though, we got Bruce Lipton with us, the man, Dr. Bruce Lipton, a friend of mine. I'm telling you, we have a great time conversing back and forth. We've just become good friends. And, you know, he wrote a book a long time ago, The Biology of Belief. And, you know, I kept thinking, I think I read that book. I was one of these little kids that read everything that I could get my hands on. And I would use a flashlight under the covers so it wouldn't bother anybody else in the house so that I could do it. I've had glasses ever since. But, you know, so don't really do that if you can avoid it at all. But I remember reading a book and it was all about belief. And the bottom line was about, you know, survival and living life and being alive is, you know, everybody's got to have a belief system of some sort. You got to have something, whatever it is. Even if you don't believe in something, it's probably the fact that you don't believe in anything. I don't know. It's been a long time since I read it, but that book is still doing well. And that's Dr. Bruce Lipton's book. And now he's got a new one coming out, Beyond Darwin. Okay, it is in the pre-sale part of it. So if you go to his website or if you go to Amazon, I think you can go to Amazon too, and maybe it says that. We'll ask him when we bring him up. But yeah, that's what's next. And he believes this is even going to be bigger than that. And it's something that he's been wanting to write for a long time. So there's a whole lot of story behind that. But that is that's who we got here with us tonight, and I'm very excited because he lays out a biological mechanism for the survival of individual identity after death and for its return into a new body. These are these receptors I was telling you about a little bit ago. I mentioned it. He's got a lot of information in that book. You're going to love it. I'm telling you, you're going to love it, especially if you like the belief book. And let me tell you, that changed the world when he wrote that book. It's still going strong. And now he is enjoying Santa Cruz, California. Dr. Bruce Lipton, welcome back to Coast to Coast AM again. And it's so nice to have met you and talked with you. And man, I mean, all you do is teach. You got so much information to say.
1: I am so happy to be here with you. And the discussion we had, I thought we should have recorded that.
0: I know.
1: That was a show. Before I start, I just want to acknowledge how much I appreciate the Coast to Coast audience, because this is an audience that is open-minded and looking outside the box for the answers. And I'm so glad, because the answers are not in the box. So I want to thank them all of you out there, for having an open mind. Thank you.
0: Well, you know, you've been on here several. You've been on here with George Norrie. You've been on here with Art Bell. And now with me, thank you. I appreciate it. I'm excited to have you. As soon as I mentioned your name to people, they're like, oh my gosh, you got Bruce. I love Bruce. Everybody loves Bruce. I love that Bruce is in Santa Cruz. I want to go visit him sometime in Santa Cruz. I want to go check out that little area. I was telling you, I was looking at that area at one point. And so, anyway, listen, I got a ton of questions for you. And I'm going to start out with, first of all, we know that you had been diagnosed with tongue cancer. But did you have any strange, you know, that's where the slur is coming in. I know you want to talk about that, but I also want you to add in the strange warnings and all the things that came with that.
1: Well, let's first understand something. There's no gene that causes cancer. I want people to know that right up front. There's no gene that causes cancer. Cancer is caused by lifestyle and consciousness, programming experiences. In fact, let me give you an important piece of information, that only less than 1% of the entire healthcare crisis has anything to do with genes. 98% of the crisis is strictly stress. That is the main course of the health crisis we have now. And I don't blame them, because the world is under very significant stress. So I had a problem with some hearing and pain in my ear. I went to an ear, nose, throat doctor, and he was asking me questions. And he said, let me look in your mouth. And he looked inside and gave me this very serious look. And I looked at him and said, what? He says, you have cancer. And my response was, oh, okay. What really irritated him, because every time he tells people they have cancer, they all freak out. And I'm the guy going, oh, okay. Because I knew that the cancer I have is a symptom. Cancer is a symptom of your body trying to tell you something you're not paying attention to. And so when I got this cancer in my tongue, I realized, biology of belief here, why my tongue? Because I lecture for a living. I keep presenting lectures. I go, so what was the issue? For 20 years, I've had the science of a new theory of evolution that transcends Darwin. Darwin's theory is scientifically wrong. It's wrong. And the problem is, the belief in Darwin theory is programmed into our consciousness of a life that's based on struggle and competition, and a life based on genes controlling you. All of that is false. And so I had this for 20 years, and I never wrote it because of, you know, I kept thinking, you know, naive, who am I to write this? You know, there's a great Charles Darwin, and then there's Bruce, you know. I didn't write it. I kept lecturing and lecturing, and then the universe gave me tongue cancer. And you know what? No more lecturing. That was the game. And I said, so why? Because it was time to write the book. Very interesting point. The scan I had of my throat before writing the book, it was malignant. Once I started writing the book, about halfway through, another scan said now I was benign tumor. And the great part was, when I finished the book and then I had a subsequent scan, no more tumor. And the whole idea comes down to everything I've been talking about for 25 years, is that consciousness is controlling your genes. your beliefs, your attitudes, and positive thinking, and more importantly, negative thinking. People go, positive thinking, that doesn't work. And I go, hey, the placebo effect has been known for 100 years. Someone has an illness, they take a special pill, they've been informed that this is the pill that's going to heal them. They take this pill, they get better, and then they find out the pill was a sugar pill. Well, the point is what? What healed them? Obviously, it wasn't the sugar. It was the belief, a positive thought, that this was now the time for healing. And that's called the placebo effect. And people say, yeah, yeah, I go, well, that's positive thinking and action. It can cure you of any disease. But here's the point, friends. No one talks about negative thinking. I go, what do you mean? I go, negative thinking is equally powerful in controlling your genes and your behavior as is positive thinking, but in the opposite direction. A negative belief can cause any disease, especially cancer, and a negative belief you can even die from. And it's because I'm bringing this up is that the vast majority of our thoughts are negative and redundant, the same negative thoughts coming up. And you don't realize that the negative thought is a source of manifestation just as much as a positive thought is a source of manifestation. So my point here, and thank you, Connie, for letting me go on about this, is very simply this. We've been programmed that genes cause cancer. I'm telling you, missing the boat, cancer is a symptom that you're not paying attention to in your life, and the body is trying to tell you something. And just as medicine's other failures, from my point of view, and I'm saying this as a former professor at University of Wisconsin School of Medicine and a former research scientist at Stanford Medical School, I'm telling you, people, you don't realize something, and that is, the idea of chemotherapy and radiation is very useful because it can cut back a cancer if that cancer is growing to the extent it's interfering with other organs. But here's the problem. You're killing cells that already have the cancer. The idea of radiation and chemotherapy in no way does it prevent cancer. It gets rid of the symptom, which is basically a character of today's medicine, working on eliminating the symptoms, but not really focusing on the cause. Let me stop you on that.
0: So today's medicine too has changed a lot. And before I get into some of the storytelling that I, you know, I'm looking forward to hearing experiences from you on all these things, because the book, absolutely amazing. Thank you. Thank you for letting me check that out for sure. And I know I read your belief book when I was a kid. I know it. I know it's you. It's like, wow, that it really did change me reading that as a kid and then going, oh my gosh, you know, here you are. You know, yeah, I wrote a book as we're talking. You were like, I wrote a book a long time ago. And it's still selling. I'm like, oh my gosh, it's him. That's cool. Cause that really, you know, touched me as a kid. It's probably one of the first books I ever read that, you know, took me deeper along the way. So thank you for that. But, today's medicine. Now we've had Luba here talking about the Monocore USA, the frequency device. And I think you use that. Was that right?
1: I absolutely did, and I'm still using it, even though the cancer is gone. I use it because it's like a daily checkup. Am I doing okay? And the machine will give me a feedback.
0: Isn't that something? I mean, she's cool, first of all. Luba's cool, but she's been here on Coast with me maybe two times, maybe three, but definitely two. But she's a cool lady, and what a smart woman, huh?
1: Yes. Very much so. The machine is an AI version of the old Rife microscope study, where Rife revealed how vibrations were responsible in shaping the physical character that we have, and that how using vibrations you can cancel a negative vibration or enhance a positive vibration. And the machine, the monitor, has AI built into it. It reads your body's vibrations, and then through the intelligence of it, it feeds back vibrations that can cancel any negative vibes you have or enhance positive things to make you healthier. As I said, it was part of my regimen because my research, especially in the fields of cell biology and quantum physics, emphasizes the nature that vibration, vibration comes from a field of energy, okay? I bring up the word field because I want to use a quote from Albert Einstein. The field is the sole governing agency of matter. It's the energy fields that shape matter. And the significance about that is our consciousness, our thoughts, they're energy fields. You know, you can put wires on a person's head and read the vibrations, reading their brain function and consciousness. And that leads people to believe, oh, wires on the head, that inside my head are these vibrations. But people haven't been aware of another form of reading the brain called, and this one's called magnetoencephalograph, MEG, not EEG, MEG. And I go, so what? The MEG probe is outside of your head and it reads your brain's activity. And all of a sudden you have to stop and say, how can it do that? And the answer is, because our brains are like tuning forks, sending out vibrations to the field. I go, yeah, that's what it's doing. And then you go to the Einstein quote, the field, which is vibrations, is the governing agency of matter, that our thoughts are influencing the biology, the physical body, but it's also influencing our experiences in the outer world. It's manifesting a life. We are creators. The unfortunate part is the bad programming.
0: Bad programming. That's exactly
1: right. Bad programming.
0: Right.
1: That's the game problem.
0: We need to educate those people out there that have kids, firstborn all the way up to seven, right? Is that what it was,
1: yes.
0: Seven? So,
1: yes.
0: So what I like about that is you were telling me, let me see if I got this right. So between when you're first born and you're to seven, we're basically under hypnosis and we're,
1: yes,
0: everything that we absorb, we're taking it in, and it better be good or we're going to have to deal with it for the rest of our lives, right?
1: Unfortunately, two thirds almost of the programs are self-sabotaging, disempowering, or beliefs that limit our own power. Two-thirds of these downloaded programs are not helping us, but are actually limiting us as creators in the life that we would love to have, but the programs take us off in a different direction.
0: But you have answers for all of that. I'm excited. So we're going to find out, you guys, about these receptors and those times where somebody, you can kind of tell when somebody else is thinking about you or this or that, or, well, he's got some stuff even cooler than that, because at least I think it's cool. That's what's coming up. So we've got Dr. Bruce Lipton, great music and more here on Coast to Coast AM.

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2: News. I'm Deborah Valentine. The U.S. and Iran continue peace talks as Tehran issues a list of demands for reopening the Strait of Hormuz to international shipping.
3: They include ending the war, withdrawing troops, financial compensation, and removing the U.S. naval blockade. The U.S. has not yet publicly responded.
2: Fox's Anita Vogel reporting. Congress did not approve President Trump's Save America Act before departing Washington for a five-week summer break. Vice President J.D. Vance on Fox's Saturday in America weighs in.
4: The president's priority right now is to get the Save America Act passed. I think it's absurd that we're the most advanced democracy in the entire world, and yet we don't have voter ID. That really has to change.
2: Most Democrats oppose the Save America Act, claiming it will disenfranchise some voters. 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
9: Partly cloudy this morning, low in the mid-70s. Good bit of sunshine for your Sunday, but still dodging a few showers and thunderstorms this afternoon. High 94. Factoring the humidity, it'll feel like 103. Mostly sunny on Monday with a high in the mid-90s. I'm Georgia WeatherNet meteorologist KJ Allen.
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13: Great late night driving songs. That's what we got for you tonight. Hope you dig it. I am. So one of us is. Connie Willis here on Coast to Coast AM. Thanks for being here with a Willis Weekend. By the way, have you checked out the lottery? Let's see. Oh, Powerball tonight. Nobody won. Oh, $905 million is the estimated jackpot. Oh, my goodness. How are you going to do it? You going to get a quick pick? Are you going to throw in birthdays? What are you going to do? Weddings, things like that. What numbers are you going to use? Why don't you use your intuition? Aren't you pretty good at it? Don't you have great intuition? If you have great intuition, most of you do here as an audience member here, Coast to Coast AM. Do you have great intuition? How are you with a pendulum? Because I know you're open to that. And what about the psychic spies from the Cold War? One of those, Lynn Buchanan, one of the psychic spies, one of the controlled remote viewers under Ingo Swann, he taught me how to pick winning numbers for the lottery. This was back in like 2012 or something. I said, hey, what are you going to do with this method? Because I loved it, but he had a second method and he liked that one better. I didn't like that one, but I like this one. I said, are you going to do anything with it? Can I? He said, yeah, go ahead. So I put a book together in 2012. Now I put a course together. It's much easier because you actually see me doing examples. I'm talking to you. It's a premium course, people. I'm just telling you, it is beautiful. I'm a broadcaster. So I put that thing together really nicely. It's not one of these junky courses. It's a real course that will teach you how to use your intuition with a pendulum and special number platform so that you can pick the lottery numbers, the winning lottery numbers, most likely. That's the whole plan, right? But you can do that to pick these numbers. So if you think, hey, I'm great with a pendulum. Okay. Well, then go for the almost $1 billion jackpot that's coming up on Monday with Powerball. All right. This is it. This is when you want to do it. So you can buy my course now and you can start winning some money later. Some people, hey, look, somebody's bound to hit the jackpot on it. Okay. I've hit up to four numbers before. So most people that have gotten the course have said, hey, I won $40 here, $80 here, $500 here, that kind of thing. So, and they just keep doing it. They just keep doing it. So there you go. It'll pay for itself. If you would like to learn more about it, it's my Win Any Lottery course. Then all you do is go to ConnieWillis.com.
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13: It's Coast to Coast AM. Hey there, Connie Willis with you. A Willis weekend happening Saturday and Sunday. We got it happening for you. Looking forward to it. And the music tonight. Yeah, it's kind of like driving music. So you out there that are just driving as you're listening, it's for you because that's why we're Coast to Coast AM, you know. You driving throughout the night to the next city, to the next town, to the next state, to the next city, you know, going on and on. You had us along with you the entire time. And that's still the case. So this is thinking about you guys tonight. That's what's going on. We have got Dr. Bruce Lipton with us. If you would like to check out his upcoming book, it is called Beyond Darwin. Then go to his website. You'll know how to get it ahead of time. Bruce Lipton. .com. That's Bruce, right? And then Lipton, like the tea, .com. Make it easy that way for you. You can find him on Twitter and Facebook and everywhere else out there. But BruceLipton.com makes it easy that way. There's where you want to go, and you can find out all his information. It's interesting because at one point, Bruce had some tough times getting into school, and then he gets a call from Stanford, you know, like the school for all this really cool stuff, by the way. And I'm excited to hear more about that at one point. But I know there's a Men in Black story that you have for us, Bruce. But let me ask you this, because this is very interesting to me. You have the biology of belief, and you're doing this scientific stuff, and you do come back saying this is science, and this is science, and this is science. However, you're open to the things that we can't explain yet. And I adore that in people, because I want all sides of it. I don't really care about, well, I'm going to prove that I saw this alien. I don't need to do that. I just need to know myself where to walk and where not to walk. But tell me about that, that you are so open, yet you are really into the science too.
17: Well, my life has been involved with some major upheavals in my own research. For example, the biology of belief was based on a new understanding of genetics that was completely not on the radar of conventional science. My colleagues kept denying my research, even though I could repeat it every day and show them the answer every day. They didn't want to see it. And it changed from the story of genetics, which makes us victims in the sense that, as far as we know, we didn't perhaps pick the genes we came with. If we don't like the character, we can't change the genes we came with. And then we're programmed to believe that the genes turn on and off by themselves. This is a belief called genetic determinism, and it's a belief that says your life is controlled by your genes and not by you, your victim. And my research led to a completely different perspective, a new science. It is how your consciousness is controlling your genes. It's a new science called epigenetics, okay? So 23 years after my research, science finally recognized what I had seen 23 years earlier in my research. I'm pretty much open to things that haven't been totally described yet.
13: Thank you.
17: And I was giving a lecture in Colorado.
13: This is a crazy state. This
17: crazy
13: is a crazy state, Bruce.
17: Out there. And it was sponsored by Brian O'Leary. He was an astronaut and a physicist. It was called New Sciences. And that's where I gave my first presentation about we're facing an evolutionary upheaval. This is happening right now, my friends. If you are experiencing the chaos on this planet, very important, whether it's economic, social, political, racial, religious, even gender chaos, those are symptoms of something bigger that nobody's talking about. And that is, we are beyond sustainable in the needs of today's civilization. We require the resources of 1.6 planets to cover for today's civilization. Of course, the question is, if we have one planet, where is the 0.6 extra resources coming from? And we're destroying the ecosystem. So I started to understand the nature of this evolution, and I started to give lectures on the fact that this evolution was pending. And I was in Colorado, as I said, and at the end of my lecture about this evolution that was coming, a bunch of people from the audience were gathered around my table and talking to me, and it was almost like the Red Sea parted and a pathway opened in the middle of this crowd facing, coming right to me, was a real man in black. He was in black, shiny black shoes, and he comes up to me and he whispers in my ear. He says, I'm from the NSA, National Security Agency. He says, I want to have lunch with you. So I say, wow, sure.
13: Could you say no? Do you think you could say no to that?
17: No, I was intrigued. Okay. The man in black is coming. So, we're at lunch, and he finally gets down to asking me, so what will activate this evolutionary upheaval? And I started off saying, well, first of all, an economic collapse in the world, that will do it. And then I hesitated, and I think the second thing was, I said, tectonic plates. If the plates move, it changes the whole structure of the globe with earthquakes and volcanoes. All kinds of, I said, that will do it. And while I was going to say the third one, and I remember I had a hamburger in my hand, and I was just bringing it up to take a bite, and he looks at me straight in the eye, and he says to me, if we tell the public about the aliens, will that activate it? And I was like, for a moment, in shock. And I said, yes, it would. It would do it. And the fact was, here he was telling me, yeah, we have the information about the aliens, but if we tell the public, it could cause a big problem. That's what
13: and how does that
17: was.
13: Feel that he's asking you that? I mean, did you feel like you knew, like, this guy thinks I know the answer to that? I mean, or did you feel like that was the answer? Or were you like, sure.
17: I was in shock that this man who has this knowledge representing the NSA was giving me that information straight out, like, that's the fact. And I go, whoa. I was like stunned for that moment. I've since, of course, have taken the tack. Yes, there's something going on here, and aliens seem to be a part, and reverse engineering alien technology apparently has had a profound influence on our current technology that we're using now.
13: Isn't that something? Wow. Well, I got a lot of questions to ask you, so I'm jumping in on here. Okay. One of the cool things I thought, you mentioned Brian O'Leary, right? You mentioned him.
18: Yes.
13: Okay. All right. So he's astronaut and scientist, Dr. Brian O'Leary, and he allowed, you got to tell me the story. So he allowed his own cells, your cell biologist, to be removed. Yes. He drove like 350 miles away, something like that, and sealed
17: The cells were moved. They were in a test tube. And the cell tester was moved 350 miles away from where he was. Okay.
13: Sealed in a test tube. Sealed up.
17: Go ahead, my friend. Go ahead.
13: No, go ahead. All sealed up. So was it like a scraping off of his arm, or where do you get these cells?
17: From his mouth. White blood cells. A lot of scrapings. You can look at cells in under tongue, and they come off real easy. So he had these cells in a test tube 350 miles away. And they put a recording device to record the electrical activity of the cells. Now, the experiment was they had a split-screen television. And on one half of the TV was Brian O'Leary live. And the other half of the TV was the electrical readout of the cells live from 350 miles away. The most exciting thing happened. When Brian had an emotional response, the cells instantaneously, 350 miles away, activated their electrical activity. They responded to him instantly, even though his cells were now 350 miles away from each other. Obviously, there's a connection that's in the ether, so to speak. How can it be so connected to him?
13: Well, yeah. What'd you learn about that?
17: Well, I was at this time, I was also teaching immunology. And one of the most important things about immunology is that the system will make antibodies against physical things, viruses, bacteria, parasites. And I go, so what? I was working on this with the idea, and I wasn't spiritual at the time, that's a fact. I was working on this with an understanding of something very special. I said, what was it? You cannot put your organs into another individual because their immune system will see the foreign transplant and recognize that it was foreign and then destroy it. And if you took your organs, a kidney or a lung, and put it into another person, the recipient of your organ, their immune system will say, not self, and destroy it. And then it came, the understanding started to manifest. There are no two people in the whole world that have the same self, according to the immune system. Research led to an understanding. On the surface of our cells, cells with a nucleus in it. And why I'm bringing that up, because red blood cells don't have the same thing on their surface as the cells with a nucleus. The cells with a nucleus have a set of protein receptors sticking out like porcupine quills from the surface of your cells. Red blood cells don't have those receptors, and we can exchange red blood cells with each other, no problem, as long as you get the AABO blood type right. We can exchange red cells, but you can't exchange organs because those cells with the nucleus have these receptors on their surface just to connect you.
13: So two questions.
17: Yeah.
13: Two questions real quick. What about twins? And I know people that have gotten like a kidney transplant or different things like that. So
17: how did they do it?
13: Yeah, how'd they do it?
17: And what about twins? when the transplant was given, they were given chemistry to shut off the immune system so that the recipient would not destroy the tissue and then for life They have to inhibit the immune system from attacking that foreign organ. So they're on chemistry to keep that immune system from working up like that. What was the first part of that?
13: I don't know. You're supposed to remember this stuff. Come on, Bruce. I'm depending on it. No, it was about to win.
17: You said, okay, but let me go back to these antennas. And okay. They're called receptors. And I just want to say, your receptors are on your surface skin, eyes, ears, nose, taste buds, pain, touch receptors. We're like a cell. The cells in your body have a set of receptor proteins, as I said, like porcupine quills extending from the surface. And no two people have the same set of these receptors, and they're called self receptors. And it was interesting because they were misnamed for some other aspect, but it turns out in truth, they are self-receptors. I go, I know about birth. That was what we talked about before. The self-receptors of twins are not exactly the same. I go, well, no. They're close. They're very close. But there's an aspect to this, which is now, this is exciting. A child, as it's developing, is in the womb, it's in salt water, placenta, salt water, bath. No electromagnetic fields can cross through that salt water solution. So the fetus is isolated from the electromagnetic fields surrounding us, okay? It's very important because electromagnetic information is important in developing the body and controlling the cells. But here's something that happens. When a baby is born, there's a period just after it's born where its identity is not complete. It takes about an hour for them to get their full identity. I go, what does that mean? What it means is this. Their receptors around the surface are when you come out of the womb and you're in the electromagnetic field, they're like antibodies that read the energy field at the moment you are born. And then they represent antennas that download information based on that energy field, which is what? Astrology. That the second baby in the twins is not born at the same time. A second baby is either 20 or 40 minutes after the first birth, and that is a different astrology. And they have
13: Bruce Lipton. Bruce Lipton with us. BruceLipton.com is where you can find his book, and go ahead and get that before it even comes out. Save yourself a copy. And stay with us. More to come, more questions for sure. 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

0: Hi, I'm Peter Sagal. When we were growing up, my two brothers and I just loved our Uncle Ted. He was like a really cool big brother who always brought around the best toys and took us to the best places and with whom we always had the most fun. It was odd, though, when we got older, to realize he wasn't nearly as outgoing and adventurous with other adults. I found out much later that this might have had something to do with the ostomy bag he wore ever since he was diagnosed with Crohn's disease as a teenager and had part of his lower intestine removed. Theodore Skolnick, my Uncle Ted, died last year at the age of 80, never having once mentioned his illness to me or my brothers. He left a large bequest to the Crohn's and Colitis Foundation to help fund better treatments for these diseases and also to help other people, old and young, seek and get help for the situation that he was never able to talk about. 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That's spillyourguts.org.
1: You have some dough. It's lunchtime, but there's no way you would eat just dough for lunch, right? Well, the good thing is, I have some cheese. Your friend has some tomato sauce. This random guy on the street has pepperoni in his backpack. If we bring all these ingredients together, we end up with something much better than any of them alone. A savory pizza for lunch. But each of us has not only different ingredients, but also different opinions coming from our different life experiences. If we bring all these experiences and all these opinions together in friendly, civil conversation, we end up with opinions and ideas that are better than any of our individual opinions before. So if we want to come up with better ideas for a better world,
2: what we really need are civil, civic conversations. Pizzas. It's an American.
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4: Demands from Iran. I'm Deborah Valentine, Fox News. Iran says the Strait of Hormuz will not reopen until the U.S. corrects its behavior. Fox's Jill Nato has more.
5: Iran's Supreme National Security Council is out with a list of demands they say the U.S. must comply with, or the Strait of Hormuz is not going to reopen. The council issued a statement saying the U.S. must never threaten Iran again and must permanently end the war. The council also said the U.S. must lift the naval blockade of Iranian ports and withdraw its military from the area. The U.S. has said a deal has to be made before ending the blockade. The council also said Iran must be completely compensated for war damage. The interim deal signed back in June says a plan on compensation would be a part of the final deal. Jill Nato, Fox News.
4: No comment on the demands from the White House. Drone sightings over military bases in Germany leading to concern over links to Russia.
6: Drone sightings raising alarm bells over Germany. A pair of drones apparently seen over sensitive military bases there, and that is obviously raising concerns. Now, officials have been investigating the incident amid concerns about possible links to Russia. Germany has been seeing more drone activity near sensitive military and transportation sites. Other European countries have also reported similar activity.
4: Fox's Kevin Cork reporting from Washington. China's preparing for the arrival of Typhoon Dolphin late today. Over 400,000 evacuations have already taken place. The typhoon is packing 101 mile per hour winds. It's expected to bring heavy rain, causing a risk of severe flooding and potential landslides in Zhejiang province. 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
4: Wildfires continue to endanger communities in the Pacific Northwest. Fox's Anita Vogel has the latest.
10: Strong, flame-fueling winds challenge fire crews. Three fires near Spokane, Washington have scorched more than 10,000 acres and destroyed hundreds of homes since igniting last Saturday. A man accused of setting one of the fires is facing arson charges.
4: During a court appearance Thursday, a judge found probable cause to charge the suspect, Aaron Farinacci, with four additional counts of first-degree arson following other fires set nearby since last year. Former NBA players Enes Kanter-Freedom and Royce White have declared themselves eligible for the 2027 WNBA draft. Fox's Natalie Chuck reports from Los Angeles.
11: Both men say under the current WNBA eligibility guidelines, they qualify to throw their names in the ring to play for a women's team. Now, Enes Kanter-Freedom stands 6 foot 10 inches tall and roughly 250 pounds. Royce White, 6 foot 8 and more than 260 pounds, according to their stats. Whether these announcements are facetious or the two will really end up at training camp remains to be seen, but the timing is clear. It comes weeks after protests erupted following comments made by Indiana Fever guard Sophie Cunningham, saying she wants to protect young girls from playing against biological men. Now, some are voicing their support for the trans community. Minnesota Lynx head coach wore a Trans Kids Belong t-shirt during their game against Cunningham's team.
4: President Trump signed the Keeping Men Out of Women's Sports executive order in February of 2025. Nagasaki today marked the 81st anniversary of the U.S. atomic bombing of the southwestern city. The United States launched the Nagasaki attack on August 9, 1945, killing 70,000 by the end of that year. I'm Deborah Valentine. This is Fox News.
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12: Partly cloudy today with showers and thunderstorms developing this afternoon. Plenty of humidity, high around 94. It'll feel like one.

0: retired from Carroll County, David Rogers from Atlanta PD, and Jerry Parrish from Georgia State Patrol. Matt, tell us about Hooked on the Blue and what got you started with Hooked on the Blue.
1: Hooked on the Blue is a nonprofit organization we created about 4 years ago that takes injured police officers that have been injured in the line of duty out on all expenses paid fishing trips down in Florida. We cover all their lodging, all their meals, and then transportation down there, and then 2 days on the boat with me. And so it's just a small token of our appreciation to say thanks for the sacrifice that these guys have made, and just let them know that there's someone out there that loves them and will always be there for them, and show them maybe an outlet as far as fishing goes in a time of stress or need.
0: Do they continue to go even after they get well and they get back on the force? They could keep going? Can they keep coming?
1: Oh, absolutely. I mean, I've had Rogers with me a couple times. Jay Repetto has gone freshwater fishing with me several times in some private bass ponds. So, yeah, absolutely. And we have an upcoming event, Appreciation Day, where all the individuals we've had on fishing trips, we're going to have them come out to an event where there's a private pond out there full of largemouth bass, and we're going to have a little fishing tournament. We'll have some live music. We're going to feed them. Just let them know and continue to let them know that we're here for them and that they always have somebody they can count on.
0: How many officers do you work with right now?
1: We have catered to 12 officers so far. We have 3 upcoming trips in October.
0: Okay.
1: One being a McKaysville captain who was shot, a Warner Robins officer that's been shot, and we're working on the Gwinnett County officer that was shot in the line of duty not too long ago that lost his partner.
0: Yeah. Jerry Parrish, let's talk to you first. I want to hear your story. Now, you work with Georgia State Patrol as a SWAT team member and a canine operator. You have a canine.
2: Yes, sir, that's correct.
0: What brought you to Hooked on the Blue?
2: Actually, I was at a retreat for mental health, with my wife. And it's something that the department provides is Office of Peer Support. And we were actually on that trip. And one of the guys with OPSS approached me and said, "Hey, do you like fishing? Because I know a guy that take you on a fishing trip, take you and your family, and you have a chance to get away and just relax a little bit." And I said, "Yeah, that sounds great. Sign me up, you know." So I had known Matt before, in passing and working and stuff like that, but I didn't know Matt like I know Matt now.
0: Yeah.
2: And he put us in touch with Matt, and we worked out a trip, and we went down there and had a great time. It was a wonderful time. So I really enjoyed it. It's nice to get out of Georgia. It's nice to not be known by anybody. Nobody knows who you are. Nobody knows what's going on with your life. You can just sit down there and relax and enjoy nature. And the best part for me was just watching my kids. I have 4 kids, and from 15 to 23. So I have a plethora of children and ages. And it was nice to just watch them enjoy themselves and have the family together and actually see the blessings that God has provided,
0: Yeah.
2: So even in such a tough time.
0: So you could take your kids to this too,
2: yes,
0: right?
2: Sir.
0: Oh, man, that's
2: Matt,
0: great.
2: Matt was gracious enough
0: great.
2: To let me bring my whole clan. So and they eat now.
0: Yeah.
2: So.
0: You have enough to eat, Matt?
1: Well, I mean that's the secret to the key to all this is that if you have family, you got to bring them.
0: Yeah.
1: Because they've been through just as much as the officer has in the situation that arises. And we just, let them all know that we're here for them. And like Jerry said, the opportunity that gives them, because some of these officers in the situations they were in probably, didn't think that they would ever be able to do anything like that, and especially with some of the recovery phase. But, they have to bring a family.
0: Jerry, would you tell us a little bit about what happened to you, if you want to? Yes, okay.
2: So I can't get into too much detail because it's still under litigation, but essentially I was part of the group that was going through and clearing Cop City, and I was shot in the stomach just below my vest, just that little gap right below my vest and above my belt.

0: and the bullet took a right turn when it entered me, and it stopped 1 millimeter from my spine.
1: Oh, man.
0: So, wow. You know, yeah. 1 millimeter away from being able to walk or not walk.
1: Man.
0: And that's just a blessing from God. I mean, there's no other explanation for that, because the bullet didn't do what it should have done.
1: Yeah.
0: So.
1: And you're back on duty today. You're in uniform.
0: Yes, sir. Yes, sir. Back on duty. I've actually got to work when I get done here.
1: Yeah.
0: So, I was out for 8 months.
1: Oh,
0: man. And I came back to work doing the same thing that I was doing before.
1: Yeah.
0: And this is just what I was made to do. I mean, I don't.
1: Yeah.
0: I don't know of anything else to do. This is what I enjoy.
1: That's great. That's great. Now, Jay Repetto, we have you. You're retired from Carroll County Sheriff's Office.
2: Not that I wanted to, but yeah.
1: Yeah. What happened to you? How'd you get involved?
2: April 12th of 2021, I was involved in a shooting of an armed suspect that Georgia State Patrol originally had tried to pull over on I-20 coming into Carroll County. And they ended up shooting the trooper's vehicle and disabled it. He gave us a lookout, and two suspects ended up in Carrollton, Georgia. And that's where Carrollton police got involved, started chasing the vehicle they're in, and the suspects ended up shooting one of their officers, actually struck him in the head through the windshield of his car. And he's still with us today, thank God.
1: Okay.
2: But
1: good.
2: His injury was pretty catastrophic. In the following minutes of that shooting, a chase continued up until the suspects ended up crashing their car in a wooded area, and that's where I got involved with several of the deputies. We were setting up perimeter. We had the assistance Villarica police. They had also had a couple officers on perimeter trying to contain the area of where these suspects were last seen. And in the process of doing that, one of the suspects exited the wooded area and confronted one of the Villarica police officers. Got in a gunfight with him. And during that, we heard the gunshots, and myself and another deputy jumped in the same vehicle and proceeded up to where we were hearing the gunfire. Once we got into the area, we could see the blue lights and stuff. This happened at 4 o'clock in the morning, so it was pretty dark. We could see the blue lights of the officer's vehicle down in front of us as we entered that area. And I was in the passenger side of the SUV that I was sitting in. And prior to actually going down to there, where the car was located, I had the door that I was sitting beside the passenger front door.
1: Okay.
2: I had it propped open. What we SWAT guys call a bailout.
1: Okay.
2: And as we proceeded down to the patrol car, we couldn't really see anything. We could just, you know, heard the gunfire. As we approached it, Jameson Trout, who was the deputy driving, he could actually see the guy. I didn't know this until later, but he was trying to actually run him over. As we approached the Villarica car. He had his back to us as we got down to that location. I was actually looking out the windshield in front of me, looking down the road, because I was looking for the officer that was involved in the shooting. Once we got down there, our car stopped. And at the time, I didn't realize why he had stopped, but the suspect was standing in front of us with his back to us.
1: Uh-oh.
2: And he was dressed in all black. And he turned around, fired once into the hooded area or the engine compartment. And that bullet actually struck the electronics or the control board for the car, and it killed the car.
1: Yeah.
2: So we ended up stopping there. After the first shot, he started shooting again, and he was looking straight at me at this time. I joke about it now because I was the only white guy there, and he could see me, but he couldn't see Jameson, who was beside me, who was black. And so he was looking straight at me, fired through the windshield. I got hit in the arm. During that, I fell out. I don't remember doing that.
1: Yeah.
2: I ended up on the ground. He's in a, as he's shooting, he's actually moving to his left, coming around the passenger side, and he's in a gunfight with Jameson, who's sitting beside me. And Jameson's actually shooting through the windshield. Come find out, he couldn't get out of the car because the door had jammed. So he just scrunched down in his seat and started shooting through the windshield. I was out on the ground at that point. Wasn't too sure where he was going to pop up at. I was having issues with the rifle I was carrying. It was engaged, but it wasn't engaged. Mm-hmm. I was fumbling with it. At the same time, I was trying to figure out if he was going to circle behind me or come around the front. And about that time, he came around the front looking at me. I was on my back at that point. Was still looking at me. We made eye contact, and I had to use my service weapon. I felt, like I said, I fell back on my back and shot, and he was falling at the same time. Come find out, he had been hit in the previous gun battle between Jameson Trout and the Villarica officer. So he was kind of stumbling as he was coming towards me. But when I shot, he had he was in the process of falling, but he was trying to bring up his AK-47 at the same time. And my shot actually went through up here and went down and struck his aorta, and he died right there.
1: You're now retired as a result of that happening.
2: Yeah, I ended up, I got shot in the left arm area. I had issues, had nerve issues on my left arm. And I had to have surgery and stuff. Went through physical therapy. And obviously ended up with PTSD, although I had that beforehand. from other incidents.
1: Yeah.
2: But just knowing that... even though I had to do what I had to do.
1: So Hooked on the Blues helped you a lot by getting out of it and getting out of the state and going fishing. How's it helped you?
2: Just like you said, I was being hounded by the news media. Mm-hmm. You know, Channel 2, Channel 5 ended up at our front door, and we had threats were being made by social media, by people from anywhere and everywhere, but these suspects were out of Birmingham, Alabama, and a lot of social media comments that were being made, I didn't see it, but some of our higher-ups at our department in Villarica had seen these threats were being made towards the officers that had been shot, and comments that... we need to go finish the job and stuff like that. So just to get away from all that noise, it was a relief to when I got the phone call from Matt, inviting myself and my wife down there. Just get away for a couple of days and try to forget about what had taken place. That was a godsend.
1: Yeah.
2: I mean, I like to fish anyway, but if I don't catch anything, I don't care. Bad day fishing is a good day for me.
1: Yeah. That's true. But David Rogers from APD, what about you? Let's hear your story. Do you have a story like that?
3: Yes, sir.
1: Yeah.
3: My particular incident, I was shot in the line of duty trying to serve an armed robbery arrest warrant. Back in February of 2022, I was shot 6 times, once in the head, 4 times to the right shoulder, once in the leg.
1: Really?
3: without going into too many specifics as far as how the operation went wrong, I can say that I'm super blessed to be here, and I had a lot of love, a lot of heroes, a lot of angels, you know what I'm saying, along my recovery journey, and Matt just happens to be one of them. And so kudos to him and the work he does. I was able to meet him through Mr. Keegan Murray, who works at the State Office of Public Safety Support. And he was able to hook us up. And Keegan was also another guy that was instrumental in my situation. But he was able to put us together. And, yeah, I'm happy to call Matt a friend now.
1: Heck, yeah. And you're in uniform today. Still back at it, huh?
3: Yes, sir.
1: Yeah.
3: Like I said, it was, I think at the time I met Matt, I think it was early in my recovery, still waiting to have surgery on my shoulder, because on the initial trip to the hospital, they weren't ready to remove the bullets yet. Mm-hmm. So I think I had to learn to live with them for like 2 months.
1: Oh, man.
3: And so
1: yeah,
3: that was kind of different, not getting the true explanation as to why they didn't want to take them out at the time. And just learning to live with that, watching the dust settle or the confetti fall, however you want to live with it, as far as how people choose to celebrate that you're still alive. And Matt came through and just happened. He came through in one of those quiet times.
1: Right, right.
3: Like I say, when the dust clears, you kind of just waiting to figure out what you're going to do. Because I was out 2.5 years.
1: Oh, really? That long? Wow.
3: And so even though my physical recovery probably took 8-9 months, it was just other stuff we had to kind of overcome to kind of make it back into the workplace.
1: But, you're still at it. You're looking.
3: Yes, sir.
1: I love it. I love it. I love it. Well, Matt, you hear these stories a lot, and you yourself are a police officer. So what do you think when you hear these stories? How you think, I can help them out? Let's go Hooked on Brew. Let's go fishing.
4: I mean, it's emotional to hear the story.
1: It really is. Yeah.
4: So we kind of got started with Jay's incident, the officer that was shot in the head there, Rob Holloway. He and his wife came to our church and gave their testimony. And I looked over at my wife and I said, that's what I want to do right there.
1: What do people do? They go to the website if they know of an officer or
4: So so the state has a peer program.
1: Okay.
4: And they reach out to officers that have been involved in situations like these guys. And so I'll reach out to the state and they'll advise me who a good candidate would be, who would not be. Or, and if you look in the news every day, there's an officer that's been injured. Yeah. And so we'll get that information. We'll reach out, make contact, and just offer a trip at that point in time. But during that church incident, I looked at my wife and I told her that that's what I wanted to do, was take the guys like these on fishing trips with their families. And it's been a blessing.
1: Yeah, yeah. If people want to help you, what should they do? They go to your site website?
4: Yeah, so we have a Facebook site.
1: It's okay.
4: Hooked on the Blue, H-O-O-K, apostrophe D, and then On the Blue. And they can contact me that way. All of our information's on there. They can reach out to me either email, which is hookdontheblue@gmail.com. Everything that we do, of course, is mostly monetary donations. And then that helps us support these officers, bringing them down 2 days on the boat with me, all their lodging, all their meals, and we'll help with transportation as well.
1: How often do you go on trips?
4: Probably 5 times a year with officer-involved trips. That's enough for one guy. it's a double-edged sword.
1: Yeah.
4: I love being able to cater to officers like these, but it also means someone's going to get hurt.
1: Yeah.
4: That's the downside of it.
1: Now, on your website, too, you have places where you can get T-shirts and all kinds of shirts and things like that. Should people go there if they want something?
4: Yeah,
1: and
4: absolutely.
1: That develops into money, right?
4: Yes, absolutely. We have hats and we have shirts. We're about to get some challenge coins going. I know challenge coins are big in the law enforcement world. And so we'll have those up and coming here before too long. And then we will have a bass tournament at Wendawi, Alabama this year, probably October.
1: Yeah.
4: And so the entry fees for those will help support Hooked on the Blue. And then we give prizes out for first and second place.
1: I think it's great what you're doing. I think it's great. You guys are heroes to me. You guys really are. You really are. I don't say that. Don't take that lightly. You really are. You really are. You're still going. You're still cranking. Thank y'all for coming in today. I really appreciate y'all coming in. And I appreciate you taking the time to tell your stories to everybody in Georgia so that they'll help Hooked on Blue help you guys out. Well, thank you. We're gonna get some people, and they're going to respond to this, put some more officers in the boat. You're going to get another boat one day.
4: Yeah. I always need a bigger boat.
1: Thank you guys for coming on. Thank you very much.
4: Thank you.
5: 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What happens if someone goes missing? Who do you call? How about this? Call Georgia Emergency Search and Rescue. Georgia Emergency Search and Rescue is a group of volunteers who help families and police find lost people. Angel Alonzo is the president, and he explains.
1: Well, Angel, you know, Georgia Emergency Search and Rescue, you've grown in the past few months. You've grown to a command center and everything else. Talk about that.
6: Well, we have. Georgia Emergency Search and Rescue, we bring a lot to the table, which a lot of agencies don't have. You know, we have our cars. We do have certified canines. We have, which we added two more just recently. And we have boats with sonar. We have drones. We have drone operators. You know, we have ATVs, people in our group that have ATVs. So we bring a lot to the table when it comes to helping find the missing.
1: So this is you employ these things with no expense to anybody. It's family, the police, nobody pays you it at all. How do you do that?
6: No, it's strictly off donations. And of course, our board, we do take a lot of that out of our own paychecks from our real jobs to pay for a lot of this because we know the need. As you know, John, you've been with us for quite a long time. We see the need to help others find their family members. And that's something that you can't put a price tag on.
1: Yeah.
6: But, you know, when we get donations, we know what we have a list of the things that we need to bring to the table that'll help law enforcement and families.
1: You know, there's so many missing people out there. Alzheimer's, autistic kids, just anybody. Just so many people missing. Every day you see on Facebook or something, they're missing. And they got to have somebody go look for them. The law enforcement doesn't have the people out there to look for. That's when you come in.
6: Well, and this is what we try to spread the word to law enforcement and families to call us immediately. Time is crucial, and the faster we get called out, the more faster that we can deploy and get people out there searching for their family members. You know, we tell law enforcement, leave your pride and politics alone. I'm not here for the glory. I'm here to help you. I'm here to help law enforcement find their missing, a family missing loved one.
1: Now, you on your team, you have, talk about the people that are on your team, who you've got.
6: Well, we got, you know, we have police officers, sheriffs, we have a mounted unit, which is out of Oberthorpe County, and there, a lot of them are law enforcement. We have EMTs, EMA, we have all the three-letter initials of the alphabet when it comes to law enforcement, but we also have a lot of medical paramedics, coroner, we have some trauma nurses. So we bring a lot to the table when we have our people come out.
1: And no cost for any of it.
6: No cost at all.
1: That's amazing. How do people get in touch with you if they want to get, if somebody's searching missing now, what do they do?
6: Well, they can reach out to us by going to our website at GeorgiaEmergencySearchAndRescue.org and letting us know that way, or they can call us at 470-525-8695.
1: And that's for families and law enforcement. Law enforcement should call you, definitely.
6: That is for everyone.
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0: This is Georgia Focus Extra. With the hot months, it's time to keep an eye on Alzheimer's people to make sure they don't get overheated. Leslie Holland is a senior director of the Alzheimer's Association. Alzheimer's is something that this time of the year is warm, and it may cause people to change and want to go outside. What should they be doing now during the warm period of time?
1: The biggest thing with caregivers and people living with Alzheimer's and other forms of dementia is just preparing and planning. During the summer months, it's so hot outside. You know, people can wander, which is a whole, you know, brings a whole nother level to the danger of the heat. But the biggest thing is to just plan and prepare. If you're going to go somewhere and you're taking someone who is living with the disease, make sure that you pull up Google Maps and get a satellite view if you've never been there before. Make sure that they've got places where you can sit. Make sure they've got, you know, if it's outdoors, make sure they've got shade. Wear light clothing. Make sure that you're taking water or that there's water available. You know, those kind of things can really make a trip much easier, on both the caregiver and the person living with the disease.
0: Just think about it right before you go.
1: Exactly.
0: Before you go, because think about the things that they're going to need, because they can't get it themselves most of the time. They need you to get it for them. So think about that ahead of time.
1: And they may not know that they're thirsty
0: or that
1: they are, you know, getting dehydrated. They may not be able to tell you because, you know, that part of their brain may not register that they're having an issue. So you have to be able, as a caregiver, you have to be able to anticipate that and just be prepared.
0: And two, they go wandering during this time of year, too. What about that?
1: So that's always a concern because, again, they don't know if people are wandering, you know, then they're obviously in a cognitive state where they're not sure what's going on. So it can be scary just the fact that they're wandering itself. But then on top of that, when you add the heat, you're talking about they may not be dressed appropriately. They may not have access to, you know, to water or to hydration. They may get dehydrated very quickly and very easily. And then, you know, it just increases the danger a lot when people are wandering in the heat because they're just not, their bodies aren't prepared to handle that kind of heat.
0: I know that they like to exercise, and it's important to exercise, but you've got to be careful in this hot weather. Really have to be careful.
1: Absolutely. Again, with everything, it's make sure that you're getting hydrated. You know, even people in the early stages of the disease who are, you know, out living their best lives and bike riding and, you know, doing this and doing that, you know, it still is easy to quickly get dehydrated or quickly get overwhelmed by the sun, by heat stroke, and not realize what's going on.
0: And if they need help, they can call you, Alzheimer's Association. 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
2: 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We hope the following program will challenge you and encourage you in your faith journey.
3: If you get frustrated, go take a walk, go pray, go do something with your spouse. Don't do that with a child. Emotional consequences are not healthy.
2: That's Dr. John Townsend, and he joins us today on Focus on the Family with Jim Daly. He's going to help you set boundaries with your children. I'm John Fuller.
4: John, I'm looking forward to this. I mean, my boys are now in their 20s, but this is the kind of information I wish I would have understood and digested with Gene to be able to do this better. Mm-hmm. I mean, we understood the concepts, but we didn't slow down to really apply them as best as we could. And for that reason, you know, we want to make sure you're equipped as a parent of younger children to be able to apply these boundaries because the outcomes are so good. And children feel more confident, more secure, even though it takes a little bit of, what's the right word, discipline, to be able to apply these as a parent. But it's going to be great content.
2: Yeah, and Dr. John Townsend is a speaker and best-selling author, and we're covering a book he co-wrote with Dr. Henry Cloud. It's called Boundaries with Kids, How Healthy Choices Grow Healthy Children. And we'll encourage you to get a copy of that.
4: Yeah, that's so good. Welcome. Good to have you back, John.
3: Great to be here.
4: What are some of those obstacles that parents run into when they're setting boundaries?
3: Well, there's two ways to look at the obstacles. First is things that kids do to oppose boundaries, that they don't like them at first. They escalate sometimes, and they blow up, or they melt down. Sometimes they withdraw and feel hurt, and you know they don't feel very loved. And sometimes they manipulate to get around it. But that's not the biggest obstacle. The biggest obstacle is us. The parent, and some attitudes that we have and mindsets that we have that we've got to look at. That makes the biggest difference in the world. Let me give you a few examples. One is to need the child's love. I need my child to think I'm good and loving and helpful and think positive about me. I need my child. Well, if you need your child to think positive of you, you'll never say no. You'll be the circus parent. Another one is, this is a technical term, but it's very important in parenting, fragilizing. To fragilize means to think that your child is a little broken egg, that you've got to walk on eggshells around so that when child gets uncomfortable because you're frustrating them or saying no, are they going to fall apart? Are they going to have a nervous breakdown? And that's making somebody who's pretty resilient most of the time fragile. That's a problem in parenting.
4: Let me ask you in that regard, because this is a really critical point. The fact that culturally we're avoiding allowing that resilience, because we're doing exactly what you're saying. We're overprotective. We're overly engaged. And I think, again, this is one of those aha moments for a lot of parents who are watching or listening, who are the helicopter parent, the hovering parent, because they feel that's the responsibility of a parent of a 3-year-old, 5-year-old, 9-year-old. Why do we need to back down a little bit? Because of the outcomes that will occur if we don't.
3: Yeah, the best way to look at that is look at the sources for reality. One is the research. It just says if you are always keeping the child from any discomfort or unhappiness of any kind, you put out an anxious child. They feel insecure. Like, I don't have the strength to handle, you know, hard things, and I don't have frustration tolerance. And all of a sudden, they're very scared about life because somebody took care of this for them. The second is, project into the future. Now, if I don't want him or her at 9 to ever feel bad, what kind of a husband or a wife or a worker or a minister or a friend are they going to be? They're going to be overwhelmed with life all the time. And the third source is, let's read our Bible. What does it say in Ephesians? It says that we're supposed to build each other up with grace and truth. Well, grace is the love and the support and the listening. And truth is, hey, there's some house rules here. So, it's just not even a question anymore that the children need to know what no means and to have their own no, ultimately.
4: Yeah, that's so good. We're going to do something a little different. We've got some callers who have sent their questions in knowing this program was going to occur, which I think is great. So, you know, our goal here at Focus is to help you do this parenting job as best as you can. That's always our goal. And hearing from you in this way, I think we're going to do a few. Is a great way to put real people in this spot and let them ask you a question. So let's take the first one.
5: I'm wondering at what age it's appropriate to start disciplining your child. In general, you know, I was always taught that you just start as early as possible, but I'm wondering, like, what age they can start connecting the cause and effect of their actions. Like, I would assume it's before they can have, you know, a full conversation, but I'm just not sure what that point is.
3: It's a great question. I don't believe in a lot of this during infancy. The first 12 months, that child is busy just trying to figure out what the world is and where love is and where safety is. And they don't even have the neurological capacity yet to understand the meaning of the word no. It was a few exceptions, maybe structure and feeding times and nap times later in the first year. But toddlerhood is where I believe it needs to begin, which is, you know, the onesie twosie. And that's when they can learn language. Cognitively, they can go, oh, there's this word called no, I need to understand this. And if a parent will lovingly just set out house rules, you know, here's how you treat your dog, or here's how you obey mom and dad, or these sorts of things. And when they have a bad attitude, help to correct that. That's very important, very helpful, and it sets the stage. Don't start that too late, and toddlerhood is fine for that.
4: Yeah. Let me ask you, especially like with young children, kind of the phase we're talking about right now, the mom who is just struggling with the get your shoes on because it's time to go. I mean, this sounds simple, but it's so right. And she has to repeat that, or dad has to repeat that 20 times. Mm-hmm. I said, get your shoes on, we got to go. How do you create a boundary around that and enforcement of timeliness?
3: Well, the first thing you have to do is to realize that if you say it several times, that's a thing that we call nagging. And nagging without consequences creates insanity.
4: Right.
3: Because the child learns, well, they always say it five times.
4: Right.
3: I'm a number four right now. I'm fine.
4: Yeah. Isn't it interesting? They do learn how to delay.
3: So you tell them, I always say, give them the 30,000 picture. You know, sweetheart, I used to say it seven times, and I think that I'm going to change that. I'm going to do it one time, and then you'll have the timeout, or I'll take away the toy if it doesn't happen. Well, they don't believe that because they have 1,000 experiences of mom doing it or dad doing it that way. But then when you follow that up, and after the one time you take the toy away or whatever, and the child is now in a new reality, I'm living in a new world. Mm. Because I lost something and they followed up. And so that's going to be a conflict. It's going to be upsetness. But you have to tolerate that and be loving about it. And the more you do that, and don't nag, but say after the first time. I've got parents that were friends that said, once we did that, all of a sudden we have all this lack of angst and we had more fun time.
4: Yeah, interesting. You know, that's the goal, right?
3: That's the goal.
4: Things happen when asked and consequences are few.
3: And they put on their shoes. Can you believe that, Jim?
4: Which is the goal. My goodness. No. You know, another concept in the same space is something you referred to as emotional consequences, to avoid emotional consequences. And this is another big one that we as parents tend to fail at because we get emotional. We're angry and because it's now driven our temperature emotionally up. Mm. I said to get those shoes on now. And that's not helpful because that kind of reaction or direction, boundary, it starts to hurt the identity of the child. They think shame, it's shame. Mm-hmm. Okay, I'm not doing the right thing. Mm-hmm. For whatever reason, the child may not even understand it. I just enjoy playing. I want to color more. I don't want to put my shoes on. Mm-hmm. But the parent's unhealthy emotional rise can lead to some issues later.
3: Right. You know, it reminds me of Colossians 3, where the Bible says, don't exasperate or embitter your child because they'll get discouraged.
4: Well, that is a good scripture.
3: It makes so much sense because when you look at it, there's this little person called a child, and there's this big people out here, and you want the big people to be sane. They want to be loving and rational, all those things. And if mom or dad blows their top with these emotional consequences, these shaming things, the kid thinks, I live in a crazy world, and it's scary because they're not safe anymore. Mm. But if the parent goes, this is the rule. Now, here, I'm going to be clear about it, and stays warm about it. I'm firm, but warm. The child goes, oh, I live in sanity, and she's safe, and he's safe, and I can do this. So you have to, if you get frustrated, go take a walk, go pray, go do something with your spouse. Don't do that with the child. Emotional consequences are not helpful.
4: And I mean, this is a thing that I've noticed even in raising my boys. You have to do everything within your power to always be the adult, to always be the calm one, the calm voice, never move into a place where you get angry and emotionally destructive, if I could say it that way. That's a challenge because they will, boy, the teen years, will they push your buttons or
3: right.
4: what?
3: Yeah.
4: So, but you have to come back to this. Okay, I'm the parent, I'm not the child, but we can tend to, as parents, to get down in the mud with them.
3: You know what I think really helps there, Jim, is that anytime you end that immediate crisis, a meltdown in the grocery store or somebody smoking dope at 14, you know, whatever the meltdown is don't get lost in the present crisis. Think future.
4: Right.
3: What I'm getting ready to do with my child, I want to play the long game. How am I going to affect them as a parent, as a somebody, you know, who's in their 30s? And what I next do will get me into my prefrontal cortex, and I won't be amygdala hijacked, fighting and flight. Just think about the future when that happens,
4: yeah.
3: and you'll be the adult.
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10: Hello. This is Michael Persley, Chief of Police of the Albany Police Department. 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
2: 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Let's resume now with the balance of today's programming.
4: John, we have another parent who wants to ask a question. Let's hear what their question is.
13: So one of my twins in particular is just has always just been a little more emotionally sensitive boy. And where it's coming out now in these preteen years is just kind of like a overall moodiness or sullenness. Really, it pushes my buttons, just the facial expressions and just the kind of like woe is me-ism where I'm trying to, you know, we really want our kids to see all the good that God has for them. And so how do you handle that without heaping shame?
3: In terms of the boundaries part, when there's misbehavior with a sensitive teen, it doesn't mean you drop the rule and say, well, if you're upset, if it's going to make you discouraged, if it's a reasonable boundary about behavior or conduct, these sorts of things, you got to hold the rule, but you do need to listen more. And what we find is instead of saying, stop feeling moody, get happy, you know,
4: yeah,
3: I never work with me, is when you keep the structure, but you also say, tell me more about it. When the child feels understood that my parent is with me, even though I'm down. I mean, think about David in the Psalms. He was always complaining to God, and that's why we know it's okay. And God was okay with it. The child begins to feel like you're in the well with me. I do feel bad about my dating life or I'm not doing well in sports or whatever. And the parent comes in and says, I know that's tough. The child feels like I'm in this empty well of pain, but you're not talking me out of it. You're in the well with me, giving me grace and attunement. And the child begins to think this is okay, but don't drop the structure and the responsibility at the same time. It's a win-win, not a zero-sum game.
4: John, let me ask you this. How can parents teach their children to manage their own responsibilities?
3: I can give you the big picture in four words, if it helps with this, because yeah. This is the question, is how do you incentivize kids to make good choices with the boundary thing? The first thing is love, because no child can take a boundary or a rule or a job or an obligation unless they know they're loved, because they're going to be disheartened. None of us can do things if we think somebody's not on our side and on our team. So you got to love them and let them know and be attached to them. But the second thing is you got to give them the rules. Here's the truth. The truth is, this is how we conduct things in our house. So they know it. They got to be informed. It's not okay to say, I'm going to give you a consequence, and they never knew. Here's the house rules. Can I tell a funny story about that?
4: Yeah.
3: There's universal house rules, like obey parents and help out with chores and do your homework. And then there's those ones that are particular to your child, like your child's personality. Like you, with an extrovert, then you take away their phone because they love social stuff. With the introvert, then they can't have a lot of alone time. I mean, you know the children. And Barbie and I, when the kids were small, we had horrible bathroom things. They just go, I don't know what it's about the bathroom and brushing teeth. They would just do these things. And finally, we were writing things like, don't put toothpaste on the dog. And it was like so particular. And so we finally got, wait a minute, this is leave the bathroom like you found it. Okay.
4: Right.
3: So you've got to go through the universal rules and the particular rules. But that's the second thing, is the truth, the rules. The third thing, and this is what's so scary for parents, especially Christian parents, is freedom. You got to be free to disobey. Because if you're not free to disobey, you'll never learn. And the parents that are uber, uber controlling and kind of rigid, the kid never has a chance to disobey, and watch what happens later in life in college.
4: I want to emphasize this because this is really good. It's kind of another light bulb. It feels like as we're parenting in our limited ability, and that's okay. I mean, we haven't done this before. It didn't come with a manual. You're learning as you go. And how many parents want a do-over? You ever say that to Dina?
14: Mm-hmm.
4: I've said that to Gina. I wish I could have a do-over. Yeah. But in that regard, it's okay for the child to fail.
3: Mm-hmm.
4: You actually want them to, and then be that net to help them learn from that and
3: right.
4: to do better next time. I think we, this would be true for Gene and I think we had a goal of zero failure rate. And that's so unhealthy
3: right.
4: for the child. And that would be a do-over for me, to be more engaged with our boys, to allow them to fail and allow them to be healthy in that.
3: Right. Now, there's a certain limit to that. You don't tell a three-year-old they can run out in traffic. That's
4: right.
3: awful. But, yeah, they need to be able to fail because there's no learning without it. You know, you take Joshua 24, it says, choose this day who you're going to serve. God even says, I'm not going to make you do this. There's no have to here. And the thing that, especially in those middle years, guys, you want to be around when they fail. So mm-hmm. we didn't want perfect children those age, because we had the suspicion that if they were perfect with us and we couldn't be around to monitor things and guide things, in college is going to be a nightmare.
4: Correct.
3: We always felt a little insecure around some parents that their kids are just kicking it and just, how can I please my parents during the junior high years and the high school years? And we were thinking, gosh, we're not that. And then we found out these nightmares happen in college because now they learned how to choose. So freedom is a good thing. So the first step is the love. The second thing, here's the rule, that's the boundary. The third is the freedom to fail and to disobey. And the fourth is reality consequences.
4: Mm.
3: Here's what happens.
4: Yeah.
14: You know, in terms of responsibility, Dr. Townsend, there is a moment most of us parents face where our child says, I can't do it. And there's something in what you just said that is making me wonder, how do we handle those moments? Because we aspire to actually, you can do that, because we think you can. But how do we help our child understand the difference between, I just don't want to do that, or I don't think I can, and my parents really want me to?
3: Right. You start with what I call OJT, on-the-job training. Walk them through it. Here's how you feed the dog. Here's how you learn how to cook. So you walk through them as you would with a job. So then they go, I'm getting that capacity because mom and dad are training me. And then there's a learning curve, and they don't walk the dog right, or they only sit still for 10 minutes or whatever. And the learning curve makes mistakes, and you're just compassionate about that, but you stick with it. Next, you empathize with the complaining. Let them complain about it as long as they're doing it. Don't trigger. So many parents who don't like the attitude, and you either criticize them and shame them, or you cave in and say, well, you're upset. But don't do either one of those. Just empathize. I know it's tough. Get back to work. And then you praise the success. That's how kids learn competency in life, for a skill or a marriage or faith.
4: Yeah. Let's hear one more question before we end today. And I want us to come back tomorrow if you're willing, and we'll keep this rolling because it's so good for parents to really understand boundaries. Let's listen to this question.
15: My question relates to my 14-month-old. I'm a first-time mother to a beautiful little girl, and I'm finding myself saying the word no to her a lot more than I ever thought I would. And she now says no back to me, and it feels like a little bit of a game. And I'm just wondering, how can I implement boundaries? How can I deter her from doing things that are unsafe? How can I get her to stop doing things I don't want her to do without the use of the word no, especially during a season where communication is limited right now with the skills that she has. So any feedback would be much appreciated. Thank you again. Bye.
4: This is the ultimate question for parents, how we get into this no debate. It's like a tennis match where the ball is the word no, and it's going back and forth over the net.
3: It really is. Well, let me pose another way to look at this. So why toddlerhood to avoid no? Might as well stop it in early childhood or late childhood or early adolescence or late. Maybe saying no is a bad thing all the way through life. Well, there's going to be a nightmare. And so let's don't just think about the toddlerhood. If you don't like the word no, there's a problem because it's a great word. What does Matthew 5 say? Let your yes be yes or your no be no. It helps us. It gives us structure. So what we found out is the only group that shouldn't really have a lot of no is, like we talked about earlier, the infant. They really can't metabolize or digest that. But a toddler on, they need it and they learn it. And I'm so happy with this caller because her child is responding with her own no, meaning I'm developing an identity. I'm going to protect myself. I might have a good relationship and not let anybody, you know, gaslight me. So when the toddler says, does what you don't like, and you say no, and it's a firm no, and it's a nice no, but it's not a mean no, then they begin to protest, set the consequence, make it a reasonable consequence. And after it's become like normal, normalized, that this is the way my family is, this is the way mom and dad are, they calm down. It's like the rails of the crib for a baby. Structure brings security. A kid without a no in their lives is more insecure.
4: Yeah.
3: And if you look at the long-term research on parenting, it's really, really interesting. There are two factors. Of all these studies about what makes a nice person by age 21, from 0 to 21, two factors. One is appropriate warmth, real warmth, listening, getting down to their level, you know, caring. And the second is appropriate structure and strictness. That's the two that matter.
4: Really interesting. And unfortunately, as parents, we tend to see those as very different things. And like most of life, we lean into one and not the other. And when you do that in an imbalanced way, you end up with problems either way.
3: And you end up with a split parent problem, the Disney parent and the uber strict parent. And then the child learns, here's where I have fun, I can do what I want, and here's the one that I'm kind of afraid of and resentful. Parents need to be integrated in what the Bible calls grace and truth.
4: That's good. John, right at the end here, I want to cover one thing that seems to be kind of a phenom amongst younger parents right now, this idea of avoiding the word no, that it's not a healthy thing. And I think they refer to it as gentle parenting. Speak to that issue. It's kind of touching on this idea of being out of balance in one direction. And I, you know, some of the best advice I ever got from a friend, he said, try to say yes in your parenting more than no. But that came to activity. You know, when your son asks you or your daughter, do you want to play catch? Try to say yes. Don't say no, I'm busy. And that's how he was applying it. And I think that's a distinction too. Say yes when it comes to things your child wants to do after work or whatever it might be, rather than saying, I'm really tired, I'm busy, whatever. Then there's this don't say no in order to be gentle on the child. Speak to that.
3: Well, I think that the gentle parenting thought pattern, there's some strengths in it. One is they tend to be more emotionally attuned to how the child is feeling. That's very important. The attunement is a big deal. Also, I think it's good to sometimes explain the why. Instead of just, I'm the mommy all the time, you know, because I'm the parent. Well, sometimes you have to do that. But sometimes it's helpful to say because, you know.
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16: moving the U.S. naval blockade. The U.S. has not yet publicly responded. Meantime, Oman is condemning continued attacks on ships in the strait. All of this comes as the chairman of the Joint Chiefs is reportedly looking for an off-ramp from the war. General Dan Kane is warning options to escalate the conflict could backfire and that air power alone is unlikely to achieve the objectives. Dwindling U.S. stockpiles of key munitions are also a factor.
17: And that is Fox's Anita Vogel. Hawaii's two Democratic members of Congress have cleared their primary hurdles, with voters backing both incumbents to advance to the November general election.
18: Congressman Ed Case has defeated Progressive State Senator Jared K. Oho Kalole in Hawaii's 1st District, winning the Democratic nomination for a 7th term. Case had faced criticism from the party's far left over his comparatively moderate positions. In the 2nd District, Congresswoman Jill Takuda easily won her primary, defeating three challengers, including Kareel Basin, who was arrested following a confrontation on a Maui beach. Case will face Republican Adriel Lam, while Takuda will take on Republican State Senator Brenton Awa in November. Matt Murphy, Fox News.
17: And incumbent Democratic Governor Josh Green easily winning Hawaii's primary with about 83% of the vote. Republican Gary Cordery winning his primary with 66%, setting up a November matchup for the governorship of Hawaii. 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
17: An Orlando, Florida-bound Delta Airlines flight forced to turn back to Hartsfield-Jackson Atlanta International Airport Saturday morning after fumes were reported on the flight deck. The Boeing 757, carrying 199 customers, 6 crew members. Shortly after takeoff, the flight crew declared an emergency and navigated the plane back to Atlanta. Airline officials not yet confirming what may have caused those cockpit fumes. Drone sightings over military bases in Germany leading to concern over links to Russia.
32: Drone sightings raising alarm bells over Germany. A pair of drones apparently seen over sensitive military bases there, and that is obviously raising concerns. Now, officials have been investigating the incident amid concerns about possible links to Russia. Germany has been seeing more drone activity near sensitive military and transportation sites. Other European countries have also reported similar activity.
17: And that's Fox's Kevin Cork in D.C. President Trump says an appeal is planned to the U.S. Supreme Court after a panel of federal judges halted construction on that controversial White House ballroom.
33: Federal appeals court affirming 2-1 that whether, quote, a massive ballroom should be constructed is for Congress to decide and not a matter for executive self-help. And it cites the Constitution as assigning Congress, not the executive, the responsibility to decide proposed changes to the physical design of the White House, and that in order to move forward, the Trump administration must obtain Congress's authorization. Well, President Trump blasted the ruling on Truth Social, saying, in part, quote, "We are presidents elected by the people of the United States of America and have many rights, including the right to fix, renovate, secure, protect, and beautify the White House grounds, which has been built and rebuilt and renovated and re-renovated, prepared, and simply made better."
17: And that is Fox's Chanley Painter. The judges citing an overall lack of congressional approval in their ruling. I'm Paul Stevens. This is Fox News.

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1: Partly cloudy today with showers and thunderstorms developing this afternoon. Plenty of humidity, high around 94. It'll feel like 103. Thunderstorms likely tonight, low in the mid-70s. Tomorrow, mostly sunny, hot, humid again with a high of 94. I'm Georgia WeatherNet meteorologist KJ Allen.
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Name of the show is Kudlow. Monday through Friday. 4 to 5 p.m. Every day, 4 to 5 p.m. And if you can't make it at 4, why just text your favorite 9-year-old. And she will show you how to DVR the show. You'll never miss a thing. Communism versus socialism. That's going to be one of the themes of our show today. And, you know, let me just begin right now on the economy. You had a jobs report out on Friday. New record high in stocks. Profits are booming. I will just say, as a theme, America's economy is booming right now. And I don't care what the mainstream media says. They never report it properly. America's economy is booming, and we do not need a dose of Democratic Party socialism. We do not need it. And the key to prosperity throughout history is not socialism. It is not communism. It is not some bizarre big government statist combination of state-run economies and bad values, such as we're seeing on the campaign trail with some of these socialist candidates in the Democratic Party, including El Sayed in Michigan, including Mondami here in New York, and many others. But right now, I will just say, the American economy is booming. There are more people working than ever before. They are working, they are investing, they are producing. We are the envy of the world. No other country is even remotely close. There is no economic growth in Europe. There is no economic growth in Canada. There is no economic growth in China. The Chinese stock market hasn't moved in years. There is huge economic growth in the United States. The economy is booming. Booming. I mean, even in the jobs report yesterday, private sector jobs up by 877,000 since Mr. Trump took office. Private jobs. Meanwhile, federal jobs down by 327,000. The foreign-born illegal immigrant job problem has been taken care of. The borders are shut. We no longer have to worry about that issue. The unemployment rate is a historically low 4.1%. And were it not for the Iran war and the temporary rise in energy prices, our inflation rate would probably be less than 2%. Even so, based on various measures, median inflation is only about 2.6%. It's an excellent performance. Private jobs up, federal jobs down. It's a reordering of the economy from President Biden's socialism to Mr. Trump's free enterprise. A very important point. Other data points, just a couple more factoids. I don't want to bore you with facts. But the manufacturing area of our economy, which was moribund during the Biden years. People working with their hands and their tools and their electronics and their AI and their applications and welders and builders and carpenters and electricians and you name it. The Institute for Supply Managers, ISMs, you know, very important indicator. The manufacturing survey is up for the 7th straight month. And with respect to jobs, in July, yesterday's report marks the 5th straight month of goods producing jobs. My friend Treasury Secretary Scott Bessent has been tweeting, we've created 105,000 jobs so far this year in the goods producing area. It's the best 7-month start since 2023. Since 2023. These are goods producing, hardcore, manufacturing. Left said we couldn't do that.

0: We are doing it. We're doing it because of the one big beautiful bill which provided tax incentives for individuals and businesses. We're doing it because we're deregulating the economy because of drill, baby, drill. These are private initiatives, policy initiatives, economic growth initiatives. We don't need Democratic Party socialism. The economy is lean and efficient. Output per hour, called productivity, has more than doubled. It's now 2.2%. That means, by the way, it costs less to produce. So unit labor costs only 1.2%. Profits are growing 25% year on year. Profits are the mother's milk of stocks. Profits are the lifeblood of the economy. Socialists hate profits because they want the government to run everything. But capitalists love profits because that's what makes the engine run. That's the reason the stock market is setting new record highs. I hope you're all in your 401ks, IRAs. I hope you own the spiders or whatever, the S&P 500 index, because it is just absolutely booming. Absolutely booming. Want some other numbers? I mean, you'll see where I'm going in a second. The whole point is we don't need Democratic Party socialism. We had it under Joe Biden and it failed. More on manufacturing. Durable goods, long-lived goods, up 7.5% in the second quarter at an annual rate. In the last year and a half, really since Mr. Trump took office, durable goods, 6.2% at an annual rate, the last six quarters. So what have we done here? We've re-engineered and reinvigorated the manufacturing sector. We've got private jobs going up and government jobs going down. The unemployment rate is low. Excluding a temporary bump in energy, the inflation rate is low. I know people worry about affordability, and we'll talk about that over the course of the show. I'm not oblivious to it. But the fact is, the rest of the economy is booming. People don't want to talk about it, but they should talk about it because those are the facts. So when you wrap it up, the Atlanta Federal Reserve Bank, they have a running tally of the economy. They're talking about 5.8% GDP in the third quarter, 5.8. That's a big number. The Atlanta Fed also has a wage tracker. You know, how good are wages? Well, according to the Atlanta Fed, wage growth is up 3.6% year on year. That, by the way, is ahead of the inflation rate. And inflation may be even lower. The Dallas Fed median inflation is 2.2. The Cleveland Fed median, 2.7. It's not 4 or 5%. You know what the inflation rate? What was the inflation rate? What was the inflation rate during the Biden years? Which was his big government socialism, where he spent $7 trillion, some odd, tried to end fossil fuels, regulate the economy, raise taxes, spend money like it's going out of style. Cumulatively, the consumer price index under Biden was 21.4%. 21.4%. That was the last experiment we had of socialism. And by the way, these new socialists, the El Sayed socialists, the Mondami socialists, the Bernie Sanders, Elizabeth Warren socialists, they want to go much further than Joe Biden did. But I'm just saying, 21.4% CPI under that experiment. Here's one for you. Working folks. I talked about manufacturing. People work with their hands. Median weekly wages are up 4.6%. That's the middle. The bottom quartile up 5.5%. We don't need socialist government regulators to redistribute income. We have a booming economy with booming wages. It's not a K-shaped economy, as the lefty media says. It's throughout the economy. The lower quartiles are actually doing better than the upper quartiles of the income scale. In fact, the upper is 1.5% growth. The lowest is 5.5%. The middle is 4.6%. Mr. Trump cut taxes a year ago, signed the bill July 4th, 2025. When you tax something less, like work, what do you get? More work. It's the incentive model of the economy, which socialists do not understand, but free enterprisers do. Once again, I'll say the big government socialist model of the Biden years produced a 21% inflation increase. We're still suffering from that. They tried to centrally plan the economy like socialists. They want the state to run everything. And it backfired. Of course it backfired. Look in China, look in the old Soviet Union, look in North Korea, look in Iran, look in these left-wing governments in South America. Fortunately, some of them are changing. Centrally planned economy, socialist and or communist economies always fail. They rob people of their initiative, of their enterprise, of their incentives. They punish success rather than reward it. That's why it doesn't work. Medicare for all, it's not only a takeover of the health system, it would be a takeover of the whole economy. See, here's the thing, and we'll talk about this over the course of the show. These socialists talk about affordability. Again, as though the inflation rate were still 21%. It's not. Inflation under Trump, by the way, is about 3.5%, and that's because the bump up in energy. Take that out, it's about 2.5%. 21% under Biden. But the affordability issue is out there because socialism don't want us to hear the rest of their platform. And we're going to talk quite a bit about that. We're going to pull the veil away. Pull the veil away. Again, folks, socialist planned economies never work. Now, I'll say this. Republicans would do themselves a favor if they adopted a good budget that had pro-growth tax cuts and spending restraint. You know, stop the waste, fraud, abuse, and corruption. Put more money in people's pockets. Help out on the temporary gasoline prices and affordability. I'm good with that, and I don't think they've done very well. But the overriding issue is what good shape the economy is in. If we can do better, fine. But right now, the American economy is booming. Wages are booming. Jobs are booming. Manufacturing is booming. We don't need Democratic Party socialism. We don't need it. We don't want it. It's un-American, and people need to vote it down come the midterm elections. Much more on all of this over the course of the show. I'm Kudlow, folks. We'll be right back.
1: 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This is Moving America. Here's Jake Novak.
2: 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Over the past year, Carvana has spent more than $160 million buying dealerships from Stellantis across the country, so this isn't just a quirky idea, it's a big-time gamble. That said, only one of the many dealerships Carvana bought is using this new plan. Investors are keeping their powder dry about this idea, and Carvana as a whole. Its shares are down about 33% since hitting an all-time high in January of this year. I'm Jake Novak.
1: 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And now, it's Unpacking Travel. Here's Jana Derulis.
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0: The devastating scope of these Democratic Party socialists, beyond the economy, I mean, they'd like to nationalize the economy, have the state run the economy. Take a look at Kim Strassel, great friend, Wall Street Journal, Potomac Watch columnist, Bernie Sanders, El Sayed, government-run health care, an end to border enforcement, wealth confiscation, hatred for Israel. I mean, anti-Semitism is the animating force of these socialists. Bigotry, hate, state of Israel and Jewish people, which, of course, will lead to hatred for Catholics and blacks and browns. We've seen this before. Anyway, climate alarmism. I mean, they want to end fossil fuels, which would destroy everything. Then they want Champ. Pack the Supreme Court. Basically free government, everything. The official Democratic Socialist of America platform, truly Bolshevik. It calls for public ownership. I love this. Public ownership of large corporations and essential industries. What does that mean? That means the state takes over the private sector of the economy. That's communism, by the way. Then it goes on. Aggressive wealth taxes. Defund the Department of War. Sure. Publicly owned social housing. More communism. Abolish the police. Abolish prisons. Abolish the U.S. Senate. Make the Supreme Court and president subordinate to Congress. I mean, you just have to look at this stuff. Now, I mean, it's a laugher. It's humorous, but it's not, because they're out there running on this. Now, El Sayed won the Michigan primary. He beat Congresswoman Stevens by a cat's whisker, but he won. And he won in a big state. It's, you know, Michigan's a serious state. Now, I think Mike Rogers is going to beat him. And I think John James, Congressman John James, is going to win the governorship. But at the moment, you know, the newspapers are swooning. The lefty newspapers, the lefty media is swooning over these guys. But this is, look, at best, it's five steps more of Biden socialism, big government socialism, with very bad values, as my friend Newt Gingrich calls it. The bad values, by the way, have a lot to do with anti-Semitism. I mean, Marxism going with Muslimism. Marxism and Islamism. Isn't that something? What a terrible combination. But I will just say, they would go further than the Bidens went. Much further. And they would absolutely destroy the economy. And then the flip side, and we'll emphasize this over the course of the show, as I said at the opening, the economy is booming. It's doing very well. We don't need socialism or centrally planned economy. What we need is individual initiative.
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0: Jack Callahan, Iran has issued a list of demands with which it says the U.S. must comply or the Strait of Hormuz will remain closed.
1: The council issued a statement saying the U.S. must never threaten Iran again and must permanently end the war. The council also said the U.S. must lift the naval blockade of Iranian ports and withdraw its military from the area.
0: Fox's Jill Nato, the Senate has begun its five-week recess without passing the controversial Save America Act that would require a photo ID to vote in national elections. Kansas Republican Senator Roger Marshall on Fox.
2: In a world where there's lots of uncertainty, we took a few things off the table, and I'm so glad we got every Democrat on record that they voted against voter ID. So it's a start. Of course, we know we have more work to do.
0: The Senate in recess until September 14th. 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
3: WALG Albany weather.
4: Partly cloudy today with showers and thunderstorms developing this afternoon. Plenty of humidity, high around 94. It'll feel like 103. Thunderstorms likely tonight, low in the mid-70s. Tomorrow, mostly sunny, hot, humid again with a high of 94. I'm Georgia WeatherNet meteorologist KJ Allen.
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8: So we have this situation, obviously, where Democratic Party socialism is on the rise. And it's all interesting to me that they don't deny it. The big tent. Chuck Schumer says, welcome to the big tent. The woman who lost in Michigan, Stevens, the congresswoman, who was backed by the party regulars, Gretchen Whitmer and so forth, she just endorsed the guy after calling him every name in the book during the campaign. She turns around and endorses him. And, of course, Senator Schumer, whom I know personally, and I don't do personal stuff, but, you know, he has not stood up for the anti-Semitism of these new socialists. President Trump calls him the senator from Palestine. Maybe that's cruel. I don't. But the fact of the matter is he doesn't seem to be very critical. It doesn't seem to be critical, period. So I want to talk about the politics of this from the Democratic side. And can the Republicans beat the socialists in the midterms? That's the key point, isn't it? So let's bring in Ben Ferguson, host of the Ben Ferguson podcast and co-host of the Verdict with Ted Cruz podcast. I love Ted Cruz, by the way. And my pal Joe Concha, Fox News contributor and WABC radio host of the Joe Concha Show, 9 to 10 p.m. nightly, and on Sundays, 11 a.m. to noon. Gentlemen, welcome. Joe Concha, start with you. Do you find it odd that after the so-called party regulars, the Democratic Party, who themselves are very far to the left nowadays. So yeah. They beat up on these people. I mean, let's take El Sayed. It's a perfect example. After calling him every name in the book, they wind up endorsing him. And they talk about a big tent. I don't know. Big tent is like a socialist tent now. But, I mean, they will not smack them down. They will not fight them, Joe. That's the odd thing of this story.
9: You know why, Larry? Because, like the old Sun Tzu rule used to say, that every war is won before it is ever fought, right? And in this case,
8: if I you gotcha. Are,
9: I got that from Wall Street, actually. That was Michael Douglas
8: Very good.
10: Well played, Joe. Well played.
8: Joe Concha is such a clever chap, Joe Concha.
9: Well, thank
8: really
9: you.
8: The
9: but
8: best.
9: It's true, though, right? Yep. Because here, the E word, right? We always hear about the F word. No, the E word is, well, establishment. Mm. If you're establishment, you will be another E word, and that is extinct in the Democrat Party because these socialists, yeah, they hate MAGA, they hate Trump, they hate capitalism, but they hate, I think, even more establishment Democrats, and they will wipe them out. And Chuck Schumer will be target number one. Mm. El Sayed has said that he will not endorse Schumer being the leader of the party if they take back the Senate. And many others have said that as well from the socialist wing of the party. So, yeah, Schumer says that. I would think if I'm Chuck Schumer, go down fighting. say, you know what, this is not the Democrat Party I know. This is not the Democrat Party of Bill Clinton, for example, that worked with Newt Gingrich when he was the Speaker of the House, 1995, to pass welfare reform, balanced budget amendments. The era of big government is over. Like, the type of things that if a Democrat said that today, they would be the O word, ostracized, right? Just completely thrown out of the party. So, yeah, I think in the end, the establishment is scared of the socialists. They have the money, the organization, and the power, the momentum, certainly. So therefore, they say Big Ten. But as Bill Maher, the last sensible person in liberal media, said, you know what you get in the Big Ten? You get clowns. And that's what we have here. Clowns who have no idea what they're talking about. It's all about the working class, yet it's a bunch of rich kids like Mamdani or El Sayed who have no idea actually how to govern. Certainly don't know anything about economics the way Larry Kudlow does. That I do know.
8: Well, I just want to say, you know, we're a New York-based station, although it's a national and international broadcast. I mean, I know Chuck Schumer a long, long time. And so we have our political differences. We have major political differences. But on a personal basis, I don't want to insult him. I just don't understand the very questions that you're asking, why he doesn't stand up. Among other things, Ben Ferguson, the economics are bad. I'm going to read off the list of the DSA platform in just a moment from Kim Strassel's excellent Wall Street Journal column. But the thing that is so heartbreaking about this is the blatant anti-Semitism that seems to animate the socialists coming up, you know, the El Sayed socialists. And he hangs around with this guy, Hassan, and so forth. And, you know, Senator Schumer, he's not the only one, but he's been in politics a very, very long time. He's given public service. Again, I have huge political differences with him. But in some sense, as the leading Jewish politician in the country, he was the minority leader of the Senate. He was the majority leader of the Senate, et cetera, et cetera. He has a long career, and his accomplishments distinguish him in that long career, even though I disagree with his politics. It just it breaks my heart that he doesn't stand up and just blast them for this incredible anti-Semitism, which is hatred and bigotry, Ben. And you know the story. It'll be Catholics next. It'll be African-Americans. Yep. It'll be Hispanics. Isn't that what history proves?
10: Yeah, look, I think there's two choices here, the way to look at this. Either one, Chuck Schumer is straight up, the end of his career, a coward because he refused to stand up to the people within his own party that were anti-Semites. If you can't stand up to Hassan Piker and Al Sayed and say, an individual who says that America deserved 9/11 when you're the New York senator, if that is not enough for you to stand up and say, I've had enough of this, then I got to think either you believe these people and you want them to get elected and you're secretly been lying about what you believe in your entire career, or you are straight up coward, because that isn't even politics. Hassan Piker said America deserved 9/11. Hassan Piker is out there advocating, supporting El Sayed, and no one will denounce that. You look at it from that perspective. And here's the other thing about Chuck Schumer. Leaders lead. Cowards always just fold. He folded to keeping AOC in line because he was so afraid that she was going to primary him that he was like, whatever you want, whatever you want. And that's how you got this communism, Marxism, and socialism to fester in the Democratic Party. Now, I also go back to Barack Obama. I believe that the majority of the Democratic Party is in favor of socialism and communism. And I'm talking about the leadership, because if you look at the policies, just specifically on the Green New Deal, specifically on them saying openly that they wanted to force Americans into alternative energy, and they wanted to force you to pay the prices that we were paying, which was $8-$9 a gallon in Europe. That is communism and socialism. And now you look at Schumer, another guy where I go, okay, if you believe in what you believe in, as you claim throughout your career, how do you not stand up to this idea of taking private property and rent control and all of the things that Mamdani is in favor of? So you got anti-Semitism he should have stood up on. He cowered on that. You have a guy that says we deserve 9/11. He cowered on that. You've got property rights issues, and you cowered down on that one. And you said, you know what, as long as I keep power for maybe just a few more years, then I'm willing to throw all of my values out the window. And I think ultimately the reason why you keep seeing them say we have a big, broad tent is because the majority of the Democratic leadership, I actually think they believe what is being sold right now. They just are smart enough to say, hey, we can't say it all the time. Well, we can't tell the American people we want to steal their property every day. So they're just trying to whitewash it, but I don't think they have an issue with it.
8: You know, on that point, Victor Davis Hanson, brilliant guy, obviously. He wrote a long piece. I had him on the TV show a couple of days ago, but he wrote a long piece sort of chronicling the rise of the socialists inside the Democratic Party. Remember, Senator Bernie Sanders, who runs, by the way, as an independent, but he calls himself a socialist. I don't know how he gets away with that. But in any event, what Victor was saying was, go back to 2016, right, and the Democratic primaries. Senator Sanders won, I don't know, 22 or 23 primaries. He was beating Hillary Clinton until party elders had to step in and would have been beating Joe Biden in the same way until the party leaders had to step in South Carolina. In other words, they've been festering and fostering this for many years. You go back to Barack Obama, who didn't lift a finger against them in when he was president. They've been nurturing them for a long time. Yeah. We just didn't see it, I guess, or maybe it didn't. You know, it didn't pop up with such clarity.
10: They've been bottle feeding them. They've been bottle feeding them literally from the moment they were. Right. This was created. They bottle fed them, Larry, and then they matured them, and then they nurtured them, and then they raised money for them, and then they advocated for them to take over. They didn't stop it in even in like extreme cases. You look at what happened in Minnesota. You look at what happened with the fraud there. They still haven't denounced that because this is how you take over a country.
8: Mm. You know, Joe, think of it this way. A lot of people argued, we all probably argued, I don't know, that the Joe Biden administration was the Bernie Sanders administration. It was populated with his people and his ideas, which you know, I point to with 21.4% cumulative inflation as a perfect example of the failure of the socialist experiment. But the point is, it was the Sanders. Joe Biden didn't have his own people. He didn't have his own ideas. I don't know what he had. It was the Bernie Sanders administration. Biden was their puppet. And so all this stuff's been festering.
11: Larry, right? I mean,
8: this has been festering for years.
11: Yeah, and if you wonder why Democrats wanted Joe Biden to stay in office, because, well, he wasn't there, right? The elevator wasn't going to the penthouse anymore. Therefore, he was controllable. And therefore, to your point, you could put in all these people, all these radicals to run the country without getting one vote. And that was by design, I think, ultimately. Now, you mentioned Barack Obama before, by the way, like, you know, during his administration, how, you know, he allowed this to fester, bottle feed, as Ben said, and that's a great analogy. But have we heard from Barack Obama? He's apparently the party leader still, at least as far as name recognition, in terms of the guy that you call first in terms of endorsements. He has not said a peep about this because he's a coward also. He doesn't know what to do here, right? Because he knows that if he denounces this, then he is toast as far as Democrats, especially young Democrats, are concerned. And he hasn't said anything about this. And that tells you a lot about Barack Obama, who's never met a microphone. He isn't willing to talk to about anything. And now he's silent on this. I think the bottom line is, though, and I know you got to go to break, so I'll wrap this up quickly. If El Sayed wins in Michigan, then AOC is your nominee. Like, that's the connection.
8: Oh.
11: They win statewide in a purple state, right? Trump's won there twice. Then, therefore, they say, this is working. Let's put out AOC as the nominee. If it doesn't work there, then maybe they go back to establishment. Maybe, but I don't even think so there. I think in the end, if you're establishment, you are not going to win in this party because the primaries are such where the far left comes out in big numbers. And if you want to win there, you're going to run to the far left. And that's why Kamala Harris right now, who wants to be the nominee, is talking about blowing up the Electoral College and the Supreme Court, because that's what the DSA wants to hear. It's a mess. Well, let's face it. And I think in the end, you put Marco Rubio or J.D. Vance on stage with any of these people during a debate, during the presidential campaign, and it'll be like Mike Tyson versus Mike Spinks in 1988. It'll be over 91 seconds because that's how radical these ideas are.
8: I don't know, Ben.
10: Larry,
8: you know, Ben,
10: I'll make you...
8: No, I got to take a break. Joe's right. But I got to tell you, when I think about the last sentence there from Joe, you put them in the ring. To me, the free enterpriser who whips them is Ted Cruz.
10: I hope you're right.
8: I'm not, you know.
11: Ain't going to happen.
8: I'm sure you're right. And it's August of 26, so it's a very long stone's throw from any of that. But I'm just saying, given the stuff that J.D. Vance has said, now Marco Rubio, better, no question. But the real free enterpriser in the Republican Party, the leadership, is Ted Cruz. Anyway, we'll take a quick break. I understand that's a somewhat controversial, even mischievous point of view. We're talking to Joe Concha, who's the WABC radio host of the Joe Concha Show, and Ben Ferguson of the Ben Ferguson Podcast. I'm Kudlow. We'll be right back.
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12: Here's what you missed at San Diego Comic-Con this year. Johnny Depp made a surprise appearance dressed in heavy old-age prosthetics and Victorian costume as Ebenezer Scrooge throwing pieces of candy at the audience.
13: I would like to present each and every one of you with this candy.
12: 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Also at Comic-Con, another unannounced appearance by actor Ryan Gosling. He surprised the crowd with the news he's joining the Marvel Cinematic Universe as Ghost Rider.
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17: Vitamin C is the skin's secret superhero. According to a study by Polar Car and Visors published in Nutrients, your skin holds surprisingly high levels of vitamin C, and it puts that vitamin to work, fueling collagen production and fighting off UV damage. The good news, just eating more fruits and veggies may do more for youthful, resilient skin than pricey serums ever could. So stock up on fruits and veggies high in vitamin C, such as guava, kiwi, citrus fruit, bell peppers, and broccoli, to name a few. While Cornell Medicine says grandparents may be one of the most overlooked resources in today's child mental health crisis, drawing on decades of clinical experience and child development research, Dr. Kenneth Barris says supportive relationship with grandparents can help children feel heard, build resilience, reduce loneliness, and strengthen emotional well-being. I'm Yana Derillis for the Worldwide News Network.
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0: And we're talking politics. Joe Concha, Fox News, WABC Radio, host of the Joe Concha Show, 9 to 10 p.m. every night. And on Sundays, he's 11 a.m. to noon. And Ben Ferguson is host of the Ben Ferguson podcast and co-host with Ted Cruz podcast. Gentlemen, welcome back. Can somebody run down for me? I'm not sure I really understand this. Maybe, Joe, I'll start with you. Burrito Gate. What was going on this week about burritos? Not sure I understand the meaning of this.
15: It's funny. I was on vacation for most of the week, and then I did a radio interview yesterday, and somebody brought that up. And honestly, while I'm being asked the question, I Googled Burrito Gate.
0: Yes.
15: I really hadn't heard of it, and I didn't want to sound like an idiot, you know, on this particular radio show. Apparently, burritos are very expensive now. Oh. And in some cases, they're $20. I've never had a burrito in my life, so I can't give you any context around that. But I'm pretty sure $20 for anything that you eat is probably not good, especially when it's fast food. So I think it is that, in the end, if burritos are expensive, therefore everything's expensive, therefore socialists are getting this momentum because they could say that they are the working class party that can make things affordable again. Again, you brought it up before. It's either Ben or Larry, I forget, around inflation under Biden when Democrats had total control and they passed the Inflation Reduction Act. And that pushed inflation to a level we haven't seen since Raiders of the Lost Ark, 1981. You've got to go all the way back there to find 9% inflation. And now these people have the audacity to run on, well, we're going to make things affordable again. Well, you already had your at bat, and I'm pretty sure you struck out on three pitches.
0: That was my point. That was a 20. We gave him the baton under Biden, and he did 21.4% inflation cumulatively over the four-year period. And they use that. The inflation rate today is about, depending on how you measure it, it's 3.5%. And if you take out the temporary energy bump, it's about 2.5%. It's not 21%, or it's not 9% one year. So Ben, it's a ruse. They use that to cover up the rest of it because they don't want to talk about it. Here, I'm going to read Kim Strassel, DSA agenda, public ownership of large corporations and essential industries, wealth taxes, defund the Department of War, publicly owned social housing, abolishing police and prisons, abolishing the Senate, packing the Supreme Court. They don't want to talk about that stuff, so they talk about burritos.
10: Yeah. Look, this goes back to the egg conversation. Remember when we were arguing over how expensive eggs had gotten under Biden, and then they came down. But I do think there is a cautionary tale here. Do you remember the guy that ran for office under the platform of the rent is too damn high? You remember that guy? Like, it was so simplistic, and it was laughable, but then it connected. Mm. And this is where I would say to Republicans that are running for office, don't get too arrogant, because the price of goods are too high right now for the majority of hardworking Americans. I mean, the other day we went to Five Guys and got not the full burger, the little burgers for my family. It was almost $90 for a fry and five burgers.
0: Oh.
10: That is a point. That's the point where I looked at my wife and I'm like, we didn't get drinks. It was $84 and change. And I'm like, what world are we living in where I work hard, I make a good living, but even there's a line for me in my mind where I'm like, this is fast food-esque. And I'm spending $90? Like, this is insane. And so the point that was being made about the burrito is, if it costs you $20 for a burrito that's to go, there's a bigger concern out there in the minds of consumers of who is going to advocate for me, my family, and get prices down. And so I think we can, you know, you can laugh at the hypocrisy of the media and the left on Burrito Gate, no doubt about it. But we also have to understand that that is what I describe as a big warning sign.
0: Well, that's why I want
10: to talk the issue. Yeah, you got to talk.
0: That's
10: that
0: why
10: issue,
0: I want.
10: You don't.
0: I want a tax cutting budget. I want a spending and tax cutting budget, which the GOP senators have simply not delivered. I mean, people do want more money in their pockets. That's the Republican affordability. Now, Trump did that brilliantly in the election with no tax on tips and overtime. Brilliant. but, you know, what have you done for me lately? And that's the way I saw the burrito story. I mean, you're right. GOP has got to have its own response here to that issue of affordability, which, you know, unfortunately, with the energy prices and gasoline up, not up as high as Biden, it was about $5.50, but it is over $4. It should be closer to $3. GOP's got to respond to that. They've got to have something to say.
15: That's everything. Yeah. The gas prices are such a big thing. I mean, I just drove by. I'm literally driving while I'm interviewing with you. It's $3.95, which is, okay, it's below $4, but it ain't $3 where it used to be.
0: No, that's right.
15: It's a tax on everyone, and I'm sorry, the party in power is going to be blamed for that, and then you point to Iran saying that's the reason why, and that may be why you have a problem in November. I mean, it definitely is why you have a problem in November.
0: Joe Concha, you can get him 9 to 10 p.m. every night, Sundays 11 to 12, and Ben Ferguson of the Ben Ferguson Podcast. Thank you, gentlemen. Very good. Folks, I'm Kudlow. We'll take a break and look at the economy in some detail. After this, please stick around. Lots more cooking.

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4: Makes demands of the U.S. I'm Jack Callahan, Fox News. A sweeping list with which Tehran says the U.S. must comply before it lift its threats to the Strait of Hormuz. The list includes an end to U.S. sanctions, the withdrawal of American forces, and compensation for war damages. Oman says talks with Iran over management of the waterway continue. The United Arab Emirates says an Iranian missile targeted a vessel operated by the state-owned oil company on Saturday, but no injuries were reported. In Yemen, government forces struck back at the Iran-backed Houthis, raising fears of a renewed civil war there, and Turkey offering new details on its mutual defense agreement with Saudi Arabia and Pakistan. ICE arrests more than 1,200 suspected illegal immigrants in Georgia.
5: Those arrested include convicted sex offenders, child abusers, and those with assault and battery records, among other crimes. Marcos Charles, Executive Associate Director of ICE Enforcement, told Fox and Friends more than half of those arrested, 720 illegal migrants, had criminal histories. ICE is processing those detained for removal proceedings or criminal prosecution. In response to protests, Charles says, agents have made changes to how they track individuals in the U.S. illegally and changed enforcement efforts and arrest methods. Deborah Valentine, Fox News.
4: Chaos in a California city as its 911 call system is hacked.
6: Susan City declaring a state of emergency after attackers crippled its 911 system. Officials shut the network down to stop the threat from spreading and protect evidence for a federal investigation. Despite the chaos, city officials say residents aren't facing an immediate danger. Dispatchers are routing calls to a county dispatch center. Investigators are working to figure out how the malicious software got inside the network and who was behind it. Chris DeMeo, Fox News.
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4: Hunter Biden is sharing an update on his father's battle with prostate cancer, saying the disease is causing the former president significant pain.
10: Hunter Biden tells the BBC his father's cancer has spread further and is now, quote, very painful and debilitating in many respects. He says it's difficult for the family to watch the 83-year-old former president suffer, adding that his father rarely complains. Former President Biden was diagnosed last year with an aggressive form of prostate cancer that has already spread to his bones. He has since undergone radiation and hormone therapy while continuing to make some public appearances. Hunter says his father remains focused on his treatment and spending time with his family. Matt Murphy, Fox News.
4: Former NBA players Enes Kanter-Freedom and Royce White have declared themselves eligible for the 2027 WNBA draft. Here's Fox's Natalie Chuck.
0: Both men say under the current WNBA eligibility guidelines, they qualify to throw their names in the ring to play for a women's team. Now, Enes Kanter-Freedom stands 6'10" tall and roughly 250 pounds. Royce White, 6'8" and more than 260 pounds, according to their stats. Whether these announcements are facetious or the two will really end up at training camp remains to be seen, but the timing is clear. It comes weeks after protests erupted following comments made by Indiana Fever guard Sophie Cunningham, saying she wants to protect young girls from playing against biological men. Now, some are voicing their support for the trans community. Minnesota Lynx head coach wore a Trans Kids Belong t-shirt during their game against Cunningham's team.
4: Trump administration supports keeping biological men out of women's sports. Washington, D.C.'s 4th of July fireworks show officially won for the record books. The Guinness World Record says more than 840,000 fireworks were used, making it the largest display ever. I'm Jack Callahan. This is Fox News.
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13: Partly cloudy today with showers and thunderstorms developing this afternoon. Plenty of humidity, high around 94. It'll feel like 103. Thunderstorms likely tonight, low in the mid-70s. Tomorrow, mostly sunny, hot, humid again with a high of 94. I'm Georgia WeatherNet meteorologist KJ Allen.
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0: It's the Larry Kudlow Show. Free market prosperity starts here. 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
1: The top line of the jobs report yesterday showed a small 23,000 loss in non-farm payrolls, but, and of course the media jumped all over that.

0: rebut a lot of the criticisms that I'm reading in this morning's newspapers. But instead, let's talk to our two distinguished guests, John Carney, who is the Breitbart news editor for economics and finance and the co-author of the daily Breitbart Business Digest, which is a fabulous publication, and my pal E.J. Antoni, who's economist and senior fellow at Unleash Prosperity and the Heritage Foundation. I mean, really, John, as you mentioned on the TV show last night, the big story here is the revival of manufacturing and goods producing and construction, and it's been going on for many, many months, even though it just seems like the mainstream media doesn't want to talk about it.
1: That's right, Larry. We've had a very strong run of manufacturing. We've added manufacturing jobs every month. The last 3 months, we've been adding more than 10,000 manufacturing jobs. That's a lot. And then durable goods manufacturing added 18,000 jobs. And I look at durable goods because when people think about manufacturing, that's what they're really thinking of, is the durable goods manufacturing. The non-durables is a little more volatile. But this has been totally ignored by the press. They don't report it at all. And in fact, they often write, if you Google, like, struggling manufacturing, they're often writing the opposite. They're saying that they're giving a really outdated view that basically dates from the end of the Biden administration, when manufacturing jobs were falling, when manufacturing output was falling, when manufacturing productivity was falling. That's all reversed now, all on the rise.
0: Is it the number I'm looking at, and I'm not sure where I got it. It might have been from your article last night, but durable goods manufacturing 6.2% annually over the last six quarters. Is that your number?
1: Yes, that's my number.
0: That's a big number. I mean, that's a lot right there. 6% growth over the last six quarters?
1: It is a lot of growth, and it remarkably, it's a reversal. We were really in trouble at the end of the Biden administration. The economy was breaking down under the pressure of very high inflation, way too much regulation. Remember, the Fed cut at the end of the Biden administration because they were worried that we might be heading into a recession. That didn't happen because we elected the right guy president. That revived animal spirits. We got in the One Big Beautiful Bill's tax cuts. We made them retroactive. This was all really important, and you can see it in the numbers. The economy has revived, and particularly the manufacturing sector and the durable goods part of the manufacturing sector is really off to the races right now.
0: So, EJ, how wonderful would it be if the state took over the economy? I mean, that's basically what El Sayed and these guys are talking about. That's what the socialists want. I mean, it's in their platform. They want to take, what do they call it? They want to take over the major industries, the major utilities. I thought that was communism.
2: Well, you thought correctly, Larry. That's exactly what it is. Unless we want to go with the whole line of, well, real communism has never been tried, right?
0: Yeah,
2: I mean,
0: right.
2: At the end of the day, and this is the really ironic part in my mind, Larry, it's the fact that so many of the problems that these folks see in the economy, some of which are legitimate, it is difficult for a lot of folks to make it today. But why? Why is that? What, in other words, what is the source of all the problems that they're identifying? It is precisely the same kinds of policies that they are proposing to, quote unquote, fix those different problems. What gave us a cost of living crisis? It was the government spending, borrowing, and printing trillions of dollars we didn't have. That gave us 40-year high inflation. And then it caused interest rates to rise very quickly, too. But that all started back under the Biden administration. Like you and John were just talking about with manufacturing, employment peaks at the end of 2022, the start of 2023, and then it trended down for three full years, two of which were the last 2 years of the Biden administration. And it is only this year that manufacturing has not only stopped declining, but has started to wage a comeback. So again, the irony here, Larry, is that all of these folks who helped cause the problem are now proposing more of their own policy mistakes as the solution. And they may dress it up in different names like Democrat socialism or whatever, but at the end of the day, it's all the same thing.
0: You know, it is interesting to me. I mean, I agree with that. They had their chance.

0: and they bungled it with a 21% plus cumulative CPI. And give a second chance, it'll be worse. But, you know, the shape of the employment story is just not what it was once upon a time. For example, with closing the border, we don't have the flood of illegal immigrants, which pushed a lot of native-born people out of work, put a lot of foreign-born people in work, caused a lot of fiscal spending to finance them, you know, health care needs and housing needs, caused a housing boom, but it was a phony housing boom. Prices just went up because of the immediate demand. A lot of it was along the border, but not all of it. The other thing that, you know, Conrad de Quatros points out, too, even the labor force participation rate, John Carney, I mean, baby boomers are retiring. Look, I'm not retiring. I'll never retire. But baby boomers, most of my baby boomer friends are retiring. So once you adjust for that, the participation rate, the 25 to 54-year-old, which is the heart of it, is still very elevated. It's still up there in the 80s. It hasn't really changed much. And so I don't know really what these job numbers actually mean anymore. The break-even is zero, close to zero. We're at a 4.2% unemployment rate. There's over 160 million people working in this country. There's probably another, I don't know, 5, 6, 7, 8 million able-bodied that should be working. But why are these numbers so important?
1: You know, you're right. A lot of the headlines missed the point you were just making, which is when you're adding a million people coming over your border, that absolutely means you need to add a lot more jobs.
0: Right
1: now, we're not in that situation. And the break-even rate is somewhere, nobody knows exactly where it is. You know, it's an estimate, just like, you know, like the natural rate of interest or what, you know, you can take a guess at it, but it's somewhere between 40 and maybe negative 10,000.
0: Huh.
1: So it is, so call it, you know, call it 10,000, call it zero. What that means is we can have months like last month where you lost jobs in the headline number, mostly government jobs, some World Cup, restaurant and bar jobs, but mostly government jobs. And yet the unemployment rate fell. Because you know, that's not a problem we've had before, and it'll take people getting used to it. I frankly do think it's a little dishonest when the financial press treats it like we should be adding 200,000 jobs when we don't have 200,000 new people to put into jobs.
0: That's the thing. You know, you see it in the headlines in the paper this morning. I mean, I wake up. So I work on Saturdays. I'm a little groggy Saturday morning. But I look up and let me just look at the Wall Street Journal here, okay? It's the Wall Street Journal. Jobs shrink in new test for economy. First of all, overall jobs did shrink, but private jobs went up. So why don't, but they don't say that. Let me just look at this. 1, 2, 3. So the three graphs on the front page don't even mention the fact that private jobs went up and government jobs went down. That's different than job shrink. So my headline would be private sector strong. Reordering of the economy creates economic boom. I'm a different headline writer, EJ. You know, I'm going to write my own headlines. I don't believe any of this stuff.
2: Well, Larry, I think this really was the highlight of the report. And you know, you can say there was some good, bad, and some ugly in it, but I think far and away the best part was the fact that we continue to right size government. And look, just as when Biden added over 100,000 federal workers to the workforce, yes, that's going to do a lot of good for your headline jobs number. Absolutely. That was a big reason why the non-farm payrolls looked the way they did under Biden. And now when you fire over 300,000, guess what that's going to do? It's going to decrease your headline number. But to your point, what really matters is the productive private sector. And there, if you look at since Trump came back into office, right, you've increased private sector payrolls by almost 900,000.
0: Right. That's
2: government
0: the key.
2: Government jobs are down almost 300,000. So that's
0: 377. Almost 400,000. You've had a reordering of the jobs market, and it's the right way. We're back to private sector jobs. We're not doing government bureaucrats anymore. And we're not doing government spending. Unfortunately, we are doing government spending. They haven't really cut that much. But that's important. The whole thing has turned around. All right, should we take a break here? Okay, we're going to take a break. I want to talk some more about these numbers because wages are doing better than people think. That's another point of view. And that will never get credit. John Carney, Breitbart News, E.J. Antoni, Unleash Prosperity. I'm Kudlow. The American economy is booming. It does not need a dose of Democratic Party socialism. We'll be right back.
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0: American economy is doing very well, thank you very much. We do not need Democratic Party socialism or any other kind of socialism for that matter. Our two experts are John Carney, co-author of the Breitbart Business Digest Daily, E.J. Antoni, economist and senior fellow at Unleash Prosperity and the Heritage Foundation. Now, a couple other things, fellas, I want to go through. Wages. Average hourly earnings for production workers, 12-month change, 3.2%. But I got to add on hours worked, right? These are hourly earnings. So manufacturing hours worked at 1.0. Now, this is the 12-month change to smooth it out. So that gives me what some of us call the wage income proxy, 4.2%. Wages, John Carney. And, all right, that's a higher number, but, you know, Scott Bessent, Treasury Secretary, was tweeting out this week what we all know, BLS numbers showing the lower quartiles of the income categories are actually running at 4 to 5%, actually plus 5%. They're running faster than the top quartile, the top 1% or the top 25%. So I'm just saying wages are rising somewhere around 4% plus one way or the other. And that's a pretty good number. I know gasoline prices are high. I understand that. But actually, this story is probably a little better than people want to leave it, you know, want to allow for it.
1: Yeah, that's right. And I thought Secretary Bessent's tweets were really important because they, again, we heard all this stuff about a K-shaped economy and the lower income brackets being left behind. That's not in the numbers. The economy is actually doing very well for the bottom quartiles. And even just the latest month where there was a slowdown in wage gains for everyone. But the non-supervisory worker wages gains were more than twice what the total wage gain was, which is to say that the economy is actually working for working people, and the it's a canard, frankly, that we have a K-shaped economy. We used to have a K-shaped economy, but the top of the K was government workers and illegal aliens. We've taken that out, and people are now the working class in America and the legal working class in America is doing a lot better. One thing we didn't get to mention last time, but the number of foreign-born men in the workforce is down by almost 1 million people.
0: Right.
1: So that means more jobs for legal immigrants, more jobs for people who were born in America, and a lot fewer illegal alien, particularly men in America, which tells me that we're doing the enforcement correctly.
0: Well, in fairness, I went back and looked at the Wall Street Journal. The other story on the front page this morning, fewer workers keep unemployment low. And that's the immigration story. So we've closed the border, and we've closed the illegals. So 15 million people are not flooding the economy anymore. So, EJ, I think that's important. Look, you're at, 4.1% unemployment. I don't know what full employment is. Maybe it's 3.5, maybe it's 4, I don't know. But we're very close to it. And it tells me that this is another indicator that the economy is in very good shape.
2: Yeah, Larry, and so much of the problems that we see today, like we talked about manufacturing earlier, how that was trending in the wrong direction, it's now trending in the right direction. We're seeing that in a lot of other statistics as well. And one of the problems that we're still dealing with right now, this kind of hangover from the Biden years, is when he expanded all kinds of disability benefits, reduced the standards in terms of who could get on those programs. So it was no surprise that there was an explosion in people leaving the workforce and starting to live off the government dole. Now, with what the Trump administration is doing with reinstituting work requirements for food stamps as just one example, it is helping to turn that trend in the other direction. And so I would anticipate that we're actually going to see positive movements in the months and years to come in terms of some of these categories of people not in the labor force and people getting back to work, which is what we need.
0: So how many, just as a guess, how many able-bodied people do you think there are who are not working? Does anybody know?
2: I think we easily have over 5 million, Larry. And again, a lot of that I truly believe stems from the Biden administration increasing welfare benefits and reducing requirements.
0: Well, it's food stamps, Medicaid, maybe some smaller entitlements in addition. I always figured it was 5 to 7 million. It wasn't, you know, 20 or 30 or 40 million, but it's probably around 5, 6, 7, I don't know, something like that. But the point is, for both of you gentlemen, and I appreciate it, we're in pretty darn good shape, okay? That's the point. And by the by, that's what the stock market's been telling us, which is a great indicator. John Carney of Breitbart, thank you, sir. E.J. Antoni of Inlaish Prosperity and Heritage, we appreciate it very much. I'm Kudlow, folks. We're going to take a break and talk to National Security Advisor Robert O'Brien because there's no Hormuz deal yet.
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23: 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I'm your host, Rick Hughes, and for the next few minutes, please stick around. It won't be a long time, just about 30 minutes of motivation, inspiration, education, and as always, no manipulation, because we don't try to con you. 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We just want to give you something. We want to give you information. 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So thank you for giving us a few minutes of your time. In these days of instant communication through, you know, social media platforms such as Facebook, Instagram, many people have taken to using the picture of folded hands to indicate that they're praying. For example, someone may post a picture of a wreck on Facebook or something like that, and a lot of people will respond, and they'll post this little picture of folded hands to indicate they're praying. What they're praying for, I don't know, but they're supposedly praying. Well, every Christian has the amazing opportunity to pray anytime. That's a fantastic thing, 24/7. And this opportunity is granted since we are now children of God. Listen to to the book of John, chapter 1, verse 12. But as many as receive him, that's the people that get saved, to them he gave the right to become the children of God. You don't need a priest to pray for you, to intercede for you. You are already a believer priest, the Bible says in 1 Peter 2:9. But you are a chosen generation, a royal priesthood. So since you're a child of God and a believer priest, you can come boldly to the throne of grace, and you can pray without problem if you're in fellowship. That's another story. But the scriptures do in fact teach us that we should and pray often. In Hebrews 4:16, we read, "Let us therefore come boldly to the throne of grace, so that we may obtain mercy and find grace to help in time of need." The NASB version, New American Standard Bible version, says, "Therefore, let's approach the throne of grace with confidence, so that we may receive mercy and find grace for help at our time of need." This should be your attitude and my attitude when we approach the Supreme Court of Heaven. We should approach it confidently, with courage, not intimidated with fear. The word come, let us come boldly, let us come. What about that word come or approach? It's from the Greek word prosekomai. Prosekomai. You say, why does that make a difference? Because in the Greek, the New Testament was originally written in Koine Greek language. And it helps to know what these words mean originally before they got translated into English. This prosekomai, the word come or let us approach, is a verb, and it denotes action on the part of the person who desires to have request action from God. This is an indication of a personal relationship with God through Jesus Christ. So if you have accepted the Lord Jesus Christ as your Savior, then you have the privilege to request His help, that's God's help, and God's guidance in your time of need. So that verse goes on to say, let us come boldly, boldly, wow, with confidence. Let us come boldly to the throne of grace with confidence. In the word confidence or boldly is parousia. Parousia, that's the Greek word. And it means without fear and with courage. So we, you and I, can speak openly and honestly, but always we speak to God with respect and reverence. It's called the throne of grace where we're going to have our prayers delivered. The thronos charis, thronos charis. Grace is always undeserved favor. So as a child of God, you and I have the privilege to come before our Heavenly Father and request His help in our time of need, or interceding for another person in their time of need. You know, most believers pray thinking their prayer will solve the problems they're having, whatever problem they're experiencing. Prayer requests from those who are suffering is very common and certainly very honorable. However, suffering might come from several different areas, such as suffering for discipline in Hebrews 12, are suffering for evidence testing, as per 2 Corinthians chapter 12, which was Paul's case. But in any cases, we bring on suffering on our own bad decisions sometimes. In those kind of cases like that, most are looking for relief from the suffering and termination from their unbearable pain. But actually, if they're a Christian, it's discipline. If they're not a Christian, it's going down the my way highway and hitting a dead end and beating their brains against the wall because they wouldn't listen to God. So there are two principles you need to remember, and here they are. Suffering always has a great purpose in our lives. It always has a purpose in our lives. It's either to teach us or call us or whatever. And secondly, what God does not remove, when you pray, He intends for you to bear it. A few weeks ago, I actually did a radio show of when to keep your mouth shut. I listed about 10 times you should keep your mouth shut. Many of you called or wrote and requested copies of that message. This morning, I'd like to make a list of several reasons your prayers might not be answered. If you will keep in mind, the Scripture commands us to pray, as in Philippians 4:6, be anxious for nothing, but in everything by prayer and supplication with thanksgiving, let your requests be made known to God. And the peace of God, which surpasses all understanding, will guard your hearts and your minds through Jesus Christ. When it comes to praying, a right thing must be done in a right way. I cannot tell you how many people pray, but they do it in the wrong way at the wrong time, and they don't get answers. Here's the first question you have to ask yourself. If you're a non-Christian, you have not ever received Christ as your Savior, can you pray to God for help in your time of need? The thief who was crucified alongside our Lord Jesus Christ certainly taught us it's never too late to be saved, that's for sure. Remember, he recognized the deity of Christ and asked to be remembered when Jesus came into his kingdom. And our Lord responded, "Today you will be with me in paradise." If any person wishes to request help from God the Father, they absolutely 100% must come through Jesus Christ, God's only begotten Son. That's why John 14:6, Jesus said, "I am the way, I am the truth, and I am the life, and no one comes to the Father except through me." Unfortunately, many ignore the invitation of salvation by faith in Christ. And then when disaster or death threatens, they come calling to God to deliver them. Many individuals have perished in battles or storms or some other disaster, begging God for help. You've seen me, like I have, in movies, and you know, people on the battlefield, many soldiers might not have been Christians when they get shot. And the last thing, many of them cry out, "Oh God, help me. Oh God, please help me." Maybe you've done that. You beg God for help in a time of disaster. Storms raging across the country, disaster, whatever it is, begging God for help. I beg you not to gamble with your eternal future. God is willing to help, and He will answer your prayer if you are His child. If you're not His child, then the best I can tell you is good luck, you're on your own. I prefer to be under His authority. I prefer to have His help instead of trying to figure it out myself. So today, this very day, this Sunday morning that you're listening to this radio show, this is your day. Your day that I invite you to receive the Lord Jesus Christ as your Savior. In Isaiah 45:22, "Look to me, for I am God, and there is none other." Again, Isaiah 45:22, "Look to me and be saved, comma, all you ends of the earth, for I am God, and there is no other." Now, if you are a believer in the Lord Jesus Christ, then you are a child of God, and you can, and you should pray. But you must understand the protocol in prayer. Protocol means the right thing has to be done in the right way, or it's not going to work. So please allow me to show you several reasons why perhaps your prayers might not get through, thus they would be unheard and unanswered. And here's the first one that I can tell you. If you have unconfessed personal sin in your life, the power of the Holy Spirit is quenched. His job is to assist you in your prayers. That's one of the reasons the Lord Jesus Christ left him. And we can read in Romans 8:26, "Likewise the Spirit That's the Holy Spirit. Also helps in our weaknesses, for we do not know what we should pray for as we ought to. But the Spirit himself makes intercession for us with groanings which cannot be uttered. Now, if that's the job of the Holy Spirit, then no matter how eloquent your prayer may sound, if you have unconfessed personal sin in your life, you have quenched and grieved the Holy Spirit, and your prayer will go no higher than the ceiling. It will be unanswered. I know that because Psalm 66:18 says, "If I regard iniquity in my heart, the Lord will not hear me." That's plain. So what about sin? Do you pray with sin in your life? Mental attitude sin, such as worry, anger, bitterness. Sins of the tongue, such as lying, gossip, slander, criticizing. Or even overt sins, such as adultery, fornication, stealing, theft, murder. When you start praying with unconfessed sin in your life, that prayer is not going to be answered. Is it possible for a Christian to murder somebody? Yes, it is. They do it all the time. Is it possible for God to forgive a murderer? Yes, it is. I wrote a book called A Divine Pardon. That book was written specifically for incarcerated individuals. If you'd like a copy of that, be sure to contact us at P.O. Box 100, Cropwell, Alabama, 35054, and we'll send you your own copy of The Divine Pardon. So, remember that. Unconfessed personal sin in your life, no matter how small it is or no matter how big it is, will quench the power of the Holy Spirit to help you. He cannot help you as long as that sin is there, if you don't get rid of it. And that's why you have Rebound as the number one problem-solving device, which says if we confess our sins, He's faithful and just to forgive us of our sins and to purify us from all of our wrongdoing. So anytime you sin, that's the first thing you should do is go to the Father and admit it. Not deny it, not hide it, and don't act like you didn't do it. Admit it, and He will be faithful. He does it every time, and He will be just. He's not compromising His righteousness to do this, to forgive you and cleanse you even from the ones you don't remember, I promise you. So, one, unconfessed personal sin quenches the power of the Holy Spirit, whose job it is to assist you in prayer. So if you're not filled with the Spirit when you pray, probably not going to get answered. Two, failure to use God's prescribed process results in ineffective prayer. Failure to use God's prescribed process results in ineffective prayer. In John 15:16, "You did not choose me, but I chose you and appointed you that you should go and bear fruit, and that your fruit should remain, that whatever you ask," there's the prayer, "whatever you ask the Father in my name, he may give you." You hear that? "Whatever you ask the Father in my name, he may give you." Failure to use the prescribed process results in ineffective prayer. Many, many, many people pray to the Holy Spirit. Bad thing. Pray to Jesus. Wrong thing. Pray to Mary, the mother of Jesus, wrong thing. These types of prayers are ineffective. The Lord Jesus Christ gave us clear instructions in Matthew 6:8. He said, pray this way, "Our Father who art in heaven." So the clear instruction of Jesus is to address your prayer to the Father, not to Him. It's not, you know, I think about how many people do that, how many people pray to Jesus. Or how many people pray to the Holy Spirit or pray to the Mother Mary? Ineffective prayer, not doing it the right way. You've got to follow the process. Pray to the Father in the name of the Son and the power of the Holy Spirit. Point three, when you do actually pray, do you believe that God will answer your prayer or whatever you're asking Him? Do you believe that? Do you have confidence in that? Because remember that verse said, let us come with confidence and boldness to the throne of grace. So what about that? When you actually pray, do you believe God will answer it? Answer what? Whatever you're asking Him to do. So listen to Matthew 21:22 about faith in your prayer. Matthew 21:22, "And whatever thing you ask in prayer, believing, you will receive." Believing you will receive. Believe is the verb of faith. Faith is the noun and believe is the verb. Do you have faith that you're going to receive it? Do you actually believe that, or are you just kind of taking your best shot? Well, if you believe it, the Bible says God will answer it. That doesn't mean every time you're going to get what you want, because that's another problem when you pray for things you're not supposed to be praying for. But when you pray for me or I pray for you, I believe God will answer that prayer. If I'm praying for you to listen, if I'm praying for you to be saved, if I'm praying for you to get better, if you're sick, I believe God can handle that. He will answer that. So you have to actually believe God will do what you ask him to do. Believing, you will receive. There it is in Matthew 21:22. Point four. One thing that's important is the motivation for your prayer request. If your motives are self-centered, you know, then that prayer is not going to be answered. I promise you, if it's self-centered, it's not going to be answered. James 4:3, you ask and you do not receive because you ask amiss. You ask so that you may spend it on your own pleasure. Wrong priorities equal wrong prayers. Remember that. Write it down. Wrong priorities equal wrong prayers. So what are you praying for? You ask and don't receive it because you ask amiss that you can spend it on your own pleasure. That tells you right away, if you're asking God to let you win the lottery, or you're asking God to let you win a lot of money at the poker table, wrong priorities, because you say, well, I'll give some of it to God if I win it. No, you won't. Wrong priorities equal wrong prayers. Wrong prayer is not going to be answered. When you ask wrong, you're not going to get an answer for it. And point five, if you ask for something that's not God's will, it will not be granted to you. In other words, he's protecting you, not keeping you from having a good time. He's actually protecting you from destroying yourself. In 1 John 5:14, this is the confidence we have in him, that, purpose clause, if we ask, third class condition, maybe you will, maybe you won't, but if you ask anything, here's the key to it now, according to his will, he hears us. Again, I often think about the gambler who asked God to allow them to win the contest, promising to give him 10% if he would grant them their request. But I want to ask you a question. Do you know God's will for your life? Here's the second question. Can you actually know God's will for your life? And the answer is yes. God does indeed have a plan and a will for your life. If you'd like to know about it, turn to your Bible to 1 Thessalonians chapter 4, verses 3 through 4, and read about it. Or you can turn to Romans chapter 12, verse 1 and 2, and read about the will of God for your life. See, we can actually understand God's will by seeing what is his directive will for those believers who are advancing. If you're a believer and you're growing in the grace and you're learning, I get letters all the time, phone calls all the time from people that say, I've started learning what it's all about. I've started growing. I've started reaching maturity in my life as a Christian. Thank you for what you've been giving me over the radio show. Well, again, I'm not your pastor. I'm trying to point you to a good, well-qualified pastor. But a Christian who gets under a good pastor, stays filled with the Holy Spirit, advances spiritually in his life, there is a directive will from God for that person, something God wants him to do, some place God wants him to be, something God wants him to think. But then there's also the permissive will of God. What is that? That's what God would allow to happen to those who are not advancing, those who don't care, those who go down the my way highway. And then there is the overruling will of God for both categories, that not only the directive will, but the permissive will. And then his overruling will for both categories of individuals, and all this can be understood by a simple study of the Scriptures, of the Word of God. So are you listening? Are you learning something this morning? I hope you are. Here's another principle we need to learn. Point six, personal arrogance, which is sin, can cause the prayer to be unanswered. Personal arrogance, which is sin, can cause the prayer to be unanswered. In Job chapter 35, verses 12 through 13, listen very carefully. There they cry, but none giveth an answer, because of the pride, that's the word arrogance, because of the pride of evil men. Surely God will not hear vanity, falsehood, worthless speaking, neither will the Almighty regard it. You hear that? There they cry, but no answer is given because of their arrogance, their pride. The Hebrew word gaon, gaon is the Hebrew word, and it says the arrogance, is the word pride is the word arrogance, the arrogance of evil men. Verse 13 again, Job 35:13, God will not hear the Hebrew word shav, S-H-A-V. God will not hear falsehood or worthlessness prayers, neither will the Almighty regard it. There are three phases of arrogance. I think you should know what they are. The first one is self-justification. The second one is self-deception. And the third one is self-destruction. So in self-justification, you can justify why you're right and everybody else is wrong. Why you're right and the police officer is wrong. Why you're right and the principal's wrong. Why you're right and God's wrong. You justify your attitude or your sin. Then you deceive yourself into believing you're right. And then you can actually destroy yourself with this unrealistic self-image. You wind up with unrealistic expectations. So think about that. Study of arrogance is an interesting study. Three phases of arrogance: self-justification, self-deception, self-destruction. Here's another principle. If there's a lack of domestic tranquility, that prayer will not be answered. What does that mean? Domestic tranquility. In 1 Peter 3:7, the Bible says, likewise, you husbands, all right, men, listen up, dwell with them according to the knowledge, giving honor unto the wife as unto the weaker vessel, and as being heirs together of the grace of life, so that, in order that, listen, here it is, your prayers be not hindered. One of the signs of a great marriage is a husband and a wife that have a great prayer life together. So I'd like to ask you a question. Do you and your spouse pray together? Do you ever do that together? Do you ever sit together, hold hands, and pray together? Do you ever do Bible study together? It's an amazing thing to see your prayers answered as a husband and wife. It's a corporate witness for the Lord Jesus Christ. Should you pray together? I would hope so. Here's another problem. Excuse me. Point eight. If you fail to use rebound before you pray, the prayer probably is not going to be answered. Why? Because the Holy Spirit has been quenched and the Holy Spirit has been grieved. Thus, your prayers will not be effective. We read that to you in Romans, where the Holy Spirit intercedes for us, but he can't intercede for you because you quenched him and grieved him because of your personal sin. What do you do? Well, before you start praying, I suggest that you look inward before you look to God. If is a third-class condition, 1 John 1:9, rebound is what we call it. If we confess our sins, confess is homo legeo in the Greek. It's two words put together, homo and legeo. Homo being the same and legeo to say. If we say the same, if we say the same about our sin, tell him the truth. Tell him what you did. I lied. I lusted. I cheated. I stole. Whatever. He is faithful. What does that mean? He'll do it every time. And he is just. What does that mean? He doesn't compromise his righteousness to do this. He is faithful and he is just to forgive our sins and to cleanse us from all unrighteousness. So my suggestion to you is before you try to pray, use rebound first. Make sure you're in fellowship. Make sure you don't have any unconfessed sin in your life. Because if you have unconfessed sin in your life, that prayer will not be answered. And number nine, the prayer of the non-believer will not be answered. Proverbs 28:9, he that turneth away his ear from hearing the law, even his prayer shall be an abomination to God. And Isaiah 1:15, and when you spread forth your hands, I will hide my eyes from you. Yea, ye that make many prayers, I will not hear you, because your hands are full of blood. And Isaiah 59:1-2, behold, the Lord's hand is not shortened, that it cannot save, neither is his ear heavy, that it cannot hear, But your iniquities have separated between you and your God, and your sins have hid his face from you, that he will not hear your prayer. So if you're not a Christian, you can save your breath unless you want to pray the right prayer. There's only one prayer the non-Christian can pray that's going to get answered, and that's Romans 10:13. Whoever shall call upon the name of the Lord shall be saved. That will be answered. If you're a non-Christian, you can pray and ask God to save you, and he will do it. So please take this opportunity to utter that one prayer. Father, I believe that Jesus is your anointed Son, and he died in order to pay for my sins, and I am willing to receive him today as my Lord and Savior. That prayer will be answered. If you've never done it, I encourage you to do it, and to do it today. In John 1:12, but as many as receive him, to them gave he power to become the sons of God, even to them that believe on his name. Well, I hope you've been listening. I hope you're paying attention. I hope you've learned something about prayer this morning. It's been my pleasure to give you this information, and I pray you'll come back next week at the same time on the same channel and listen again as we dig into the Word of God together. So this is your host, Rick Hughes, saying thank you for listening to The Flatline.
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1: 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Also, want to take this opportunity to thank all of our sponsors. 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Thank all of our sponsors who have been sponsoring Let's Talk Radio Show for 8+ years. Can you believe that? 8+ years. Wow. So listen, today is another great day. Another great day here on Let's Talk Radio Show. And we have as a special guest one of Albany State University students. What a great student she is. And I'm going to let her introduce herself, and we're going to just talk about some things that we're going to talk about.
2: Hi, everyone. My name is Kennedy Miller, and I am a senior majoring in elementary education and minoring in special education. At the moment, I am on the dean's list, and I also serve as the NAACP chapter president at Albany State University, along with the pre-alumni council president, and I am also the historian for the National Council of Negro Women.
1: Wow, that is awesome. So tell me, what is like, okay, you're a senior, correct?
2: Yeah.
1: So tell me what it is like for you to be a senior here at Albany State University.
2: Now that I'm a senior at Albany State University, I feel like I have done my due diligence as a student. I have done everything possible to push myself to the finish line. And now that I'm almost there, it's like, it's very shocking, but at the same time, I'm very excited. I'm very happy from the beginning.
1: Now, what does that new beginning look like?
2: After I graduate from college, I will be going into a graduate program, starting my master's degree, and I will also be a special education teacher at one of the elementary schools in Dorothy County School System.
1: So what drives you to want to go into the educational field? And particularly elementary.
2: Okay, the reason why I chose elementary education and special education is because I feel like when a child is at the elementary level, that's when you can start pouring into them very, very early, and you can start building a foundation of who you think they should be as a person, and you're just getting them ready for the future. And you can positively do this. Like, it's possible. I've seen it happen. Someone poured it to me very early, and I credit them and my family and God, of course, for being the reason why I am who I am today. And it's really fun. Like, little children, they're fun. Even though people say, oh, little children are too much. No, they're not too much. They're not too much. You just have to know what to do with them.
1: Oh, you got to know what to do with them.
2: Yeah, it's like, you have to know how to deal with kids, and a lot of people don't know how to do that. And secondly, I chose special education because I feel like that is a field where those children do not get any type of love like they're supposed to compared to general education. And I want to uplift them. A lot of special ed children, they feel like they can't do as much because of what society puts on them. Wow. And I want them to understand, okay, you can do whatever you want to do, regardless of your disability, regardless of whether it's physical or mental, you can accomplish your dreams. You can get whatever you want done. It is definitely possible.
1: Wow, that is amazing. So when you're talking about children at an early age, do you think that the children hasn't changed, but the parenting has? What's your thought on that?
2: I think the parenting styles have definitely changed. Like, for example, when you see someone who has came from the baby boomer generation and Generation X, their parenting styles, they're so intense, they're so hardcore. And I believe because those parenting styles were so hardcore, they passed from generation to generation. And once a certain generation, I'm going to say millennials, once millennials got to have their own children, they realized, okay, I don't want to be a parent like this. I don't want to be so harsh and hard on my child. And that's basically what's going on now. A lot of parents are not as hard authoritarian like they used to be. And even though there are negative aspects of that, I do believe that there are also positive aspects. Like now you see children speaking up. Now you see children being able to have full conversations and express their feelings and actually vocalize what's going on in their lives to their parents.
1: Do you think it should be a blend of some good old fashioned home training versus adapting to this new generation style of parenting?
2: I'm trying to think of some things that I do like from old school parenting.
1: Right.
2: I can't.
1: That's a good question. What are some of the things that you like from old school parenting?
2: I can't really think of any.

0: Tell us about some of your experiences and some of the things that you have done and accomplished at Auburn State University.
1: Aside from me being in the current executive committees that I am in today, I also served as Ms. Pre Alumni Council, the historian / communications chair for the History and Political Science Club, and I was also the Miss Honors Council. So I do believe that Auburn State has definitely gave me a lot of experience regarding being on executive committees, being able to govern people and help keep organizations afloat and running smoothly. And Auburn State has also helped me have the opportunity to go to professional development conferences such as DevCon with the Thurgood Marshall College Fund, which is a college fund for students who attend HBCUs or PBIs, predominantly Black institutions. And I recently came back for the Thurgood Marshall College Fund Teacher Quality Retention Program. That's a professional development conference. It's 5 days. It's for current undergraduate students who are pre-service teachers. They want to be teachers, and it's also for teachers who are in service. They want to improve their craft, get ready for everything. And I really like that. It really helped me develop my professional development skills while also understanding and knowing what kind of things I want to do while I become a teacher.
0: So when you was growing up as a child, did you ever think that you would be a teacher, or that something came along as you began to grow into your adulthood? How did that come about? As a matter of fact, when you was a child, what do you want to be?
1: I wanted to be a paleontologist.
0: You did? Okay, explain that why.
1: I used to watch a lot of PBS Kids. My mom always had me watching PBS Kids, and it's very educational. And I forgot what show it was, but it was about dinosaurs, and it had like these dinosaurs, but they were kids, and they would go all over their little territory talking about different dinosaurs, and they had fossils and everything.
0: Yeah, what?
1: Fossils.
0: Oh, fossils.
1: Yes,
0: oh.
1: And they were looking at rocks.
0: Really?
1: Yes, and I told my mom, I was like, Mama, I want to be a paleontologist. And I was in first grade, and she was like, what is a paleontologist? And I was like, they find fossils, and they dig in them, and they look at them. But I just really want to do that. I just thought being a paleontologist was so cool. And then when I got into high school, it was like something clicked in my head, and I was like, I don't want to be a paleontologist anymore. And I didn't know what I was going to do, because I had to, even though I was applying to many colleges, I got into many HBCUs, I didn't know what I wanted to do. So I talked to God, I was like, God, can you please help me figure out?
0: She talked to God. Oh, she, listen people, listen. She said she had a conversation with God. Wow, carry on. I had to pause right there. Carry on.
1: I was like, God, can you please talk to me and help me understand what I really want to do? Help me understand my calling, because I don't want to go into college like confused and just majoring in something random, knowing good at what I did not want to do.
0: Right.
1: And he ended up speaking to me like the next day, and he was like, do education. Be a teacher. You love pouring into people. You love teaching people. You love going to school. So why don't you do that? And I decided to do that. And that's when I like found out, okay, I like working with the disabled community. I like working with little children, like the early grades, like K through second. I love that. And that's when I got my mom's business. And I've been like that ever since.
0: You've been like that ever since. Wow. That is so amazing. And I want to go back to when you brought in, you know, you had a conversation with God. What do you think that this generation of people and their relationship with God, what do you think they are?
1: In my opinion, I believe that my generation does have a really good relationship with God. People just don't do it in the traditional way that everyone is used to. A lot of people think, okay, when you have a relationship with God, you have to do it by the book. You have to do it like this, like this, like that. A lot of people, including myself, they have their own relationship with God. They do what works best for them.
0: And what is that? What does that look like?
1: Like, do you need an example or anything?
0: Yes.
1: Okay, when people have their own relationship with God, they don't, a lot of people I know now, they don't go to the traditional churches. They go to the non-denominational churches and churches where they just really accept being

0: Yes, they read the Bible, but they don't go so strictly boom boom boom by the Bible. Like, they don't expect women to what is it called when somebody is like, they don't expect women to be so conservative, like, you know, the old school way,
1: right?
0: How mm-hmm. a lot of Christians, they're like, oh, you have to do this, that, and third, mm-hmm. or you're not a good Christian, you're not hearing God. And a lot of people are getting away from that. They're basically deconstructing Christianity and understanding, yes, I do love God, yes, I do love Jesus, I do want to strengthen my relationship, but I don't have to do every single thing that I thought was right, even though morally is wrong.
1: So with that being said, going back to the fact that when you have, let's say with this present generation, mm-hmm. you see all the things that are taking place. You see crime. You see this generation of people seemingly don't care about pretty much nothing. So when you look at that and you're looking at it from a biblical standpoint, what does that look like?
0: To me, yes. It seems like, okay, we are in the last days, but this has been a thing that has been going on for years, like in generations and generations and generations. Like, think about when up in New York, when there were a whole bunch of immigrants from Italy, and there was a really serious period where it was a lot of gang culture, it was a lot of mafia, mob culture, and those people were basically terrorizing their neighborhoods, terrorizing their cities, and they were things that you've never heard before. Everything in history is basically a repeating of itself. Things like this happened in the 70s, things like this happened in the 80s, the 90s. It's going to continue to happen. Like, so we are going to continue living in the last days. So that's why I personally don't like when people say, oh, this new generation, this is something that we've never seen before. And it has been done before. People have been cutting up like this. It's just a changed generation. And the only difference is now there's social media. Now people have cellular devices, iPads, laptops, whatever you think of, and they can display it. You can see it. Rather than this crazy stuff happening back then and people not hearing about it except on the news or word of mouth.
1: Yeah. Now, at Albany State University, with you being a senior, what are some of the changes that you've seen from the time you were a freshman and now that you're a senior?
0: I'm noticing that a lot of people, now that you're going to see a lot more people getting involved on campus and like different organizations. My freshman year, there weren't as many people going to different organizations. People would just join the same ones and then everybody's a part of that. Now it's more diverse. And I'm noticing that a lot of people at Albany State, they don't put themselves in a box anymore. Mm-hmm. They understand, okay, no matter where I'm coming from, I can make more of myself. I can do this, that, and third without having to use my past as a crutch. I'm also noticing that, you know, of course, administration is changing, and I'm noticing that administration, regardless of the changes and how a lot of people don't like them, they actually do care about us. They're actually coming to us, asking us about our opinions before making their own decisions. For example, I remember having a conversation with the president, and my friend and I, her name is Mia Blunt, and she was the president of the Honors Council last year. And he was talking to us about scholarships. And I was saying, I believe that there isn't enough scholarships for people at Albany State to stay. And that's why a lot of people end up going back home and just being online, or they have to transfer because they don't have enough money to stay here. He has created funding, like a funding program where he can help you. Your balance is like, you almost done paying school off, and you have a balance, he'll help you pay that off. And he has an entire scholarship portal, like two scholarship portals actually, where students can go up there, apply for scholarships and get funding. I have won a scholarship from Albany State because of that. I won a $7,500 scholarship, and it has really helped me out.
1: Wow. Mm-hmm. All because you took your concerns to the president.
0: Yes, and he actually listened.
1: And how did that make you feel?
0: It made me feel really empowered, because before, people will always say, oh, you can't go to administration. Administration is not going to help you. They only listen to certain people. They only have favorites. And I did kind of believe that until my friend scheduled a meeting with him. And when we sat down and had lunch in the cafeteria, like, he wasn't even acting so like high authority. He was acting like a normal person who actually wanted to hear our concerns. Mm. And I really enjoyed is I enjoy his presence and how humble he was. Like, I was really appreciative of that.
1: That is awesome. Mm-hmm. That is awesome. Now, what is your takeaway from Albany State?
0: My takeaway from Albany State is anything is possible. Absolutely, anything is possible. And when you have connections with people, the right connections, the sky is literally the limit. Those people can put you in rooms that you never thought you would be in. And as long as you continue to know what you want to do, put your best foot forward, put yourself out there and continue to network, you will be okay. You will achieve what you want to achieve because there's always going to be someone along the way to help you and to push you to the end.
1: Now, as it relates to your everyday life, Kennedy, who is your motivation?
0: My motivation is my family. Like, my family always pours life into me. Even when I feel like I'm not doing my best, they still encourage me. They still tell me, okay, you're doing good. Don't let anyone make you feel like you're not doing anything. And they always teach me to never compare myself to others. Always be happy about what I'm doing. And if I'm not happy with what I'm doing, find ways to make my circumstances better and find a way to elevate myself. And it has definitely always worked. And I believe that without my family, I wouldn't be in the space that I am now, like especially my mom. My mom constantly encourages me and she constantly pushes me to want to do better for myself and to have a career and stay in that career and just do well in the two outside of school.
1: Awesome. Now, family, when you look at your generation and family, what do you think that your generation and family, what does that picture look like?
0: I'm noticing that a lot of people want to stray away from the kind of environment that they grew up in and they want to have their own family, like a full family, like a two-parent household. I know a lot of people who did not come from a two-parent household or they only had one parent and the other parent was absent. But not a lot of those people, they really want to have family, like a complete family, two spouses, children, all of that, and I love that for them. I hope a lot of people, including myself, get to experience that and they don't end up falling stereotypes of what society thinks that people a part of my generation should have as family, or stereotypes about what a black family is or any other race of family that's of color.
1: Wow. In the next 5 years, what do you want to be?
0: Where do I want to be?
1: In 5 years.
0: I still want to be working in special education, and I want to be 10 times better than what I am right now. I still want to be working in special education. I want to have a master's degree, and I want to be like full throttle into my career, making moves, making changes, and continue to impact the lives around me.
1: Wow. Now, that is a lot coming from, and how old are you?
0: I'm 21.
1: A 21-year-old. That's a lot of knowledge coming from a 21-year-old Albany State University student. And you are an honor student, correct?
0: Yes.
1: Yeah, she said that, so yes. So now let me ask you this right here. With all this that you have going on, how does it make you feel?
0: I feel really good about myself. I definitely feel validation off of my academic performance. It makes me feel really good. And I want to continue to be like this. Like, no matter what degree I pursue after I finish undergrad, I want to always have honors. I want to always do my best in school. Because when you do your best, you feel like the best.
1: Wow. When you do your best, you feel like the best. Listen, we'll be right back with Let's Talk Radio Show.
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21: 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We're live right here in Albany, Georgia at the Hilton Garden Inn, right here in Albany, Georgia. Now, listen, we have an Albany State student who has been doing an amazing job. And when I tell you, I am just so overjoyed about her accomplishments. I'm overjoyed about the things that she has to say and the things that she has said. So if you're just catching it now, go back from the beginning and listen to this generation Albany State student, Kennedy Miller. Now, listen, we're talking about kids.
22: Mm-hmm.
21: And you made a statement that rang out to me as you was talking about kids with disabilities and how it just, you know, touches your heart to want to help.
22: Mm-hmm.
21: It has to be, you have to have a gift to deal with special needs kids. Wouldn't you agree?
22: Yes. Everyone does not have the patience, and they do not have the drive to want to work with special education students. A lot of people believe that special education students are so difficult and that they're unruly and that they can't do anything. No. That's the total opposite. You just have to want to work with those students.
21: Right.
22: And you have to want support into them. And then again, a lot of people just don't understand. These children, they didn't ask to have these disabilities.
21: They're still trying
22: to figure out what's going on with themselves. And like, imagine, you're really trying to do something. You're really trying to get your work done. But because of your disability, you just can't. And that causes them to get so frustrated. And that's probably why they seem to come off as unruly. But the whole time, they're just frustrated. I think that people need to start having way more compassion for these special needs people. Mm-hmm. And also, if you don't have compassion for others,
21: right,
22: you do not need to work with special education students.
21: Right. Mm-hmm. I definitely agree with that. When you're looking at special needs students, they need love as well.
22: Yes.
21: The parents are having a difficult time, mm-hmm, as well. And so for that special, just because a child has special need, a lot of times that they understand what's going on.
22: Mm-hmm.
21: You know, a lot of times they can't articulate, but they understand what's going on, you know. And to have people that are special needs kids and have people like yourself that's in the position of having the compassion and the empathy to want to help, that says a lot, especially, mm-hmm, at someone 21 years of age.
22: Mm-hmm.
21: You're 21 years of age, but you're talking and speaking and thinking like somebody that beyond your age. Anybody ever told you that before?
22: No.
21: No?
22: No.
21: Well, I'm telling you now. So now, going back to the Albany State, when it's another program that you started some years ago. Tell us about that.
22: A couple years ago, which was only like 2024, I started a Stomp and Shake community organization. It's now defunct, but it was called the Go Getters, and it was supposed to be, well, it actually was, we were a Stomp and Shake cheerleading organization that was meant to be an inclusive space where everyone, regardless of their body type, race, sexuality, religion, whatever you can think of, can come together and share their love for stunting, dancing, and cheering.
21: So what sparked that?
22: I just seen and heard about a lot of stereotypes that surrounded around collegiate cheerleading, and how certain people have to be this way, cookie cutter, in order to be on these teams. And I noticed a lot of people at Albany State wanted to cheer, but they felt like they couldn't be on something else. So I was like, okay, let me create a space. Even though, like, we are now defunct, we did have an amazing time. We did impact a lot of lives positively, and I did create a lot of bonds with people. And I'm so thankful for that opportunity, because without that team, I wouldn't have met a lot of people like that. I wouldn't have been able to put myself out there more,
21: mm-hmm,
22: and I wouldn't have been able to create an inclusive space for
21: right.
22: people where they could share their love of the same thing.
21: Right. That mm-hmm. that is amazing. Now, when you let's say. With all these creative juices,
22: mm-hmm.
21: creative thoughts, you don't just sit on them. You activate them. What was the first activation like? What was the first push?
22: The first push, I was just in the library with my friend Isabella, and we were just talking and chatting.
21: Isabella, what's up, Isabella?
22: We were just chatting and talking about cheerleading, and we were looking at videos, and we were like, okay, we should do this. And I was like, yeah, like, when the paperwork comes out, I'm gonna turn in this paperwork and we're gonna do this together. And that's exactly what we did. We started a team, and it's been hysterical for the event.
21: Wow. Where does your motivation come from?
22: I am an avid believer of everyone having opportunity and always remaining inclusive. I don't think that a certain person should just be involved in something. I think if you have what it takes, you're a great person, you should be able to be in that space, regardless of your differences from other people. And I believe that a lot of organizations have a bad habit, not even organizations, workplaces, whatever you can think of that you can be a part of, they have a bad habit of not being inclusive, not allowing people to join those spaces because they have a difference or they have something that has them sticking out compared to the group of people that are already in there.
21: And you're right, because a lot of times these people can feel uncomfortable.
22: Mm-hmm.
21: And when a person feels uncomfortable, they have the tendency not to put forth their best potential.
22: Exactly.
21: Or not to discover, you know, their full potential from within, because they're mm-hmm. already sitting in a space where they feel like they're being prejudged, or somebody they talked to the wrong person, mm-hmm. that wrong person then discouraged them. You know what I mean? Mm-hmm. And so they have the tendency not to develop in their full capacity of doing things that they desire to do. Now, I want to, while I was listening and talking, I was thinking about family. How important family is to you?
22: Very important. I've always had a lot of family around me. I believe that I'm very family oriented. So that is a really big part of my life. And I can't imagine living my life without having my family, without having a good support system and being family oriented.
21: Now, do you think that in today's generation, a lot of kids, even in school, have family problems that hindered them from being the full person that they should be?
22: I know people who, I feel like it's two sides to everything. Like, you're always gonna have people who had family problems that hindered them so much that they could not bloom like they should have. And I also know people who have family problems, but their family problems pushed them and they did not let them hold them back. But I do notice there is a lot of that. A lot of people who have let their family problems hold them back because it has affected their mental state so much. And they just needed that push. They needed the support system for them to accomplish their dreams and achieve their goals.
21: Yeah, absolutely. Family is very, very important. And I wanted to touch on that because a lot of people, a lot of kids miss out on great opportunities simply because of not having that family support. So I commend your family for supporting you to get to the place where you are today. Mm-hmm. If you had a say, what would be your favorite saying? You know, everybody has the sayings. What would be your favorite saying?
22: I have a quote from Nicki Minaj, and the quote is, "Stay in school, Barb." Like, I believe when you are a young person, being in school can really push you and help you accomplish a lot of dreams and get in rooms that you thought you would never, ever get into. I know people who literally just stayed in school at Albany State, even when they felt like they could not make it and like they were going to crumble, they just stayed in school just to see what they can do, and they end up achieving a lot. Those people ended up getting a lot of study abroad opportunities. They end up getting a lot of research experience, professional development, being in an honors program, just achieving amazing things. And I feel like them doing that is a great example of staying in school, Barb. I stayed in school, it has helped me a lot, and I've seen other people that stayed in school and it has helped them so much and it has pushed them to achieve the absolute greatest, and it helped them see that the sky is the limit.
21: It was after the one time you just wanted to say, oh, forget this, school ain't for me.
22: No, I love school. School is fun, I love learning. I consider myself to be a lifelong
21: learner.
22: Yes. So even when I'm teaching, I'm still gonna be sitting there learning with those students, where I'm gonna be, I am gonna be pursuing another degree. There's nothing wrong with learning.
21: You
22: can always learn something new every day.
21: What you learned today?
22: Something I learned today. I learned that with Rick Owens, you have to I have some shoes, they're called Rick Owens. I have to tie the laces in the back first before I bring them to the front because the laces are long.
21: Oh, wow. Okay. That was a learning.
22: It was a fashion learning experience.
21: Wow. Mm-hmm. So if you go back to your childhood, tell me some of your childhood memories.
22: One of my favorite childhood memories is meeting my sister for the first time. Her name is Kendia, she's 15. I met her for a few days after she was born because I had really been wanting a sister. Like, I always said, oh my gosh, mommy, when are you gonna get a sister? I want a sister so bad. And when she finally came home, I had a video too. When she finally came home, I could not believe it.
0: Wow.
22: I seen her and I was like, I took a blanket off of her on car seat. And I looked at her and I put it back over her and I ran into her. My mom's room real quick. And when I seen her, but I seen her, like, I was like, is this even my sister? Like, she don't look like me. Cause I didn't know that babies be so like light skinned when they come out. I was like, is she even my sister? But my mom was like, yeah, this your sister. She just a little light skinned for right now. But now we look alike. And yeah. That was a really like a great memory for me. And this happened when I was on Christmas break. I was in kindergarten. So she was like really my first Christmas gift.
0: Right,
22: and
0: wow.
22: I was really excited.
0: Wow, I can tell. I can tell. Give me another one.
22: A good memory from my childhood, like that just stuck out with me for real.
0: You know, and I challenge people to appreciate their memories.
22: Mm-hmm.
0: Appreciate their memories, because a lot of memories actually take a great part of who we are today.
22: Another memory with my grandma Thelma, my late grandma Thelma, I miss her so much. We were in the store and she had bought her some grapes. And I was like, grandma, like, what you like in the grapes like this for? I was like, you didn't wash them off yet. And she just got a grape and she shoved it in my mouth.
0: She didn't work.
22: She just put it in my mouth real quick to stop me from talking.
0: Ooh, that was funny.
22: It was, and the grape was actually like really good.
0: It was really good. You can taste it now.
22: Yay.
0: Huh? Those moments bring back laughter.
22: Mm-hmm.
0: It brings back laughter, and it also brings back the day and time of those moments. And believe it or not, those moments help shape you.
22: Mm-hmm. Mm-hmm.
0: I love memories. I love memories. I think back on memories and just have a good time just remembering.
22: Mm-hmm.
0: You know what I mean? So let me ask you this before we get ready to go. Gosh, it's been such a great interview.
22: Right. This is a really good interview.
0: Yes.
22: I really like it.
0: One of the things I want to ask you as it relates to your schooling, when you graduate, your senior, did that go by pretty fast?
22: Like my senior year?
0: Yeah, your college year.
22: No, not really.
0: Really?
22: No, like it didn't go by fast at all.
0: At all?
22: No.
0: It don't seem like you just started?
22: No, it doesn't.
0: No, you mean that, don't you?
22: I'm like, for real? It's like when you in college and you got, like, this isn't like no simple classes like it was in high school. Like, these are classes related to your degree. Like, you're sitting here doing hardcore work. So it feels like it's been years. Like, nothing has passed by for real. Nothing has shot by. I feel every moment.
0: Every moment. You feel every moment. She said she feels every moment.
22: And I'm not saying this in a way like, okay,
0: it's a bad thing.
22: It's not bad at all. I just feel every week, every semester, I feel everything.
0: Mm-hmm.
22: Mm-hmm.
0: You have a passion for a certain kind of animal.
22: Cats.
0: What is about you and cats?
22: I feel like cats are just so gentle and cute and nice. Like, I love all of my cats. I have 5 cats. My first one, her name is Safari. I have another one, her name is Summer, and then the other 3, they are Safari's children. Sanaa, Tahir, and Sebastian.
0: Oh, so you have a Lion King at your house.
22: Yeah, they're really sweet cats.
0: Now, are they fun, territorial, or?
22: Now my younger cats, like the kittens, they're very fun. They haven't gotten to that place of being territorial yet. Like their mom and their aunt, sees like a random cat coming over, like they'll fight the cat.
0: Oh really?
22: Yeah, it's like my cat Safari, she literally fought a cat and hair was flying all over the place, like it was bad. But her kittens, they don't do that. They're not like that at all. They're very like soft, easygoing, and they'll just let a cat come lay on the porch and they won't say anything.
0: They won't say nothing.
22: No, like they'll just hang out with the cat.
0: Your cat family supports you as well.
22: Yeah.
0: Mm-hmm.
22: Yeah.
0: Listen, I want to say this. Albany State has produced thousands and thousands of great students. And as a testimonial, here is Kennedy Miller, who expressed not only her experience, but she also expressed the things that she had done at Albany State to make a difference. Mm-hmm. Education is very important.
22: Mm-hmm.
0: And is encouraged. 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I'm host Pastor Yaz. 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Thank you for tuning in. We will see you.
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14: 30 children missing from Tennessee are safe after investigators spent 6 days tracking them. The Tennessee Bureau of Investigation says search teams found all of them between July 29th and August 3rd. The children had been reported missing, delinquent, or as runaways. Investigators checked 109 addresses during the operation. Two of the kids were ultimately found in Georgia, another located in Mississippi. Several law enforcement agencies and children's organizations teamed up for that search. The U.S. Post Office continues to operate with a massive deficit, which could mean higher prices to send mail.
38: The agency reporting a $2.5 billion loss in its last quarter, that deficit underscoring growing financial concerns. The Postmaster General, in fact, warned thousands of post offices could face reduced service or even closure, and prices could also rise, all, of course, without congressional action. The Postal Service has reported more than $120 billion in losses since 2007.
14: Fox's Kevin Cork. It's hot and humid across much of the country this weekend. Melanie Black of Fox Weather with an update.
39: It's hot and humid for a lot of us across the country today. It's going to be stormy across the southeast and into parts of the northern plains and through the Midwest. But the strongest storms are likely to be across the plains and in through areas of the Ohio River Valley. Chicago, Indianapolis, Milwaukee, some of those cities that are mentioned, where we have two rounds of storms, one already ongoing across Iowa and into Missouri. Already reports that there could be some golf ball size hail associated with these storms. But our biggest concern going forward through the rest of today is going to be damaging wind. There's also the chance for an isolated tornado or two. Keep in mind, there's a very humid air mass that's in place, so any of these stronger storms also have the potential of producing some heavy rain.
14: The risk of flash flooding also for millions across the Midwest and the Great Lakes. I'm Jack Callahan, and this is Fox News.
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0: Partly cloudy today with showers and thunderstorms developing this afternoon. Plenty of humidity, high around 94. It'll feel like 103. Thunderstorms likely tonight, low in the mid-70s. Tomorrow, mostly sunny, hot, humid again with a high of 94. I'm Georgia WeatherNet meteorologist KJ Allen.
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All right, the weekend it is. Welcome. You are at home with Gary Sullivan as we take a little bit of time to talk about your home projects. Happy to take your calls about a project maybe you're thinking about or some maintenance you are anticipating you need, or maybe a project that requires an investment but can pay back. And that would be like insulation, like ventilation. Even paint will have an ROI, a payback, not just from curb appeal, but protecting the substrates, the wood around the home. See, peeling paint, that's usually a sign that you have a moisture issue. In many parts of the country, we got a lot of moisture issues going on. Moisture issues on one side, fire issues on the other, but never a perfect balance. So we can talk about what you're working on. Happy to take those calls. It is 800-823-8255. And one of the things might put on your list, I mean, there's so much getting ready to happen here. Obviously, kids returning to school,

expect, because those folks will get real busy over the next 90 days. So let's kind of get ahead of the curve, if you will. But one of the things, again, with the outdoor environment in many parts of the country, it's been not the greatest summer for getting lots of work done on the outside. So we have a couple of big projects, painting houses, inspecting and taking care of decks, maybe patching concrete. And if you'd like to discuss that, let's jump on board. Again, it's 800-823-8255. But with decks, yeah, there's a lot of things going on there. But let's just kind of just inspect it. Check the ledger board, the connection against the house. And you know, look for corrosion on the hardware's pieces. See that that ledger board is taut to the house. See that the paint or stain isn't peeling, that in fact that wood isn't rotting. Examine the beams, the post. We're always focused, of course, on the railings and the floorboards of the deck, but you know, so many times we don't pay much attention to the undercarriage. And I think that whole thing came up not long ago when we were talking about changing out the deck boards. And I had mentioned to the caller that, you know, before you just change out the boards, you might consider that structure that's holding the whole deck up. Is that in good shape? I mean, if it's 20 years plus, and you start putting a big investment on composite wood on the top, that may not be a real good idea. You certainly want to have that inspected. You certainly want to see if that is built the way it's going to be needed to be built for composite decking versus pressure-treated wood. And again, you don't want to put a big investment on top of the structure that's not failing, but aging. So that would be something I'd take a look at. I don't know if you've heard about this. About 3 weeks ago, we got into talking about kiln-dried after treatment. It's called KDAT certification. There's a tag on it. It's kiln-dried after it's been treated. Why? Well, it's more stable, and it can be stained or painted right away. That's a big advantage. Otherwise, you just go get some pressure-treated wood, and you know, you put a couple planks in there. You can't really do anything with that till that dries out. So a lot of people don't want to wait, and I can see why. You kind of want to finish that project, and that's how you do it. But there's a product. It's ProWood True Frame. It's more for the structure, so the parts you can't really see. And it's a newer type of pressure-treated deck framing lumber. It's designed, of course, to be, again, it is kiln-dried after treatment. And that means it's very, very stable. It's designed to be straighter, more dimensionally consistent than conventional pressure-treated joists. So here's what it is. It's a number one gray yellow pine. And then, again, it's got the KDAT label on it, which means it's kiln dried after it's been treated. It is ground contact treatment, you know, so it's very consistent. It's very consistent, very stable, and again, for building it and having it last for a long period of time, it's certainly exactly what you want to have. It does have a limited lifetime warranty, which is pretty cool for a pressure-treated wood, even though it is kiln-dried. That's a great warranty. But that's something, again, I would really consider if you're going to make that, in some cases, a six-figure deck. Yeah, it can be. So you want to make sure that we're having something that's stable, that's going to last a long time. I think Trex even has a metal substructure, but that kiln-dried, I like that idea a lot, and just the stability of that, I think it is, it's well worth it.

0: And then when you get into the surface, we can talk about that too. If you're thinking about that particular project, I know we're now into like that, I guess almost 50, 60 year span where pressure treated wood has been out on the market now. I do think when that was created 60 years ago, we didn't really know what we had. We knew what we thought we had. In other words, we had some wood that was going to last forever. And weren't going to have to do anything with it. And that turned out not to be very true. After about 3 or 4 years, people started realizing, well, it kind of turned gray and it cracked and the grain has raised and it looks awful and it looks old and we got to do something with this. And there was literally nothing out on the market. I think one of the first products that came out on the market, and it was to seal it. I think it was Water Seal, Thompson's Water Seal. I believe they were the first ones to bring something to market. And, you know, it was a first generation of a deck sealer for pressure treated wood. So then again, we started immediately working on something that was going to be better. And they make a great water seal now, as many companies do. But we had to go through that learning curve. And there are some people in many homes, I shouldn't say many homes, but there's quite a few homes, let's say, that even with good sealers and good stains, you find yourself working on that deck maybe every 3 years, cleaning it, staining it, and people don't necessarily want to do it, so that 3 years becomes 5 years, and the 5 years becomes 7 years, and it still will crack, and the grain will raise, and, you know, if you don't maintain things, what happens, right? They start deteriorating, and there's quite a few decks, I would say, that I don't know about a safety hazard. Certainly there are some, but and there's some beautiful, beautiful, beautiful decks. But I can assure you they're spending money on that, and they're also working very hard on it. And there's also some that really, you know, need a refurbishing. And sometimes that does constitute replacing the floorboards. So we can talk about that also. Let me give you the phone number. We'll take a break, and we'll take your calls. Here it is, 800-823-8255. You can dial us up. Happy to talk about your home project and your at home with Gary Sullivan.
1: Time to get your hands dirty with Gary Sullivan. 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

0: All right, back at it we go. At home with Gary Sullivan, taking your calls regarding a little home improvement. Happy to have you. Dial us up. Again, it's 800-823-8255. Happy to chat with you. And let's go to BJ. BJ, welcome.
1: Well, thank you. I've talked to you before one time.
0: Okay.
1: This time I have a couple of questions for you, and I keep saying I'm going to call back, and so today is the day I'm calling back.
0: All right.
1: One of them is regarding your the product you talked about for taking oil off an cement, and I have a storage unit.
0: Mm-hmm.
1: And evidently the people that maybe had it before maybe had a car in there.
0: Mm-hmm.
1: It's stored in it, and there's a stain.
0: Mm-hmm.
1: And I know the owner of the unit said he tried to get it up,
0: mm-hmm.
1: and he could not. But I know you talked about a product that would
0: Well,
1: take
0: there's
1: that
0: multiple
1: oil stain.
0: Products out there, right? You know, so it is a regular oil stain, and you think it's been there a while?
1: Yes, uh-huh.
0: Yeah.
1: He said he tried to get it up, but he wasn't able to. So I thought, well, if I'm renting that storage, I guess I need to put some cardboard or something down just in case. He said it wouldn't leak on anything, you know, the stain.
0: Yeah, probably
1: wouldn't,
0: not.
1: The oil
0: probably
1: wouldn't.
0: Not. It's probably hardened a little bit.
1: But I don't
0: there.
1: Want to take that chance.
0: Mm-hmm.
1: Yeah,
0: mm-hmm.
1: So.
0: Well,
1: so I was wondering if you could give me the name.
0: Well, I'll
1: of
0: give
1: that
0: you a
1: product.
0: Couple of them. I'll give you a couple of
1: okay.
0: them. One you can just you know pick up at the big box store, your local hardware store. It's called a Crud Cutter. Crud Cutter.
1: Crud. C R U D E.
0: It starts with a K. It's K R U D K U T T E R. Crud Cutter Oil and Grease Remover. It is a liquid that can be poured onto the stain itself.
1: Okay.
0: And you don't have to scrub or anything, BJ. You just pour it on there, and it will absorb the oil. It will turn the crud cutter from a liquid to a powder. And after about 3 days, you can go ahead and sweep it away. It works really well, and, you know, it's kind of a – you know, there's so many home remedies. There's so many commercial products, and a lot of them will work. This one works, I think, pretty easy without a lot of work. If for ever reason you just can't get it up, there's one I talk about a lot that is you can only get it online, and
1: okay.
0: it's a very unique product, and it's called ACT Cleaner. And ACT Cleaner is it's a powder, and it's a living
1: okay.
0: microbe that eats oil. They actually used it in the BP
1: oh.
0: oil spill in the Gulf of Mexico. And you just sprinkle it on, and it will eat the oil in the concrete, and it will, that powder, when it has, I guess, eliminated the oil, the powder will disappear too. So there is also
1: oh.
0: no scrubbing. You got to buy it. I think it's like a 5-pound plastic container, but you just sprinkle it on. Works real well. That's kind of my
1: oh, that's good.
0: Major go-to. If that doesn't work, I have no idea how you get it off.
1: Okay, because I'll tell him, and
0: yeah.
1: I'll tell the person, and then he can do all of that, you know.
0: Yeah, yeah.
1: And then you'll have it on hand because – I'm 82. I'm not going to do any of that stuff.
0: All right.
1: But
0: all
1: I wanted to be able to tell him how you
0: mm-hmm.
1: know how to clean it up because if
0: yep.
1: I'm going to pay for that unit, I want it
0: sure.
1: usable for
0: sure.
1: me.
0: Sure.
1: Okay.
0: All right.
1: Thank you for that one. Now my next one was I live in an apartment, so I don't have a house, but I have an extra bedroom that I've had. I put things in it, stored things in it for years and never used it. And at the time when I did use it, it's with the window is right by the sprinkler, one of the sprinklers outside.
0: Mm-hmm.
1: And so when I had the window open, the sprinkler spray would come in the window. And so now that, I am trying to clean that room out and put things in storage, the windowsill is cruddy, you know. It,
0: mm-hmm.
1: What can I get to clean that? I have somebody clean it.
0: Is that is it a wood windowsill or is it a like a marble windowsill or
1: well,
0: a plastic or what is it?
1: It's more like it's not wood. I can tell you that.
0: Is it spotted
1: building.
0: Or is it dirty or what is it?
1: It's dirty. It's just cruddy.
0: Yeah,
1: it's
0: why
1: dirty.
0: Don't you just use a little soft scrub on that?
1: Soft scrub. Okay. Mm-hmm. I'll tell the first people that will try to come clean it. Soft scrub. Okay.
0: All righty.
1: Yeah, I'm getting all these things. Yeah, now, wait. Don't leave me.
0: All right, well.
1: The other thing, I know I got to go, but the other thing is I need to get an air. I wanted to find out if you know of any air purifiers, portables. Mm-hmm. Since I'm in an apartment, I can't have anything installed.
0: Right. Well, I don't have one that I'd really recommend, to be honest with you. I know about air exchanging units, but not a actual purifier. I just don't have one to recommend because I haven't used one. And so on that one, I think I'll take a pass, BJ, but I probably have to do a little research before I give you a name, and I haven't done that. So there you go. Thank you much for the call. I appreciate it. We will continue with your calls. Tom, you'll be up first. If you'd like to join us, it's 800-823-8255 at home with Gary Sullivan.
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2: You're not finna arrest me, are you?
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1: 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That they don't need to be out here fighting over foolishness. We need more people like you and I to get the word out. Are you with me on it?
2: We can do that, sir.
1: You doggone right, we can do it. 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
4: Partly cloudy today with showers and thunderstorms developing this afternoon. Plenty of humidity, high around 94. It'll feel like 103. Thunderstorms likely tonight, low in the mid-70s. Tomorrow, mostly sunny, hot, humid again with a high of 94. I'm Georgia WeatherNet meteorologist KJ Allen.
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0: And you're at home with Gary Sullivan. I do want to interject something, BJ, who was asking about the air purifier. We're just totally out of time. I will tell you, if you're looking for just, this will be generic, an air purifier, you know, for an apartment, probably spend, you know, a smaller one, a couple $100, HEPA filter, that is probably going to be your best bet at buying one. So I wanted to pass that along. I apologize, but we had to break, and it happens sometimes. All right, our phone number is 800-823-8255. Tom, welcome.
1: Oh, good morning, Gary. Thank you for your show.
0: You're quite welcome.
1: I have an old porch that I've had a barbecue on, and I want to put the Deich coating on it. Mm-hmm. And it's got, you know, grease and just dirt. And I'm just wondering what I can use that wouldn't kill the plants around it.
0: I'd probably say, tell me about the grease part, because that's going to be the challenge, okay? The dirt, we can just use a good detergent and scrub and rinse, and it's not going to hurt the plants or anything along those lines. So you had the grill up there, and there's one spot, or is it a larger area, or what's the deal?
1: Just around the grill, because the raccoons have knocked the grease thing down a few times, that kind of thing.
0: Okay. You know, when I was talking to the lady and I was talking about that ACT cleaner?
1: ACT? Okay.
0: Yeah, did you hear me talking about that? It's actually a powder. It's a microbe that eats grease. And it doesn't just have to be oil and grease from a car. It will pull the, or it won't pull it out. It will actually devour the grease that's in the wood. Or is it painted and it's on the surface?
1: Oh, it's a concrete slab.
0: You know, concrete slab. Really, okay. This is what you want to use then. It's called ACT Cleaner. The website is actcleaners.com. And it's just a powder you sprinkle on there. It literally will pull that oil out. If you want to try something before you order that, I would try like regular Dawn soap, liquid soap, and put it on there. Just, you know, mix it with a little bit of water, not much, and just almost, you can almost use it straight. Just let it sit there, and then come back like the next day, use a little Dawn and a scrub brush and see if you can't scrub it out. Try that first, and if you're not getting anywhere with it, I would certainly turn to that ACT.
1: Okay. Well, I sure appreciate your help.
0: You're quite welcome. Thank you much. For the rest of that deck, just to get rid of dirt and gunk and brighten it up, obviously a pressure washer will do it, but I think using a cleaner on there first. I'm always forever recommending an oxygenated bleach cleaner. And it really is for concrete and wood. It's not, you know, it's not like using a bleach or a trisodium phosphate, which is very toxic to plants. This is, you know, enough chemical of anything will eventually hurt a plant, but, you know, you can, you know, if you got some on the plant or around the plant, you could just dilute it with water. You'll be fine. It's a powder. It's a powder mixed with water. You put it onto the surface, let it sit about 10 minutes, reapply, and then I'll usually use like a street broom, a brown fibered street broom, and use that as my scrub brush. So as you agitate it and then rinse, that'll clean it up pretty good. It's really not going to do much for oil stains. But just, you know, a little mildew, fungus, and molds, and mildews, and dirt, and all that, it'll be a good concrete masonry cleaner. There's different strengths of it. One of the better ones that I found is at a website called masonrydefender.com, and it's just called Concrete Cleaner. It is an oxygenated bleach. It's a very high-quality oxygenated bleach and works very well. And so you can clean that up pretty easily. But the Dawn liquid soap does really good on oil stains, especially cooking greases and things like that. I'm not just trying to sell you some ACT cleaner. That's my go-to product if all else fails. I have found it to be a remarkable product, but there's a lot of home remedy products that can also take care of oil and grease stains from food and or car. If it's a new oil stain in concrete, and I wish more people would keep this in mind too before it just sits there and incubates for 5 years and then it's really difficult to get up. But a fresh oil stain, I mean, if you just get some kitty litter, literally, and throw it on the oil stain and just take your boot, your shoe, whatever, and just grind that kitty litter into that concrete, it will absorb a lot of that, and it'll pull that oil stain out. If you got just a little bit of a shadow of an oil stain, I've seen people literally put in, you know, like I've seen people even use like a WD-40 on it. And it would be amazing how it would dissolve, dilute, and then use kitty litter and bring that oil stain. You might have just a little cloudiness stain, but you would pretty much remove the oil. But once it sits there, you know, concrete's hard, but there's a lot of capillaries in it. It's very porous. And it just kind of keeps migrating down into that concrete. And after a while, it's very, very, very difficult to pull it all the way out. And the ACT cleaner does that. But if you catch it when it's fresh, there's a lot you can do, that's for sure. All right, our phone number is 800-823-8255. And you can grab a line. Happy to talk about what you're working on today. And, you know, speaking of concrete, I'm going to start preaching a little bit about this over the next two or three months too, as many of us will start thinking about colder months ahead. Right now, a cool wave would feel pretty good, but it eventually get here. And one of the things is sealing concrete. For this exact reason, it's hard, but it's also porous. And if you live in cold weather climates, and you get snow and you get ice and they use rock salt on the streets and then you drag it in to your driveway, your sidewalk, your garage floor and melts the snow and there's a little puddle of water, but it contains all that salt, which is very corrosive. It is a very salty brine solution, which will cause concrete to spall. That's when the surface just starts popping off. And if we can keep our concrete minimally absorbing moisture, especially the ones that contain salt, the salty brine, you will extend the life of the concrete. There's no question about it. If you take a walk in your neighborhood, if you're in a cold weather climate, and you look at the driveway, concrete driveway aprons, just look at how many of those have little divots and some of the spalling, a rough texture to it, versus those that don't. And all that could be fairly easily prevented had it just been sealed like every 3 years. And the seal you want, you shouldn't see it. In other words, you would get a pressure washer, you would clean that concrete well, and after it dries, probably let sit for a couple days, you come back with a tank sprayer and use a breathable siloxane concrete sealer, and you just mist it on there just as if you had just a very light shower. No puddling. Let it soak in. When it dries, you can't even tell anything's happened. It doesn't change anything. It doesn't put a sheen on it. But what it does is it functions almost like a Gore-Tex fabric would. It minimizes how much water can penetrate in that concrete. It's not going to stop all the penetration, but it will minimize it. And the water that's underneath that slab, because Mother Earth is there, it will allow that to exhaust through. And it's usually, I'd say on a horizontal surface, say 3 to 5 years. I'd do 3 years. Especially if that driveway's in a real sunny location. Even if it's not, quite honestly, 3 years is really, I think, in my opinion, the perfect amount of time where it needs to be resealed. It'll also help you in the summertime, too, because the morning dew and everything like that, that also keeps that driveway, keeps that sidewalk, keeps that patio wetter longer, because it minimizes how much that moisture can seep into that concrete. And if it dries out faster because it's sealed, you'll minimize mildew and algae growth and that dark colorance of the concrete. So there's a payoff there, too. All right, grab a line. It's 800-823-8255. We'll continue with your calls. You're at home with Gary Sullivan.
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right, back at it we go at home with Gary Sullivan, taking your calls regarding your home projects. And one of the things that I talked about briefly yesterday, and it bears repeating, of course, if you live in an area where you're having a lot of heavy rains, and many of us have, obviously there's the usual concerns of clogged gutters, bad grading around the house that should slope away from the house and things like that. But one of the things that I have noticed and have taken some calls on is if you have a, and you probably do, a sump well and a sump pump, that when it rains real hard, you hear it kick on and it, you know, the water's funneled to the well, it's pumped out and away from your home. That's the way it's supposed to work. But what I have taken calls on, quite honestly, is some installed not right, and some that were installed properly, but they're not working right. So let me explain. If you have down in your basement or crawl space and you have a sump well with a pump in it, it's gathering water and pumping it up through a pipe and discharging outside. Now, discharging it outside, there's obviously a couple ways, but the main way is the pipe goes up out the wall, elbow straight down, and there is an adapter on top of an underground PVC pipe. So when that sump pump is activated, then the water goes up through the pipe, it goes down, it goes into this adapter, into the pipe, goes underground. You don't see it anymore. It moves the water varying places for different houses, but it's underground, so you don't see it. Everything works fine. Life is good. Over time, what can happen, in a couple of the cases that I talk to people about, is exactly what happened. Somehow, or some way, the adapter where the PVC pipe coming from the sump well is connected to the underground pipe was broken. They no longer connected properly. And when they didn't connect properly, the pipe that went underground, when you get real heavy soils, it shifts as the soil dries out. It shifts as the soil gets real wet. It becomes misaligned, and all of a sudden this sump pump, which is collecting the water, pumping the water up, out the pipe, through the wall, down into this underground pipe, is no longer going in the underground pipe, and it's going right on the foundation. Bad news. First of all, you can almost start a recirculating circle there from the sump well outside on the ground back in the sump well. So it's working way too hard. Got to get the water away. So you've got to make that adjustment, reline it up. And in some cases, what I found is it wasn't installed properly and it's discharged out of the house. And maybe the pipe is just above ground and it's not that far off the ground and it's not properly graded and that soil's tilting back towards the house. That's just as bad. You're collecting all this water, and as it's discharging on the outside of the house, it's literally gathering around the foundation again, causing this to repeat the whole cycle. That pump may never turn off. So these are just, they're little things, but they turn into really big things. Too much water around the foundation, and especially homes that are 20 plus years old, you know, the spray waterproofing tar they put on a foundation, it doesn't last forever. It begins to fail. The concrete's porous, and if you're dumping all this water on there, the hydrostatic pressure can cause cracks. It can push that water in through the wall. It can get into your basements, and then you got a bigger problem. And it can be corrected by really just paying attention to what's going on in your house and learning
how it works. And you'll see the ones I saw, or the one I saw that was bad, it was behind a bush. So, okay, so you had the pipe come out, it was behind the bush, and then the pipe that was underground was coming up behind a bush. So, again, it's hidden by the bush. It was misaligned, and you're not going to pay attention to it. However, if that pipe is pumping, or the pump is pumping water through that pipe at a fairly high velocity, you're going to start seeing erosion. And in this case, it was hidden by the bush, but there was so much erosion by the bush. The bush was literally tilted. Mulch was washed out around that bush. I mean, you could definitely see that, you know, it like had a blowout, right? I mean, there was a lot going on there that wasn't looking right. And had we walked around to the back of the bush, you would see what the problem was immediately. You may not know where that pipe was coming from, but you would know immediately that there was some issues with a lot of water. And when I'm always talking about taking that walk around the house, your house will tell you where the problem is. If it doesn't look right, or, why is that bush tilted and the other ones are straight and it looks like it's going to fall out of the ground and the mulch is all in front of the bush instead of nice, evenly landscaped landscaping bed, it's, you know, it's telling you that there's been a heavy flux of water and just literally peeking on the other side of that bush, you absolutely see what's going on immediately. And same for clogged gutters and things like that. Again, or gutters that just can't take the amount of rainfall so many of us have had. They're usually, they're right against the house, obviously, and usually there's a mulched area behind it. And if those gutters are overflowing due to not being cleaned or just not able to take all that water at one time, and you're going to see where it's going to float some mulch away. There's going to be some erosion down there that you can quickly see that there is a problem, and that's a good way to find out rather than going out in the middle of a storm, right? It's a good way to find out that there's a problem, and then you got to address it, which I'd be happy to coach you through again. But that's, again, when you take those walks around the house and you find things that just don't add up, you got to react to it and really kind of do a little investigating. If you got to call somebody to take a look at it, that's fine, but we'd have to do something, because as that continues, that process continues and erosion gets even worse, and then the land starts tilting towards the house and you still keep having that abundance of water, you're going to have problems with a leak in the basement, a crack in the foundation, and you're going to have a big expense of getting all that fixed. So that's why I bring that up. And up to you to take that walk around the home and make note of some of the issues you have. All right. And, of course, whenever we get moisture in the basement, what do we get? High humidity in the house and uncomfortable. So we can talk about that also. Our phone number, it's 800-823-8255. Grab a line. You're at home with Gary Sullivan.

0: Hi, I'm Peter Sagal. When we were growing up, my two brothers and I just loved our Uncle Ted. He was like a really cool big brother who always brought around the best toys and took us to the best places and with whom we always had the most fun. It was odd, though, when we got older, to realize he wasn't nearly as outgoing and adventurous with other adults. I found out much later that this might have had something to do with the ostomy bag he wore ever since he was diagnosed with Crohn's disease as a teenager and had part of his lower intestine removed. Theodor Skolnick, my Uncle Ted, died last year at the age of 80, never having once mentioned his illness to me or my brothers. He left a large bequest to the Crohn's and Colitis Foundation to help fund better treatments for these diseases and also to help other people, old and young, seek and get help for the situation.
1: Diagnosed with Crohn's disease or ulcerative colitis, you just want to feel better. Steroids help get my symptoms under control, but they come with problems and long-term risks. I need to look out for my future health. The Crohn's and Colitis Foundation changed everything. They encouraged me to take action and even helped me find a specialist. We now have a plan that works for today.
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3: Growing concerns. I'm Paul Stevens, Fox News. Tensions rising all across the Middle East. Iran says it will not reopen the Strait of Hormuz until the U.S. meets several key new demands, including lifting sanctions and withdrawing its military from the area. The United Arab Emirates saying an Iranian missile targeted one of its ships in the Strait. No casualties reported. Yemen's military also attacked Iran-backed Houthi rebels, raising fears of renewed fighting in that area as well. More progressive politics in Wisconsin as a candidate for governor makes her final pitch to voters ahead of a big primary on Tuesday.
4: Cheska Hong is barnstorming the state of Wisconsin this weekend. She continues to make the case that her campaign is about, quote, permanent affordability. But there have been concerns, including from the Washington Post editorial board, over how she'll be able to fund some of her initiatives. She's also been forced to respond to a lot of previous social media posts, some of which she's walked back, like wanting to cancel Thanksgiving. Hong says she's changed. Regardless, some Democrats have warned against her candidacy. Senator Bernie Sanders has not necessarily come out against Hong, but he didn't endorse her, saying he's not really been involved in gubernatorial races.
3: And that's Fox's Madeline Rivera. Now, Hong has been pressed several times to clarify her comments and has walked back several previous social media posts. She now says Thanksgiving is her favorite holiday. Two people are dead after a boat carrying 14 people capsized near Liberty Island in New York Harbor last night. The 22-footer overturned around 10:30 p.m. That prompted a major emergency response. FDNY, NYPD, and the Coast Guard. 12 people pulled from the water, taken to area hospitals with minor injuries. Divers later recovered a 27-year-old woman and a 5-month-old baby girl from the water. Both taken to a hospital where they were pronounced dead. An investigation is underway. 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
3: Hawaii's two Democratic members of Congress clearing the way in their primary hurdles, voters backing both incumbents to advance to a November general election.
17: Congressman Ed Case has defeated Progressive State Senator Jared K. Ohokalole in Hawaii's 1st District, winning the Democratic nomination for a 7th term. Case had faced criticism from the party's far left over his comparatively moderate positions. In the 2nd District, Congresswoman Jill Takuda easily won her primary, defeating three challengers, including Kareel Basin, who was arrested following a confrontation on a Maui beach. Case will face Republican Adriel Lam, while Takuda will take on Republican State Senator Brenton Awa in November. Matt Murphy, Fox News.
3: Meantime, incumbent Democratic Governor Josh Green easily winning his primary in Hawaii. Republican Gary Cordery won his primary. That sets up a November matchup between the two. In Europe, some more unease concerning drones.
9: Drone sightings raising alarm bells over Germany. A pair of drones apparently seen over sensitive military bases there, and that is obviously raising concerns. Now, officials have been investigating the incidents amid concerns about possible links to Russia. Germany has been seeing more drone activity near sensitive military and transportation sites. Other European countries have also reported similar activity.
3: And that's Fox's Kevin Cork with that update from D.C. Coming up this week, accused UnitedHealthcare CEO killer Luigi Mangione returns to court for a status conference. In his case, Mangione accused of fatally shooting UHC CEO Brian Thompson outside a Manhattan hotel in December of 2024. Mangione will be allowed to ditch prison attire for civilian clothing at a hearing on Tuesday. That appearance coming less than a month before jury selection begins. In his murder trial on September 8th, he has pleaded not guilty to the charges. I'm Paul Stevens. This is Fox News.
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14: A few scattered showers and thunderstorms around this afternoon and into the evening hours. Partly cloudy overnight tonight, low in the mid-70s. Fog tomorrow morning, then partly cloudy with scattered thunderstorms back in tomorrow afternoon. High 95, our heat index up to 100. I'm Georgia WeatherNet meteorologist KJ Allen.
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And we thank them for sponsoring this hour of the show. All right. As I said, it's a great day to walk around that house, find out what needs to be addressed. And here's one right now, especially many of us have, you know, this time of year, it's going to be hot in a lot of parts of the country. No question about that. And air conditioners are running full blast and the humidity inside our homes is a little bit higher than maybe we would like. But you can have things run a little bit more efficient, and you might even start on the outside of your home. And that is the AC unit, the condenser on the side of the house or back by the patio. You know where it is. It needs good airflow to work as efficiently as it can. And I'm sure, especially on the sides of the house, really, where we all have kind of landscaping, maybe for privacy, and it's also a little bit out of sight, out of mind,

0: that unit and if somebody put up a fence. You need that airflow. And the whole unit itself needs to, you know, you can't blow grass clippings onto that. Again, you'll reduce the airflow. It won't work as efficiently. So you can start that process outside. Also, knowing that, you know, your outdoor temperature and your indoor temperature, maybe 20 degrees differential. So if it's 95 outside and you're going to put your thermostat down to 70, it's probably not going to function so well. So 95, maybe 75. That's a good, that 20 degree differential of what it should be set, the thermostat should be set at, is a good rule of thumb. So keep that in mind. The other thing is, if you have a two-story, we get this call all the time, and it is a problem. If you have an upstairs with a couple bedrooms and no thermostat upstairs, the thermostat's downstairs, maybe in the family room, maybe in the dining room, that thermostat's going to be satisfied downstairs way before it really reaches the perfect temperature upstairs. What I'm saying is, if you have your thermostat say 74 degrees on the first floor, and that thermostat's in a dining room on the first floor, away from a window, and you have no thermostat upstairs, heat rises. The attic's right below the ceiling, and this could be ventilated. It may not be ventilated all the way. It could still be 120, 130, 140 degrees. That thermostat down in the dining room is going to be satisfied at 75 degrees, and it might be 82 degrees upstairs, and it's going to turn off the AC. It's like that's the thermostat talking. So you can get, wireless thermostats to help that case. You can move a thermostat if you wanted to or if you could. You can have a HVAC company work with zone heating and cooling in your house. It's answerable. But, you could also double-check your insulation in the attic. You could run a ceiling fan. That'll help. You could see if you have adequate ventilation. A lot of the ventilated homes are not adequately ventilated. You could have someone check that. So a lot you can do. So if you're uncomfortable and you don't feel like things are working right, certainly look into that. Tom, welcome.
1: Yes, sir. The other day I was listening and a lady was having trouble with cooling off her. I think she didn't have any vents in her attic or something like that. I'm pretty redneck, buddy, but a 20 by 20 box fan will move a lot of air.
0: That's true. I can't remember the exact call. I had a couple of them yesterday where it was cathedral ceilings, and it was a fella that wanted that. And you know, you're exactly right. We overshoot this whole ventilation thing in an attic, and we also, here's where we get in trouble, Tom, quite honestly, is we don't ventilate the attic the way it should be ventilated, and we have multiple generations of the way we used to vent attics. So today's ventilation is we have vents at the overhang of the roof, the soffit venting. We have a ridge vent or turbine vents on the roof. Heat rises. So the heat finds its way out like a chimney, okay? And then it brings the air in. It's convection. It brings the air in through the soffit vents and replaces the hot air that moves out. That's the way to vent it. And there's a formula, how much you need, et cetera, based on the footprint of the house. But if you go back 60 years, we didn't have ridge vents, we didn't have soffit vents, but we had vents in the eaves. A house I grew up in had eaves vents on one side of the house and on the other side of the house, And we had a

0: big old, not a box fan, but we had a fan that fit in the window, and you could flip the blades around, or you could turn it around, either way, and it would pull a stream of air all the way across that attic. And we were ventilating our attic. So you got to get the hot air out. I mean, that's the bottom line.
1: I stayed in a friend's A-frame. Everybody loves looking at an A-frame house. Mm-hmm. You don't want to be there in the summer. Because it's not much way to vent that. They didn't vent them back then.
0: Right.
1: And but I've when our air conditioner broke, I put a box fan underneath. Well, I have a crawl space. Mm-hmm. I put a box fan underneath there.
0: Mm-hmm.
1: And my house cooled down 10 degrees just moving the air underneath it.
0: Mm-hmm. Yeah, I mean, you know, you can't, you know, to put a box fan in, too, were you just turning it on and stirring up the air, or were you pulling air into that and then taking it outside?
2: We lost his call, Gary.
0: Oh, okay. So that's the key, too. I don't want people to think you just stick a fan in a crawl space, stir up the air, and everything works right. Air cannot... So you have an attic, you have a crawl space, you have, say, no venting. You just have static air. You put a box fan in there, it's not really going to do anything. If you can pull that stagnant static air out and bring new air in, even if it's outside, it's going to help. But different parts of the country, different answers also. Whole house fans. Man, we had a whole house fan in our second home. I absolutely love that thing. Put it at the top stairs of a two-bedroom house. And you have a warm day in May, and it drops to 60 degrees at night. You turn that thing on, that thing would freeze you out. That's, I mean, it would be awesome. But you don't want to really have one of those in Louisiana where it's a lot of humidity and it's warm. It'll cool things off, but you bring in so much humidity. And same in a crawl space. So you gotta kind of know what Mother Nature is going to serve you and also work around that. And so the bottom line is it has to be addressed individually or at least geographically. Our phone number is 800-823-8255. Grab a line. We got a spot for you, and you're at home with Gary Sullivan.
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right, back at it we go. I want to spend some time a little bit, especially after the last call with the fan. When, you know, and I talked about a two-story house, upstairs bedrooms being, you know, warmer than the first floor and the thermostat being on the first floor. Fellas talking about just turning on a fan in a crawl space and lowered the temperature of the house. And I'm talking about pulling air out. There's two different, and if you have that differential with the heating from the first floor or cooling from the first floor to the upstairs, turning on, you've heard me say many times, turning on the ceiling fans will help. There's two types of things when we're talking about air and moving air and comfort. There's air exchanging, and there's creating a wind chill. I hope this makes sense. So when you turn a fan on, a ceiling fan, in a bedroom, and let's say upstairs is 80 degrees, downstairs it's 75 degrees, five degree differential. 80 degrees, probably not nearly as comfortable as that first floor. You know, we got maybe a not very well ventilated attic. Maybe we just got heat rises and don't have the way to really balance things out, meaning with wireless thermostats and things like that. So you turn a ceiling fan on, you create a wind chill, okay? That's why the direction of the ceiling fans go different in the summer versus the winter. In the summertime, you should be able to stand underneath the ceiling fan and feel the breeze. You're creating a wind chill. It's different in an attic. Putting a fan up there, you know, it creates a little wind chill, but if you have no ventilation up there, that attic temperature is probably, when it's 90 degrees outside, 95 degrees, it'd be 130, 140 degrees. Putting a fan in there and creating a 5-degree wind chill is not going to be the answer. That's when you get into air exchanging. The outdoor temperature's 90 degrees. That's a whole bunch cooler, I should say, than 130 to 140. We want that outdoor temperature in the attic, and we want all that hot air out of there. It's not a fan unless it's pulling that air out. Or you can have Mother Nature create convection, which is what most of the ventilation in an attic has done. You've got a ridge vent. You got vents lower on the roof that overhang the house called the soffits. And that ridge vent, if you want to look at it that way, it's kind of a hole in the top of your roof, all right? So it's like a chimney. If it's 130, 140 in that attic, you've got to give that attic the ability to bring in the cooler air. And the way you do that is with that ridge vent or box vents on the upper portions of the roof. Heat rises, but it doesn't rise until the air that's rising and going out of the attic can be replaced. Mother Nature's not going to create a vacuum. So that's what the soffits do. They allow the air to come in and push the hot air out. Very simple process. So there is a difference. Just remember that. There's a difference between air exchanging and just turning on a fan. And I'm not saying turning on a fan is bad. But you got, you know, but all, what you're doing is you're getting a breeze. Breeze always cool you off. How many times you've been outside and doing gardening work? Well, it wasn't bad today. There was a good breeze. Yeah, exactly. It was still hot out, but the breeze. So that's what we're kind of, sometimes we get a little mixed up and kind of don't communicate that well enough. But fans also can pull air out. You know, and just like in the wintertime on a ceiling fan, you reverse those blades. And then what's it do? All right, it brings up
the column of air. It's not pushing down a column of air. It's pulling up a column of air, hits the ceiling, and it pushes down the warmer air because heat rises. In the summertime, you want to create that column of air right down on you because it's cooling. It's a breeze. It's a chill. It's a wind chill, per se. So, yeah, fans are fine. But just sticking up a fan in the attic is probably really not going to help you. You need to exchange that hot air. You need to get that hot air out of there in a basement. You need to get that polluted, damp air out of there and bring down the fresher, cleaner air. All right, our phone number is 800-823-8255. Talking roofing next, and your calls. You're at home with Gary Sullivan.

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3: On Jack Callahan, Iran's Revolutionary Council issuing a list of demands, including a permanent end to the war, the withdrawal of U.S. forces from the region, and financial compensation for war damage, while the Strait of Hormuz, they say, will remain closed. U.S. Ambassador to Israel Mike Huckabee telling Fox,
4: Iran is not seeming to learn what they need to be learning after two different iterations of conflict with the United States and Israel.
3: The U.S. blockade of Iranian ports continues. The Senate has begun its 5 weeks August recess without passing the congressional of a controversial Save America Act. Kansas Republican Senator Roger Marshall telling Fox's Big Weekend Show,
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10: WALG Albany weather.
11: A few scattered showers and thunderstorms around this afternoon and into the evening hours. Partly cloudy overnight tonight, low in the mid-70s. Fog tomorrow morning, then partly cloudy with scattered thunderstorms back in tomorrow afternoon. High 95, our heat index up to 100. I'm Georgia WeatherNet meteorologist KJ Allen.
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0: projects and taking care of the biggest investment in our life. And joining me now is Beth Harper. She's an insurance broker. And the reason Beth is joining us, I know a lot of folks over the last, I would say, 3 years, 4 years, we seem to have more floods, more torrential rains than ever before. And then the flagship station of our show is in Cincinnati, Ohio. And I'll tell you what, we've had two unbelievable amounts of rain and a lot of flooding of businesses and homes. So I asked Beth to join us, and she was kind enough to do so. Beth, welcome again to At Home with Gary Sullivan.
1: Thank you, Gary. I love your show, and I'm glad you have me back on.
0: Very good. Well, I'll tell you what, I'm sure insurance companies and people selling insurance, and they've been busy. There's a lot going on.
1: There is a lot of weather issues going on, it seems. Welcome to Ohio.
0: Yep. Well, even out west, you got fires and everything else. But let's kind of talk a little bit about water. I know I started this show 40 years ago, and one of, I think, the first little sayings that I started using is water is our number one enemy. Water is our number one enemy. Whether it's a roof leak. Yeah, a roof leak, a flood, a sump pump that doesn't work, and when we're shopping for insurance or maybe reviewing our insurance, it seems like there's more and more options and things to consider. What does insurance cover in a flood? And I know that's a wide open question, so that kind of gives you the stage.
1: Wide open.
0: Yep.
1: Well, thank you for that. And to just confirm what you said about water is the enemy of the home, that is correct. Insurance used to be known as fire insurance because fire was the number one enemy of homeowners, but that has dropped so far down on the list that the number one is water.
0: Yep, so
1: typically, flood insurance is only administered by FEMA. So if you need a flood policy, you go to your agent and they can get onto the FEMA website and work up a flood policy for you. A lot of times it's a requirement. People that have homes up on the islands, generally flood insurance is a requirement, and it can be escrow billed along with your regular homeowner's insurance, meaning that your the FEMA agency that you're working with will bill the bank will pay it for you, and it's just part of your monthly payment back to the bank, just mm-hmm. like your regular home payment. So FEMA is the best bet to go to if you need it. Now, one of the things we're running into is some of the places that have pretty much never flooded all of a sudden flood.
0: Right.
1: So what is a flood? A flood is when there's too much water on the ground and the water runs across the ground. So it is not the same as leaky gutters. It's not the same as your downspout drains. It's not the same as a backup of your sewer or wastewater in your basement.
0: Right.
1: It's very, very specific. So it has to be flood. Just check if you're in a floodplain. You can just Google, do I live on a floodplain? They can give you the measurements. They can give you a lot of historical data to help you even figure out if you actually need it.
0: Mm-hmm.
1: Sometimes, depending on where your land lays, it may be a good idea. You may not be in a floodplain, but perhaps you're a little bit lower. Your home is a little bit lower compared to your neighbors.
0: Mm-hmm. So if you have, I guess, taking pictures, you would have to prove that, right?
1: Taking pictures of what?
0: Of water running across the land, if you will. I think that's...
1: No, you do not. Mainly okay. because the weather data that is collected by okay. claims adjusters is like nothing your contractor will ever, ever be able to get a hold of. It's amazing what I've heard from the claims adjusters. I ask questions every time I can, mainly because I think of you and your show and what can I do to help people know what's going on.
0: Mm-hmm.
1: So the flood policy, they're going to know the rainfall. They're going to know the area. They're going to have the plat maps of knowing what the elevation is in your area and what happens.
0: Okay.
1: One of the biggest issues that I can see with floods is a walkout basement. Walkout
0: right.
1: basement is basically a hole in your foundation. They're wonderful. You can walk right out. People have their patio and grills and all sorts of wonderful stuff.
0: Right.
1: But that's a hole. Right. Bottom line, it's a hole. And so even if you don't live in a necessarily a real floodplain, having that hole in your foundation, it can allow water that would normally flood to actually flood your basement. What does a flood policy cover? From FEMA in here in Ohio, and remember, I am an agent. I'm licensed with the state of Ohio. I cannot speak to anybody's particular carrier or policy because I'm not your agent.
0: Right, right.
1: But in general, it covers the structure, and it covers things that are anchored into place, your furnace, water softener, things like that. 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Got to call your agent, got to ask if it's available. I don't know all the carriers that do. I know my carriers that offer some limited flood coverage, but I can't speak to everybody. But
0: right.
1: Call your agent. Always, always call your agent and find out. Another tricky thing with flood water is that, say it starts up as water backup, your sump pump overflows, you have some waste discharge because everything is coming up so fast, and then it floods, and the flood water commingles with the wastewater, it is now flood. Which means you may have had coverage for the water backup, but once floodwaters enter the picture, it's all flood. And that would bump back to a flood policy that you have in place for FEMA. How do we prevent that? Okay, there's some things you can do. Pay attention to what's going on. One of the things, and I did get to have a client that experienced this, they had just moved into a home, didn't realize that the septic tank had not been emptied for quite some time.
0: Mm-hmm.
1: Add the extra rainwater that came down, and they had a terrible backup of sewer into their basement and through the toilets and through the showers, because that all kind of goes down the drain one place. So if you see the weather, and you have a septic tank, get it cleaned. Check the volume of it. That's right there is one way that you, as a homeowner, doing maintenance can protect your home. Get that lowered as much as possible. As you talk about the Zoller pumps all the time with the battery backup, get a backup for your backup if you think you might need it. There's nothing wrong with it. You have a walkout basement. I'm going to tell you right now, why do they use them in flood-prone areas of the United States? They block the water from rushing in. Is it going to be perfect? Probably not. Is it going to help? Probably.
0: Yeah.
1: Probably. Again, it's hard with a hole in your basement.
0: Boy, what do you think the average amount of the population understands what they buy when they buy homeowners insurance? Specifically
1: very,
0: on water.
1: Very, very few.
0: Yeah.
1: Very, very few. For my clients, because I never knew what I didn't know until I became an agent, I end up stepping up on a soapbox, and I just start talking about what I know, which is why I'm so grateful you have me on your program. Perhaps I can help educate, and if nothing else, get a phone call started between your listeners and their own personal agent. But the majority of the people do not understand a lot of the thing when it comes to insurance and some of the definitions. Every year you get a deck page, declarations page, and it gives you what the updates are to the replacement cost of your home, any updates if you have itemized things like jewelry or lawn equipment. If the value increases, there's going to be something in on there, as well as your auto deck pages that show all of that. Usually that's all you get. Your first policy with a new carrier, you will get all of your policy language. That is the legal stuff where it starts going into definitions about what does water discharge mean? What does flood mean? What does equipment breakdown mean? What we will cover, what we will not cover.
0: Right.
1: Those are the pages nobody likes to read, and it's usually the first to hit the recycle bin. But those are how you know. I know it. I have people call me all the time going, well, I didn't know that. It's like, well, indeed, what was this to you? Well, no, you're supposed to tell me. And I said, well, I can tell you if you ask me the question, but I can't tell you afterwards and then wave a magic wand and, you know, and help you that way. So you really have to read it and understand it. As a rule, agents love going over it. I get a lot of unusual questions from people, and I love it. Mm-hmm. If I don't know the answer, I know who to go to get it from so that I can explain it better. That increases my knowledge, which I can pass on to everybody. So when it comes to the water discharge, very, very carefully, I have carriers that offer it. And as a general rule, again, this is general, not specific, you can usually have about $10,000 worth of water backup and discharge. And there's usually either a separate deductible, check your policy, or it is the policy deductible, also known as the all perils deductible.
0: Yeah.
1: Very important to know those things.
0: Yeah. In our city, when we had the downpour, it was in a more mature area of the city. Not, I wouldn't consider it old, but a more mature area that's been around for a while. And it was a combination of wastewater and flood water. And if you got a second, let's take a break. I'd like to come back and, you know, is the city responsible for some? Is it the homeowner? And let's have that discussion if you can sit with me for a little bit. Fair enough?
1: I sure will.
0: All right. Beth Harper, she is an insurance broker, and we're talking about, you know, what insurance companies really cover. And she's not going to sit here and give you a litany of everything it covers because carriers are, they're different. But when you get into where back in the day, you know, storm water and sewage water went in the same pipe, if you will. And if there was a problem, that backs up and ends up in your house. Who's responsible there? And we'll talk about that with Beth Harper. That's next as we continue. You're at home with Gary Sullivan.
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0: All right, back at it we go, at home with Gary Sullivan. Beth Harper, she is an insurance broker, and we've been talking about insurance for your home when it comes to water damage and the differences. And Beth, really, when people are analyzing their existing policy, I guess the thing, because you always talk about put it in and out for bid, you know, every year, every couple of years, or at least knowing what's in it, how important that is. And sitting down and spending some time and actually reading your policy, and then when renewal comes and you start shopping it, having questions and sitting down with your agent, I mean, you should be having a potential homeowner who's buying insurance with you ask the questions that I'm kind of asking, correct?
1: Absolutely. As a rule, we don't usually remarket unless we see a really big jump. We get notifications in my office from carriers, and what we do is take that notification of any type of rate increase, and we look at your current term versus the renewal term, and if it's within range, we're not going to remarket it. Mm-hmm. Generally, if you're going to remarket, it should be done every 3 years because insurance carriers like stability.
0: Sure.
1: When you think about it, that's their business. They want everything to be stable. So about another 3 years. However, if you make a massive change, if you get a new roof, call them right away.
0: Right.
1: Number one, you have that. Most carriers now have limited loss settlement. Submit all the information. And what I request is front and back pictures of the house that shows the roof. Please do not get up on the roof and take a picture straight down of your new roof. Mm-hmm. You can do that at Lowe's or another big box store. Mm-hmm. So stand back. Let me see your roof. Give me the invoice that details what was done and the fact that you paid it with check number and X amount of dollars. That's what I need to submit to the carrier to change your roof age. That's a big deal.
0: Sure,
1: a lot of people want to ask why, but it's just a lot of fraud is out there.
0: Yep.
1: Another real quick thing, going back to claims real quick. The first mm-hmm. thing you do when you have water or anything that happens is just plain don't panic. Don't immediately call the insurance company and file a claim. First thing that should be done is mitigate. So let's just say you have water in your basement. Right now, it just looks like regular water, not water backup.
0: Okay.
1: Immediately get a plumber, get somebody out who's a professional that knows how to do it. Don't necessarily call a mitigation company right away. What you need to do is stop the water inflow. If you look and you can see that a valve cracked and water's running in, well, you might have to call the water company for a street shutoff. A lot of plumbing companies do have the special tool that can be used to shut it off at the street, but call the water company. At that point, you have water in your basement, get it out. Immediately start picking up everything you own that's touching the floor or the water. Pick it up so it's not soaked in water. If you have couches and chairs, see if you can find something, 2x4s, blocks, cement blocks, other bricks, anything to elevate it off the floor, and then try to start removing the water, whether you push it towards a drain or a shop vac. Do not use heat. Put fans, as many fans as you can. If you can see that the water has gone into the drywall, go ahead and cut a small hole in your drywall and direct a fan in there. Mm-hmm. Now, if it's a full 2 inches across, well, that's a little bit different. But if you can see anything, I had one of my clients call me. He had a leak in a drain pipe on a utility sink. And he was able to pull the sink away from the wall, get the fans going, cut a small hole into the drywall, shop vac, fans, called a mitigation company out to help. And they were like, well, we'd love to help you, but you've pretty much done it yourself.
0: Sure.
1: Right then and there, he saved himself a lot of money. A hunter's claim stays on the policy history for 5 years. So every claim you turn in, it's going to stay there. For 5 years in general, that's what my carriers do.
0: Mm-hmm.
1: The next thing you need to know is your deductible is $1,000 and it costs $1,500 to fix whatever it is. Is it worth turning in a claim for $500 that's going to stay there? You're getting $500 back. Make sure it's not maintenance. Insurance never, ever, ever covers maintenance.
0: Sure.
1: It always has to be sudden occurrence or damage. Yeah. So don't panic. Think about what you would do if you didn't have insurance at all and what you would do to mitigate it.
2: Sure.
1: It's the same like you do with everything in your life. You got to look at it, take a look at it, and go, oh, well, let's do this first. But that does really help you determine if there should be a claim. Do not call your carrier directly for the weekend. Wait until the following working day. Sure. So don't call on Saturday or Sunday. Call on Monday. And talk with your agent and say, I'm not calling to necessarily turn in a claim. Help me understand what my deductible is. Help me understand what my responsibility is. I always tell everybody, get an estimate. Do not do anything without an estimate, because that estimate is going to tell you what your portion is compared to what the insurance carrier is going to pay out. Sure. And that's basically, in a nutshell, for all claims, including what people don't realize is in a car, if you hit somebody, it turns out it's a minor fender bender, you're at fault. Exchange information, but say, oh, it's going to probably be $500 to pay for it. Well, see if your finances can afford you to pay for it out of pocket as opposed to turning it in, because it's real insurance is for big things.
0: Yep.
1: Yep, I hear the music, Gary. Are we
0: well? I got one real quick. It's going to have to be answered in about 15 seconds. But when your wastewater and stormwater mix and end up in your house, is there any city responsibility at all?
1: As a rule, generally not. However, that doesn't mean there can't be. It depends on what the actual cause was.
0: Okay. All right. Beth, thank you so much for joining us. I certainly appreciate it, and thank you very much.
1: Thank you, Gary. Bye-bye.
0: Mm-hmm. Bye-bye. That's Beth Harper. She is an insurance broker out of the Cleveland area, and we thank her for joining us. And we'll continue with your calls, and you're at home with Gary Sullivan.

0: 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It's 12 o'clock. 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
1: Iran issues a list of demands to open the straits. I'm Jack Callahan, Fox News. Insisting the Strait of Hormuz will not fully reopen until the U.S. agrees to a series of demands. Fox's Trey Yingst reports from Tel Aviv.
2: As the Middle East waits to see if a deal can be reached to reopen the Strait of Hormuz, Iranian officials are making new demands. Iran's Supreme National Security Council over the weekend issued a fresh statement calling on the United States to permanently end the war and compensate Iran for damages before the Strait would reopen. This comes as Iran's foreign minister says even if a deal is reached, it doesn't necessarily mean the Strait will stay open. Conversations about the Strait come as the U.S. naval blockade of Iranian ports remains in effect, costing the regime hundreds of millions of dollars each day. And according to U.S. Central Command, as of August 8th, CENTCOM redirected 53 commercial vessels, disabled two and boarded two.
1: The U.S. military has also permitted more than 30 ships to pass through the blockade for humanitarian aid. Wildfires continuing to spread across eastern Washington state after burning for more than a week. The three massive wildfires remain less than 40% contained, destroying hundreds of homes and businesses. In Nevada, meanwhile, a separate wildfire is growing near the Reno area. So far, more than 4,000 acres have been scorched, forcing a handful of evacuations as those flames are being fueled by dry conditions and windy weather. A Florida man charged with a hate crime for allegedly throwing a brick through a synagogue window had reportedly shared a social media post from New York City's Mayor Zoran Mamdani. Police say the suspect was angered by propaganda on social media and was anti-Israel. An account under his name had reposted Mamdani, calling Israeli Prime Minister Benjamin Netanyahu a war criminal. 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
1: Hunter Biden is providing an update on his father's battle with prostate cancer. In an appearance on BBC's Newsnight, Hunter discussed former President Joe Biden's condition. The former president's office disclosed in May of 2025 that his cancer had spread to his bones.
6: The only thing that I say about my dad, about his health right now, is I wish he would complain more, because it's not good. The cancer has spread, metastasized into his bones and further. It's very painful. It's very debilitating in many respects.
1: Biden's diagnosis was announced less than 4 months after he left office. Four California teenagers are facing charges after police connected them to at least 77 robberies across the Bay Area. The kids are accused of stealing a variety of things, including cars, guns, and power tools. Detectives arresting three of the suspects during a sweep operation, while the fourth was already in juvie on an unrelated case. A 37-year-old is also facing charges for receiving stolen goods from those teenagers. It's hot and humid across much of the country this weekend. Fox Weather's Melanie Black with an update.
7: It's hot and humid for a lot of us across the country today. It's going to be stormy across the southeast and into parts of the northern plains and through the Midwest. But the strongest storms are likely to be across the plains and in through areas of the Ohio River Valley. Chicago, Indianapolis, Milwaukee, some of those cities that are mentioned, where we have two rounds of storms, one already ongoing across Iowa and into Missouri. Already reports that there could be some golf ball size hail associated with these storms. But our biggest concern going forward through the rest of the today is going to be damaging wind. There's also the chance for an isolated tornado or two. Keep in mind, there's a very humid air mass that's in place, so any of these stronger storms also have the potential of producing some heavy rain.
1: I'm Jack Callahan, and this is Fox News.
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8: WALG Albany weather.
9: Few scattered showers and thunderstorms around this afternoon and into the evening hours. Partly cloudy overnight tonight, low in the mid-70s. Fog tomorrow morning, then partly cloudy with scattered thunderstorms back in tomorrow afternoon. High 95, our heat index up to 100. I'm Georgia WeatherNet meteorologist KJ Allen.
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Danny will take your call, and then you and I will chat about your home improvement project. A couple things to talk about, kind of opposite ends of the house. One is the roof. The other one is the sewer line. I'll start with the roof. I get a lot of calls about different products or different companies that can rejuvenate your asphalt shingled roof. And people want to know, you know, is that a good idea? And just talking to Beth, you know, we were talking about roofs and how that whole insurance vibe is kind of changing with policyholders and roofers and insurance companies and all that. And that's true. But it doesn't really, well, it does affect this, but I kind of want to go back to the basics of, is that really worth it? I get that call. Is what they spray on your roof, is that really worth it? Can it really make your roof last longer? I think the answer to that is yes. I think the answer to that is maybe not for everybody. Does it work? Yes. Is it for everybody? Maybe not. So let me explain what that product is. You've probably seen advertisements. You've probably, you know, radio, TV, print, social media, or whatever. Company that will claim they can extend the life of your roof by 5 years. And after 5 years, you can have it resealed. And it lasts another 5 years. And after that, another 5 years if you want it, and had it resealed. Does all that work out? You know what? For the most part, yes. But I would say from what I'm researching and talking to people, probably two times. Maybe not the third time. But you could probably do this two times. So that would be extending it 10 years.

observe that you think you need to have the roof replaced by shingles in the gutters, you know, cracked shingles that are in the gutter, an excessive amount of granular product in the gutter. Maybe from the front yard, you look up and you see the curl, the shingles on the edges curling. Yeah. I say yeah, meaning yeah, you might need to have that roof replaced. So would this spray work on that roof? Well, that's the first thing. If you're considering, and I am not against this product, I think it serves some people well, very well. Other people, maybe I wouldn't invest in that, but it's a personal decision. So the way it works is a, let's use that 30-year guarantee. Few roofs will really last 30 years. I'm not saying no roofs will, but few roofs will. At about year 22, 23, it's probably got another year's worth of life, and it's getting near the end of its life cycle, okay? But if you have your roof periodically inspected, and you get to about year 20 to 22, and you're not seeing any curling shingles or broken shingles, you're starting to see some extra granular products in the gutters, that's probably when you want to have that particular product applied. And they'll come out and they'll tell you, no, your roof's too far gone, or yeah, we can probably extend this 5 years, and in 5 years we could probably extend it another 5 years. So how does that work? It's basically a clear sealant that protects the shingle from the ultraviolet rays of the sun, and it is like an adhesive sealer that keeps the granular product, which is the protectant of an asphalt shingle, intact. And over the course of time, that product begins to wear out, and it can be reapplied. So if you had it reapplied two times, that year 22 would get you to year 32. The original warranty was 30. It's kind of to get you to the length of your warranty. The cost. Everybody always wants to know the cost. I don't have a square footage price, but the numbers I keep seeing is around 25% the cost of a new roof for an application. So you can extend that roof 10 years for half the price of a new roof. Some people right now are going like, well, why would I ever do that? Other people are going, hmm, that's awesome. I wouldn't have to buy a roof. So yes, that's why I say it's good for some people. For instance, I'm going to be in that house another 5 years and not a day longer. Maybe I want to go ahead and do that. If you do it, and we were talking to Beth, and she was saying if you replace the roof, because they're prorating roofs now, if you replace the roof, tell your insurance company. So that they can date that. She was talking about the receipt and everything. I'll show you. Yeah. If you go with the sealant on it, I highly encourage you to tell them what you're doing. And my understanding is a lot of insurance have accepted that because insurance companies are kind of dictating, not some insurance companies are sending letters saying your roof needs to be replaced. You know, we've got it on record that it's 26 years old, et cetera, et cetera. And if you've got that sealant on there for 5 years, I'm not saying all the insurance companies are going to continue to cover it that way at full coverage. I don't know, but I would definitely let your insurance company know. And you might even have to have somebody explain that to them exactly what you did, or they may be well aware. But I've talked to a couple people where they did get that covered. Not full value, but they certainly got it covered an additional 5 years. So I just wanted

0: to kind of explain how that works. A lot of people don't understand it. And a lot of times, you know, when you think about it, if you did it three times, you already bought, you know, three quarters of a roof. And again, if it has to do with finances, obviously, has to do with how long you're going to stay in the house, of course. So there's always variable factors, but what? But basically, it's a sealant. It is an sealant that continues to have good adhesion on the protect and on the shingle, and it also helps protect the shingle. It kind of rejuvenates the shingle. There's oils in it. Some use soybean oils. Other people use different oils. So that I haven't really delved into. But generally, that's how that industry is working. All right. Our phone number is 800-823-8255. And we'll continue with your calls. You're at home with Gary Sullivan.
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1: 1-0 to Harris. Swung on and ripped through the right side, a base hit. Olsen will score. Here comes Ozzie. They both come across. Tie game.
0: The Braves Network crew is live from the Battery Atlanta at Truist Park. 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
2: 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On the run, Nootbaar. He looks up. That is gone. 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
3: Welcome inside the Truist Studios here in the Battery Atlanta. Barrett Salee and Chris Domino with you. And, of course, we are getting you ready for Game 3 between the Braves and the Yankees. First pitch, 1:35 from Yankee Stadium in the Bronx. Braves looking to avoid the sweep. Grant Holmes will be on the mound for the good guys. Cam Schlittler for the New York Yankees. We've got a lot to get to over the course of the Ford Leadoff Show. We'll break down the lineups. We'll break down the pitching matchups. You'll hear a conversation with Braves manager Walt Weiss. So there's a lot to get to. But, Chris, how are you doing this afternoon, my friend?
4: Yeah, look, I've enjoyed the baseball. I haven't enjoyed the results. There's a whole lot of stuff. A whole lot of stuff has gone on so far in these two games. It feels like there was more than two games worth of stuff. We had a balk. We had a slow walk to first base where a guy getting into the batter's box is now looking around going, why is it 0-1 on me? Well, because it was something we had never seen before. I hadn't. It doesn't really matter all the details. I saw a guy get hit by a pitch, but then it was overturned on an ABS. But then that guy hit a triple, which led to the balk and everything else that followed, both before and after that. And look, we've played 19 innings of two one-run games. And if there were barometer tests and if that's really what we're doing, well, the Braves have proved they can beat the New York Yankees. The Yankees found out with the 29th comeback win yesterday, the best number in the American League, that they, even without Aaron Judge, Stanton, and whatever it is their offense is supposed to be, can still find a way to win close and late. So it was an interesting 19 innings worth of baseball. Hopefully the good guys find a way to win this one today.
3: Yeah, a pretty decent outing from Chris Sale. Not his best, but a pretty solid outing from Chris Sale. Yeah, the bottom of the lineup really got him in a big way. Did get the strikeout numbers up at three earned runs. And I think after the balk call, it did seem to, you know, he seemed to unravel a little bit. Now, he said that didn't have anything to do with it. To me, it kind of did. But the balk call, I think, was the focus of a lot of the consternation for Braves country. And I get it. Now, technically, by the letter of the law, it is a balk. Apparently, you have to declare that you're pitching out of the windup before every batter when there's a runner on base. If you're a hybrid pitcher, which is what they call it, that is that's news to me.
4: Dan Bellino, the crew chief, did meet with a pool reporter. I can't find the audio, but I found the quote, and that's what he said. He did not declare that he was going to actually pitch out of the windup for that batter. At the end of the day, I guess that's the law. Even Drake Baldwin was like, yeah, I'm not really sure what the hell was going on there, because it's something that we just don't see. I would have thought, and I did not know the rule was every batter. I did not know it. I'm telling you up front. I thought if you changed up without a declaration that I'm about to change, then I think that that would be a problem. The fact that it happened when it did, it's three balks in Chris Sale's career. He was not trying to be deceptive. By the letter of the law, if you call a balk, by the rule, this is a balk, by not declaring, runners get a base. But it's not why you lost. Look, at the end of the day, I'm not going to be Michael Kay, and I'm not going to be one of these homer guys who just jumps up and down saying, what a screw job. The Yankees were 1-for-8 with runners in scoring position and found a way to win the game. Mm-hmm. You had four knocks with runners in scoring position. You lost the game. You had an opportunity because that wasn't the end of the game. That wasn't a walk-off. You had more innings to actually win that baseball game. You gave it up late in that game. At the end of the day, you didn't find your way to another one-run victory.
3: Yeah.
4: You didn't find your way to actually scoring five to put that out of reach at any point during the game yesterday.
3: You still had four more innings after that.
4: And what you did before that didn't put that game in a place where you're up four or five runs. You just didn't do it.
3: Correct, correct. So it was kind of a mess all around. The balk thing, I do, and I've said this multiple times even before this, I think you should have two different versions. Maybe you call the one of them something different, but if you're trying to actively deceive somebody, that's different than something ticky-tack like we saw yesterday. And like most balk calls, calls are, where, you know, okay, the ones where you're going to first base and maybe you break the rule or go, you know, behind a 45 degree angle. Okay, maybe that's a little different, but give him a ball.
4: Someone get called on Max Fried the other day. Remember, his first baseman wasn't covering first.
3: Yes.
4: I'm making an attempt. I don't throw over. That guy gets a base. There are things. Ron Luciano, again, I said it before, I'll say it again. I never call. He was a longtime umpire. He was an 11-year major league umpire. I never called a balk in my life. I didn't understand the rule.
3: Yeah. And that's an umpire. That's
4: an 11-year major league umpire.
3: He's supposed to know all of them. That's,
4: and by the way, I looked it up. He never called a balk in his life. That's not a lie. He never called a balk in his life.
3: Yeah.
4: I don't understand the rule.
3: Yeah. If you know kind of what something might be, but that's about it.
4: But it's not why you lost.
3: It's not.
4: Guy hit a triple after an ABS challenge where it was, oh, he got hit by a pitch. They thought his jersey might have got hit. Challenge it. Nope, he's still in the batter's box.
3: Hits
4: Boom,
3: a
4: it's a triple.
3: And it leads to the balk. And George Lombard had a great at-bat.
4: He had an ABS.
3: Yep.
4: He had an ABS overturned.
3: It was back-to-back ABSs overturned to earn that walk. So, yeah, but it did feel like the Braves got a little deflated after that. You know, Sale kind of seemed to be in a spot where, you know, he couldn't get right. Now, he denied that, but it did feel like
4: he threw 103 pitches. He went as far as he can go at that point.
3: Yeah. Yeah, he did. But let's put that to bed, because Braves need to avoid a sweep. And again, this is a really good Yankees team. The fact that the Braves lost the first two games by one run, you don't want to concede losses, but it is still, you know, you came into this series, if you look at the pitching matchups, you came in at a disadvantage. You came in looking at this team thinking, okay, this is going to be a really, really tough three-game set. You still are in this. You still have a chance to get to Cam Schlittler, who we'll talk about a little bit later, but he did not have his best outing. In fact, he had his worst outing of his season last time out.
4: I just want to go back to something I said, though, a couple of weeks ago and then reiterated it. I've thought it forever. It's probably been a topic of conversation, but it was certainly said after the trade deadline for sure. Here's the deal. Sometimes your offense has to beat a good pitcher. Let's not, you know, again, woe is me. We're facing three really good pitchers. Okay. Then your offense is paid to actually ensure that those guys don't get comfortable and actually at some point might get slapped around during a game. I understand on paper the three pitching matchups favors the Yankees. But has anybody looked at the Yankees' total offense?
3: It's not great.
4: Yeah, they hit home runs and they don't do much else. So you have every opportunity to have your guy pitch against a team that really hits home runs and struggles to do a lot of the other stuff. Mm-hmm. Now, it's not Mets struggle. It's not Giants struggle. But relatively speaking, their pitching is carried the day. But your offense is also paid to make sure that that guy on the mound, better than your guy, isn't the winner that day. And guess what? What we talked about game one, who didn't get the winner or loss? The starting pitcher.
3: Yeah.
4: Told you the other night with Fried on the mound and with Bryce Elder on the mound. Neither one of these guys is going to get a decision. They're going to come down to bullpen games.
3: Yeah.
4: There's in reality a chance if you have to win it three innings of baseball without a better pitcher in, win it during those three innings. Make life easier. Win the first six innings while a guy is in the game.
3: Yeah. Hopefully the Braves can do that against Cam Schlittler coming up this afternoon. All right, let's put yesterday to bed. Let's get going on what we'll see today. Ben Engram sat down with Walt Weiss earlier this morning. Here is that conversation. It's the Walt Weiss Report.
0: Before the Braves take the field, we chat with Braves manager Walt Weiss for the latest on today's game. 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
2: Welcome back to the ballpark. We're at Yankee Stadium for the finale of the three-game series between the Braves and the New York Yankees. Braves trying to avoid a sweep today at the hands of the New Yorkers. Time for the Walt Weiss Report. And, Skipper, the first thing we got to address, I think, is what happened yesterday on the balk call of Chris Sale, because there was a lot of confusion from where I was sitting about why he called the balk. Can you help us out?
5: Yeah, I think there's a lot of confusion everywhere. You know, basically, these guys with these hybrid deliveries, meaning the windup and the stretch are very similar. They have to declare which one they're going to use with a runner on third. Well, Chris declared the hitter before that he was going to pitch out of the windup. And when the next hitter came up, he got called for a balk because he didn't declare again. Well, Chris Sale has never, nor have I ever seen any other pitcher, declare from hitter to hitter. Once they declare that they're out of the windup, that's it. I mean, they don't have to keep doing it. And so, you know, that was the first for all of us, saying he has to declare on every hitter. You know, we had never seen that before, never heard that before. And so, yeah, for me, it was you can't make that call, especially in a game like that, runner on third that alters the game like that. You can't make that call.
6: Well, I'll say it. You don't have to. It was almost like he was making up the rules as he went along, because none of the other umpires called a balk for sure. Well, thanks for clearing that part up. I want to talk about a couple of guys who, one is, he plays a lot, and that's Jim Jarvis. And the other is Dominic Smith, who is a pinch hitter par excellence. They both had good games yesterday, big key RBIs. They both continue to impress, and here we are in August, and they're still playing great.
5: Yeah, they are. Those are the guys, you know, that, you know, they have the tough jobs. You know, Dom, sometimes he's in there as a DH, and sometimes he's coming off the bench in a big pinch hit spot, and he's performed very well in both of those roles. And, you know, Jarvis, you know, he got plucked in there at a difficult position during a pennant race in the middle of the field there, and having to play shortstop in some big games and on some big stages, and he's handled himself really well.
6: I'm calling him Tanner. He reminds me of Tanner from Bad News Bears. You know, long blonde hair and scrappy. That's my new nickname for him.
5: You got
6: Grant Holmes going today. He's coming off a really good start against the Marlins. 6 innings, a shutout ball. Are you pleased with his progress?
5: Yeah, Grant's doing a nice job, man. He's, you know, I feel like he's throwing the ball better and better each time out here recently. And, you know, all of our starters, really, we're getting a lot of good starts here recently, and then that's gonna serve us well, you know, going down the stretch here. But looking for good things from Grant again today.
6: One last question: is your pin in a little better shape for you today, if you need them?
5: Yeah, it's decent. You know, it's been worked pretty hard here recently, and I think it all started, like I said, with that rain delay in Atlanta before we went on the road, that 3-inning start from Martin, and we had to scratch him. So, you know, we had to empty the tank that night, and there's been some close games here. So, we've been riding them pretty hard here the last few days. So we'll have some bodies available, but the guys have been working hard out there.
6: Well, I lied. One last comment for you. Yesterday marked your 8th ejection as a manager, 7 with Colorado, your first with Atlanta. So you're only 154 behind Bobby. You got to catch up.
5: Yeah, I got a ways to go. Yeah, it's a very different game, as we know, Joe, with the replay and ABS. There's not a whole lot to argue about anymore. So the game is very different from that perspective. But we can still get riled up every once in a while.
6: As Ben said, Bobby was thrown out of 162 games. That's a full schedule. That's a full year of games.
5: That's a year of timeouts. Yeah.
6: Yeah. Well, thanks for the visit, and good luck on the homestand beginning tomorrow.
5: Okay. Thank you, Joe.
6: That's the Walt Weiss Report. You heard it here on the Atlanta Braves Radio Network.
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1: Welcome back inside the Truist Studios here in the Battery, Atlanta. Barrett Salee and Chris Domino with you. 1:35 first pitch from Yankee Stadium. Braves and Yankees getting together for the third time in three days. When they do, you'll get these lineups. For the Yankees, leading off in center field is Trent Grisham. Batting second, the designated hitter, Ben Rice. Batting third, playing left field, Elliot Ramos. Batting fourth and playing first base is Luis Garcia Jr. Batting fifth at second base is Jazz Chisholm Jr. Batting sixth in right field is Spencer Jones. Batting seventh playing shortstop is George Lombard Jr. Batting eighth and playing third base is Ryan McMahon. And batting ninth doing the catching is Austin Wells. And they'll be behind Cam Schlittler. For the Braves, leading off, the catcher, Drake Baldwin. Batting second and playing right field is Ronald Acuna Jr. Batting third, playing first base, is Matt Olson. Batting fourth and playing center field is Michael Harris II. Batting fifth, the second baseman, Ozzie Albies. Batting sixth, designated hitter, Dominic Smith. Batting seventh and playing left field is Mike Yastrzemski. Batting eighth and playing third base is Austin Riley. And batting ninth at shortstop is Jim Jarvis. And they'll be behind Grant Holmes. So pretty standard lineup for the Braves, as against a righty, you have Yaz in at left, Dom in at designated hitter. Nobody gets a half day. However, Mauricio Dubon getting the day off, you kind of expect one here and there. So Dubon getting a day off, but I would imagine he's going to be the first person off the bench today.
2: Well, it's the one good thing about it. You get to cherry pick the spot that perhaps you want to use him. And again, we keep talking about there's not a guy. I know what Matt Olson is. Mm-hmm. I know what Matt Olson can do. I know what Drake Baldwin can do. I know what Ronald can do. But if you're going to cherry pick a spot, runner on, scoring position, man on third, less mm-hmm. than one out, Mauricio Dubon's a hell of a he's a ace to have in your deck coming out when you actually decide when to use him. Mm-hmm. We'll find out if it's a little bit earlier in the game. Does that mean he takes the field where he can get a second at bat? All of that is in play with him on the bench.
1: It is. Jazz Chisholm Jr. back in the lineup for the Yankees after getting the day off yesterday. He's hitting fifth. It goes back to something we talked about yesterday. It does feel like it's a very complicated relationship between the Yankees and maybe everyone in Major League Baseball and Jazz Chisholm. Is, you know, sometimes his antics bringing the lollipop out there for while he's in the field. It just seems to me like it's one of those guys where he's really high maintenance.
2: Yeah, there's one test. Look, there are guys, and it's happened in all sports. I don't like him. Oh, he's on my team. I do. Bill Laimbeer was a guy like that.
1: Jock Peterson was that guy for me.
2: And it's just like you go, okay, yeah, I don't care if you like him or not. He's on my team. And hell yeah, I'm happy he's here. There is a barometer. The barometer is called free agency. And Jazz Chisholm is going to have an opportunity to hit free agency at the end of this year, and I'll find out what the Yankees think of him. But bigger picture, I'll find out what everybody thinks about him. I have no idea. You know, I just brought up Mauricio Dubon, and I've talked about his free agency. 32 years old, utility guy who can play all over. What's his value? How many years? Well, there's a way that you find out what baseball thinks of a guy. Whether it's right or wrong, or they get it right or wrong, it's how many years for how much money. Mm-hmm. Jazz Chisholm is going to find out at the end of this year what people think about him as a player and what it's worth having around and what's worth not having around based upon two things, the amount of money and the amount of years.
1: Yeah, and Luis Garcia Jr. back in the lineup. Remember, Paul Goldschmidt played first base and led off yesterday. And Luis Garcia Jr. is going to be a big part of this Yankees team down the stretch. He was one of, if not the most sought after offensive players on the trade market. So when you go Ben Rice, Ramos, Luis Garcia Jr. and Jazz Chisholm, the potential for an explosive offense is there. It's, and you put Aaron Judge in there, that's a pretty solid core of a lineup. It's just this year, it seems like all of them, save for maybe Ben Rice, have really struggled and been inconsistent.
2: I'm trying to figure out why Washington traded him. I have no idea what kind of prospects they got back. I have no idea. But he's also eligible next year. He doesn't have free agency to 2028. Mm-hmm. He was a $6.8 million guy this year. He's going to get a bump.
1: Sure.
2: He's going to deserve a bump. But it was one more year in Washington where I guess they figured whatever the package was, it was better than one more year of him. I would have maybe played it out to next year's trade deadline. If Washington is going to be this young team that maybe figures out a way to go buy an arm or two this offseason. But again, the guy was more valuable in terms of prospect commodity with an extra year of control. And now the Yankees will get, in theory, two postseasons with him as opposed to just one.
1: Yeah. Yep. He's a good player. Hopefully he does not do damage to the Braves. He did while he was with the Nationals a couple weeks ago when he almost hit for the cycle. Very quietly, one player other than Austin Riley has been heating up since the All-Star break. Who is it? We'll tell you about it next. Braves and Yankees are on deck. It's brought to you by TimberTech Decking and Railing. 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
1: 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So, lots been made of Matt Olson and the tear that he's on, and Austin Riley and the mini tear that he's on. But Ronald Acuña Jr. is on one of those as well. Since July 30th, 7.4 at-bats per home run. That is second behind Will Urabreu, who seems to hit one every single day, and Matt Olson. So in terms of power, very quietly, Ronald Acuña Jr. is almost matching Matt Olson. And since returning from the injured list, Acuna has a home run in 4 of his last 12 games, and nine of his last 12 games, he has a hit. So, like, we talk about Ronnie being a spark plug. Now he's number two in the lineup. That's where he's going to be, I think, until unless there's injuries or something changes against righties. That's something that Walt Weiss telegraphed really the day he was activated from the injured list. And it does seem to be working very, very well so far.
2: Well, if this version of him is back to being a home run guy, he fouled off a bunch of pitches, by the way, before he did connect for the home run, which is a good sign. He also didn't run out a pop-up.
1: Yeah.
2: It was duly noted all across social media, and Joe Simpson let it be known on the broadcast that that's ridiculous. Run it out. So there was still a moment in there. But if he's going to hit home runs, you're asking everybody in front of him, please be on. Let's make sure that we work the bottom of the lineup the way we can, because that version of Ronald Acuna, there's a 3-run homer waiting to happen. And that's the burden of everybody in front of him. After the first inning, I don't know where he's going to hit in the lineup. It's what I've always thought about him hitting leadoff. It's nice to start a game that way, but if he doesn't hit a home run or he doesn't hit a double to lead off, you know, where's the advantage the rest of the day? Well, the advantage is if the bottom of the lineup gets on, and then when he comes up again, whatever number it is during the course of any inning for the rest of a baseball game, is he in a run driving in possibility? Is there a scenario where he's actually looking to drive in runs? I don't want Ronald Acuna leading off 4 times in a baseball game. That tells me things have gone horribly wrong.
1: Right.
2: Like, literally, the line just stopped and deaded at your either number 9 or number 1 hitter. I just need him in run-producing positions.
1: Yeah, and the whole, you know, best player hitting leadoff thing started to become more of a trend, what, 7-8 years ago? But it does seem now number 2 in the lineup seems to be where your best player, Aaron Judge, hits in that spot more times than not.
2: I know what I've always thought, and Walt Weiss and I, we've done it. We did it when he wasn't managing. I did it with Brian Snicker when he was managing. We did it this spring, hitting him second, hitting him third. Matt Olson hits third. You want to make a case that the biggest run producer on this team is Matt Olson? It is. Where does he hit? Third. You know why? Because I got 2 good hitters in front of me. That's the thing. If I'm hitting leadoff and everything in front of me just deadens the line, everything just stops right there, and I'm leading off multiple times in a game. That's not good.
1: No, it's not.
2: So, again, let it play out this year. We'll find out the lineup, the 26-man roster. Everything that they're doing now is going to lead to October. That's health. That's ability. That's being good. Who's hot? What do I want to do with Austin Riley? Who's my shortstop every day? What do I do with Dubon? We're all now on a 2-month run to actually find out what it's going to look like in October. I don't mind the mixing and matching. I don't want to lose momentum. I don't want to lose games. I don't want to actually not have my best team out on the field. They're going to do a few things to get ready for October. That seems to be what this push is, without declaring they're going to October.
1: Right.
2: Me or them.
1: Right.
2: But at the end of the day, you do want to find out what will be your best lineup, and it will absolutely be conducive to matchups, lefty-righty on the mound. Who you start in a game, game 2 or 3, might be conducive to who it is you're playing. There is this boxing mentality to baseball. Who's your opponent? You do sometimes gear your starting pitcher, how you work your bullpen, and even your lineup to who's on the mound for the other guy.
1: Yeah, you're absolutely right. And, you know, Brian Snicker, I remember last year, he did say he didn't like start leading Ronald Acuna Jr. off in the number one spot in the lineup, but in 2023, it worked too well to move him down there. And part of that was because of the stolen bases. But I think one thing about this season that really has not come to fruition was the idea that the Braves are going to be more aggressive on the base path. So it's the idea of Ronald hitting leadoff and then immediately stealing second base, that doesn't exist with this year's team.
2: It's funny you say that, because I was in a text conversation while I was on vacation last week with somebody saying, wouldn't it be nice if maybe the next 2 months, and that's what it was 2 months until the playoffs last week. We're a little bit less than that now, obviously. My thing was, do we also see in the next 2 months the Braves pick it up in a stolen base thing?
1: Mm-hmm.
2: And I'm not talking about getting yourself thrown out, but I would like the minimum of a threat. Then I would like them to be good at it. I would like one more, you know, bullet in my gun going into the postseason, because it has not really worked out where the Braves became the team that we thought they were going to be, in part a team that stole more bases.
1: Yeah, and that's not to say Ronald hasn't done it. I mean, Ronald has 15 steals, but we know what he's capable of.
2: We thought what was supposed to happen is everybody's numbers would go up.
1: Correct, right.
2: You know, because the Mets and Soto and Antoine Richardson and all those things. And maybe, I don't know. Look, I want a minimum of the threat of it. Yeah. I want a pitcher actually throwing over once. I want a pitcher actually worrying about. I want a guy standing on second where all of a sudden you think, wow, might this guy go? Because it's a different thing when you're pitching with nobody on and a man on first. Every pitcher I've ever spoken to says once there's a man on second, the game changes a little bit for them. Let the game change even more with the threat of stealing third. We didn't even talk about the Baldwin play crossing home plate. It doesn't really matter. Again, this idea of what happened at third base. Let's go to review. Did he actually cross? Did he not? Those are just things that happen in baseball games. It just felt like two games worth of a lot of stuff happening in Yankee Stadium.
17: Yes, and getting back to the stolen, I mean, the stolen base numbers are all over the place. Michael Harris II only has 6 stolen bases this year. That should not happen. Ozzie only has 2. Now, he's not the fastest person in the world, but that 2 is just ridiculous.
2: And Jarvis had a bunch in the minors.
17: He has 0.
2: None.
17: I don't think he's even tried.
2: Yeah, I nobody's said he's fleet. Like, it's not like he's a burner. He just figured out how to steal some
17: bases.
2: He's
17: fast enough.
2: That has not happened necessarily up here yet.
17: Austin Riley has 7. And considering how bad his first 3 months were getting on base, just getting on base, but he has 7 stolen bases. I thought he'd have 15, but that's one number you look at and you're like, wow, he actually has run about as much as maybe some people thought. So it is all over the place. And so, yeah, well, I would love to see them over this next 2 months try to get into that spot where if you get a runner on first base, if it's Ozzie, if it's Michael, if it's Jarvis, where you try to immediately turn a single or a walk into a double and put pressure on the opposing defense right out of the gate.
2: And by the way, let's just finish up with this. The other part of that is stolen bases against you. Well, Sean Murphy's supposed to help alleviate some of that.
17: Yes, he
2: is. Sean Murphy's behind the plate. Let it be known you don't do that. I'd like to see Sean Murphy rope a few guys over the next couple of weeks where you do have to pull back on your want or ability to steal because the guy behind the plate changes the game.
17: Yes, he does. Yes, he does. So interesting to keep an eye on that over the course of the next couple of months as well. All right, we'll get to the pitching matchup coming up on the other side of the break. 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
1: Welcome back inside the Truist Studios. Barrett Salee and Chris Domino with you. Braves and Yankees, game three of the three-game set coming your way. 1:35 first pitch. Ben Engram and Joe Simpson will be on the call. When we get there, you'll see Grant Holmes on the mound for the Braves, Cam Schlittler for the Yankees. Let's break it down.
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1: All right, Cam Schlittler, 25 years old, 6'6", 215, out of Northeastern. He's a seventh-round pick in 2022. So far this year, he has been one of the best pitchers in Major League Baseball, 10-6, a 2.26 ERA, 31 walks, 171 strikeouts, an 0.95 whip, and a 1.99 opponent batting average. Last time out, though, his worst outing this season. Three innings, four hits, four earned runs, five walks, and six strikeouts in a no decision against the Cardinals. Four-seamer, sinker, cutter, curveball, and fastball in the high 90s. No surprise. Top sixth percentile in strikeout percentage and top ninth percentile in walk percentage. Chris, this guy is one of the best pitchers in Major League Baseball this year, and it'll be interesting to see what he can do against this Braves offense.
2: Strikeout to walk ratio is 5.5-1. That's elite. Sub one ERA. That's elite. You know, when you talk about the fact that he came up last year as a 24-year-old, he's 25 years old. He's popped like he was 21. The excitement around him is like he just came up out of nowhere. It was 24 before he made his Major League debut, but last year, 2.96 ERA, a 4-3 record. So he proved he can keep the ball in the ballpark as well. Eight home runs in 73 innings last year, 13 and 139 this year. We talked earlier, the workload is bigger. The pressure's going to be bigger. Cam Schlittler's having one of those years where Yankee fans go, okay, this is the guy we can jump on his back and he can lead us through the postseason. Not a postseason series, but through the postseason. Well, Yankees get in. He's going to have an opportunity to try to become, as I said, Paul Bunyan-esque. Because they have not won a World Series in a long time, and they're looking for a hero.
1: They are.
2: And if it ain't going to be Aaron Judge, wonder if it's this guy.
1: Yeah.
2: And then Gerrit Cole, who you paid a lot of money to, Max Fried, who you paid a lot of money to. Look, it is two guys whose names everybody knows because of free agent contracts, $300 million, $210 million for Fried. This is a guy who's making Major League minimum. This guy's going to make more money in his awards bonus, the bonus pool money, pre-arb money, than he will make on the mound for the next couple of years. He's going to make a lot of money in pre-arb bonuses.
1: Yeah.
2: But when Yankee fans see him, this is all just a build-up to being a guy who can horse his way through a postseason if it works out the way they want.
1: Yeah, 139 and two-thirds innings pitched, 73 last year, so potentially today he could double his innings pitched output from his rookie season. Now, he did pitch in the minors a couple last year, so 73 is a little deceiving, but these are stress pitches, these are big league pitches, so we're going to get to a point today where he will double his innings pitched output from last season.
2: Can I give you the craziest thing about it? And I'm not knocking anything he's done. He's a 25-year-old guy who's popped, and he's doing it in New York. And if you do it in New York early, you're a little bit different because everybody says the pressure of being up there. All that being said, the team is 15-9 in his starts, right?
1: Mm-hmm.
2: Okay. He has gone into the seventh inning four times. So if you want to know the modern era of let's build a statue, this guy is incredible.
1: Yeah.
2: He's gone to the seventh inning four times. That's it.
1: Yeah.
2: Now, again, I ain't not going to hustle. But I am going to tell you, when you make 24 starts and you've done something four times in those starts, he's done it really well. But it ain't like we just built the next coming of fill in the blank.
1: Right. Right. You're right. But he's been good. But, yeah, again, small sample size and seven innings four times in, what, 24 starts this year. You know, it's not exactly like...
2: Well, believe me, I'm the only idiot bringing it up because nobody else is bringing it up. I'm not telling you good or bad. You make your own judgment. I'm just telling you that he's got an eight-inning start. He's got an eight-inning start. He has a seven and a third. Four times into the eighth inning. And again, I'm not telling you he's not the best youngish. 25 is not overly young, although it's young, certainly compared to how many starts he's had for his career. But much like Paul Skenes, and this year's Paul Skenes, it's hard to be that good 3 years in a row.
1: Yeah.
2: And I'm going to tell you, Paul Skenes this year, Jacob Mizorowski next year, Cam Schlittler next year, these are the guys that people are going to go, can he do it again?
1: Yeah. Yep. Hopefully he doesn't do it today and has his second bad outing in a row. Grant Holmes going for the Braves, 7-4, 367 ERA, 46 walks, 92 strikeouts, a 134 whip, and a 241 opponent batting average this year.
2: Can I give you one other thing about him,
1: though?
2: You can. I had a conversation with Ron Guidry earlier today, and when you look at what he's done, 10-6 across, he's got a 226 ERA, 171 batters over 139 innings. His first 24 starts yielded the lowest ERA by a Yankee starting pitcher since Yankee Hall of Famer Ron Guidry in 1978.
1: Wow.
2: So the connection is nobody has done this long, this many starts, this low in ERA since 1978 when Guidry popped to 25-3 with a 174.
1: That's a big number. That's amazing. That is amazing. Grant Holmes, last time out, one of several great outings for some of these Braves pitchers. Six innings, six hits, no earned runs, one walk, and five strikeouts. That was in a win over the Marlins. Grant Holmes, since the All-Star break, has been really good. And, you know, granted, it's a small sample size, three starts, but a 392 ERA, 16 strikeouts. Cut down on the walks. That's important because that's what's gotten him in trouble over the course of this season. We'll see if that can continue. Again, post All-Star break, starters 2, 3, 4, and Grant Malley, who's, you know, obviously only had one start, but number five as well. These guys, the back end of the rotation, have been pretty solid, and Grant Holmes has been one of them.
2: And if you're looking for it, it's five home runs against lefties of his 13 home runs in Yankee Stadium, short porch. Everybody can bitch about it unless it actually works to your favor. Because, again, you can see things go to the second row, and you go, how many ballparks is that out in? And they'll tell you immediately.
1: One or two.
2: Because they do that stuff. But he's given up five home runs to lefties in Yankee Stadium. The other thing is he has got a filth curveball. And I guess sometimes they tell guys to take a little bit off it. He's actually kicked it up a little bit, spinning it, throwing it a little bit harder. And I think it's like a 31% strikeout rate. I think he's basically pitching at a 31% strikeout rate to get to that 5.5-1 strikeout-to-walk ratio.
1: We'll take a break. When we come back, we will get our keys to the game. But first, let's pause 10 seconds for station identification on the Atlanta Braves Radio Network.
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1: 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My key is Mike Yastrzemski. I know months aren't necessarily how games, seasons actually go in terms of stat lines, but in terms of months, Mike Yastrzemski has been Jekyll and Hyde. 385 in March, 179 in April, 316 in May, 148 in June, 239 in July, now 286 in August with three doubles and a home run and three RBI. So when you talk about Mike Yastrzemski, this seems to be one of those months where he's on a little bit of an uptick, and if you can get him on base ahead of Austin Riley and Jim Jarvis, not only does that put the Braves in a position to put up crooked numbers, but maybe even get to Drake Baldwin and Ronald Acuna to a point where they're hitting 3 and 4 run home run and grand slams. That's kind of like what we talked about. Ronald Acuna at the number two spot, if you're going to have him there, the bottom of the lineup's got to get on base. And to me, that kind of starts with Mike Yastrzemski in that seven spot.
2: Yeah, you let a team score five runs on you when they run for eight with runners in scoring position. I'm going to go back to Grant Holmes. You know, whether it's keeping the ball in the ballpark, doing it through the second time in the lineup where the numbers do actually get elevated, certainly coming off a good start, he's got to feel good about himself. All that stuff is in play. And I don't even know if Grant Holmes will factor in the final decision in this game. There's a chance he doesn't. I'll mention one other thing about the Yankees bullpen in a second.

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1: 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I'm going to go with Ben Rice, more than 1.5 hits, runs, and RBI. He has 32 home runs and 75 RBI this year. There's a reason for it. He's one of the best hitters in the American League. And then less than 0.5 first inning runs. So a clean first inning for the Braves and the Yankees. And then at some point, Ben Rice is going to total 1.5 hits, runs, and RBI.
13: I will give you an opportunity with Drake Baldwin, 1.5 hits, run, RBI. Or you can go with more than 1.5 straight RBI. I will go with the latter to bump it up a little bit.
1: Okay.
13: That's more than 1.5 RBI for Drake Baldwin. Let's find out if he can play Johnny Longball today. That's what I'm looking at more than anything else. I'd like to see this team, again, 2 1-run losses, 19 innings of baseball, had a lot of stuff. Really incredible pitching the other night. There were a couple of plays on a base pass, again, yesterday.

0: were things that were happening in this where a guy didn't make it down to first base fast enough. You saw what happened. The next guy starts 0-1. Ain't never seen that one before. The ball call on Chris Sale. The play with ball one at the plate, where it's not a play at the plate because it doesn't count as a run. Actually, they put the run up and they took it off the board. That was the other thing that happened. So, yeah, I don't know what might be the moment in today's game, but rest assured, there's a possibility that, I'm not saying something you've never seen before, but there could be some. The Garcia play the other night at first base on Ronald, and it was incredible. Lombard's play with Riley on second in the 10th inning, incredible play. There have been a lot of really good baseball plays and a little bit of craziness thrown in to get us 19 innings of 2 1-run games.
1: Yeah, good plays, a lot of weird. And, you know, honestly, the first game was a lot of fun up until it wasn't. Yesterday just kind of felt monotonous and just annoying.
0: Yeah, well, both managers had their moment. Walt Weiss gets thrown out. He did chuck his hat one extra time in the dugout. I found that to be pretty good.
1: Yeah, you know, if you got to go for the double hat toss if you're Walt. It was his first ejection. You've got to make it count, right?
0: We're also going to find out. You get an ejection fine, but he also said something that was a ridiculous call at that moment in the game. Might cost him a few more dollars.
1: I'm sure Chris Sale might cover that one for him. For all of us here at the Braves Radio Network, Lucas Koschevar and Joe Virgin behind the glass. He's Chris Domino, and I'm Barrett Salib. Braves and Yankees coming your way next.
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0: the first pitch to the last out, this Atlanta Braves club plays with an intensity that has the rest of the National League on notice.
1: And he lets it fly high and deep to right field. 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
0: 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Afternoon, the Braves close out their series with the New York Yankees at Yankee Stadium, looking to finish the road trip strong before heading home. 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
1: Good afternoon, everybody, and welcome into Atlanta Braves baseball. This afternoon from Yankee Stadium here in the Bronx, New York, it'll be the Braves and the Yankees in the final game of a three-game series. On the mound for the Braves, right-hander Grant Holmes, and he'll be opposed by right-hander Cam Schlittler. Great to have you with us alongside Joe Simpson and our producer-engineer Jonathan Chadwick. Ben Ingram here with you. And Joe, the Braves need a win today to avoid being swept. And for the Yankees, I think the biggest key, more than anything, has been their starting pitching. And it doesn't get any easier today, does it?
2: No, it does not. I know that Cam Schlittler is coming off arguably his worst start of the year against the Cardinals. He only went three innings, walked five guys, so that was a real odd number for him. He usually doesn't walk that many people, so we can expect him to be a lot better today. But I tell you what, you come in to play New York or have them come into your place, and they've got Freed and then Cole and then Schlittler, you're going to have a long 3 days. These guys are really good.
1: Yeah, they are tough, and the interesting thing is right now of those three, it's Schlittler, who's the odds-on favorite right now for the American League Cy Young Award. That's the season he's having.
2: Well, he's striking out an enormous number of people. For the year, he struck out 171 batters in 140 innings. That's impressive. I mean, every game out, he is striking out anywhere from 8 to 12, 14 batters a game. So it's going to be a tough ride today for the Braves' offense. They've got to try to score when they get opportunities, move runners up when they can, might even see a bunt or two just to try to take advantage.
1: Meanwhile, the Braves have Grant Holmes going in for Grant. This has probably been the best stretch he's had in his career. They've won each of his last six starts, and in that span, he's gone 3-0 with a 2.93 ERA. So you're hoping he can be that good again. But the thing for Grant is he's going five innings typically, sometimes six. And you have to answer the question, okay, who's available in the bullpen today? I know you spoke with Walt about that.
2: Yeah, and Walt said they're in a little better shape today than they were yesterday for sure. But it's going to be dictated by the situation, certainly, and how deep Grant is able to go into the game. The thing for Grant today is he's going to be facing a lot of lefties in that short porch in right field. The one thing he cannot do that sometimes plagues him is walk batters. If he can cut down on the walks and keep the ball in the ballpark, then I like his chances. But again, he's going against a guy who's not going to give up much. Grant has got to be able to do the same thing.
1: Yeah, really no room for error because these are the Yankees. This is Yankee Stadium. We've seen 2 1-run games. So we're talking about trying to avoid being swept. It's hard to win those close games, and the Braves have been feels like in 1,000 of them here lately.
2: Yeah, but the Braves have done a good job of hitting when they get guys in scoring position. They put together, what was it, 4 straight hits yesterday against Gerrit Cole to get some runs across, and I was impressed by that and how aggressive they were. This guy today throws harder. I mean, he's even throws harder than Gerrit Cole. So you got to be on the fastball today, and the Braves lineup is loaded with left-handed hitters.
1: Do you feel like this has been a good preview of a postseason situation and series altogether?
2: No doubt. I actually felt that way. I think I commented at the beginning of the series that this is very postseason-like when you have to face 3 guys like this. Now, naturally, you wouldn't face the Yankees until the World Series, but still, these are the type guys that you will face back-to-back-to-back in a postseason series.
1: It has definitely had that atmosphere and likely going to see that again today in the final game of the series. When we come back, Joe will introduce you to the starting lineups, and after that, we'll get to the first pitch. Great to have you with us, Braves and the Yankees, coming up on the Atlanta Braves Radio Network.
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0: Welcome back to the ballpark. Glad you're with us today for this day game from Yankee Stadium. Always a thrill to be here at this ballpark, and especially for a day game. Time for a look at today's starting lineups, powered by Georgia Power, the official electric energy partner of the Atlanta Braves. Here's the lineup for Walt Weiss today. Leading it off, doing the catching, will be Drake Baldwin. Ronald Acuna Jr. is back out in right field, and he'll bat second. Matt Olson will hit third and play first base. In center field, batting cleanup is Michael Harris II. Ozzie Albies will be at second base, batting fifth. Batting sixth, getting the start as the DH, will be Dominic Smith. He had a big hit yesterday. Mike Yastrzemski, also with a double yesterday, will be in left field, and he hit seventh. Batting eighth at third base, Austin Riley. And Jim Jarvis, once again, will be at shortstop, and he bats ninth. Again for the Braves, it's Baldwin, Acuna, and Olson. Harris, Albies, and Smith. Yastrzemski, Riley, and Jarvis. For Aaron Boone, the New York Yankees lineup reads like this. Trent Grisham will lead it off and play center field. The DH today is Ben Rice. He homered yesterday, and he'll bat second. Batting third in left field is Elliot Ramos. The cleanup hitter at first base will be Luis Garcia Jr. Batting fifth, back out at second base, will be Jazz Chisholm Jr. Spencer Jones is in right field, and he bats sixth. Batting seventh, the very impressive shortstop, George Lombard Jr. Batting eighth at third base is Ryan McMahon, and batting ninth and doing the catching for the third straight day for the Yankees will be Austin Wells. So again, for the Yankees, it's Grisham, Rice, and Ramos. Garcia, Chisholm, and Jones. Lombard, McMahon, and Wells. Those are your starting lineups. We'll have first pitch from Yankee Stadium right after this timeout on the Atlanta Braves Radio Network.
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0: It is a warm, humid day here at Yankee Stadium in the Bronx, New York, as the Braves try to salvage one of three against the New York Yankees. Game time temperature 91 degrees, humidity at 50%, wind out of the northwest at 8 to 15 miles an hour, and really the gusts aren't that bad, so don't have to worry too much about that and blowing out toward left center field. 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Yankees come in with a record of 66-51. They're in second place in the AL East, 4.5 back of Tampa Bay. The Braves now at 70-47. They are 31-27 on the road. They still have a 8.5-game lead in the NL East, and in first place as the Phillies continue to scuffle against, I don't know if that was an umpire throwing a ball in the stands or if he was throwing somebody out of the game. might have been an ejection. Don't know. At any rate, the Braves 8.5 up over the Phillies, who continue to struggle against Toronto. Braves are 20-16 in day games. And the Yankees 25-18 in day games. The umpires for today's game, Dan Bellino is at first base. Derek Thomas is at first, Bellino behind the plate. Thomas at first base. Mark Ripperger is at second. Dan Merzell, more or less the villain yesterday, is at third. They are meeting at home plate for an exchange of the lineups. It's funny, the Yankees establish starting times for their games of 35 on the hour or 105 on the hour if it's a day game.
1: Right.
0: And then they don't start until 1:38.
1: Yeah, they schedule it, and then we'll have a three-minute period of when it's scheduled and when the game actually starts.
0: Yeah.
1: Which really gave Chris Sale plenty of time to speak his mind to Dan Bellino. You just mentioned the umpires coming out onto the field. Dan Bellino, as you mentioned, is the home plate umpire today. He's the crew chief. And as he's walking from the gate down beyond the Braves dugout on the third baseline out onto the field and walking to the plate, Chris went to the railing of the dugout and called Bellino over. And, of course, I think it was Chris continuing his argument from yesterday. It wasn't heated, but it was stern. I thought it looked like I was watching the binoculars, and he and Chris were having a conversation, and I think it was just a continuation of what we were discussing yesterday with the ball.
0: Well, and Merzell is writing something on a notepad to put in his pocket, and I'm not so sure he didn't throw somebody out of the game. I may be way off there, but it's not often you see a base ump come out and start making notes on a piece of paper, but he's still writing.
1: That's a good point. All right, we'll check in on that.
0: And we'll wait to see if that's confirmed. But he made the motion like he was throwing somebody out of the game. And honestly, I didn't know. I looked late, and I don't know if he was tossing a ball in the stands or picked up a rock and threw it in the stands. I don't know what he was doing. Anyway, we'll find out soon enough, I guess. And I wondered if that's why Chris Sale was calling Bellino over.
1: I think that might have taken place. Now, obviously, it's no loss for the Braves.
0: No.
1: Obviously, he started yesterday, but that wouldn't shock me at all. And just as I was thinking, hey, Dan Merzell is safely hidden at third base today, he could have just tossed Chris right out of the game.
0: He's within earshot of everybody over there in the third base dugout. He had a rough day, no doubt about it.
1: Yes, he did.
0: It was more than just the balk call. It was also the call on the hit batsman of Spencer Jones that he was off on. He didn't even know if the ball hit him or not, and he waited till Jones was taking his gear off to say, yeah, it hit him. And then that was overturned. Anyway, that was yesterday. Another one-run loss, which was difficult for the Braves to swallow. We're waiting for the Yankees to take the field before a less-than-capacity crowd here today. Yesterday afternoon on Old Timers Day, we had over 45,000 here. And Friday night, we had over 42,000. So we'll see how many it chalks up today as Cam Schlittler leads his team on the field. Oh, Cam. You'll hear us calling him Cam a lot today. His last name is spelled S-C-H-L-I-T-T-L-E-R. And as Ben said yesterday, that second L is very important. to emphasize. This year he's 10-6 with a 2.26 ERA. He is 3-1 against the National League East with an awesome 1.42 ERA. His fastball sits 97 to 100. Throws a cutter off of it. Also throws a curveball and a slider. Here's something, though, that's kind of hard to figure. He's 2-4 at home. 10-6 regular season record, but he's 2-4 at home. A 4.32 ERA here at Yankee Stadium. On the road, he's 8-2 with a 1.10 ERA. And he's coming off a start against the Cardinals his last time out on this homestand. He didn't get into the fourth inning.
1: Sale has been ejected. Made official.
0: Good. Good for Chris. He got his money's worth. May have taken 24 hours, but he
1: I love that he had 24 hours to think about it and come in and come out both barrels blazing right at him.
0: Exactly.
1: They deserve it.
0: Well, we could tell just in the tenor of Walt Weiss's voice when we were doing the Walt Weiss report today, there was still a tinge of anger in that one, too. That guy was still living it out from yesterday. So way to go, Chris. Get it out there and get it over with. But the bottom line on Schlittler is that he's pitched much better on the road than he has at home. Let's see if the Braves can get after him today. We're ready for action and here to tell you about it. Still in the game, has not been thrown out, Ben Ingram.
1: Well, if that's a tone setter for what we may see for the next nine innings, buckle up.
0: Woohoo!
1: An ejection before the first pitch. Drake Baldwin climbing in. He'll be followed by Ronald Acuna and Matt Olson in the top of the first inning, taking their first hacks at Cam Schlittler. Big, tall right-hander. Drake is ready. So is Schlittler. Braves and the Yankees in the final game of this series. And now for the ball game. First pitch swung on, missed. Starting up at 1:40 Eastern. And it is 90 degrees here in New York. Nothing in one on Drake Baldwin. Right-hander Schlittler. Very slow delivery, then kicks and fires. 0-1, a little bit low and outside. The time of the first pitch brought to you by Schumann Farms. Look for Real Sweet Brand Vidalia Onions from Schumann Farms in a store near you. Drake Baldwin, 3-9 in the series. Awaits the 1-1 pitch on the way from Schlittler. 25-year-old. Kicks his long leg, brings the 1-1 pitch. There's a ball low and inside. Braves down there in the third base dugout wearing the traveling gray uniforms today. Gray tops, gray pants, red lettering, red numerals outlined in navy. Atlanta across the chest on top of the red tomahawk. 2-1 pitch on the way to Baldwin. That'll be sent foul over towards the Yankee dugout on the first base side. Yankees in their traditional white uniform tops and pants with the navy pinstripes, navy numerals and lettering, and the interlocking NY logo on the left chest of their pinstripe uniforms. 2-2 on Drake Baldwin. Schlittler brings it. 2-2, swung on, missed. 100-mile-an-hour fastball, and he has his first strikeout of the game. Baldwin walking back to the dugout, one down. Folks, cash in on the baseball action with Prize Picks, the official daily fantasy sports partner of the Atlanta Braves. Download Prize Picks, use code Braves, get $150 in lineups when you play $5. You must be present in certain states. 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Ronald Acuna, 3-9 in the series, climbing in, about to take his first hack versus Schlittler. Right-hander, a very slow delivery, then a quick kick, and he deals. That'll be sent foul. Really interesting delivery out of Schlittler, isn't it?
0: It is. It's kind of like Garrett Cole. It's very deliberate and slow on the leg kick, and then all hell breaks loose.
1: That's a great way to put it. Big six out of Wall. Schlittler has the best ERA in coming off of starting of his month of July, where 3 ERA for that month. Acuna and a little tapper up. Before Acuna, 1-3 put out.
0: That rough outing against the Cart, high five. I thought we continuation. Far he's
1: just one of the together, runs or few 24 stars, and he's only in leagues and single. Had a little sinker. Bring it to his head. There's a ball low, one ball and one strike. It's a young man who evolve and get better and better. One ball and one strike. No score in the top of the first inning. 1-1 to Olsen, and he swings and misses. Matt has one hit in the series. It was a home run in game one. And when he hit it, they were all feeling pretty good about the Braves' chances in that game. Made it 2-0 at that point. And the Yankees scored twice in the bottom of the ninth and then won the game in the 10th. 1-2 on Olsen. Schlittler, a long look into his catcher, Austin Wells, steps and brings the 1-2 pitch. And Olsen swings and misses at a fastball, 100 on that sinker, and the Braves go down 1-2-3. We played a half an inning, Braves nothing, and the Yankees coming up when we come back. One ingredient, endless possibilities. 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

0: No scoring to the bottom of the first inning here at Yankee Stadium. Just a brilliant, vibrant day here in the Bronx. Probably the prettiest day we've had since we arrived. And the Braves and the Yankees rolling around for the final time of this series. Trent Grisham climbing in. First pitch from Grant Holmes is a ball high. Here's the leather for Atlanta. Matt Olson at first base. Ozzie Albies is at second. Jim Jarvis is the shortstop. Austin Riley is at third. In the Braves outfield, Mike Yastrzemski in left. Michael Harris in center. Ronald Acuna in right field. 1-0 pitch. Flared foul over to our left. Catcher, of course, is Drake Baldwin. And on the mound, the right-hander, Grant Holmes. 6 feet tall, 230 pounds out of Conway, South Carolina. He's 30 years old. And he's had a pretty good run here lately. Trying to continue that today against these Yankees. 1-1 pitch. Strike. Good slider there. For Holmes, he's 7-4 this season with a 3.67 ERA. He's made 22 previous appearances, 21 as a starter. And like we mentioned in our open, the Braves have won each of his last six starts. And he's gone 3-0 with a 2.93 ERA in that span. Last outing was on the 4th against the Marlins. Allowed just one walk in that game. 1-2 pitch and a ground ball to the right side. Ozzie to his left from the first cut of the grass in right field. Cuts it loose. Has the out and a 4-3 put out for out number one here in the bottom of the first inning. Something that Darren and I were talking about that Darren picked up on the last time we saw Grant. You know, we talk about his slider, fastball, sinker. Fastball, slider, really sinker, slider, probably his two best pitches. But the first trip to the order, he was heavy on that cutter, curve, and change against the Marlins, and then saved his best stuff for that second trip through, because the second trip through has really been hard on him. There's a ball low and inside.
1: Pretty smart on his part to recognize that and to start mixing it up a little more early in the game.
0: Yeah, I thought his cutter and curve looked really good and peppered in some good change-ups. We'll see how much of that he dives into here today. That first pitch, a curveball to Rice. Second pitch, a little bit low and outside with a sinker.
1: Again, Ben, his big issues have always been walks and long balls. And if he can cut down on those like he did in his last outing, tough to beat.
0: 2-0 pitch. Huge swing and a miss at a slider. Two balls and a strike on Ben Rice. Yeah, that last line for Holmes, six innings, that's the first thing that jumps off the page.
1: Right.
0: He's able to work past the fifth. No runs, five hits, a walk, and five strikeouts. Really good line for him. 2-1 pitch pulled foul into the Yankee dugout.
1: They're going to swing. You know, as long as you're around the plate, they will swing. And with the movement he has on his pitches and that good slider, keeping it down, he's going to get some ground ball out. So he doesn't have to have a ton of strikeouts.
0: 30-year-old right-hander brings the 2-2. And a ground ball weakly to first. Olsen has it, no problem. Puts his left foot on the bag and two down here on the bottom of a scoreless first inning. Braves have done a lot of winning with Holmes on the mound. They're 15-7 in the games he's appeared in. Third season in the big leagues, and this is the second time he's been on this mound at Yankee Stadium, but the first time as a starter. He made a relief appearance here 2 years ago. Did face the Yankees in Atlanta last season and was defeated. Fastball swung on and missed by Elliot Ramos.
1: Went through that one right by him.
0: Ran home, set right at the letters. Leg kick in the delivery. Strike on the outside corner. Good fastball location. Right-handed batter Elliot Ramos, 1-for-6 in this series. One of the few right-handed sticks in there today for Aaron Boone's Yankees. 0-2 from Holmes. Take a seat. He swings and misses at a fastball. Nothing but heat from Holmes versus Ramos. And it's a 1-2-3 inning. We go to the top of the second inning. No score.
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0: Alongside Joe Simpson and our producer-engineer Jonathan Chadwick, Ben Ingram here with you from Yankee Stadium in the Bronx. We're scoreless into the top of the second. That strikeout that Grant Holmes registered versus Elliot Ramos to end the bottom of the first inning. Our Gas South bringing the heat strikeout, and just like Grant, Gas South is bringing the heat with no deposits, no hidden fees, and simple natural gas rates. Michael Harris leads off for the Toyota Stolen Base Challenge inning. Michael 1-for-6 in the series. Pitch on the way from Schlittler, swung on and missed. Boy, he is really pumping the gas in there. He's between 99 and 100 with his sinker and four-seamer. Schlittler, high navy socks up over the knees. 0-1 pitch on the way. Harris swings and misses over the top of a curveball.
1: He's doing a good job on that fastball, running it away from the left-handed hitters. And the strikeout of Olson was a swing and a miss on a ball running outside and away from him. First swing and miss by Harris, same pitch.
0: Now, you don't have to watch him long to understand how he's posted that 2.26 ERA this season. His 0-2 pitch on the way to Harris. Michael swings and misses at a top-shelf fastball. Strikeout number 3 for Schlittler.
1: Who was it that was sponsoring that first strikeout?
0: Gas South.
1: There's some Gas South downstairs, too, baby.
0: Yeah, there is. A lot of it.
1: It is a lot of gas.
0: So 3 Ks for Schlittler. Here comes Ozzie Albies. Again, this is the Toyota Stolen Base Challenge inning. If the Braves still a base here in the second inning, our contestant Chester Hilton will win $2,800 in free marathon gas cards. Ozzie takes the ball high. Too bad you can't steal first. You can enter the Toyota Stolen Base Challenge by visiting braves.com/stolen base challenge. So pulling for a stolen base for Chester Hilton. Ozzie has one hit in this series, a double down the left field line yesterday. 1-0 pitches a ball low. Here in New York, they're obviously pulling for Schlittler to win the American League Cy Young Award. The last Yankee to do that was Garrett Cole 3 years ago. Before that, you'd have to go back to 2001 with Roger Clemens. 2-0 pitch on the way to Albies. Swung on, missed at a sinker.
1: This guy really does a great job of using his leverage at 6'6", and the angle of his delivery. Very powerful. Throws downhill, needless to say.
0: 2-1, swung on, missed. I would guess that's something that he's recently become really good at, looking at how he was a seventh-round choice. Nothing wrong with being taken in the seventh round.
1: There is when you throw 100.
0: Yeah. You see this stuff, you think he should have been seventh pick, maybe.
1: Yeah.
0: Not seventh round. Here's the 2-2 pitch. Albies swings and misses at a fastball. 3 straight strikeouts for Schlittler. 2 down in the second inning. For Schlittler, mentioned that he grew up in Massachusetts. In fact, he grew up a huge Red Sox fan and also a big Boston Bruins hockey fan. In fact, his entire family, Red Sox and Bruins, so much so that Schlittler is named after hockey legend Cam Neely, who played for the Bruins for many years. So Boston certainly in his blood, but now pitching for the Yankees. Dominic Smith takes a called strike.
1: Well, when he got called up last year, he was getting a lot of notoriety, but he really made a name for himself in the division series in the postseason against Boston. He went 8 innings of 5-hit shutout ball, no walks, 12 strikeouts in 8 innings.
0: I believe it. There's a ball low and inside. 1-1 on Dominic Smith. No score in the top of the second. Braves looking for their first base runner of the game. 5 up and 5 down for Schlittler. 1-1 pitch. Dominic fouls it back. Let's pause 10 seconds for station ID on the Braves Radio Network.
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0: No score, top of the second. Schlittler looking for another strikeout. Big, tall right-hander looking into his catcher, Austin Wells. Dominic Smith awaits. 1-2 pitch. And he got a piece, fouled it off. Schlittler played his college ball at Northeastern University in Boston. You know who his college coach was.
1: Tom Glavine's brother, wasn't it?
0: Correct. And a seventh round choice in 2022. 1-2 to Dominic Smith. Swung on, missed. I mean, just overpowering stuff from Schlittler. 99-mile-an-hour sinker, four straight strikeouts. He's faced six batters. He has five Ks. We go to the bottom of the second, no score.
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0: No score, bottom of the second inning. Great to have you with us on a beautiful Sunday afternoon from the Bronx, New York. It'll be Holmes taking on Garcia, Chisholm, and Jones in the bottom of the second. There's a called strike on Luis Garcia. Alongside Joe Simpson, Ben Ingermere with you. Had big crowds all weekend here in the Bronx. Another good crowd here today. Grant Holmes had a 1-2-3 first inning. 0-1 pitch on the way to Garcia, sent foul. No balls and two strikes on him. This place has been the home of the Yankees since 2009. Just one block north of the original site.
1: It's hard to believe they've been here this long.
0: Sure is. Almost 20 seasons. So two pitch, low and inside. They were over at the original site from 1923 to 2008, save a couple of years for when they were at Shea Stadium with the renovations of the original Yankee Stadium. One ball and two strikes on Garcia. Here it is from Holmes. Pulled foul on the right field line. But I go back to something that you mentioned, and you can never replace what was across the street, but I do love how the new Yankee Stadium replicates the design elements of so much of the original, like you mentioned. Yeah. 1-2 on Luis Garcia. Just saw him when he was with the Nationals, then moved over here at the trade deadline. Ball low, two balls, two strikes.
1: I think he'll prove to be a very valuable pickup for them.
0: I think you're spot on with that.
1: Does a good job at first base, too.
0: Here's the 2-2 pitch. That bounced to the backstop. Make it a 2-2 count on Garcia. Garcia grew up a Yankee fan. In fact, when he was with the Nationals, he wore number 2 because he grew up idolizing Derek Jeter. Now wears 26 with the Yankees. 3-2 pitch on the way. Line shot, backhanded by Ozzie Albies. That's a slick play. Throws over to first base for the out, one down. The original Louisiana hot sauce keeps the flavor bases loaded with three simple ingredients, peppers, vinegar, and salt, and flavor that always hits. It's exactly why the original Louisiana hot sauce is the official hot sauce of the Atlanta Braves. That's Louisiana Hot. Buy you some. No score, bottom of the second. Jazz Chisholm climbing in. He swings and misses. Well, at least for this portion of the order, a lot of familiarity for Braves pitchers facing Garcia and Chisholm, as both spent several years in our division before coming to the Yankees. Time called by Chisholm. He has to take his helmet off and wipe some sweat from his forehead. Dabbing at his eye with his right thumb and now digging back in there. Chisholm 0 for 3 in the series. Holmes brings it. And a line drive in the air to right field. That's down for a base hit. Ronald Acuna is playing very deep. And now sends it in. We've talked about that short porch in right field. So Ronald's out there just a stride shy of the warning track. That was dumped right out there in front of him. First hit of the game for either team. Chisholm is aboard. That brings Spencer Jones to the plate. These Yankees are looking for their first home series sweep since they swept the Orioles in a four-game series all the way back in May. Chopper, left side of the infield. Jarvis plays the second bounce, has one play. That's to first, sends it over in time. It was a bang-bang play. He had no shot to go to second or even think about two.
1: Yankees may challenge this.
0: Aaron Boone has his hand up in the air from the steps of the dugout, waiting on a decision from his lieutenants, and this will not be challenged. So it's a 6-3 put out, two down, down to second base for Chisholm.
1: Spencer Jones runs really well for a big guy, doesn't he?
0: He takes off, man. He's got long strides. On that big two-hopper, I mean, for Jarvis, there's only so much you can control, waiting on that second bounce to get to you so you can quickly get rid of it and get the out. Runner at second, two down for George Lombard. And a ground ball out to short. Gliding left, gloving and firing Jarvis. That's in time for the out. So Grant Holmes gives up a single, nothing more. We played two innings. We go to the top of the third, no score.
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0: Through two innings, great pitching on both sides. Cam Schlittler certainly standing in the spotlight. He has faced six Braves. He has five strikeouts. It'll face 7-8-9 in the Braves order here in the top of the third inning, starting with Mike Yastrzemski. Alongside Joe Simpson and our producer-engineer Jonathan Chadwick, Ben Ingram here with you from Yankee Stadium. Mike Yastrzemski leads off versus Schlittler. First pitch, ball high and outside. They're telling you about Schlittler. His dad, John, chief of police in Needham, Massachusetts. There's the 1-0 pitch on the way to Mike Yastrzemski. Yes, takes a ball high and outside. I just got to think that it took a while for everyone in his family to say, we're going to put on Yankee pinstripes.
1: Ooh, yeah.
0: I mean, they are through and through Red Sox fans and his family. Here's the 2-0 pitch. Yastrzemski, a little tapper foul.
1: I was just wondering, as a police chief, how many people in his career he arrested who mispronounced his last name.
0: Yeah, probably a lot.
1: As he was handcuffing them.
0: Probably a lot. Here's the 2-1 pitch on the way to Yastrzemski. And there's a liner down the right field line and a base hit that goes all the way to the corner. Yaz around the bag at first, heading for second base. He will go in standing, and it's a leadoff double. And good to see that Schlittler is human. Yaz able to turn on that pitch down the right field line, and the Braves have a man in scoring position for the first time today.
1: Curveball. Left it hanging out over the plate. It was breaking down, but it was out over the plate, and Mike able to really rake it. Get him over, get him in. Remember, we were talking about if you get opportunities to score against this guy, here's one right now, leadoff double.
0: Yeah, because one run feels like such a gigantic feat with what we've seen here early today. Austin Riley digging in. Austin with a pop-up right side of the infield, backpedaling into shallow right and down the line, now on foul ground Garcia. And he makes the catch, just not near deep enough for Yaz to take off. Had the right idea, just couldn't get it deep enough into right field. Also couldn't get it on the ground either, would have been efficient. Instead, his little pop-up, one down. Folks, get Wi-Fi so reliable that it never gets caught looking at one price for the next 5 years and same-day Wi-Fi. Xfinity, imagine that. One out for Jim Jarvis. Left-handed batter taking on Cam Schlittler. First pitch low and inside. One ball and no strikes.
1: What I've seen of Jarvis leads me to believe he can get after a fastball. He's got a quick bat. He did so yesterday against Cole.
0: Tapping the bat on his left shoulder. 1-0 pitch. In for a call strike. So much so that he feel like he'd be capable of a bleeder that gets through into the outfield that could score Yastrzemski.
1: Well, at first I thought, since Riley was not able to get the runner over, maybe Jim would try drag bunt too.
0: Waiting on the 1-1 pitch. There it comes, there it goes into center field in line with Trent Grisham, makes the

And the Braves' first 32 road games of the year, they had a record of 23-9. Since then, 8-18. Two down for Baldwin. No score in the top of the third. And Drake sends one foul into the second level to our left. These Yankees have won 16 of the last 25 games going back to July 9th. And they, too, just like the Braves, have been involved with a bunch of close games lately. No score in the third. Baldwin is 0-1. Pitch on the way and a high fly ball to deep left. Going back, Ramos in front of the warning track is there. Makes the catch, one stride onto the track. And that ends the top of the third. Braves with a leadoff double, and they cannot produce a run. We go to the bottom of the third inning, no score.

0: 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The invitation to Lexus Summer Sales Event.
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4: 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You get to this time of year, and I'm sure for all of us as fans, we're looking at the standings on the scoreboard every single day because it's what you do. But you get into August and you start following these pennant chases more and more, and looking around at the standings more and more, seeing who's slotted where. And something really jumped out to me doing that this morning. Here's Ryan McMahon to lead off. And McMahon swings and sends one down the right field line to the corner, and that is a foul ball hit off the screen. Looking at the standings today, there's only one major league team with 45 games left to be played that's on pace to win 100 games. That's the Brewers. They're on pace to win exactly 100. Braves, Dodgers, Rays, the current pace is for 97 wins. No balls and a strike on Ryan McMahon. Here's the pitch on the way from Holmes. There's a strike on the outside corner. And would you believe that there has not been a major league team to win 100 games since 2023?
5: I'm surprised at that.
4: Three teams won 100 games in 2023, the Braves, the Dodgers, and the Orioles, but no one's done it since then. Here's the 0-2 pitch to McMahon, and a ball outside. Braves would have to go 30-15 the rest of the way to reach that plateau.
5: I'll take it.
4: Yes, sir. That'd be a great finish of the season. One ball and two strikes on McMahon. Offering from Holmes, low and inside. The Braves have won 100 or more games 10 times in franchise history. Of those 10, 8 took place in the modern era. None of them won the World Series. Two balls and two strikes on Ryan McMahon. Holmes fires, misses low and inside.

0: At 3-2. No score, bottom of the third inning. A couple hits in the series for McMahon. Left-handed batter. 3-2, low and outside on a leadoff walk, and that's the first free pass issued by Holmes. You certainly don't enjoy any walk, but especially the leadoff man in an inning. That's tough for Holmes behind the eight ball against the bottom of the order. Man down to first. Here's Austin Wells. Catcher out of the University of Arizona. 27 years old and catching all three games in this series. There's a ball outside.
1: It was warm yesterday afternoon. It's hot today, and yet he's still out there. They have a day off tomorrow, though.
0: One over from home. Low it inside. They're in a pretty good home stretch right now, aren't they?
1: Sure are. After their off day, they got Seattle coming in. They got a lot of off days on Mondays through the month of August. And a couple of Thursdays.
0: 2-0 pitch. Taken for a strike. Yeah, they're currently in the midst of a 9-game homestand over an 11-day period. So two off days on this homestand. And they have another lengthy homestand in about a week and a half. They'll get a lot of home cooking here down the stretch. Ground ball to short. Jarvis will step on second. Cuts it loose. There's a double play. Able to eliminate that leadoff walk with a 6-3 double play. Nice job by Jarvis. We'll make that the Truist play of the game. 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You had mentioned the ability for Grant to execute and get some ground balls, and that's the perfect time for it.
1: Hit him to swing.
0: Back to the top of the order to Trent Grisham. Left-handed batter takes a ball outside. No runs, one hit, no errors for both teams. 1-0 from Grant Holmes, and a fly ball with some carry to it. Deep right center field. Harris in pursuit to the warning track. Throws up the glove, and he's got it. Able to circle off his route right in front of the right center field wall, and the ballpark holds on to it, and Harris there for the out. So Grant faces the minimum in the bottom of the third inning. We played three. We go to the top of the fourth. No score.
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0: Braves nothing, Yankees nothing here at Yankee Stadium. Into the top of the fourth inning, Ronald Acuna leads off. Ronald 0-for-1 with a ground out. He needs two more home runs to reach 200 for his career. And there's the action today with 198 career homers. Facing Cam Schlittler. And a ball outside of Ronald. One ball and no strikes. Benjo and Jay Chad with you. Just a handful of cotton ball clouds across the New York skyline. Beautiful clear canopy of blue overhead. A lot of sunshine. 1-0 pitch. Low and outside. Two balls, no strikes.
1: This guy's interesting in his uniform choice. You know, you see a lot of base stealers these days hiking their baseball pants up above their knees. Kind of give their knees a little more mobility when they're running.
0: 2-0 pitch and a two-hopper to shortstop. Glove by Lombard. Gathers and throws and one down.
1: He's a pitcher, but he's got his elastic bottoms of his pants above his knees. That's got to be the most navy blue on Yankee socks in their history.
0: Probably so. And when you're 6 foot six and you're all knees and elbows, I guess you need some space for those yeah. things to bend.
1: Yeah.
0: He kind of wears his pants like a football player wear their pants. Right above the knee. One down for Matt Olson. Matt sends it foul. High arcing shot into the second level, deep down the left field line. 0-1. Northside Hospital Cancer Institute, one of the nation's leading and largest cancer programs. Northside is built to beat cancer. No score, top of the fourth. Olson, good swing, fouled back a cutter.
1: Keep in mind that the first time through the order against Schlittler was the first time anybody in the lineup today had ever faced him. So now they're going through second time. They're getting a few better cuts at him.
0: 0-2 to Olson. Looking for a ball in. I mean, at best, you might have seen him for 10 minutes of a spring training game.
1: Yeah.
0: I mean, and that's got to be difficult when you're seeing a guy this good for the very first time. There's the 1-2 pitch. Swing and a miss by Olson. 99 fastball away.
1: Just like he did the first time to him. I don't want to say, I don't even know if he throws a two-seamer. He doesn't need to. But this one is kind of angled away. Never had the plate. And Matt couldn't reach it.
0: Six strikeouts for Schlittler. No score in the fourth. Here comes Michael Harris. Harris also struck out back in the second inning. Ball high and outside. All six strikeout victims have gone down swinging. And seeing a guy like this for the first time, it probably takes a minute to get your optics lined up on a guy like that. One O's away. Two balls, no strike.
1: You have to make an adjustment, Ben. You've got to spread out a little bit and shorten everything up. You can't take a big, long stride, and your swing can't be as long.
0: Hitters count for Harris. Picks ball outside, 3-0.
1: And by spreading out, maybe not even taking a stride, but just kind of pivoting on that front foot, it also keeps your head still, your eyes still, being able to track the ball a little better.
0: Rio in there. That kind of reminds me of the Dominic Smith two-strike approach that he's so good at.
1: Very much that way.
0: Three-one pitch. Harris swings and misses at a fastball coming in at 100.
1: I tried the same thing against Goose Gossage to spread out, actually take my stride before he let the ball go. And I'm not saying I wore out Goose Gossage. I didn't, but I had my share of contact, some ground ball base hits, that sort of thing.
0: Because of that adjustment.
1: Allowed my hands to work.
0: Base is empty. Two down. And the payoff pitch all the way to Michael Harris. Got him swinging. Fastball 99. Strikeout number 7 by Schlittler. Through 4 innings, he's given up just one hit. We go to the bottom of the 4th inning, no score.
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0: Bottom of the fourth inning. No score. Both teams have one hit each. Single by Chisholm of the Yankees. 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Ben Rice leads off, and he swings and misses of the first pitch. Nothing and one on Rice. 2, 3, and 4 in the order. 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Big swing and a miss. Good changeup.
1: Ben Rice leaves no doubt that all he's trying to do is lift and separate to right field.
0: Take advantage of that short porch. 1-2. Low and inside. Jackknifed his hips out of the way. 2 balls, 2 strikes.
1: Got a good swing. He's strong. As long as he catches it out front, he's very happy.
0: Rice 0-for-1 with a ground out to Olson. 2-2, low with a slider. 3 balls and 2 strikes. By the way, speaking of Olson, big day for him today in terms of milestones, isn't it?
1: Yeah, number 900, his 900th game in a row. Quite remarkable.
0: 3-2, pulverized deep down the right field line, and a foul ball. Hooked it down the right field line. Unfortunately, that spun to the right side of the foul pole, but a lot of distance on that one.
1: That's all he's trying to do. 100%. His home run yesterday was a straightaway center, but he doesn't even know there's a left side of the field.
0: Ben Rice, 27 years old, 6'2", 230. 3-2 pitch, sent foul into the seats down the left field line. Still 3-2 on Rice. He, like Schlittler, is from Massachusetts. Rice with 32 homers this year. 3-2 and a high fly ball to right. Ronald Acuna to his right. He's tracking, shy of the warning track, and he's there. Makes the catch in deep right field. One down in the fourth inning. One down for Elliot Ramos. Ramos, the only strikeout victim for Holmes at this point. On the way to Ramos up and in. This guy comes from a very athletic family. Of course, he's in the big leagues and put together a good career. He has 2 older brothers, Hector and Henry. And Hector is a pro soccer player and the all-time top scorer in Puerto Rican soccer history.
1: No kidding.
0: There's a ball inside. It's on the Puerto Rican national team. And then his other brother spent 10 seasons in the minor leagues as an outfielder and then finally made the big leagues and spent a little time with the Diamondbacks. That's impressive. 2-0 pitch, swung on, miss. 2-1. Something to have a lengthy big league career, not even be the best athlete in your family.
1: Yeah.
0: No score in the fourth. 2-1 from Holmes. Struck well to right field, but Ronald's right there. Makes a chest-high catch. And 2 down in the fourth inning. Ronald is having a good time with those Yankee fans out in right field. Anytime the ball has hit his way, they've been on him, and he's been quick to turn around and jaw at him back a little bit, having some fun out there in right field. 2 down for Luis Garcia. Garcia takes a ball low. 1 ball and 0 strikes. Looking ahead to the top of the fifth, that'll be Albie, Smith, and Yastrzemski. We are scoreless here in the bottom of the fourth inning. Holmes trying to go toe-to-toe with Cam Schlittler today here at Yankee Stadium. 1-0 is outside, 2 balls, no strikes. Little shade in the outfield with a passing cloud, sun shining on the plate. 2-0 pitch right down the pike for a strike. 2-1. Go back to Friday night. They announced 42,297. Yesterday, 45,222. Another big crowd here today. 2-1 and a bottle rocket. Left field. Coming in is Yastrzemski, and he'll be caught off by Riley. And in shallow left, the Braves third baseman has it. Fights the sun, makes the play. Down they go, 1-2-3. We're off to the top of the fifth inning. No score.
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0: Well, if you love great pitching, you're in the right place. Four innings behind us. We're scoreless into the top of the fifth inning. And now for more play-by-play, here's Joe.
1: Yeah, you're right, Ben. There's only one hit aside so far. And because of that three up and three down bottom of the fourth inning by Grant Holmes, today's a clean inning car wash celebration day at Tidal Wave Auto Spa. 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Ozzie leads off the top of the fifth inning and he takes up and in, ball one. Struck out his first time up. We'll say that a lot about the hitters as they come up here in the early going. Fastball fouled off the catcher, who goes down to his hands and knees after he took that one off the leg, I believe. Dambolino will walk a new baseball out to Schlittler. As Ozzie talks to Austin Wells, who's kind of flexing his right leg.
0: Ozzie might be telling him, man, I can feel your pain, because we've seen Ozzie foul so many pitches off his feet and ankles and shins.
1: Dambolino did a nice job of stalling to give Wells a chance to regroup. So the count's 1-1. McMahon plays in close at third base. Ozzie batting left-handed. And the pitch. Bounced foul. First base side, 1-2. It'll be Aubies, Smith, and Yastrzemski in a scoreless game, top of the fifth. McMahon backs up at third, all the way back up to the grass, and now the pitch. Swung on, hit high in the air to right field, but not deep enough. Jones is under it, and glasses gleaming. He makes the catch. One out.
0: Tell you what, I'm going to have to retrain my eyes before we get back home tomorrow. Come to a game here, anything to right field, you're thinking it might have a shot.
1: Yeah. And it does. Dominic Smith struck out his first time up, chased some high cheese. One for three in the series. Drove in a run yesterday with a pinch hit single. Takes a breaking ball for a strike. It's actually a cutter. 96 mile an hour cutters can be a problem. Big right-hander, kicks and fires, swing and a miss. Big hard cut at 98, came up empty, 0-2. Now, you know Dominic's strategy, like you pointed out a minute ago, Ben. He gets behind in the count, he kind of spreads out, doesn't take any sort of stride. Let's see if he does that here and has it work for him. Wider stance. And the 0-2. No stride. Pitch just missed outside. Laid off. One out. Nobody on. No score. Top of the fifth inning. Joe Ben and Jay Chad with you from Yankee Stadium in the Bronx. And the pitch. Swung on and missed. That was a sinker at 100 miles an hour. Get you some of that. Strikeout number 8.
6: It really is something when you get to finally lay eyes on a guy that you've been following from a distance. And Schlittler, of course, a guy that we've seen his numbers all year, and you see what he's leading the league in and easy to read up on. But when you actually see him, boy, he really jumps off the page.
1: He sure does. Mike Yastrzemski has the Braves' only hit, and it was a ringing double into the right field corner. And that was leading off the third inning, but he advanced no further. And he swings and misses. Start this at bat, 0-1. And the next offering, swing and a miss, 0-2. This is his 25th start. Strikeout numbers 8, 7, 7, 8, 6, 5, 8. He only had 4 one night against Baltimore. I guess that was a good night. Only 3 in a start against Cleveland. He had 13 for a season high against Cincinnati. And he had 12 against the Phillies 2 starts ago. The 0-2 pitch. Fouled back. Good cut.
6: Well, he's on a pace like that here today.
1: Well, even that start, his last start against St. Louis, only went 3 innings. He struck out 6 in that start. Walked 5. No sign of any control problems today. The next offering. Swung on, hit in the air to center field and pretty deep. Grisham backpedaling, still going on the track. Shy of the wall. He'll make an over-the-shoulder catch in deep left center. And twice, Yastrzemski has given it a charge, but comes up empty this time. Braves go in order. We go to the bottom of the fifth, still scoreless.
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0: We go to the bottom of the fifth inning. Joe Ben and Jay Chad with you in a scoreless duel between the Braves and the Yankees. Jazz Chisholm leads off for New York. He has their only hit and takes a strike. Fifty-two pitches for Grant Holmes. Very economical. Hard hit ball, ground ball to first, glove by Olsen. He'll take it to the bag because Chisholm loafs down the line, but he did make it all the way to first. One out. Hey, Jay Chad, did you ever wonder what a home run tastes like? He has. Yeah, he's often wondered. Well, it's a little peppery, a little tangy, and a lot like the original Louisiana hot sauce, the official hot sauce of the Atlanta Braves. That's Louisiana hot. Buy you some. Here's Spencer Jones, left-handed hitter, home run cut, came up empty on a breaking ball. He grounded to short his first time. 2-for-8 in the series with a triple. The 0-1 pitch is down low to even the count. Philadelphia on top of Toronto, 3-2. In Philadelphia on the Saya out-of-town scoreboard. Winding the pitch, fouled at the plate. 1-2 the count. Our scoreboard updates are delivered to you by Saya, the official freight carrier of the Atlanta Braves. George Lombard Jr. waits on deck. One out. No score. And the pitch. Ooh, just off the plate. Called ball two, 2-2.
1: Pitcher that the Braves head back home to see the Mets starting tomorrow night. And the Phillies have a road trip coming up to St. Louis and Minnesota.
0: Tough stops. Off the plate outside again, full count. Yeah, they match up tomorrow night. Bryce Elder against Christian Scott. First pitch, 7:15. Last meeting of the year between the Braves and the Mets. Payoff pitch. High, I guess. Boy, those pretty close pitches, but no challenges by the Braves. And that's a one-out walk.
1: I'm pretty confident if they've challenged that, that would have been overturned.
0: Second walk issued by Grant Holmes, and here's Lombard. He grounded to short his first time. Check swing foul back to the screen.
1: By the way, you mentioned that upcoming series with the Mets. Braves have to sweep that series to win the season series against the last place Mets, believe it or not.
0: Yeah, New York's given the Braves fits all year. So is this New York team.
1: Mm-hmm.
0: Winning the first two games of this series. Stretching the pitch, a little high and outside. To even the count to Lombard, 1-1. He is 3-for-8 in the series with a homer, an opposite field homer. Right-handed hitter. Stretching the pitch, swinging a foul tip into the catcher's glove. 1-2. Lombard calls time, regroups. His dad, George, bench coach for the Detroit Tigers, former Brave. Great football player was his dad. Stretching the pitch, lined, and caught by Olsen. A leaping grab by the big, tall first baseman. He steps on the base for a double play. Three unassisted on that line drive shot that Matt is so good at in reacting. And went up the ladder to get that one. No runs, no hits or errors, nobody left. We go to the sixth, no score.
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0: .891 for the Braves as we go to the Georgia Lottery home run jackpot inning. Boy, this would be a good inning to jump all over Cam Schlittler. Austin Riley will lead it off for Stephen Fordham from Buchanan, Georgia. $1,300 in the jackpot. Riley popped out his first time. Takes high and outside. That was flagged down by Austin Wells, the catcher. It almost threw it by him. 1-0. Riley 2-for-8 in the series, but he's hit in 7 of his last 8. Wine in the pitch, low and outside again. There's a statistic for pitchers about walks and hits per inning pitched. Swing and a miss, 2-1. They call it whip, walks and hits per innings pitched. Any pitcher that's got a whip that's 1.1, 1.2. That's pretty good. 1.3. Not Cam Schlittler. 0.95. 2-1 low, 3-1 in the count. A walk would be just fine.
1: So if he's on the mound, the opposing team's first and third base coaches are very lonely.
0: Yep. Got their hands in their pockets. Hitters count. Let's see if Austin can catch up. Here's a pitch. Swung on, popped up a mile high, right above home plate. Foul territory now. Wells is there. He screens his eyes. He had to wait a long time for that one to come down, and he made the catch. One out.
1: That's a tough one to track right there. That thing was so, that was higher than the flags on the top of the stadium.
0: Yeah. Here's Tanner. Jim Jarvis steps in. Jim Joyce, of course, former umpire. And Jarvis takes a strike. If you'd like to enter for your chance to win at least $1,000 in the Georgia Lottery, visit 680thefan.com/GA Lottery. Georgia Lottery, today could be the day. Jarvis hit the ball hard his first time up and lined out to Grisham in center. Strike call. 0-2. Baldwin waits on deck. Schlittler works from the first base side of the rubber. Kicks and fires. Foul ball hit off the screen in front of the Braves dugout. Jarvis very late on that one. Jarvis at 239, has one homer, waits, swing, and a foul tip, glove by Wells. He hangs on to it. Strikeout number 9 for Cam Schlittler.
1: And just 70 pitches to this point for Schlittler. Tying into that whip that you discussed, his sub-1 whip that he's had all year. Just so stingy, so hard to get on base, no walks for him. And all 9 strikeouts, the batters have gone down swinging.
0: Every one of them, you're right. Including Baldwin to start the game. He swings at the first pitch, pops it up out behind third. McMahon says he's got it, and he does in fair territory to end the inning. So a quick inning again for Cam Schlittler. He has retired 9-12 in a row. And we go to the bottom of the sixth, no score.
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0: 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Napa has all the bases covered when it comes to your ride. Bottom of the sixth inning, 8-9-1 for the New Yorkers. McMahon, Wells, and then Grisham. Excellent work by Grant Holmes thus far. He has shut out the Yankees on one hit through five innings. He's walked a pair. McMahon takes one. A little inside, ball one.
1: You'd look at this and see, okay, no runs, one hit for both teams, and say pitcher's duel, but the way that they're having success, completely different, isn't it?
0: It sure is. One guy with power, one guy with finesse and control. There's a strike from Grant to even the count at 1-1.
1: And it's great to say that about Grant, isn't it?
0: Yeah, it is. I mean, this is a continuation of what he's been doing. 14 straight starts with three earned runs or less. Just missed inside, 2-1. That fastball cutter at 91. Team is 15-6 in Grant's starts, including 6-0 in his last six outings. To the hill, 2-1. Swing on, roll, foul, first base side. 2-2. McMahon walked in the third inning leading off, but Austin Wells, the catcher, quickly grounded into a 6-3 double play. Little breeze picks up, blowing in from left center. 2-2. High, ball three. Mentioned that the temperature at game time was 90 degrees. That long hair of Holmes has got to be hot, doesn't it?
1: Oh, man.
0: Woo.
1: Stifling, I'm sure.
0: Payoff pitch. Bounced. Chopper over the mound. Tough play for Ozzy. Backhands it on the run. Throw to first in time. Good play. Very difficult play for Ozzy to backhand that ball on the second hop right near the bag, but he made a good throw to get McMahon one away.
1: You know, we're talking about the way these two pitchers are having success. You mentioned all the power by Schlittler. He's been 99-100 with his fastball. Grant getting contact, ground balls, and both having same success in different ways.
0: Foul ball hit by Wells, 0-1.
1: If you were in the box today, what would your approach be like for one pitcher versus the other?
0: Well, I described earlier about Schlittler, about spreading out and trying to shorten everything up and lay off anything high. Ground ball gets through for a base hit. A curve ball that Wells waited on and rolled it up the middle and into right field for a base hit. He's there with one out. For Grant, the way he's moving the ball around and pitching, that's a different story.
1: Right.
0: You can't sit on one pitch. I wouldn't adjust my stance or anything, but I would just try to maybe think about the middle of the field with him.
1: And it's funny to think about, because the strategies and the conversations in the two dugouts in that regard, completely different.
0: Yeah. Trent Grisham, the leadoff hitter, steps up and lines one to right. That's going to go all the way to the wall. Wells, the catcher, is running. He's at third. Acuna bobbled the ball, picks it up, fires home. But by that time, Louis Rojas had held up Wells at third base. If he had known that Acuna was going to drop the ball, he would have waved him. But it'll be a double for Grisham there at second and third, one out.
1: Well, third base coach, of course, knows how shallow right field is out there. And if you have a really good arm in right field, you got to be 100% sure that you can send that runner and drive him in, make sure that he scores. And with Wells, like you mentioned, a catcher speed, Ronald's arm in right field, I don't blame him for erring on the side of caution.
0: The ball came off the wall at a funny angle to Ronald, and he tried to barehand it off the wall, and that bounced off his hand. And then he threw a one-hop shot all the way into home plate on the fly.
1: As shallow as right field is, Ronald could fire from deep right and nail a hot dog vendor in the lower bowl of the third base section.
0: Yes, he could. Nail him right in his bin. Speaking of Ben, here's Ben Rice. He is grounded out, flied out. Jeremy Hefner made a trip to the mound. He's back in the dugout. Infield in the pitch. Line drive, right field. Here comes Ronald. He'll make the catch. tagging, but stopping halfway to home plate. And a good thing, because Ronald made a BB throw to home plate. And no damage. Rice had to hold. Let's pause for station identification on the Braves Radio Network.
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0: Two out, second and third. And Ramos the batter. He has struck out and lined out. Struck out on three pitches in the first. The pitch, strike, good fastball popped in there at 94. That way, Grant. Good defense played behind him this inning. Good play by Ozzie. Good play there by Acuna, and a good throw. The delivery bounced off the plate, but foul, third base side. And quickly ahead, 0-2.
1: Man, a runner at third base, anytime there's a ball hit out in the right field to Ronald, I mean, you just immediately go to the edge of your seat.
0: You know that there's going to be some action. The 0-2 outside. Not a bad pitch. Wasted it out there. 1-2 the count. Luis Garcia on deck. Be nice to have him lead off next inning. We're in the bottom of the sixth. No score. Holmes to the plate. Swing and a foul tip into the glove of Drake Baldwin, and that'll end the inning. Great job by Grant Holmes to pitch around the single and the double. He leaves the runner stranded, and we go to the seventh. Still, no score.
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0: the seventh. The Braves. Good sign right there. Look for him.
1: Make this thing. His arm. At bottom of it. Olson and Lip. It's first pitch you see in one of this series. Garrett Cole. There's a called strike. Anybody thought would be Grant Holmes due to one. He would be a good match. First ballot Hall of Fame.
0: I just has risen to the occasion to
1: all outside. They announced 42,003 here on a Sunday afternoon. Being his shin guard, but then just I think he should have challenged him. Team has used it. 3-2. And pops it up. It's down in front of him.
0: Given that he's leading off. Lead-off walk would have been worth it.
1: Yeah. Third inning. Yankees have twos. The first baseline.
0: Yep. 77.
1: Ronald with his bright yellow batting gloves, matching his shoes. Righty right. This was catcher to go back through the signs. Pitch timer down to 1 second. Now he starts his delivery. And the 3-2. Out back into the screen. That fastball 99 to Acuna.
0: Now, you might think through the course of our broadcast today, well, how does anybody ever hit this guy? Well, a few people have. He's given up 13 homers. 7 to lefties, 6 to right-handers.
1: I could go for one of those right here. How about you?
0: Yeah. Opposite field.
1: 3-2 pitch. He swings and misses at a fastball for strike three. Another strikeout for Schlittler. He has 10 in the game now. And he and all 10 have gone down swinging. His season best is 13, as Joe mentioned. That happened earlier this season. And he had 12 a couple of starts ago. One down for Matt Olson. That takes a ball outside. As we mentioned earlier, Matt Olson playing in his 900th consecutive game. He's 1-for-10 in the series. 1-0 pitch, low and inside.
0: I would like to talk to the scouts, who area scouts in Massachusetts, who saw this young man pitch at Northeastern University, and find out what it was they didn't like about him.
1: 2-0 clubbed in the air, deep right field. That's back to the wall. That's gone! He just hit a bullet over the right field wall, and Matt Olson puts the Braves on the board. They finally get to Schlittler, and it's a bolt of lightning off the bat of Matt Olson over the right center field wall. It is his 34th home run of the year. The Braves have a 1-0 lead in the seventh.
0: Former Braves hitting coach Greg Walker used to preach being on time with the fastball. You got to be on time with the fastball before you have to deal with anything else. Needless to say, Matt Olson was on time.
1: put it out there into the bleachers. There's a ball outside to Michael Harris. Big home run. Got an ABS challenge here. The Yankees thought that was a strike, so it's challenged by Austin Wells. ABS says that is a strike. That'll be overturned. So from a 1-0 count to an 0-1 count. 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A Matt Olson homer here in the top of the seventh has given the Braves the 1-0 lead. 1-1 to Harris is outside. Two balls and a strike.
0: You know, his home runs, and he's hit a bunch of them lately, but it's been a rash of solo shots. Otherwise, he might be up around 90 RBIs by now.
1: I feel like his last six homers have all been solo homers. 2-1 to Harris and fouled. Dylan Dodd up and throwing in the Braves' bullpen right now. And for Grant Holmes, six shutout innings to this point. He's allowed just three hits, two walks, two strikeouts. We could see Dodd for the bottom of the seventh as lefties Garcia, Chisholm, and Jones are all due up. We'll get there in a little while, though. One down here in the top of the inning. Michael Harris 0 for 2. Two strikeouts versus Schlittler. 2-2 pitch. This tie. Three balls, two strikes. That homer by Olson has cast a hush onto this crowd of 42,533. 3-2 to Harris, fouled back into the screen. Right-hander Kervin Castro is warming up for the Yankees in their bullpen.
0: How do you get a name like that?
1: I guess you have a really good curveball. 3-2 pitch. And a fly ball to deep left, going back into his right. Ramos continuing to reach for the wall, and he's there right in front of the left field wall.
0: Man, that almost got out of here.
1: That just carried and carried. And Ramos right up against the left field wall, about 20 feet from the foul pole, to make the catch. Two down in the top of the seventh. And a visit to the mound.

0: up. Matt Blake walking back to the Yankee dugout on the first baseline. 1-0 Braves. A home run by Olsen with a huge lift for the team down there in the third base dugout.
1: Yankees have three lefties due up to start the bottom of the seventh. I wonder if they would go ahead and go to Dodd, a left-handed pitcher, to start the inning.
0: That's kind of what I'm thinking. Just go with your matchups the rest of the way, because look, on one side of the argument, there's no reason, and I'd give Grant Holmes another inning, but when you see three straight lefties,
1: yeah,
0: and all of a sudden you're protecting a lead, it would make some sense. As the Albies takes a called strike. Very warm day here in the Bronx. Even warmer down there in those batter's boxes facing these two really good pitchers, Holmes and Schlittler. A one foul back. 0-2 now on Ozzie Albies.
1: The late, great Bobby Cox used to say, Major League hitters can time a jet. Doesn't matter how hard you throw. Matt Olson proved that theory correct again.
0: Oh, 2. And Ozzie with a ground ball weakly to second, coming in gloving and hesitating and firing into the dugout is Jazz Chisholm. What in the world was that? Just couldn't get the ball out of his glove, and then when he finally did, airmailed his first baseman, sent it right into the dugout. And that'll extend the top of the seventh inning.
1: That'll have to be a base hit and an E4, because he was not going to get Ozzie, no reason to even throw the ball.
0: One hopped it right into the dugout.
1: His eighth error of the year.
0: That's exactly what it is, a single and an E4. And now Dominic Smith to the plate. Boy, how big would a base hit be right here? Woo. Two down, runner at second. Braves leading 1-0 in the top of the seventh inning. First pitch to Smith, high and outside. In between innings, it'll be the seventh inning stretch brought to you by the Warrior Lance. The Warrior Lance is stepping up at the plate to help warriors navigate to success after military service. Visit thewarriorlance.org to learn more. Dominic Smith, 0-2 in this game versus Schlittler. 1-0 pitch, fouled back, one ball and one strike. Chisholm out there at second, still trying to shake off the frustration of the air. He just kind of looking aimlessly off into right center field. Now looking down at his feet, he's kicking around some dirt. Probably feeling pretty low right about now, but he'll be feeling lower with a base hit here by Dominic Smith. Ozzie a lead at second. 1-1 pitch. Dominic fouls back a fastball.
1: It was a tough play to be sure, but it was one that Chisholm should have just put in his pocket. He was not going to get Ozzie. There were a couple of Yankee players out taking ground balls today. Neither team took batting practice. But Lombard was out. Caballero was out. They took a lot of ground balls. A little practice. Chisholm was not among them.
0: One, two to Dominic. He swings and misses at a fastball for strike three. Chase the high heat. 98 miles an hour with that fastball from Schlittler. So time to stretch. We go to the bottom of the seventh. Braves leading 1-0 after the homer by Olsen.
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0: We go to the bottom of the seventh. Braves up 1-0 on the home run by Matt Olson on a day that commemorates his 900th straight game that he's played in. And what a job by Grant Holmes, who goes six shutout innings. Gave up three hits, two walks, two strikeouts. He's now got a streak of 12 and two-thirds innings of scoreless baseball over his last three starts. Great work by Grant Holmes. He'll make way for Dylan Dodd, the left-hander, who makes his 33rd appearance. Dylan is 3-1 with a 2.02 ERA. He does have a save. 38 strikeouts against 11 walks in 35 innings, and he will face three straight left-handers that are due up for the Yankees.
1: That'll be Garcia, Chisholm, and Jones. That home run by Olson in the top of the seventh, his 34th of the year. That leads the National League. And he's one behind the major league lead as Yordan Alvarez has 35. Pretty good season for Matt, isn't it?
0: Oh, just tremendous. And especially yesterday, he was very frustrated against Gerrit Cole, a guy he does not have a hit against in his life, like 24 at-bats. Struck out a couple of times to start today. So, you know, there was a little bit of frustration built in, too. But, man, did he ever connect.
1: Huge home run for the Braves. Leading 1-0. Boy, Matt has had some big games in this ballpark. Of course, we don't play here every single year. But traditionally, he's hit the ball very well in our trips to Yankee Stadium. Today is his 15th game in this ballpark. And he has hit 7 home runs in 15 games.
0: Whew, man.
1: Driven in 11 runs.
0: I wonder what that extrapolates out to. Over 81 games.
1: It'll be some big numbers.
0: Man, oh man.
1: Luis Garcia leads off of the Yankees. First pitch on the way from Dodd. And then a ball low. Shade covers the field. Brief break from the sunshine beating down on the field that we've had the entire day. A run on three hits for the Braves. No runs, three hits, and an error for the Yankees. 1-0 pitch, lifted foul into the seats down the left field line. Ball and no strikes on Luis Garcia. Of course, we've been saying all along, this series here in the Bronx. Braves and Yankees at Yankee Stadium. There's a 1-1 pitch and a fly ball towards center field, medium depth center. Michael Harris under it. And now he'll make the catch, bailing out was Yastrzemski. They're starting to come together, one down. I started to wonder, how in the world does a place get to be called the Bronx? I mean, you start thinking about towns, so you rarely come across a town that's the anything.
0: Yeah.
1: Just, you know, Atlanta. Well, the Bronx, that name goes back to the 1600s, believe it or not. There was a Scandinavian settler named Jonas Bronk, who purchased 500 acres around this area. There's the pitch on the way to Jazz Chisholm. There's a ball up and in. Purchased the land from local Native Americans. That was back in 1639. And he built the first farm in the area, and he called it Bronx Landing.
0: Huh.
1: There's the 1-0 pitch on the way to Jazz Chisholm. Chisholm takes the ball high. B-R-O-N-C-K, Bronk.
0: Oh, okay.
1: And he called it Bronx Landing, and then people started to call the nearby river Bronx River. And over the time, that evolved into the Bronx, and then shortened to the X version that we have now. There's a ball high, B-R-O-N-X. So that's how it started.
0: Thanks, buddy.
1: Came across that, thought you'd find that interesting.
0: Very. A little schooling.
1: Jonas Bronk. 3 balls and no strikes on Jazz Chisholm. Offering from Dodd, and a ball inside. So it's a walk to Chisholm. 3rd walk allowed by a Braves pitcher today, and the 1st allowed by Dodd.
0: And you walk a guy that's got 30 stolen bases.
1: So you know he's looking to run. He was aboard back in the 2nd inning with a single, ended up being stranded at 2nd base. 1-0 Braves, bottom of the 7th inning. Spencer Jones takes a called strike. Dodd right at him with a first pitch sinker. Mention that that's the 3rd walk allowed by a Braves pitcher today. After each of the first two, a double play took place right after. Dodd brings it. Strike on the outside corner. Good sinker.
0: Well, he painted it there.
1: Going to on Jones. Squats low in the left-hand batter's box. Big 6'7" left-handed batter. Pick off over to first base. Keeping an eye on Chisholm. He's back in standing. The average baseball game has 9 innings. That means 9 chances to put the original Louisiana hot sauce on all your favorite ballpark eats. They're all tastier with the official hot sauce of the Atlanta Braves. That's Louisiana Hot. Buy you some. Oh, 2. This tie. Chatting with Walt Weiss before the game about the shape his pen is in. As the Braves into the bullpen now. 1-2 pitch. Swung on, missed. Blew that by him. Elevated a sinker at 95, so reached a little bit back for some extra there and gets it by him, 2 down. And, you know, thinking back on what Walt said, he felt like they were in good enough shape so long as they got a solid start out of Holmes. Here comes Walt Weiss, by the way. And they got 6 innings out of Holmes. And Walt feeling like the pen is in good enough shape to get this thing across the finish line, but got to do it one pitch at a time. And the next pitch will be fired by a new reliever as Didier Fuentes has been tossing in the bullpen. So Walt will make that call to the bullpen. If you're looking for an easy upgrade for your lawn this season, go with Pennington Grass Seed, the official partner of the Atlanta Braves grounds crew. Pennington Grass Seed, rooted in Braves country. Tell you about Fuentes when we come back. 1-0 Braves in the 7th.
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0: New pitcher for the Braves is Didier Fuentes. He last pitched against the Yankees a couple of days ago, won an inning, gave up a hit, struck out a batter. Over his last three outings against the Nationals, Marlins, and Yankees, he's pitched a total of four and a third innings, giving up only one hit, no runs, no walks. He struck out seven. For the year, out of the bullpen, Fuentes has inherited 23 runners, only five have scored. He inherits a fast runner at first, and on a pitching change, runners like to steal, so keep an eye on him.
1: So here is George Lombard Jr. In a very short time, he has been very impressive as a big leaguer. Pickoff over to first base. Chisholm was leaning, but he's back in with a dive. Lombard, just 21 years old, and just made his major league debut here in the last week. He bats with two down in the bottom of the seventh. Chisholm leaning at first base, not going. Pitch on the way, and there's a called strike. Right at him with a fastball at 99.
0: Win, lose, or draw, I love watching this kid pitch.
1: Well, one from the righty. Check swing, the appeal. He did not go.
0: Ooh.
1: Man.
0: Rookie courtesy, I guess.
1: It was in. It was a fastball in. He somehow kept the barrel back. So a 1-1 count now at Lombard Jr. There's a 1-1 pitch. Missed outside. Two balls and a strike. Really a whirlwind lately for Lombard, I'm sure. Two and one on the rookie. 2-1 in there for a called strike. Tell you what's wild, his younger brother was just drafted. He was a first-round pick this year's draft, and he was scheduled to make his professional debut down in Jupiter in the Florida State League. And his parents were en route to Florida to go watch the younger Lombard son make his professional debut, and then they got the news, hey, you need to get to New York, because your older son is going to make his major league debut the same day. And they were here as Lombard came up and hit a home run in his major league debut. The 2-2 pitch. Got him swinging for strike three. Fuentes blows it right by him. Gets through the bottom of the seventh inning. No runs, no hits, no errors, and one left. Seven in the books. We're off to the top of the eighth inning. 1-0 Braves.
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0: Kirvin Castro will come on and relieve Schlittler here in the eighth inning. He makes just his fifth appearance since being called up from AAA, a 1.69 ERA. And if you're wondering if Kirvin throws any curves, he does, but he's got a fastball in the mid-90s and a cutter as well, changeup and sweeper.
1: Mike Yastrzemski leads it off for the Braves in the top of the eighth inning. Braves on top 1-0, and a bouncer to the right side, gloved by the first baseman Garcia, flips to Castro. He wins the race to the bag and one down. I mean, if your name is Kirvin, you have to throw a curveball. It's kind of like Cutter Crawford.
0: Yeah.
1: You know, he started throwing the cutter because he can't be named Cutter and not throw a cutter. Kirvin Castro.
0: Yeah, that's the first time I've heard this name. Unique.
1: It is that.
0: Big guy.
1: Yeah, they list him at 5'10", 235. Austin Riley, the batter, takes a called strike. Castro from Maracay, Venezuela.
0: Been there, worked there, played there.
1: Winter League?
0: Yep.
1: Here's the 0-1 pitch. Riley swings and misses.
0: Home of one of our favorite former Braves, Martin Prado.
1: Yeah. How'd the ball carry there?
0: It was hot and steamy, and it carried well.
1: I bet it did. 0-2 to Austin Riley. That's fouled back.
0: It's kind of funny. Kathy down there with me, a lot of wives down there. Get tired of the hotel restaurant. We go into town. Our favorite restaurants there were a Chinese place and a barbecue joint.
1: 0-2 to Riley. He swings and misses at strike three. Two away in the top of the eighth inning. Braves bullpen has no one throwing right now. And you and I are having a conversation during the break about what this looks like moving forward. And Fuentes, just such a weapon, who can be used in multiple ways out of that Braves pen. And the way that he's throwing the ball, you love to see him get that last out of the seventh and give him the eighth. Jarvis with a swift two-hopper to first and scooped by Garcia. Makes the scoop, steps on the bag, unassisted out. It's a 1-2-3 top of the eighth. We go to the bottom of the eighth inning, 1-0 Braves.
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0: Into the bottom of the eighth inning, 1-0 Braves. A home run by Matt Olson in the top of the seventh gave the Braves this 1-0 lead. We have seen some downright filthy stuff on the mound today. Electric pitching. Schlittler and Holmes were outstanding. Now both teams into their bullpens. Still Fuentes on the mound. Here's Ryan McMahon. First pitch to McMahon is a ball high. Fuentes out there to get it going in the Yanmar strikeout the side inning. And if the Braves can strike out the side in order, our contestant Caitlin Pennington will be the winner of a brand new Yanmar ZTR. 1-0 to McMahon. Here's the inside corner. Enter all season long at Braves.com/Yanmar for your chance to win a Yanmar ZTR. And to be entered for a grand prize tractor drawing at the end of the season. Yanmar built together back longer. Fuentes is 2-0. Check swing. There's a strike.
1: Took a little off at 95. Get a strike in there. Just so easy.
0: Yes,
1: easy
0: it is.
1: Gas.
0: 21 years old. Cuts loose the 2-1. Fouled off into the screen. Paul Blackburn now tossing in the Yankees bullpen. We saw Blackburn last night pitched a third of an inning. And the Braves in the ninth will have the top of the order due up. Baldwin, Acuna, and Olson. McMahon leading it off in the bottom of the eighth. Fuentes fires. And foul into the seats along the left field line. Well, bottom of the eighth, a 1-0 game, and if you've been following this series, did you honestly expect anything else?
1: Right.
0: It's been one-run game after one-run game, and that's been the case a lot lately for the Braves. 2-2 Fandom. Boy, that's a beautiful pitch.
1: Looked like a changeup, but it was a slider. Made it look like a changeup after throwing 97 gas. Almost backed up.
0: McMahon cut it loose and was under the pitch as it was away from him. One down for Austin Wells. 1-0 Braves in the bottom of the eighth. Wells takes a ball outside. Think about all these tight games the Braves have been involved in for the last several weeks. 1-0 pitch and a fly ball to center. Coming in Michael Harris. Sunglasses gleaming. Makes the catch and two down. And for Braves fans, I mean, you think about the night in, night out roller coaster that the last few weeks have been, so many one-run games. If that doesn't harden the fan base, I don't know what will.
1: You're exactly right. They've been exciting, if nothing else.
0: I can't imagine there are too many Braves fans out there with long fingernails. You've just been chewing them off every single night. Two down for Trent Grisham. Fuentes fires. This is hammered. Deep right field. About to be a tie game. Deep into the bleachers. It's one apiece on the home run by Grisham. Fuentes went two up, two down, struck out McMahon, got Wells, but then a home run by Grisham, his 13th of the year, and it's one apiece.
1: And folks, it was a no-doubter. Turned on a 98-mile-an-hour fastball at the top of the zone, and it was way out of here.
0: Well, both teams with a solo homer, and here's Ben Rice. A buzz in this ballpark. There's a ball outside. These Yankee fans hoping to see today what took place in game one of this series. Here's the 1-0 pitch. There's a called strike, 1-1. This game so much resembles, at least at this point, what we saw Friday night. And of course, we're hoping for a different outcome. 1-1 pitch. Outside, two balls and a strike. In Philadelphia, the Phillies have a 5-2 lead in the eighth against the Blue Jays. Braves enter the action today with an 8.5 game lead on Philly. Here we're one apiece in the eighth. Pitch on the way from Fuentes. Big swing and a miss by Rice and a slider. 2-2 pitch. Chased a high fastball at 100, missed every stitch of it. That ends the bottom of the eighth inning, but a homer by Trent Grisham has tied the game. We have played eight. We're off to the ninth, tied at one.
2: Sale comes set. The pitch. Backdoor slider. Right on the black. Two down.
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1: We go to the ninth, tied at one now. Paul Blackburn, who worked a third of an inning last night, got Ozzie to ground out to end an inning. Comes on to work again. He's in his 43rd outing. 3-1 with a 2.01 ERA. He's got a save. Worked 62 innings, struck out 50, 23 walks mixed in there, so doesn't give up a lot of hits, but he does get into some deep counts. He might walk you, so make him throw you a strike.
0: Top of the order for the Braves, Drake Baldwin digging in. Drake is 3-for-12 in the series, 0-for-3 today. Here we go in the ninth. Baldwin takes a first pitch strike. Rossell Iglesias up and loosening his limbs beyond the left field wall. Blackburn did not face Baldwin last night. Tall, slender right-hander set at the belt. 0-1 to Baldwin. He spoils it. Foul bouncing over by the on-deck circle. 0-2 on Drake. Matt Olson hit a solo homer in the top of the seventh. Trent Grisham hit a solo homer in the bottom of the eighth.
1: And both of them were tagged.
0: 0-2 to Baldwin. Ground ball fouled on the right field line. Four games left in the season after today, and like you and I were discussing the other night, the schedule for the Braves, going to see some big names and big teams along the way. Baldwin rolls one over towards first base, backhanded by Garcia, tosses to Blackburn, he's there. Still going to see the Phillies seven times. We'll still see the Dodgers. We'll see the Brewers. We'll also see the Diamondbacks coming up. So a lot of playoff caliber teams coming up. But I wonder if there's a chance you could see this thing continue to play out. Braves get into the postseason. And reflect back on this series and what they learned in this series about playing in the postseason. Because this has felt like a postseason atmosphere and postseason baseball. Ground ball to shortstop. Loving it, Lombard fires over to first base and two down.
1: I think that has some merit. Tightly contested, one-run games, great pitching throughout. 100% I do.
0: Kind of gives you a taste of what's to come in about 6-7 weeks. Two down for Matt Olson, the only source of offense for the Braves today. And now he faces Blackburn. Tied at one in the ninth. Base is empty, two down. First pitch to Olson, he's swinging, sends it foul. Arcing into the seats down the third baseline, off behind the tarp. Blackburn, a squeeze of the rosin bag, then drops it back to the base of the mound. Olsen, his only two hits of this series, both home runs. The one pitch outside. Changeup drifted away. One ball, one strike. That taps a corner of the plate with the end of his bat. Now steadies it, standing tall in the left-hand batter's box. 1-1 pitch. He pulls it foul on the right field line. Got out and around that changeup. Home plate umpire Dan Bellino gets four brand new baseballs. This crowd being prompted to make some noise by the video board in center field, and they respond. Meanwhile, Olsen locking eyes with the right-handed pitcher Blackburn. 1-2 is low, two balls, two strikes.
1: A lot of changeups in this sequence. Trying to negate Matt's power a little bit, get him out on his front foot.
0: Suddenly a cloud passes in front of the sun, put shade on the entire field. 2-2 pitch, and he just locked him up with a curveball for a called third strike, and Matt will challenge this. That was a knee-buckling curveball. Let's see what the ABS tells us. That is a strike. So the Braves go down 1-2-3 in the top of the ninth. We go to the bottom of the ninth inning at Yankee Stadium, tied at one.
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0: Bottom of the ninth, Rysell Iglesias on. No, it's not a save situation. It's to protect Ty. He's had a rough time of it the last two outings, an inning and two-thirds total. Six hits, four runs, two walks. And he's issued a walk in each of his last four starts, so four outings. So let's hope the rest last night helped him and he can get back on track.
1: Elian Ramos leads off. Ramos did face Iglesias in the ninth inning Friday night, and Iglesias hit him. Here's the pitch on the way. And a fly ball towards center. Michael Harris going back. He's there. Makes the catch. One got out there very quickly, and Michael did a great job recognizing that. One pitch and one down. And if Iglesias can get it into the 10th inning, it'll be Harris, Albies, and Smith for the Braves. One out for Luis Garcia. Iglesias to work. There's a ball outside. Garcia did not face Iglesias Friday night. He faced Dodd there that ninth inning. There's a called strike. Straight to the bottom of the zone with a fastball. One run, four hits, one error for the Yankees. One run, three hits, no errors for the Braves. 1-1 pitch. Missed a little bit low.
0: One thing he didn't throw much of Friday night was his slider. Kind of stayed away from it.
1: 2-1. Swung on and fouled off. Went with a fastball there. A lot of power for Garcia. 24 homers. No power here. He reaches and misses after that changeup. And strikes out. Two down. Two very quick outs. Now it's Jazz Chisholm to the plate.
0: Jazz is a notorious guess hitter. And whatever issues he may have had with Iglesias in the past, with whichever pitch, you know he's going to be looking for it.
1: First pitch of the sequence, in for a called strike. This is interesting here. If Iglesias can get Chisholm, then you finish the ninth, go to the 10th inning. One little bit low and outside. But if he can get him here and put forth a quick bottom of the ninth, Braves score in the top of the 10th, he could be available to come back out for the bottom of the 10th.
0: Sure.
1: 1-1, over for a strike, 1-2. And now a challenge here by Chisholm. Yankees have both of their ABS challenges remaining. Chisholm will not win this one. That entire pitch was in the zone. And a 1-2 count of the Yankees second baseman. His next pitch will be the 10th of the inning from Iglesias. 1-2. Got him. A dominant bottom of the ninth by Iglesias. We will play extra innings for the second time in this series. We head to the top of the 10th inning, tied at 1.
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0: Into the top of the 10th inning, tied at one. It's still Blackburn on the mound for the Yankees and pinch running for the Braves. For Matt Olson, it is Ha-Sung Kim. And to tell you all about it, here's Joe.
1: Yankees improved their extra inning record on Friday night to 2-8. Braves are 4-6 with the loss that night in extra innings. And Michael Harris, the second, will lead off the inning with Kim running at first. At second. Blackburn still out there. Out of the stretch. And the pitch. Michael not showing bunt. Swings and misses. Get it to the right side. Get Kim over to third. Accentuate. Get that barrel out there quickly. The stretch in the 0-1. Driven to right field. That's got a chance to get out of here. Headed for the corner and foul. Ugh. He was out front for sure. But a little too quick.
0: Off the bat, I thought he'd done it.
1: I did too. Braves have struck out 13 times today. And the strikeout of Olson last inning to end the ninth. The first time it was a called third. Short lead for Kim. And the pitch. Outside. Mike had a notion, but he held back. And the count at 1-2. Harris today struck out twice and flied deep to left. Blackburn delivers way outside, 2-2. After Harris, it's Ozzie Albies and then Dominic Smith. Kim has good speeds, leads from second, short lead, the pitch. Hit in the air to left field, down the left field line, but slicing out of play. Still 2-2. Again, the only batter that Blackburn faced last night was Albies, and he's on deck. Ozzie grounded out. A 1-1 tie. We're in the 10th. Blackburn fires. And a ground ball to the right side and threw up in the middle into right center field. Kim's around third. He's going to score. And Michael Harris, the second, comes through. Big clutch RBI. Braves on top, 2-1. For Harris, his 67th RBI of the year, and that was a terrific at-bat after falling behind.
0: He was spraying it all over the place, hit the deep foul ball down the right field line, then a deep one down the left field line, and facing a guy that he had not seen, and that was 107 off the bat, tagged it right up the middle. Beautiful job.
1: Here's Ozzie, batting left-handed. He takes high, ball one. You were talking last night, Ben, about maybe two nights ago about it's when you're on the road, one run's great, two runs is better, three runs is outstanding. In extra innings, throw to first, and Harris back safely as the ball gets away from the first baseman, Garcia, just briefly.
0: He was leaning at first base. Yeah, you know, the bottom of the inning, you're the home team. You got that runner at second. You feel like that's a foregone conclusion. You're watching for the other side. You're visiting team, you feel like you got to get that extra inning run plus another.
1: You bet. Harris not running, and a fly ball sent into right center field. Grisham fighting the sun calls for it. He'll make the catch, and Harris goes back to first. It's pause for station identification, Braves Radio Network.
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1: Joe Ben and Jay Chad with you. Extra innings. We're in the 10th. Braves have taken a 2-1 lead. Dominic Smith, who struck out three times against Cam Schlittler. Almost happy to see this right-hander in the first pitch. Taking low and away, ball one. You will never know how close that was. Two runs, four hits for the Braves. One run, four hits and an error for the Yanks. Big lead for Harris. Leaning. Not going. Outside ball two.
0: Yeah, that was almost a Schlitz show.
1: It would have been worse than that. Blackburn, the third pitcher used by the Yankees today, comes set. Runner not going. Pop up foul and out of play by Dom Smith. He's 1-for-5 in the series with his three strikeouts today. Hitting 266, eight homers, and an amazing number of RBIs, 44 in a part-time role. Blackburn checks the runner. And the pitch, check swing. Did he go? They say he did. The count goes to 2-2.
0: Tyler Kenley tossing in the bullpen. Hey, kind of go back to what we were talking about there in the bottom of the ninth. Got a decision to make. There's just 10 pitches for Iglesias in the bottom of the ninth. You can either hand him a lead or go to the fresher arm, I guess you'd say.
1: Yeah, and I bet they asked Rysell, you okay to go back out? They got Kenley playing catch just in case. 2-2 the count, one out. 2-1 Braves. There goes Harris. The pitch swung on and missed. Throw down to second base. Off the mark, but they got him with a wide tag by Lombard before Harris got to the base. The throw was to the first base side of the bag, but they got him on the backside to end the inning. Strike him out, throw him out, double play. We go to the bottom of the 10th. Braves are up. Wait a minute. Braves are going to challenge this and see if this is an actual tag out.
3: Atlanta is challenging
1: like
3: the outcall at second base. The previous play is under review.
0: Well, might as well take a look at it. I mean, it's a head-first attempt into the bag by Harris, and it looks like the tag got him on the left thigh before that.
3: The call on the field is confirmed. The runner is out. Atlanta loses its challenge.
1: It is confirmed. He is out. We go to the bottom half of the 10th inning. We'll wait to see if Iglesias is going to pitch. We'll let you know when we come back on the Braves Radio Network.
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0: Into the bottom of the 10th inning, it's a 2-1 lead for the Braves. Tyler Kenley takes over on the mound. So the Braves go with Kenley. He'll be on for his 47th appearance. He's 6-5 with a 5.45 ERA. Correction, 4.05 ERA. And the last time we saw him was two nights ago. Gave up one unearned. Smith. Yankees.
1: Good. The tying. Yankees.
0: Lead.
1: A threat to run. Checking to see if Jones is going to square around. I don't think that's going to happen. Bounced foul right side. Yankee screen in front of 0-1. Jones is 0-2 with a walk. You know, pull here to get the runner to third. Fires. Pop up. On the infield. Second base. Ozzie says he's got it. And he does. Boy, is that a big out. Thank you very much. Chisholm still at second.
0: Well, Kenley has had four save opportunities this season and is 0-4. And trying to get this one for the final game of this series to avoid being swept.
1: Here's the kid, George Lombard Jr., 0-3 today. Ground out, line out into a double play and a strikeout. First pitch, high, ball one. This place would turn upside down if he drove in that tying run. Ryan McMahon is on deck. 2-1 Atlanta. Bottom of the 10th, the pitch. Fouled back at a good cut.
0: Kenley faced Lombard Friday night, walked him. But that was the intentional walk, if I'm remembering correctly.
1: I believe that's right. One ball, one strike, one out. Jazz Chisholm at second. And the pitch. Up and in, ball two. Chisholm likes to get a walking lead. But you got to make him stop if you're Kenley. You can't let him just keep waltzing off the bag and take off. He freezes him and now delivers on a ground ball to third. Riley looks the runner back, fires to first. In time for the out. Two down. One more to get. One more out to get right here to avoid a sweep.
0: And facing the man who ended the game Friday night with a sack fly. And in a situation like this, you'd be delighted to see a fly ball to right field for the final out.
1: You betcha. As long as it's inside the confines. 0-2 of the walk today. Ryan McMahon, left-handed hitter. The pitch. Just missed inside, ball one. He's the eighth hitter in the lineup. Number nine, Austin Wells on deck. Man, a veteran who started his career with Colorado. Waits. Check swing, he went. Strike call anyway, 1-1. He struck out his last time up against Didier Fuentes on an off-speed pitch that fooled him badly. Two out, runner at second. 2-1 Braves, the pitch. Swung on, pulled foul, first base side. Into the Yankee dugout, and they count now 1-2, and the Yankees down to their last strike.
0: By the way, the Blue Jays have tied that game in Philadelphia, 5 apiece in the ninth.
1: Let's go, Blue Jays. What a good win this would be for the Braves. One more out. Kenley ahead in the count, 1-2. And the delivery. Swing and a miss, struck him out, ball game over. Tyler Tyler Kinley blew him away and earns his first save of the year, and the Braves avoid the sweep and win in 10 innings, 2-1. Great job by the Braves to get off the deck. Excellent work by the bullpen. A bullpen that has been strapped lately. But they pick up the W here on Sunday afternoon in the Bronx. Final score, Braves 2, Yankees 1 in 10 innings. Totals and highlights right after this.
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Michael Harris got the game-winning hit with that ground ball up the middle there in the 10th inning, and that was outstanding. But the Home Depot player of the game is going to go to Grant Holmes, who today shut out the Yankees on 3 hits over 6 innings. He was brilliant. 2 walks, 2 strikeouts. He doesn't get a win, but he does get the Home Depot player of the game. 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For the Yankees, 1 run on just 4 hits, 1 error, and 5 left. Iglesias the winner, his first win of the year. He's 1-2. Paul Blackmon takes the loss. He is 3-2. Save goes to Kinley. 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

0: Boy, what a series. Three very close games, all one-run games. Two of them go to extra innings, and the Braves salvage the final game of this series. This is just the third time this season the Braves have won a game where they scored two runs or fewer. And they're able to win this one by a final score of 2-1 in 10 innings over the Yankees. Our next broadcast will be against the other New York team back in Atlanta tomorrow. Mets coming to town for a three-game series at Truist Park. And we'll have all that action tomorrow night. Our Braves Radio Network coverage will begin at 6 o'clock Eastern with a forward leadoff show. And then Darren O'Day and I will have the first pitch at 7:15 Eastern, 6:15 Central. Christian Scott will get the ball for the Mets. He's 3-3 with a 3.15 ERA. Bryce Elder, the right-hander on the mound for the Braves, 8-6 with a 3.69 ERA. So for the fellas back in studio in Atlanta, Joe Virgin and Lucas Kochevar. Also for Joe Simpson and our producer-engineer, Jonathan Chadwick. I'm Ben Ingram saying so long and good evening from Yankee Stadium here in the Bronx. Final score in 10 innings, Braves 2, Yankees 1. Stay tuned for the Hyundai postgame show starting right now with Baird Salih.
1: Thank you very much, Ben. 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
2: Welcome inside the Truist Studios here in the Battery Atlanta. Barrett Salee here recapping Game 3. The Braves take the win over the Yankees in extras thanks to a Michael Harris II single in the top of the 10th. All three of the games up in New York, one-run games, two of which went to extra innings. What an entertaining series, a playoff-like series up there at Yankee Stadium. Let's get to the highlights, and it started out with a bang. Chris Sale was actually ejected from the game prior to the first pitch for arguing yesterday's balk call. He had all night to stew over what he was going to say, so something tells me that wasn't much of a surprise. Let's skip all the way to the head, all the way to the top of the seventh. No score. Cam Schlittler dealing so far. After striking out Ronald Acuna Jr. to open the inning, Matt Olson stands in looking to break the stalemate.
1: 2-0, clubbed in the air, deep right field. That's back to the wall. That's gone! He just hit a bullet over the right field wall, and Matt Olson puts the Braves on the board. They finally get to Schlittler, and it's a bolt of lightning off the bat of Matt Olson over the right center field wall. It is his 34th home run of the year. The Braves have a 1-0 lead in the seventh.
2: 393 feet and 111 miles per hour off the bat of Olson. With that one, he now leads the National League in home runs. Bottom of the eighth, still 1-0 Braves. Didier Fuentes on. He gets the first two batters of the inning before Trent Grisham stands in looking to tie it up.
1: Two down for Trent Grisham. Fuentes fires. This is hammered deep right field. About to be a tie game. Deep into the bleachers. It's one apiece on the home run by Grisham. Fuentes went two up, two down, struck out McMahon, got Wells, but then a home run by Grisham, his 13th of the year, and it's one apiece.
2: It was a bullet as well, 106 miles per hour, 392 feet off the bat of Grisham. We head to extra, skip ahead to the top of the 10th. Ha-Sung Kim on for Matt Olson as the free runner to open the 10th frame. Michael Harris II at the plate, leading off against Paul Blackburn.
3: Blackburn fires, and a ground ball to the right side and threw up in the middle into right center field. Kim's around third. He's going to score, and Michael Harris, the second, comes through. Big clutch RBI. Braves on top, 2-1.
2: Russell Iglesias threw 10 pitches in the bottom of the ninth to get it to extras. Tyler Kinley comes in for the bottom of the 10th. Jazz Chisholm on as the free runner at second base. Ryan McMahon at the plate with two down as the Yankees' final hope.
3: And the delivery. Swing and a miss, struck him out, ball game over. Tyler Kinley blew him away and earns his first save of the year, and the Braves avoid the sweep and win in 10 innings, 2-1. Great job by the Braves to get off the deck. Excellent work by the bullpen. Oh, a bullpen that has been strapped lately. But they pick up the W here on Sunday afternoon in the Bronx. Final score, Braves 2. Yankees won in 10 innings.
2: Your totals for the game for the Braves, 2 runs, 4 hits, and no errors. The Braves went 1-for-5 with runners in scoring position, only left 2 on base. For the Yankees, 1 run, 4 hits, and 1 error. They went 0-for-6 with runners in scoring position and left 5 on base. Russell Iglesias gets the win. He improves to 1-2 on the season. Paul Blackburn, the loss. He's 3-2. 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
2: 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Braves 2-1 winners in 10. How about that effort from Grant Holmes? Six innings, three hits, no earned runs, two walks, and two strikeouts. Third straight great performance from a starting pitcher for the Braves up there in New York. Grant Holmes has been really solid since the All-Star break. Let's get an injury report, and fortunately, no injuries today in New York. No injury updates in terms of the guys on the injured list, but unfortunately, injuries are part of the game, and sometimes life does throw one your way, too. Getting the help you need shouldn't be complicated. When you or someone you care about gets hit with an injury, there's only one call to make. 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One call. That's all. We'll head down to the clubhouse. Coming up after the break, you're listening to the Hyundai Postgame Show on the Atlanta Braves Radio Network.
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17: 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Well, here's your chance. It's the Yanmar Strikeout the Side inning. During the eighth inning of every Braves game, one lucky fan will be selected for a chance to win a Yanmar ZTR if the Braves pitcher strikes out the side. 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The Yanmar Strikeout the Side inning, where the excitement never stops.
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1: Welcome back inside the Truist Studios here in the Battery, Atlanta. Barrett Salee recapping Game 3. The Braves win in 10. Let's get a couple finals before we hear from Tyler Kenley. The Mets all over the Pirates 11-1. Sean Manaea gets the win, 11 strikeouts in this one. The red-hot Red Sox lost again. They lose the series to the Athletics final 4-3 today. The A's put up 1 in the 8th and 1 in the 9th. Aroldis Chapman gets the loss in that. Everything else is currently ongoing. Tyler Kenley got the save for the Braves tonight. It was his second appearance of the series, and it certainly went better than the first one. Here is Tyler Kenley.
2: Like we've talked about in that ninth inning, or the tenth inning. Most important thing with the guy on second base is trying to get that first out without advancing the runner. If you're able to do that, that gives you more likelihood to be successful there. So just had to go after Jones. No, he's got a big strikeout clip, a lot of power, really good young hitter, but just kind of attack him there, change speed, try to get that first out. Able to do that. Lombard had familiarity with seeing him the other night. Mixed in a couple two-seamers there just to kind of get him off the slider. And then he was able to get him ground out on the curveball. He saw all sliders from me the other night, so a good mix there. And then McMahon, it's a close friend of mine, a former teammate for the past 6 years. I know what he's capable of up there. Had a feeling he was looking for something soft again. We were able to get ahead, change speeds, curveballs, and a slider, and then put him away with the heater.
3: How about this series overall? Really hard fought, tough games. Fun series to be a part of, I imagine.
2: Despite. Yeah. Great series to be a part of. A little bittersweet. We feel like we left some meat on the bone there. The first two games, we really feel like we had an opportunity to, they had an opportunity to sweep today. We felt like we had an opportunity the way we played the first two games. But that's just what this group is about, to be able to come back today. Schlittler is a video game out there on the mound with the stuff that he's throwing. It's unbelievable. Like we've done this year, Ole picks us up, gives us a lead, and then we're able to scrap one again there in the 10th, get us a lead. So really fun series.
1: That was Braves relief pitcher Tyler Kenley. Congrats to him. First save of the year, 22nd save of his career. We'll take a break. When we come back, you'll hear from Walt Weiss. This is the Hyundai Postgame Show on the Atlanta Braves Radio Network.
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1: Welcome back. Braves 2-1 winners over the New York Yankees in Game 3. Michael Harris, the second, the big hit in the 10th inning, drove in Ha-Sung Kim. That was the game winner. Here is Braves manager Walt Weiss.
2: Well, Walt, I guess just starting with Grant, to have him deliver two starts in a row, what does that tell you?
3: Yeah, outstanding again by Grant. Really stepping up for us. It's three good games, good series, well pitched. You know, we basically came in here and faced three number ones, really three aces, and tight games. But well played. But it all started with Grant. He was tremendous for us. Bullpen did a great job. Obviously, you know, no Dylan Lee today, but really happy for Tyler Kinley. You know, Tyler's you know, one of the leaders out there in that bullpen, and you know, that's a tough situation to come into. We run around second, extra innings, and trying to keep him scoreless there. It's really difficult. But you know, he face some left-handed hitters too, and he's got the weapons for left-handed hitters. You know, the curveball has been really good recently against lefties, and his velocity, you know, he probably had some adrenaline. His velocity was up, threw the ball really well. But you know, Olsen with another big homer. It seems like all his homers either tie the game or put us ahead. Yeah, I'm proud of our guys. You know, we came in here, it was tough assignment. You know, after coming out of Atlanta really late, getting in the early morning hours here, you know, after a, you know, a rain delay and our loss of starter after three innings. So we came in here tired with our bullpen tax. So really proud of the way our guys competed.
4: How about Grant in that sixth inning getting out of trouble?
3: Yeah. Yeah, you're right. That's huge. I mean, I had I had Dodd up. I think there's a lefty on deck, but he ends up getting a punch out there with runners on second and third. It's you know, the biggest out of the game, really. I mean, one of them anyway. There's a lot of big outs in that game, but that punch out he got, the last hitter he faced, was huge.
4: What's the difference between Grant Holmes now and what you saw earlier this season?
3: Earlier in the year, you know, he was getting himself in some trouble with walks, you know, and getting in tough counts, three ball counts, and you know, he's really tightened that up. And you know, staying in good counts, he can really spin the ball. He's got a great slider. He's got a good curveball. His fastball has played better recently too, both the command and the shape of it. So, his stuff all around has ticked up recently.
5: How about maneuvering there? And extras putting Kim at second and going to Dom at first.
3: Yeah, Kim as the runner. You know what? There's a really good chance you go at extra innings that you're not going to get all the way back to Olsen. These games they tend not to go too long. So roll the dice there. I just felt like, you know, we needed to score there, and I don't like ever taking Matt Olsen off the field, but felt like I had to right there, and that's the beauty of having Dom. You know, Dom's a really good first baseman. You know, he doesn't play it here because of the guy we got there, but he's a really good first baseman.
5: What happened to Chris pregame?
3: I think he had some words for the umpire from yesterday. But you know what? It's behind us. Everyone had their say, and we move on.
5: You ever been a part of that? We've seen a guy get tossed before the game even starts?
3: Oh, yeah. I've seen it a few times.
6: With Michael's been producing for over a calendar year now, but have you seen his at-bats mature, in particular that one in the 10th?
3: No question. He's become a really good hitter, you know, and I remind everybody that he's still only 25 years old. Doesn't seem that because he's been in the league, and it seems like for a long time, but he's figuring some things out as a young player in this league, and there's certainly a learning curve there, and so he's making some adjustments and figuring some things out, and he's become a star.
1: That was Braves manager Walt Weiss. You heard Walt talk a little bit about Grant Holmes. He was stellar yet again. Six innings, three hits, no earned runs, two walks, and two strikeouts. The third great pitching performance from starting pitchers in this series. Here is Grant Holmes.
7: I was down in the zone today and called a heater. The last pitch, you know, I just need to get it, you know, middle up. to get in the top part of the zone. And you know, I executed it and, you know, got out of the jam.
4: What's the difference between Grant Holmes now to early in the season? Your last two starts, you've been unhittable virtually. And could you talk about what's the difference now?
7: You know, I ticked back the intensity a little bit. You know, I was getting a little bit ahead of myself earlier in the season, trying to do too much. You know, and, you know, the past few bullpens, I've kind of, you know, toned down my intensity a little bit. You know, just tried to hit spots, let my stuff play. You know, I got good enough stuff to get people out. You know, I just was trying too hard to get them out. So I just turned it back a little bit and started throwing more strikes.
6: How difficult is it to do that? I mean, saying it's one thing, but to go in a big league game and try not to be maximum intensity?
7: Yeah, I mean, it's when I started professional baseball, you know, 2014, 13 seasons now, it's taken me this long. And, you know, it's taken a lot off my shoulders. You know, even the walks I have, you know, they're competitive walks. It's not like, you know, four pitch walks. It's you know, it takes a lot off my shoulders, you know, getting early outs, you know, weak contact, stuff like that, instead of, you know, the four pitch walk here, the four pitch walk there, you know, base hit and I got bases loaded, you know, it's my back's against the wall. Yeah, it's nice.
4: You had 77 pitches when you left the game. It seemed like the way you're throwing, you could have gone longer. Could you have gone longer? Or did you want to go longer?
7: You know, yeah, I could have gone longer, but you know, it was pretty hot out there today, and you know, I was pretty gassed after the six innings. You know, Walt, you know, turned it over to the bullpen, and you know, we wanted to win that game, and that was the best plan to win the ball game, and you know, I respected it, and I wasn't going to argue with him because I was a little tired.
6: What does Tyler Kinley bring to the staff? I mean, not just pitch-wise, but just experience, personality.
7: Yeah, I mean, he's a great guy. He's seen it all. You know, he's, you know, I don't really have the word for it. You know, he's a great guy. You know, one of the hardest workers on the team. Every day, day in and day out, you know, he's putting in that work, you know, to get better. And, you know, it paid off today.
1: That was Braves starting pitcher Grant Holmes. Yankees in the rearview mirror, the other New York team coming down here to Truist Park starting tomorrow. Christian Scott will get the start for the Mets. He's 3-3, has a 3.15 ERA, 32 walks, 92 strikeouts. The Braves saw him on July 29th. He went six innings, gave up five hits, only one earned run, walked one, and struck out seven in a loss to the Braves. For the good guys, it'll be a Bryce Elder night. Bryce Elder going, he's 8-6. Has a 3.69 ERA, 42 walks, 104 strikeouts, a 120 whip, and a 2.30 opponent batting average. Ford Leadoff Show across the Braves Radio Network coming your way at 6:05 Central. And the first pitch between the Braves and the Mets, 7:15 Eastern, 6:15 Central Time. And of course, that will be from Truist Park. For all of us here at the Braves Radio Network, including Mike Mancuso up in New York, Lucas Kochevar and Joe Virgin behind the glass, I'm Barrett Salee. Again, your final from Yankee Stadium, Braves 2, Yankees 1.
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0: right, man, here we go. This is the Markley, Van Camp, and Robbins Show. Hi there, I'm Scott Robbins. Right over there, David Van Camp.
1: Yep. Well, I don't know about you, but sometimes summer can be a really, really tough time, especially if you're trying to get some quality sleep and your mattress is trapping in all that heat on a hot summer night. Oh, man. 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
1: All right. Here's a quick, here's a quick news update. That Francesca Hong apparently hates everything. Like 4th of July tweeting out, "I do not enjoy fireworks. I miss working in a restaurant every day except on Valentine's Day."
0: Well, she hates fireworks?
1: Yeah, and Valentine's Day. The worst of humanity comes out from folks celebrating on another day. Capitalism tells you how to show love.
0: God. Maybe you should give her some of the tranquilizers they give dogs.
1: No kidding. You know, what's interesting is that one of her campaign videos, I think it was her actual launch for governor, she's running for governor of Wisconsin, talking about how she was running a restaurant. By the time they filmed that, she had already run her noodle shop into the ground. It was already closed. It had been closed for about a year. And also her parents had to bail her out because, well, credit card company was suing her for the $30,000 that she owed them.
0: Incredible. Incredible.
1: It is.
0: It is incredible.
1: And there's
0: these
1: a good chance
0: winning
1: that she's going to be the next governor of a major state.
0: Oh, my God.
1: Oh, my goodness.
0: Not,
1: all right.
0: Right?
1: It is time for Nimrod's in the News.
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5: I love the poorly educated.
1: All right, we go to West Virginia for this round of Nimrod's in the News. Guy from West Virginia was arrested after stealing $17,000 worth of Little Debbie snacks.
0: What?
1: Yeah. So here is Detective Brady Stallings talking about this little caper.
6: 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We heard he was around some local flea markets in the area. They knew right off the bat that something wasn't adding up because when they got billed for the invoice, they don't pay it out without scanning the product first. So they didn't have the product to scan, so they disputed the invoices with Key Foods.
1: And he's in trouble. That's Nimrod's in the News.
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9: Smile, buddy.
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5: All righty, here we go. This is the Markley, Van Camp, and Robbins Show. I'm Scott Robbins. That's David Van Camp over there. Jamie Markley on special assignment.
6: Yes, indeed he is.
5: Apparently, there are some people that are upset with us when we say special assignment. Where is he really?
6: Well, he's,
5: I don't know. We don't know. He doesn't tell us.
6: I don't know what you want from me.
5: He's gone.
6: Yeah. I mean,
5: they always say special assignment. It's like, hey, man, what do you want us to say? Tell you exactly where he is and give the phone number out so you can call him and talk to him?
6: No. Yeah, get the GPS tracker.
5: Right. Yeah, we don't do that. Anyway, we're going to start things off today with one of my favorite clips from the weekend was Dana Bash, who got into a match with RFK Jr.
6: Yeah.
5: This is about COVID. This is about Anthony Fauci. This is about all the stuff that's come out.
6: Yeah.
5: And anyway, I thought it was very interesting because Dana's not backing down from her love of Fauci.
6: Oh, no. Well, Fauci wrote in his diary how, you know, he was friends with Dana Bash. Bash would text him to complain about Republicans. I mean, they were tight.
5: Yes,
6: so RFK let her have it. And I think this may be the first clip of RFK Jr. that you're not going to struggle through, Scott.
5: I think so, too.
6: Because it is satisfying, isn't it? Here we go.
5: Yes, it is.
7: But
8: yeah,
7: you were saying you were. Yes,
8: you were part of the problem.
7: No, I wasn't part of the problem.
8: It was absolute press malpractice. We're allowing your
7: Mr.
8: job,
7: Secretary,
8: your job is a fierce skepticism
7: okay.
8: toward authority. And
7: yes,
8: you weren't doing that. You were
7: I am.
8: Beating
7: my
8: up
7: job
8: people
7: is also
8: who were dissenting.
7: No. Okay. Are you going to, you want to sit here and attack me or do you want to have conversations
8: you're
7: about
8: here
7: public
8: and attacking
7: health?
8: Me.
7: I'm not attacking you. I'm asking questions about how to
8: and
7: prevent
8: let me
7: the next
8: ask the
7: pandemic.
8: Question and I'll tell you.
7: That's what I'm trying to do. But I also don't want to use this interview to allow you to say things that aren't entirely true.
6: Of course, you know, CNN would definitely not want to ever repeat information that wasn't true.
5: This is like the third or fourth time they've done this little trick about how they're above the board. Yeah. Okay.
6: Oh, sure. Of course.
5: It's like 60 Minutes and all the rest. Okay, never mind.
6: Yeah, they are. And they went on.
7: Okay, do you want to talk about assertions that you can't support? I'll get there in a second. Let me just say, for the record, that I am not saying that the entire way that the COVID reaction was accurate. It was a scary time and people made mistakes. Absolutely.
8: You were scaring people.
7: Why are you saying that?
8: Because
6: it's true.
5: That's what you were doing.
6: Yes.
5: What do you mean? Why do you say that?
6: Yeah, why do you say we were scaring people? You were. That was it. And we've got a montage coming up in a couple of minutes when this clip is over. But they had the death clock out there.
5: She acts shocked. Yes, it was a running clock. We used to talk about it all the time. Yeah. It was like the Dow Jones, only it was the death clock.
6: Yeah.
5: And that was constantly running and updating.
6: And again, I'll just repeat, the frustrating part to me, or the most frustrating part to me, is when they say, like, hey, everybody made mistakes. Well, that would be true, except they were sitting high atop Moral Science Mountain and not letting anybody else say anything counter to what Fauci or anybody at the CDC was saying. Especially when it came to, like, shutting down schools and things like that. They went back and forth a little bit longer.
8: That was the job of CNN.
7: Okay.
8: Was to put
7: the
8: chyrons up about
7: stop.
8: How many people are
7: we
8: dying.
7: Were trying to be,
8: to get people
7: we were
8: to comply.
7: Listening to the leaders in this country, including the president, who had a daily press conference explaining what was going on and trying to listen.
8: Were you listening?
7: I want to talk to measles.
8: Actually, were you reading
7: the measles
8: yourself?
6: Golly.
5: Well, I'll tell you this. He didn't let her off the hook.
6: No, he didn't.
5: I mean, that's tough to listen to because you got two people yapping and screaming at the same time, which is no fun.
6: Mm-hmm.
5: But Dana Bash knows she's cornered, and she knows what he's saying is true, and her job is to protect CNN and the brand.
6: Yeah.
5: And also to herself, her own integrity, which,
6: of course,
5: she has none of.
6: Integrity.
5: But all that being said, when he talked about the porn, the fear porn, that was absolutely true.
6: Yes,
5: because there were you. I know you have great examples of this right now, and that's the thing that irritates me the most. I've seen some of the defenders on social media of Fauci, and they're out there. You know how dare you? I'm Dr. Fauci's integrity. Blah, blah, blah.
6: Yeah.
5: You know, I'm like, the guy lied. What is it about this you don't understand? But anyway, getting back to what we're talking about here.
6: Well, yeah, and I think it's important to have people get in Dana Bash's face. I know she was almost like the unlucky target right there.
5: Yeah.
6: Because I would have loved to have seen Jake Tapper take on RFK Jr. because I'm sure that they would have brought up the dinner parties that he had with Anthony Fauci.
5: I mean, RFK Jr. walked in there headhunting.
6: Oh, yeah, absolutely.
5: I mean, he did. He was pissed when he walked in.
6: But it's important because the people who are still watching CNN probably don't know that side of it. They don't. They haven't really remembered it. And in fact, they're going out of their way to forget about it. But here's a montage of all the fear porn that was going on.
0: President Trump wrote on Twitter, don't be afraid.
6: Before I continue with that, I want to give a shout out. It was Tom Elliott with Grabian that put this together.
5: Oh, okay.
6: Yeah, always want to credit him.
0: President Trump wrote on Twitter, don't be afraid of COVID. Don't let it dominate your life. Don't let it dominate your life?
2: In terms of responding to a comment like that, it's gross.
0: It's okay to be afraid of COVID, and it's okay that it's dominating your life.
3: Everyone should be afraid of COVID.
4: You shall know the truth, and the truth shall set you free.
9: I can't come in, Mom. It's because of this flu thing.
6: Yeah, that was a clip of somebody with her mom in an old folks home saying, I can't come in and visit you, Mom.
4: Won't be free of this pandemic until we listen to the acknowledged truth.

0: well, I need to do my own research. Makes you think of that cartoon I saw of the tombstone that said, I did my own research.
1: Yeah, that was Francis Collins, the guy who brought out his acoustic guitar when Doge was making all these cuts.
2: Oh, that's right.
1: Yeah, that guy.
2: He's a folk singer. Yes.
1: Yeah, he is, now that he's retired from the National Institutes of Health. But yeah, I mean, that stuff is why I think a lot of us don't want to let this go, because this kind of thing can't happen again.
2: I agree. I agree, but it still confounds me that there's a certain segment of the population who will not allow you ever to second guess Fauci or his minions.
1: Yeah.
2: I'm sorry, but we can if we want. If we have a compelling reason to second guess somebody,
1: yeah.
2: Isn't that very American? Isn't that what we, I mean, seriously.
1: I thought so, yeah.
2: We can second guess him. We can doubt him. We can say all of these things.
1: Mm-hmm.
2: Damn.
1: Yeah.
2: I mean, it's almost like that's the way it was during this whole time. You couldn't push back at all. Anyway. All right, I'm done now. 2 minutes of socialist candidates dodging defund the police. This is fun.
1: Yeah,
2: I've been following this story all over the place, and this is really fun.
1: Yeah, socialist Francesca Hong will probably be the Democrat nominee.
2: Oh, my God. She's a nut.
1: She is a nut. In Wisconsin is where she's running. And the thing is, with her, I don't know if you've seen this interview that she's done. I don't know when she did it. I just saw the clip that where she acknowledged that she is bipolar, overdosed on lithium, and also was engaged in self-harm. And look, I mean, mental illness is serious, and it's not something that should be disqualifying for, you know, multiple jobs. That being said, man, I see the way that she acts in public, and I'm like, are you actually, do you have this thing on the leash? But I'm not trying to be ableist over here. I'm just saying, like, man, it's a very odd situation. But anyway, she was all in on defunding the police, and now it's sort of moderated on that, or so she says. This was also on CNN. Here we go.
3: Did your opinion change then on defunding the police?
4: That I think that people can evolve, that I am going to be a sensible and practical government and governor that is going to make sure that public safety is a priority. And
3: so
4: actually
3: you evolved on
4: serious
3: that.
4: Safety. I think that what, you know, my values are where some of my beliefs are as well. But where my values are is in, you know, making sure that public safety is for everyone, that everyone has access to it. And I think that, you know, what I believed in the past, like, that can evolve. But I still know that I cannot defund police as governor. And what I want to do is making sure that we're fully funding and investing in the community programs that we know actually work. That data shows.
1: Yeah, go ahead. Go ahead, Scott.
2: Well, like a midnight basketball all over again. And by the way, since you're naming all these programs that work, how about let's start with one?
1: Yes.
2: Let's start with one that you can actually point to and go, yes, 10 years into this thing, a decade into it, this works.
1: Yeah.
2: You can't. Because throwing money into a problem is never the answer.
1: Well, and you know, what has been shown in, like, Oakland, for example, is they did do, you know, community outreach, things like that, which those things can work, but it also has to be backed up by the threat of law enforcement.
2: Of course it does. Yes.
1: Yeah.
2: And law enforcement trumps it, by the way. So.
1: Yeah. And look, man, I'm all in for looking at things that actually work, resident officer programs, things like that. That's fine, but you have to start first with triage, which involves getting bad guys off the streets, which involves actually holding people accountable when they break the law. So,
2: well, I think a public works project would be more prisons.
1: Well, I think so, too. Yes.
2: That's just my opinion. But you put a lot of people to work, right?
1: We have a massive under incarceration problem.
2: Yeah,
1: in this
2: I believe
1: country.
2: We do, too. Yes.
1: Yeah. That's anyway. So that and she just goes on for another minute or so with that nonsense.
2: It's just insanity. Now, is she going? She's going to win, right?
1: She probably is going to win the nomination. Yeah.
2: Boy. Okay. Well, we'll see what happens in the general, I guess. Speaking of controversial issues, the Indiana Fever coach.
1: Yes.
2: This is the coach that coaches Sophie Cunningham and Caitlin Clark.
1: Yes.
2: And she had some things to say, and the question was directed at her because of all this trans stuff that's currently going on and the support of the WNBA for trans. Anyway, here we go.
1: Yeah. This is Indiana Fever coach Stephanie White. Again, being asked to take a stance on something that like 90%

0: Americans agree on, which is no, dude should not be playing women's sports, period. Right.
1: What's your stance? What is your stance on men or athletes who test as biological male participating in women's sports? What's your personal stance?
2: Yeah, I mean, I don't know that I would say that I'm educated enough from a scientific standpoint. I don't ever believe that exclusion is an answer. I just don't. I do think, you know, when we think about various levels of sport, various governing bodies of sport and things that go into that, like I said, I'm not educated enough at the different levels. I know growing up, I played with the boys all the time.
1: So
2: there
1: weren't
2: girl sports.
1: Would you welcome a biological male in WNBA?
2: I don't know when we talk about biological male and scientifically where we are, I think it's a totally different scenario. You know, as I said, I'm not educated enough in terms of transgender and transitioning to give you a smart answer. I would say, though, that I just don't feel like exclusion is an answer. And I think
0: exclusion is not an answer. OK, then why do you have to make cuts for your roster?
3: Yeah.
0: I mean, sports is about exclusion. I hate to say it, but that, you know, not everybody's going to be in the starting five on a basketball team.
3: Nope.
0: That's just the reality of it.
3: Well, you've said America needs garbage time players, too.
0: That's true. Yes.
3: You know,
0: That is where the Van Camps of the world shine.
3: That's right, brother. Yeah. Get 12th man on that bench. It's interesting because I'm glad somebody posed that question to her, and she kind of McGurkined it.
0: Oh, she totally.
3: Well, I don't really. I'm not a scientist. You know, all this nonsense. And somebody's going to break the penis barrier. Somebody is, right? The glass ceiling will be broken. Guy is going to go, I can make a couple of hundred grand a year by playing basketball and dominating the WNBA. Yeah, why not?
0: It's the phallic ceiling, yes.
3: Yeah, the phallic ceiling will be broken. Yeah.
0: All right.
3: Be careful with glass, by the way.
0: All right.
3: It's dangerous at that point.
0: It's time for Mashup Monday, Scott. Today, I've been sitting on this for days. I really wanted to send this to you because I think you'll really like it. I know you're not a big fan of Rat, but you do like The Temptations.
3: I do.
0: So this is Rat, Lack of Communication, mixed up with The Temptations, Get Ready.
3: Okay.
0: All right. Here we go.
3: Let's rock.

0: All right.
1: There you go.
0: I yes, that works. It shouldn't work, but it does work.
1: Yeah, it totally does. Yeah.
0: Yes.
1: All right.
0: See, there should be a metal band that's doing that, like, live.
1: Oh, yeah, like rock versions of that.
0: They should have, like, do 20 songs then, put them all together. Yeah, and there you go. All right. Fun stuff, man. Okay, coming up, top five stories we are following this morning. We will get to that with Mr. Van Camp in just a minute. This is the Markley Van Camp and Robin Show.

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0: here we go. This is the Barkley Van Camp and Robbins Show. I'm Scott Robbins. That's David Van Camp right over there. All right, David, you know what it's time for. It's for the top five things that we are following, the top five stories we are following very closely today, and away we go.
1: Number five, this is kind of cool. A new rival to Wall Street is now open. The Texas Stock Exchange in Dallas went fully live for the first time on Friday, trading available for all of its listed tickers.
0: What does it mean exactly?
1: Well, there's a lot of interest in the financial world. In moving out of New York City because, well, they've got a communist government now.
0: That's true.
1: And they're looking. I don't know how quickly that could happen, but this is actually a step in the direction that's been talked about for years, even before Zoran Mamdani. Just the tax, when they're talking about taxing unrealized gains, which is money you haven't actually made.
0: Right. I know. Yeah, it's crazy.
1: It's insane. Number four, 9.2 million people, including illegal aliens, do not meet the federal requirement to qualify for the Obamacare Medicaid expansion program. That's about half of those enrolled that are not qualified to take advantage of this.
0: Half.
1: Yeah, that's a problem. Yeah.
0: Oh my God.
1: Number three. Almost 65,000 people have been evacuated from their homes in Spokane County, Washington, as crews battle three major wildfires. It is just a heartbreaking scene.
0: It is. It's terrible.
1: Out of there. I mean, it's hell on earth.
0: For our friends in Spokane, we are in our prayers, that's for sure. Holy cow.
1: Absolutely. Two bystanders, number two, are being hailed as heroes for firing back during a deadly mass shooting at an In-N-Out Burger in Twin Falls, Idaho. The gunman took his own life after taking return fire from a citizen named Jordan Salinas and an off-duty law enforcement officer.
0: How about that guy, by the way?
1: Oh, that guy? Yeah, because he went like tactical bro in 2020. Yeah.
2: Sale comes set. The pitch. Backdoor slider. Right on the black. Two down.
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6: News, I'm Angelo Bavaro. Iran says the Strait of Hormuz will not open until the U.S. meets its list of demands.
7: Iran says it wants the U.S. to lift its naval blockade, pay Iran for war damages, and also unfreeze Iranian assets. Those are demands that could potentially derail what have already been delicate negotiations.
6: Fox's Alex Hogan. It was a disappointing July jobs report with 23,000 jobs lost for the month. National Economic Council Director Kevin Hassett. On Fox News Sunday.
8: We've already seen that real wages under President Trump, which is wages after inflation, have gone up about $1,000 for the typical American middle-class family and about $4,000 for the typical manufacturing worker or construction worker. And so people are making more money.
6: Unemployment hovering around 4%. 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
19: WALG Albany weather.
20: A few isolated thunderstorms still around this evening, otherwise partly cloudy skies. Low tonight around 75. Tomorrow mostly sunny, high 95. Factoring the humidity, it'll feel like 100. A few thunderstorms back in, mainly after 3 p.m. Sunny and hot Tuesday. I'm Georgia WeatherNet meteorologist KJ
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0: All right, here we go. This is the Markley Van Camp and Robbins Show. I'm Scott Robbins. Right over there is David Van Camp.
1: Yep.
0: All right. Well, Trump has made it clear that he's not looking to kill people.
1: Yeah, President Trump, he's holding off on more attacks against Iran, claiming there's some sort of negotiation going on and yada, yada, yada. Here we go again. And I think that is almost, it's like a virtue that turns into a hindrance with Trump, because I do believe him. I take him at his word when he says he doesn't want to cause a bunch of suffering.
0: But this is the thing. This is very consistent with the way he's always been.
1: Yeah.
0: He's not comfortable with that at all.
1: No, but then it's like, well, then don't start it.
0: Exactly. Then what are we doing, okay? Then what are we doing here?
1: So here is the president speaking aboard Air Force One.
2: Would I rather make a deal? I'm not looking to kill people. Because people die, a lot of people die, and we don't want that. So they asked us, Iran specifically, but the other three said we really... I asked Saudi Arabia, the king. I said, the crown prince. I said, what would you rather do? Would you rather have us do this or not? They said, we would much prefer a deal as opposed to an attack. Because you don't know where these attacks lead. I mean, will they be flooded with people pouring into their country and disaster? A lot of bad things can happen.
1: Yeah, so, but at the same time, you know, their borders are not our problem. You know, what is our problem is them playing, you know, this whole cat and mouse game in the Strait of Hormuz.
0: I agree with that.
1: And so that is an issue. And I understand that, yes, Gulf states would be a little bit worried about a massive refugee crisis. But then again, I mean, the Iranian people generally are, especially by Middle East standards, are very well educated. You know, you're not talking about, you know, basically a whole bunch of like this massive peasant class and criminal class that would be going out. I mean, there are the biggest thing would be, you know, they're the wrong branch of Islam for Saudi Arabia and the rest of the Middle East.
0: Mm-hmm. Yeah. So and again, I try to again, what do we see when we drive into work every day? When we look up and look at gas prices, yeah. We see them exploding again to almost $4.50 a gallon where I'm at.
1: Dang.
0: And you know, so I'm sitting here and I'm thinking to myself, well, this is going to matter. Because everything and where the grocery store and everywhere else where prices go up, this is how you lose elections.
1: Yep.
0: But what I don't understand, and maybe you can help me here, but I see the price of crude has dropped again.
1: Yeah.
0: Crude oil has dropped, I mean, considerably over the last few days.
1: Yeah, I think part of that is because they're getting word about, you know, ships actually making it out.
0: So not necessarily is there evidence of that happening as much as there's word that it could.
1: Yeah, well, that it is. Yeah, that global supply is starting to catch up to the drop-off that initially occurred. I don't know, man, but sometimes with these wild swings in the market, I can't help but think, man, someone's getting rich off of this, and it ain't me.
0: Yeah, no. Well, yeah. That makes two of us right there, buddy. Yeah. I'll tell you that right now. Holy smokes. Also, I want to get to this clip because Katie Wilson, all of a sudden, is in the White House spotlight, the mayor of Seattle.
1: Yeah.
0: And we know that things in by the way, she knows that all of a sudden things are breaking bad all over the place.
1: Yeah. Well, she did a stunning press conference, and I was watching it in reaction to, you know, the chief of police being, quote unquote, you know, told to resign. He was fired. And so a lot of people are upset. They're saying, hey, this isn't fair. You're making him the fall guy for your own incompetence, especially after the shooting at the Seattle Center. And, you know, the 5-hour delay between communicating with the public that there was another suspect on the loose and the shooting itself. And so, yeah, that's a big problem. And she just does look deer in the headlights. And so it's like, what, a 30-minute press conference, something like 25, 26 minutes. And, yeah, the press was out for blood in this case. I think everybody can see through this lady, this socialist who's never had to work a real job in her life. Never really had to I mean, she's had odd jobs here and there, but she's never had to provide for herself.
0: Can you imagine that, like Mondami? I mean, can you imagine? I mean, you never really have built anything or done anything outside of the public sector.
1: Yes.
0: Anyway, and it's just amazing to me that these people get elected. But anyway, here's Katie.
1: Here's the mayor, Katie Wilson, as she was getting grilled on Friday.
3: Mayor, you still haven't told the people of Seattle why. Was it him being...
1: Yeah, why is the police chief gone?
3: People of Seattle, why? Was it him being out of the city too often? Was it taking too long to release information that night? Or was it the kerfuffle with the reporter? Or was it all four?
4: I will say that in the conversations that I had with Chief Barnes over the last few days that resulted in our mutual agreement to his resignation, there were multiple factors, some of which were related to the events of Sunday, but that certainly was not the only thing.
5: Mayor Wilson, I wanted to ask about your relationship with the City Council, because many of them were very critical of this decision and very critical of your leadership in this moment. I want to give you a chance to respond to that and explain how you're going to improve relationships with City Council, especially as you need them to move forward with on policies for the city.
4: Absolutely. Thank you for that question. Yeah, I understand that many of my colleagues on the City Council disagree with the decision to move forward with a leadership change at SPD at this time. And I respect their differences of opinion. I guess what I'll say is that as the mayor, as the executive of the city, I do have a different window into our police department than they do. And I'm confident that as we move forward with our search for a permanent chief, we will be able to come together, because I really think that we want the same thing for our city, and I think we're looking for a lot of the same qualities in a leader for this department.
5: And could you also respond to their criticism of your leadership in this moment?
4: I am making what I firmly believe is the right decision at the right time.
1: Yeah.
0: You know, the McGurkin is so fluid out of their mouth.
1: Yeah,
0: they just talk for 2.5 minutes and say absolutely yes. Nothing. It's just a bunch of words strung together.
1: Right. City Council just doesn't know as much as I do.
0: Right.
1: Blah, blah,
0: yeah, their
1: blah.
0: Window. Yeah.
1: Yeah, right.
0: Yeah.
1: Well, then the interim police chief also has a home outside of the state.
0: I was just going to say, the bar is pretty low. How about if you live there?
1: Yeah.
0: That would be nice.
1: Let's start there.
0: Yeah.
1: You're going to be the chief of police. You're going to have to buy a house. Okay.
0: Yeah, you got to have permanent residency here, not an apartment somewhere, not some bachelor pad on the weekends. You can't
1: right.
0: do that.
1: We're not doing remote work stuff, okay?
0: We're just not doing that. Some jobs you can do that at, but
1: yeah.
0: this one you can't. All right?
1: Right.
0: So, yeah. Gosh, just my two cents. All right. Even PBS, I find this interesting. Even PBS can't believe when candidates claim socialism lifts more people up than capitalism.
1: Yeah, Mailot Kiros.
0: This is a crazy claim.
1: Yeah, she's the socialist running for Congress in Colorado. She ousted a longtime representative in the Democrat primary a few weeks ago. She was interviewed by Margaret Hoover on PBS and claimed that, yes, socialism is actually what lifts people out of poverty. And when you've lost PBS.
0: PBS, yeah.
1: You know you're in trouble here.
0: Oh, boy.
6: I don't think there's anything more American than subscribing to an economic philosophy that, as the evidence shows, is the only one that's actually capable of delivering things like life, liberty, and the pursuit of happiness. I really can't think
7: socialism
6: of anything else.
7: Has proven to deliver on the values of the Declaration of Independence more than capitalism has.
6: Yeah. You know, when we talk about capitalism, you know, one of the things that folks talk about with capitalism is a theory is that it's responsible for, you know, delivering people out of poverty here in the U.S.
7: More people out of poverty around the world than any other economic system.
1: Yeah.
6: Yes. Which isn't the entire story. At the same time that a lot of folks were getting delivered out of poverty, there were a lot of social safety programs that were also being created at the same time. A lot of fair labor laws that were being enacted. You know, rights that workers were taking back to make sure that they were not working in unsafe conditions, to make sure that they were earning fair wages. That is not capitalism, right? Unfettered capitalism is where the capitalists, the owners of the means of production, are the only ones that are calling the shots. And you are lucky to have the job, and you just have to deal with the conditions. Socialism is about delivering democracy in the workplace and making sure that workers have a say about the conditions that they're working in, about negotiating for the kind of wage that would be fair for the labor that they are contributing to whatever industry it is that they're working in.
1: Do you realize why a lot of the labor movement stuff actually worked?
0: Yeah.
1: Because they realized, we're going to fall behind our competitors if we don't do this.
0: Right, exactly.
1: Yeah, talk about workers' rights in socialist countries.
0: Yes.
1: Where the state essentially has a monopoly over every industry, and yet you will work your 14-hour shift for pennies a day, and if you don't like it, well, you can go starve to death or we'll shoot you.
0: Like, those are your choices.
1: That's the thing.
0: Death, it's just how you want to die.
1: Yeah, yeah, these people are just idiots, man.
0: God.
1: All right, it's behind.
0: That's incredible.
1: Yeah, we're running a little bit behind.
0: You know what? You're gonna get it. Oh.
1: Go ahead, Scott.
0: Now, what I was going to say was the problem with that is when you hear it and you know nothing about it, you might be persuaded.
1: Yes.
0: That certainly sounds good, doesn't it?
1: Right. Well, yeah, okay, yeah.
0: And if I don't know the difference, well, you know.
1: All right. It's time for What's Your Story. You know what? In the interest of time, I'll just make that my story since we're running up against it. Scott, what is your story this time around?
0: Well, this one's kind of bizarre. I read this story today. I had to read it twice. Politico has just recently dropped a story about Elise Slotkin.
1: Yeah.
0: Democrat out of Michigan, right? It's mostly about how she's doing in Michigan and how she's dealing with the fight between Haley Stevens and Abdul El Sayed for the Democratic nomination for Senate to replace Senator Gary Peters, right? But there's also a bit suggesting she might be interested in a presidential run.
1: Yeah.
0: There was ask about her if she might lean on staff for a presidential campaign. She said, I think that idea would be like a playbook for how to run for president. If you think there is, and you're just following that playbook, you're going to lose because the electorate is changing faster than consultants can figure it out. Yeah. Now, that goes on. She talked about being on the trail as a candidate for Senate in 2018.
1: Yeah.
0: She said on the trail that she went on to say she made a name for herself when her Republican tracker, these are people who follow candidates around, right?
1: Yeah.
0: Who at that point had followed her for months, asked her on camera for her take on Medicare for All. Now, rather than answering, the former CIA analyst and member of the intelligence community under Bush and Obama, which is Elise Slotkin, replied with a question that spooked the operative. This guy's just following her around, right?
1: Yeah.
0: She said, how are Sloan and Leroy, betraying that she knew the names of the tracker's pets. Those were his dogs. She knew the name of them. He responded, how did you know the name of my dogs? She shut the door to her vehicle with a smile on her face. Now, it remains a mystery as to how she divined the names of those dogs since they weren't on social media anywhere.
1: Well,
0: holy smokes, man.
1: Yeah, at least
0: I know the names of your dogs. Don't mess with me, in other words.
1: Well, you know.
0: Holy smokes, that's like mafia crap right there. I mean, I know the names of your dogs.
1: Yeah.
0: I mean, gosh, dang.
1: I know where you live.
0: Yeah, I know where your parents live.
1: Yes,
0: I know your
1: social security number.
0: God.
1: And at the drop of a hat, I can have some unfortunate images downloaded onto your computer.
0: I mean, isn't that insanity? I mean, I found that story to be completely goon-like, on some level. But God,
1: yeah. That said, man, I hate the game, not the player.
0: Yeah, right.
1: I think she's a nut, but
0: I think she's a complete nut too. But
1: kind of impressed by that, honestly.
0: But I want you to say, I want to know everybody to know for the record, it was David Van Camp who said that. I didn't.
1: Right. She's gonna come in and just start naming all my, sorry to hear that Dexter died. Oh, that's terrible.
0: That must have been an awful mishap. Yeah,
1: man, it must have been awful. Yeah.
0: Oh man.
1: All right, we got a news update on the way. Also, Nimrod's in the news. Who defrauds Little Debbie's? Somebody did. And they're in trouble for it. We'll get to that next.

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0: right, man, here we go. This is the Markley, Van Camp, and Robbins Show. Hi there, I'm Scott Robbins. Right over there, David Van Camp.
1: Nope. Well, I don't know about you, but sometimes summer can be a really, really tough time, especially if you're trying to get some quality sleep and your mattress is trapping in all that heat on a hot summer night. Oh, man. 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
1: All right. Here's a quick here's a quick news update. That Francesca Hong apparently hates everything. Like 4th of July tweeting out, "I do not enjoy fireworks. I miss working in a restaurant every day except on Valentine's Day."
0: Well, she hates fireworks?
1: Yeah, and Valentine's Day. The worst of humanity comes out from folks celebrating on another day. Capitalism tells you how to show love.
0: God. Maybe you should give her some of the tranquilizers they give dogs.
1: No kidding. You know, what's interesting is that one of her campaign videos, I think it was her actual launch for governor, she's running for governor of Wisconsin, talking about how she was running a restaurant. By the time they filmed that, she had already run her noodle shop into the ground. It was already closed. It had been closed for about a year. And also her parents had to bail her out because, well, credit card company was suing her for the $30,000 that she owed them.
0: Incredible. Incredible.
1: It is.
0: It is incredible.
1: And there's a good chance that she's going to be the next governor of a major state.
0: Oh, my God.
1: Oh, my goodness. All right. It is time for Nimrod's in the news.
2: When the going gets tough.
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5: I love the poorly educated.
1: All right, we go to West Virginia for this round of Nimrod's in the News. Guy from West Virginia was arrested after stealing $17,000 worth of Little Debbie snacks.
0: What?
1: Yeah. So here is Detective Brady Stallings talking about this little caper.
6: One of their delivery drivers was fraudulently issuing invoices to three different stores without delivering product. We heard he was around some local flea markets in the area. They knew right off the bat that something wasn't adding up because when they got billed for the invoice, they don't pay it out without scanning the product first. So they didn't have the product to scan, so they disputed the invoices with Key Foods.
1: And he's in trouble. That's Nimrod's in the News.
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12: Redirecting the pressure. I'm Angelo Bavaro, Fox News. The White House is planning a pivot away from military action in Iran.
13: President Trump saying in a phone call with Axios, saying instead of increasing military pressure, as we've seen in past weekends, that instead the administration is going to increase economic pressure and wait for that to mount in Iran. The president says that they are semi-negotiating and that they're watching Iranian inflation. It comes as Iran issued new demands, which include wanting the U.S. to lift its naval blockade, pay for Iran war damages, and unfreeze Iranian assets. 75% of Americans say the conflict with Iran has not been worth the cost. That's according to a Marquette Law School poll.
12: Fox's Alex Hogan. The president is calling on Congress to impose tariffs on Iran in a new sanctions bill aimed at Russia and China. This comes as Iran discussed control over the Strait of Hormuz with Oman. War games are underway in Taiwan. Fox's Jeff Paul reports from Taipei.
14: The annual drills are meant to examine Taiwan's readiness amid growing Chinese pressure. China-Taiwan analyst Sung Wen-ti says this year is less about performative displays of firepower and more about improving combat capabilities. Civil preparedness is tested too, like here in the city of Kaohsiung.
15: And just like that, one of the largest cities here in Taiwan coming to a standstill. You can hear the warning sirens going off, basically telling people to get inside and take shelter. It is a drill meant to prepare everyone here on this island for the possibility of an incoming air attack.
14: Taiwan knows its defense can't solely rely on its soldiers. Everyone has a role to play. However, the U.S. is currently stalling on a massive $14 billion arms package to Taiwan.
12: President Trump called the weapons package for Taiwan a very good negotiating chip ahead of his visit to China in May. America's listening to Fox News.
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12: The North American Aerospace Defense Command said F-16 fighter jets intercepted two aircraft near Bedminster, New Jersey today after they reportedly entered temporarily restricted airspace. NORAD aircraft safely escorted the general aviation planes out of that restricted area, according to officials. Temporary flight restrictions were in effect over Bedminster, where President Trump spent time at his golf club. Jury selection begins Monday in the trial of Duane Keefe D. Davis, the man accused of murdering rapper Tupac Shakur in 1996.
13: Prosecutors accused Davis of helping to arrange the drive-by shooting that killed 25-year-old Tupac Shakur near the Las Vegas Strip nearly three decades ago. He's been in jail since late 2023 and has pleaded not guilty. Prosecutors are expected to portray him as the top dog who ordered the hit on Tupac and provided the murder weapon. Tupac's murder had gone cold until prosecutors say Davis started making public statements about his gang ties. Investigators also say Davis co-authored a 2019 memoir where he talked about wanting revenge back in 1996 after Tupac beat up his nephew. That book, along with police and media interviews, are all expected to be key to the prosecution's case.
12: Fox's CB Cotton. Davis claims he was not in Vegas when Tupac was killed. Suge Knight, who was with Tupac that night, is currently serving a 28-year sentence for a 2015 hit and run. He's expected to testify at Davis's trial. Sad news from the basketball world. Don Nelson, the second winningest coach in NBA history, has died. Nelson won five champs as a player with the Boston Celtics. Nelson is one of two coaches in NBA history to have at least 250 wins with three different franchises, Milwaukee, Dallas, and Golden State. His death was announced by the Golden State Warriors. No word yet on a cause of death. He was 86. I'm Angelo Bavaro, and this is Fox News.
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0: All right. This is the Markley, Van Camp, and Robbins Show. Hi there. I'm Scott Robbins. That guy right over there. You see that guy over there? Yeah, that's David Van Camp.
1: Hiya.
0: See the empty chair? That's where Jamie Markley would sit. But he's not here. He'll be back tomorrow.
1: Yes,
0: is that right?
1: Will.
0: Is that right? Are we still on track?
1: Yes,
0: for tomorrow?
1: I believe so. Yes.
0: Okay, he's wrapping up the movie, and it should the shots that he's in, mm-hmm. the part of the movie he's in, he comes out of a cave.
1: Yeah.
0: And it, lighting was funky, so it took a few days, but he will be back here tomorrow. Mm-hmm. All right, somebody was chased out of Kras. That's how we're going to start the show today.
1: Well, that was,
0: I saw this video,
1: well,
0: by the way.
1: Yeah, I saw that Nick Sorter was chased out of the Kras, and we were talking about that a little bit yesterday. And by the way, the Kras is the Corey Ruiz Autonomous Zone in Madison, Wisconsin, that police have actually now tried to break up.
0: Tried.
1: And,
0: yes.
1: and there's a riot going on, and, you know, it just never ends, you know. And I know the mayor is out there saying, we need to find a peaceful way to resolve this. No, man.
0: Well, too late for that. Okay?
1: No.
0: Yeah.
1: Okay? Occupation is not a peaceful act of protest, okay? You can meet. Now, I am pleased to report that it looked like there were actually, like, armed riot police showing up there on the scene to get these dirty little communists out. Well, and speaking of the communists that are rising up in the ranks of the Democrat Party, I don't know if you happen to see this on CNN. Their extremist reporter, Donny O'Sullivan, remember the guy who's like, well, there's no, he's a little Irish guy. He goes, there's no equivalent of left-wing violence. That's a terrible accent on the
0: tried.
1: Left.
0: You know, yeah.
1: So he's done a little documentary about the rise of communists within the Democrat Party, and he talked about it on CNN with Caitlin Collins. Have you heard any of this, Scott?
0: No, I have not.
1: Here we go.
23: Well, I mean, when we see the popularity, obviously, we see the positions and what those look like, and some of them have, you know, more extreme positions. They want to abolish ICE entirely, Donny. And so when you look at those positions that moderate Democrats raise concerns about hurting them in the fall, when you talk to some of the biggest progressive podcasters, streamers. One of them is Hassan Piker that you, I know, have interviewed for the documentary on Sunday night. When you talk to them and the concerns that you hear from the more mainstream Democrats, what do they tell you?
3: They're largely unapologetic. You know, I mean, I think that they view themselves as sort of being in this position of having the upper hand right now. You know, I've heard people sort of compare this to the Democratic Party's Tea Party moment in terms of an insurgent group trying to remake the party in its image.
1: See, and I understand they try to make that comparison, but there is no comparison because the Tea Party was talking about lower taxes. These guys are talking about increasing taxes and also destroying America, like literally destroying America, abolishing the Senate, you know, getting rid of the executive branch. That's a little different than, hey, you know, don't tread on me politics.
0: Well, I personally went to some Tea Party events myself, and I don't remember shutting down a block, throwing bricks at people. You know, I don't remember violence. I don't remember fires. I don't remember any of that, David. It's funny. And or jumping on cars or none of that. You know, had we have done that, perhaps it would have been more successful than it was. I don't know. But that was not part of it. What would happen? And people would congregate and people would speak and people would applaud and then people would turn around and go home and vote.
1: Yeah.
0: That's what we did. Yeah. All right. So anyway, good to know that's going on.
1: But he went on a little bit more here.
3: But really, I mean, I think what you're seeing is, and as Harry alluded to, is that, you know, this idea that democratic socialism, particularly the word socialism, is scary. It is still scary to a lot of Americans. I mean, there's the connection, you know, people equated with communism, back to McCarthyism, everything else. Of course, what we're seeing is many young people view democratic socialism as Norway and many European countries. They're not thinking of Soviet Russia or something like that. But of course, the key question is going to be, how will all that actually play out in a general election, which of course is why Michigan is so critical on Tuesday.
1: I like that. Yeah, they're really just thinking about like Norway, which, I mean, if you want to do that or if you want to go down that road, well, then you got to be, you know, basically a petro state, because their economy is propped up pretty much exclusively by oil. And they also have tight immigration and welfare controls, so which is not something that the democratic socialists want or the communists want. They just think that money appears out of the ocean or something.
0: Right. And it does appear that this Al-Sayed guy is going to be the nominee.
1: He very well could be.
0: Yeah. I mean, based on what I'm seeing now with some polling anyway.
1: Yeah.
0: Now, that doesn't mean he's going to win the general, by the way.
1: No, I think...
0: I mean, the general, I think, is more of a slog than the getting the nomination.
1: Oh, I think so, yeah.
0: Yeah, so we'll see what happens. But, you know, a lot of this, too, is these are blue states, a lot of these states, or some of most of them anyway. And they're going to elect a Democrat anyway, generally speaking. So now it's just which Democrats are going to be. And you got five different states that are going to the polls today.
1: Yeah.
0: And we'll see how many socialists, communists. Yeah. I guess, can we call them communists? I think we can.
1: Well, they call themselves communists.
0: Yeah, they do call
1: them. That's the thing. I mean, they may be trying to run away from that label now.
0: Right.
1: But
0: well, you're right. When it comes time to be elected, they alter it a little bit
1: right.
0: until they are elected. And then, hell breaks loose, which they're finding out in New York City now.
1: Yeah.
0: All right. Kill all the landlords.
1: Yes.
0: There's a message that resonates, doesn't it?
1: So, you know, you just heard this Donny O'Sullivan guy saying, well, they're really just talking about free health care and all that kind of stuff. Well, a guy named Stu Smith has been tracking the rise of socialism and communism within the Democrat Party and posted this fun moment. You'll hear Nicholas Vargas, a member of the Central Brooklyn DSA, Democratic Socialists of America, talking about taking down landlords in the abolish rent tenant union movement. And here we go. This sounds peaceful, right?
20: Because we have a large enough constituency in these tenant unions to actually, you know, force with leverage that, you know, if they don't kind of pass or push, you know, these legislations that will, you know, kick them out or...

0: eyes around. The world needs transformation now. The conditions of tenants need transformation now. And it should happen every day. It should happen in our homes. It should happen in our workplaces. It should happen in the streets. And we need to merge all of those disparate struggles. And socialism and socialist revolution is the glue that will hold, you know, that merger together.
1: I really can't believe what I'm hearing.
2: Yeah.
1: I really can't believe I'm hearing this.
2: Yes.
1: Wow.
2: I mean, dude,
1: that's stunning.
2: Do you remember long, long ago, Ted Nugent, rock and roll icon, got up on stage and said Obama could suck his AR-15?
1: That's what he said.
2: And yeah, I mean, that's Ted being Ted. Yeah, he's a little wild.
1: Yep. He said the same thing to Piers Morgan, too.
2: Yeah. And that was, you know, there was this meltdown about it. He's calling for violence. He's calling for, you know, Obama to be assassinated, all of that stuff. Now you have, in America's largest city, a political organization that has the ear of the mayor's office itself, that is helping to dictate the future of New York City.
1: Yep.
2: And people within those ranks are talking about violently taking over property owners. That's communism. That is, I mean,
1: no, it's absolutely
2: if,
1: it is.
2: If this were MAGA bros sitting around talking about similar things, this would be front page news and everybody's hair would be on fire right now.
1: Well, I've seen a couple of these people who were big Mamdani supporters that got listed.
2: Oh, yeah.
1: And now they're all of a sudden, well, I never thought he'd do this to me.
2: Right.
1: Do you think you're some protected class? You're not.
2: No. No, no, no. The only thing that matters to the communist is the revolution.
1: That's it.
2: Not
1: you. Care.
2: Yeah.
1: There's no loyalty here. What, are you kidding me? Yeah. Gee whiz. All right, Aaron Rodgers is popping off too again. I've noticed.
2: This was great, man.
1: Yeah.
2: So Aaron Rodgers, if you remember, during COVID, he didn't want to get the vaccine. He had said, hey, look, I don't think I need it. It doesn't seem like it would help me. You know, he's a professional athlete. He's, you know, in very good health.
1: Yeah.
2: It didn't seem to make a whole lot of sense for him to be forced to do it. And he got just shredded for this. Oh, Aaron Rodgers, like, he knows more than Fauci. Blah. And, well, so Aaron Rodgers sort of fed into that a little bit because he likes to mix it up. And, well, after last week's plead the fifth-a-thon with Anthony Fauci, he decided to have a little bit of fun with that. During an interview on the Pat McAfee show on ESPN, boy, this is a guy, he's going into his last season in the NFL. At least that's what he says.
1: Yeah.
2: That's what he says it's going to be
1: never
2: the last.
1: Know. Yeah.
2: Yeah. And he doesn't care. You know, he's a Hall of Famer anyway. It doesn't matter to him. So he's going to say what's on his mind, and I'm here for
3: it. Is everything more awesome? Like, how do you kind of view this year versus maybe the years of the past?
4: I'm going to plead the fifth.
3: Okay. Okay.
2: Like gotta love that guy.
3: Okay.
4: Like that absolute coward, Tony Fauci. Absolute coward.
5: Yeah. Hey, it's back, baby.
4: Are you kidding me?
3: Yeah. 111.
4: You got a pardon, and you're in front, and you pleaded over 100 times.
3: Yeah.
4: At the White House. What are you scared of, Tony?
3: Yeah.
4: I thought you were the science.
3: Yeah. Yeah.
4: I am science, and you get up there and you can't answer a question.
3: Yeah.
4: What are we doing? Baby. And how much time did the network spend at that? How much time did they spend on my responses every week, on my vaccination status, on Taylor and Travis's wedding?
5: Yeah.
4: Did they do even a minute on Tony Fauci?
3: No, I don't think I've heard anything.
4: I bet they didn't.
3: But on that note.
4: And there was another scandal this offseason, too, involving a voter for MVP, for Coach of the Year. How much time did your network spend? Where's
3: whoa,
4: your camp?
3: Whoa.
4: Did your network spend
3: our
4: on that?
3: Our network.
5: I wish I could.
6: This is awesome.
4: Hey, go back to Fauci.
5: Yeah.
4: Go back to the coward Tony Fauci in science.
3: Hold on.
4: Who's spending the entire time writing in his diary about how fun it is to be famous? You got to be kidding me.
3: Okay, so on that note,
4: what are you going to say about me now?
5: Debate him.
3: No, I don't know.
2: I love that. He just looks.
1: It's great.
2: I mean, he's getting the last laugh over here.
1: Well, here's the thing, man. I mean, you know, and we knew this while it was going on. If it came out and had a cross word to say or a differing opinion, maybe that of Tony Fauci, you were absolutely beaten to death in the media. That's how it worked. You weren't allowed to question Tony Fauci.
2: Yeah, or
1: you just took it at face value and by his word, and that was it. End of story. Don't you question anything.
2: Well,
1: we were taught that.
2: Oh, yeah, and on social media, too. I mean, we got dinged a couple of times. And
1: oh, yeah.
2: I don't think any of us were saying,

0: and you should never get the vaccine, bro. It was more
1: nobody
0: just asking,
1: said that. No,
0: just
1: you
0: asked the question, like, hey, does it make sense for a professional athlete who's in prime physical condition to get this vaccine when there is not really a known benefit to somebody with his health profile?
1: Right. Yeah. And
0: that's it.
1: And when Trump mentioned ivermectin, then, of course, it was horse dewormer.
0: Right.
1: I mean, if Trump would have said, I think you can stop this, I think you can stop this by pouring gasoline all over yourself and lighting yourself on fire. That's yeah. one thing. But the ivermectin thing, give me a break, man.
0: Right. That
1: and
0: was
1: it turns
0: ridiculous.
1: Out they were lying about it. Yeah, but we right. can't question science. Isn't science available to question? Isn't that the idea behind science?
0: Kind of the whole point, yeah.
1: Yeah, I mean, you constantly are questioning it. Yes, golly. All right, we got a mashup to play, do we?
0: Yeah, it's not mashup Monday, but I saw this and I didn't want to wait a week. To,
1: oh, it's
0: to
1: not,
0: play
1: no.
0: it for you. Someone did a mashup of the big court scenes, the big trial scenes of two very different movies, Legally Blonde and A Few Good Men.
1: Okay.
0: Where where Reese Witherspoon is grilling Jack Nicholson on the stand. I thought this was quite
1: yeah,
0: entertaining
1: great.
0: Here.
2: Kenny, why is it that Tracy Marcinko's curls were ruined when she got hosed down?
3: My answer is I don't have the first damn clue.
2: Isn't it the first cardinal rule of perm maintenance that you're forbidden to wet your hair for at least 24 hours after getting a perm at the risk of deactivating the ammonium thioglycolate?
3: I'm an educated man, but I'm afraid I can't speak intelligently about this.
2: And wouldn't somebody who's had, say, 30 perms before in their life be well aware of this rule?
3: Are these really the questions that I was called here to answer?
2: And if, in fact, you weren't washing your hair, as I suspect you weren't because your curls are still intact, wouldn't you have heard the gunshot?
3: That's right.
2: And if, in fact, you had heard the gunshot, Brooke Wyndham wouldn't have had time to hide the gun before you got downstairs.
3: You want answers?
2: Which would mean that you would have had to have found Mrs. Wyndham with a gun in her hand to make your story plausible. Isn't that right?
3: You can't handle the truth.
2: You, however, had time to hide the gun, didn't you, Chutney? After you shot your father.
3: Right, I did!
4: Order, order!
0: That's too good not to share, man.
1: Oh, that's really good. That performance by Nicholson was
0: legendary.
1: Outstanding. Yeah. It's a legend. It is legendary. All right, coming up, top five things, top five big stories we're following today. We'll get to that in just a minute. This is the Markley, Van Camp, and Robin Show.

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0: All right, here we go. This is the Markley, Van Camp, and Robbins Show. I'm Scott Robbins. Right over there, David Van Camp, Jamie Markley, and Assignment. He is back tomorrow. The top five things and stories we're following today, David.
1: All right, the top five stories that we are watching today. Update on the Washington wildfires. 37-year-old Aaron F. Farinacci has been arrested for arson. Police say he started one of the wildfires that is tearing its way through Spokane County, the Old Trails Fire, to be specific.
0: Unbelievable, man. Yeah. I mean, they said that they found him with waterproof matches.
1: Yeah.
0: I didn't know that was a thing. Till I learned that today. I learned that today for the first time.
1: Usually for, like, camping.
0: Right, camping, yeah. Or if you're hunting, that sort of thing. Yeah. But, so he had waterproof matches, and they said he had a lighter with him at the same time. So, anyway, this is terrible. It's just terrible.
1: Well, I read the early breaking story on this where they said that the cops had identified him as a suspect early on, but then they weren't sure they could actually charge him, so they let him go. But they were keeping tabs on him. They just wanted to make sure that they had a rock-solid case against the guy.
0: Yeah.
1: Yeah.
0: But he was around the fire scene, was really twitchy, and people noticed.
1: Saw him.
0: And,
1: Yeah. All right, number four, police are finally cleaning up the autonomous zone in Madison, Wisconsin. This is the site where a career criminal named Corey Ruiz stabbed a cop and got shot and killed. And the street communists decided that was an outrage, and they set up their own autonomous zone. Doesn't look like they were going out down without a fight, but the riot cops were there to finally get this thing cleared off the street. Number four, Republican Senators Tom Tillis and John Cornyn have finally come to their senses. They're letting Todd Blanche's nomination to be attorney general move forward. Number two, President Trump. I don't like it when he does this. He's calling on Exxon and Chevron to help lower gas prices, saying he's not happy about the record profits.
0: I saw that.
1: Well, they had record profits because they were kind of, well, some of the only game in town because of the Strait of Hormuz being shut down. So it's like, yeah, I didn't like it when Biden did it, said it. I really don't like it when Trump is doing this. Like, I get there's the populist urge to do it,
0: now,
1: but
0: I did get a note from one of our listeners last night that said you guys might want to pay attention to this because I think there's a lot of people on the conservative side that feel like they're getting gouged.
1: Really?
0: And see, that took me by surprise a little bit because I guess I didn't hear from any of them, so I didn't know.
1: Yeah.
0: But they do feel like they're getting screwed and hosed at the pump. But again, price fixing on any level just doesn't set well with me.
1: You're also talking about the price of a refined product versus the global price of crude oil.
0: Right.
1: Which is a different thing altogether. There are things to consider like refining capacity, et cetera. All these different steps that go into processing crude oil and making it into gasoline. Anyway, and then number one, ICE made roughly 51,000 immigration arrests during the month of July. That's the highest single month of arrests.
0: Wow. All right. Good deal.
1: Those are the top five stories we're watching today. What's your story? Coming up.

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1: And that was before artificial intelligence became part of everyday life.
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3: News. I'm Carmen Roberts. Israeli Prime Minister Netanyahu rejects the Gaza plan hailed by President Trump, vowing the IDF will not pull out of Gaza until Hamas disarms. This as Iran throws up roadblocks to reopening the Strait of Hormuz by listing some demands the U.S. must meet.
4: Iran's Supreme National Security Council calling on the United States to permanently end the war and compensate Iran for damages before the Strait would reopen.
3: Fox's Trey Yingston, Tel Aviv. Michigan's Democratic nominee for the U.S. Senate, Dr. Abdul El Sayed, said he has spoken with former President Barack Obama and hopes that he will campaign with him.
5: Democrats know they need to come together in this crucial Senate race that could determine control of the upper chamber in November.
3: Fox's Madeline Rivera reporting. 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
16: WALG Albany weather.
17: A few isolated thunderstorms still around this evening, otherwise partly cloudy skies. Low tonight around 75. Tomorrow mostly sunny, high 95. Factoring the humidity, it'll feel like 100. A few thunderstorms back in, mainly after 3 p.m. Sunny and hot Tuesday. I'm Georgia WeatherNet meteorologist KJ Allen.
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0: All righty, here we go. This is the Markley, Van Camp, and Robbins Show. I'm Scott Robbins. Right over there is David Van Camp. Jamie Markley on special assignment. I know there's a good piece of audio coming up here with Donald Trump, and this is, I heard him say this yesterday.
1: Yeah.
0: And this goes back to something I remember him saying, I guess, as the first presidential run.
1: Yeah.
0: That he did, that, you know, hey, I don't like killing people.
1: Yeah.
0: And he's always been that way. He's like, I don't want to kill people. That's not what I'm doing here, you know?
1: Yeah.
0: I don't want to do that. But I think he's also left that on the table now when dealing with Iran, although he said he didn't want to. Yeah.
1: So he's talking about Iran yesterday, and, he says there are some negotiations going on. They're getting a little bit cute, you know, saying that there are no negotiations, but here's the president.
2: And it was time, and we hit him hard with the B-2s more than a year ago now. And that knocked out their capability, their potential capability. And we've done a great job. But when we talk, we say we're talking. If we're not talking, when you ask me, no, we're not talking, I'll say it. But we are talking right now. We're talking. And we're talking at the request of Iran, backed by Saudi Arabia, backed by UAE, and backed by Qatar in particular, but others also. Many countries called. The leaders of many are friendly with a lot of them. Almost all of them, one way or the other, and they all wanted to give this a last chance. This is a last chance. This is not something that, if it doesn't happen, this is a last chance for them to sign a good document. Yeah, please.
1: Yeah, I don't know, man. I thought it's been their last chance for like 4 months.
0: See, that's what I thought too when I heard it. I'm like, well, haven't we been down this road before? Well, we get a last chance, and the last chance lasts about 10 days, and then we're back at it again.
1: Right.
0: And somebody lobs another missile, and here we go.
1: Well, and then you've got reporting out that certain hardware that we've been sending into Iran is depleted as far as our munitions. And, I mean, it's a tough situation. And one thing that I think hasn't been talked about a whole lot is what I've heard just through the grapevine from people who are deployed right now in Jordan. You know, it's sort of this like holding pattern. And I know, like in any large bureaucracy, especially the military, hurry up and wait is a big deal. It happens, right? But I mean, when they're taking rocket fire and under that threat all the time, and then we just keep, you know, and they're doing their jobs professionally, doing their jobs effectively, when they're told to go out and do something, they do it. But I do feel bad of them being stuck sort of in this back and forth. What are we doing here? You know, is it the politics of it at play? And are they just, I don't know. I understand why there is frustration among people who are stationed abroad right now.
0: Mm-hmm.
1: Because it does just feel like one day we're talking, the next day we're bombing, and then on it goes.
0: So. Well, I mean, the market reacted positively to this news.
1: Well, yeah.
0: I mean, it went nuts yesterday.
1: Well, I saw.
0: And the price of oil continues to drop.
1: Yeah.
0: Or it did anyway yesterday. I don't know where it's at today. I haven't seen yet. But
1: I did see that Bill O'Reilly was talking on, I think it was on News Nation, where he says some of the words that he told President Trump when this whole thing started are coming back to haunt him, because he said, this is going to be the biggest gamble of your life.
0: Mm-hmm.
1: And like we were talking about at the beginning, when they said 4 to 6 weeks, it's like, that better be true,
0: because
1: otherwise we're going to wind up in a really bad situation.
0: Yeah, and that's the thing. That's I think the one thing that everybody, I mean, we all looked at it and went, okay, this needs to be done. I think we all were in agreement on that.
1: Yeah.
0: But the 4 to 6 weeks thing, and that happened, and then I think because of us getting ourselves involved in quagmires and endless wars before, I mean, we're a little, a little skeptical.
1: Gunshot.
0: On this stuff, and it by the way, that's just natural and normal, because that's where we've been. We were in the Gulf War, for God's sakes.
1: Yeah.
0: I mean, what was the outcome there? I mean, you know what it was. We didn't win.
1: Talking about like the second one,
0: Iraq. Yeah. But it was again, it was a quagmire.
1: Yep.
0: I mean, it was back and forth, and win one, lose one, that kind of thing, on and on. And, you know, you still got Vietnam that we, you know, talked about. I mean, it's one of those things where I want this thing to be over really bad.
1: Mm-hmm.
0: I want this thing to be over now for a couple of reasons. Number one, because politically it's a real albatross,
1: yeah,
0: I think, on the Republican Party. Number two, I feel like that, I just want somebody to tell me the truth. Where are we? What's going on here? You know,
1: where are we at?
0: Stop this. Yeah, what's going on? All right. Anyway, we'll get to that. More on that coming up, by the way. Things continue to evolve. I want to get to this piece of audio. This Katie Wilson thing, because I heard this. This is the 16-year-old that's the mayor of Seattle.
1: Katie Wilson.
0: Or, no, the governor, rather.
1: We're talking about Francesca Hahn.
0: Francesca Hahn. Oh, yes. I got Katie Wilson on my sheet here.
1: Yeah, this is Francesca Hahn, who's the socialist, who's the current favorite to win the Democrat nomination for governor in Wisconsin. Uh-huh. She was asked about Thanksgiving on CNN, because years ago she said, not that long ago actually, that, you know, how Thanksgiving should be canceled because it's problematic. And it's just bizarre that you have such a silly question about something as like ingrained in American culture as Thanksgiving, and you can't get a straight answer out of this lady.
0: Right.
1: And here we go.
3: Well, I mean, when we see the popularity, obviously we see the positions and what those look like. And some of them have, you know, more extreme positions. They want to abolish ICE entirely, Donnie. And so when you look at those positions...
1: That's the wrong clip. I apologize for that. Here we go. Let's get to the Thanksgiving. Here we go.
3: One thing that they brought up as well was a post from you in 2021 where you said Americans should cancel Thanksgiving, should have done this in 1621. The post has been deleted. Republicans have been highlighting it. Do you still believe that Thanksgiving should be canceled?
4: I'm a chef, and one of the first meals that I made that was for the community when I was 16 was a Thanksgiving meal. You know, I always think my hospitality background in owning a restaurant for 7-8 years, that bringing folks around the table to share conversation and build community is always a good thing. But Thanksgiving is also a time that's incredibly painful for many people in our communities. And so I think there I wanted to make sure that people understood that there are multiple views, but you know, views can evolve. And the position that I'm running for right now, and I think my background as a chef, will actually help me become a better governor that's able to bring more people to the table.
3: Francesca Hahn, thank you.
1: Okay. So she didn't say anything there.
0: That was insanity. I was a chef, and Thanksgiving was the first meal I prepared.
1: Yeah, her parents helped her out with that restaurant, and then she ran it into the ground.
0: But
1: I just think, how hard is it to just say, well, no, I was, you know, I mean, I guess it's kind of hard to walk back, cancel Thanksgiving, should have been done hundreds of years ago.
0: Yeah. But, and that's a tough one.
1: Yeah.
0: I remember a time, and again, it wasn't that long ago, when people were railing against career politicians. Mm-hmm. So, you know, these guys, these career politicians, these guys, you know, they have a little success in the private sector, and next thing you know, they're launching themselves into political life, and that's where they stay for 35 years or whatever, right? Now we got people who haven't had a success doing anything.
1: Right.
0: Who are running and winning.
1: Yes. It's...
0: I don't understand. I get the whole career politician thing. I really do. I really do. And I got Donald Trump. But Donald Trump's not any politics. He's not experienced at all. But he ran business, big business, did well
1: right. In
0: the world, you know, did real well in the world. But he declared bankruptcy 67,000 times. Okay, whatever. All I know is he had a very successful career. And it was on television, right?
1: Yes.
0: But, I mean, these people that come out of nowhere... that had a restaurant their parents funded, and they failed at it. Yeah. Next thing you know, they're running for governor.
1: Yes.
0: And some are winning.
1: And stand a chance at winning. Yes.
0: Yes. Bring me a career politician any day over that. Gosh dang. Yeah. Well, I mean, this is not an unusual story anymore.
1: No, it's not.
0: Well, failing or living in your parents' base, Mondami is a perfect example of that.
1: Well, so is Katie Wilson.
0: Katie Wilson's a perfect example of that.
1: Yes.
0: The list just goes on and on and on, and it's getting more and more prevalent now, where you're electing people who have no experience in anything.
1: Right. It's not
0: besides a grifting. That's it.
1: Yes, exactly. Well, and a bank account, you know, flush with cash because of mom and dad.
0: For their parents.
1: Yeah. All right. It's that time. We've got to get to What's Your Story, Scott.
0: Let's do it.
1: Where we share a story that caught our attention. May not be the biggest story of the day, but you wanted to highlight it anyway. Scott, What is your story?
0: I saw this story because I thought it was kind of interesting. I don't know if you're ever a fan of Joni Mitchell's or not. I like the Court and Spark album. That was kind of my beginning and end with Joni Mitchell, but I appreciated her for what she did. But she made a lot of money, and she is selling her mansion now in Malibu for $27 million. Now, it's interesting because this Malibu mansion goes with that kind of crazy market price, but there's a unique bonus here, and that is she has a pool there. And you can't put pools up in the area she's in again. You can't do that anymore. They don't allow it.
1: Oh, because of water restrictions?
0: Exactly.
1: Oh, okay.
0: And here's another thing. Joni Mitchell had an aneurysm that was about, I don't know, probably 8 or 9 years ago, I guess. She's been wheelchair bound for a while. She's able to speak and do other things. But, you know, they talked about that a little bit in this interview. And they said, well, that's really terrible when it happened. She goes, well, I got to look on the bright side of it. And there is one bright side to it. She had been a heavy smoker her entire life. She went into a coma, not smoking anymore.
1: Oh, yeah?
0: I did that.
1: You did do that.
0: I did that. I can completely appreciate what she's saying because on my own, I don't know if I could have done it. I liked smoking. I liked it when I did it, right? Mm-hmm. It was fun for me. But then I went into a coma.
1: Yes.
0: Came out of it a month later. I didn't want to smoke anymore, David. You know, now, I don't recommend that for anybody as a stop smoking cessation program at all, okay? Don't do it. But it worked. I can tell you that. It was 100% effective.
1: It was. Well, yeah. You quit drinking and smoking.
0: And smoking at the same
1: because
0: time.
1: Because you were unconscious.
0: Yes,
1: yeah.
0: Exactly. If you're going to go through withdrawals, be unconscious. Yes. But again, I'm not recommending that because it's tough. Like it's a fight like hell to come back from it. However, yeah. That being said, oh, it works.
1: It does work.
0: It works to get rid of the patches and the gum. Just go into a coma.
1: Well, you know, there are a lot of people who have a life-altering event and then wind up going right back to doing what they were doing
0: exactly
1: because of that. But yeah, the coma sort of nixes that out.
0: When I came out of the coma, and I'll tell you what, I was told this story, and I believe I'd said it. When I came out of the coma, one of the first things I asked the doctor was, can I have a drink? First thing! Not where's my family, how's the job, none of that. Can I have a drink?
1: Somebody ought to make like a shot now that can do that for you. You know, if you're struggling with addiction or something, you just go into a coma for a month or two.
0: Yeah.
1: Like Comzempic or something like that.
0: Right, a medically induced coma. You're around doctors. They're treating you. Nothing's going to happen, right? So, yeah, there you are. And you're going to come out of it. You're going to feel like you slept for weeks because you have.
1: Yeah.
0: You know? So, there you go. Joni Mitchell and I have something in common. There you go.
1: Yeah, you both quit smoking from a coma.
0: The same way.
1: There you go. All right, it's What's Your Story. May not be the biggest story of the day, but you wanted to share it anyway. Mine, I'll make mine quick. So, New York City Mayor Zoran Mamdani made a lot of news because one of his administration officials said that they would have a library card-esque system at the government grocery stores. They got to show ID. So people have been obviously making fun of that because of the whole voter ID kerfuffle going on around the world or around the U.S. Well, the mayor's team has now clarified there will no longer be a library card-esque ID requirement for the proposed city-owned grocery stores. It's already a mess, and they haven't even open the store up yet.
0: Wow.
1: It's just, golly. Well, I wish them all the best in all of this. I'm not rooting for them to fail. I just don't know how it can succeed.
0: It can't succeed.
1: Yeah, I'd love to be, five years from now saying, hey, wow, he showed us the model for doing
0: it. Doesn't work. Yep.
1: But
0: doesn't work.
1: It's not going to happen. Hey, we got Nimrods in the news coming up.
0: Oh, yep.
1: What is the Nimrod? Oh, Huggies theft. Somebody's stealing diapers, man. Get to that next.

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10: is the Markley, Van Camp, and Robbins Show. I'm Scott Robbins. Right over there is David Van Camp. Jamie Markley on special assignment. He's back on this show tomorrow.
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11: All right. Well, there's a big primary happening in Michigan today between Haley Stevens and the Islamist left winger Abdul El Sayed.
10: Communist.
11: And CBS News asked Haley Stevens, hey, on election day, why should Michiganders vote for you, or why shouldn't they be picking Abdul El Sayed? And here we go.
12: Your opponent,
13: sir,
12: Abdul El Sayed. Why shouldn't Democrats be picking him?
13: I'm not even going to get into that right now. I would say that there are some differences between us. I think some of those have been aired out.
11: Well, it's election day.
10: Yeah.
11: You should probably let people know.
10: Yeah, what those things are.
11: What are those differences? Yeah, that's quite a thing.
10: Squeaky little voice.
11: Yeah. Well, she's a cartoon character, man. All right.
10: It is.
11: It's time to get to Nimrod's in the News.
14: When the going gets tough.
15: Damn it, this is too hard.
14: The dumb get dumber.
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14: It's Nimrod's in the News on the Martley, Van Camp, and Robbins Show.
15: I love the poorly educated.
11: All right, so a woman got a box of Huggies. She's got a 4-week-old at home. Obviously, you go through a lot of diapers. So she went to Target. She got it. She opened it up, and there was just old used clothes in there. So the thinking is that somebody went and bought it, re-glued the package shut, and is selling the diapers, returning the box for cash.
10: Yeah.
11: Whoever does that, I don't know. We need to change this particular segment to just monsters in the news.
10: Monsters in the news. Bad person. Yeah, that's bad.
11: That's no news.
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18: Americans turn against the war. I'm Carmen Roberts, Fox News. As negotiations continue to reopen the Strait of Hormuz and eventually end the war with Iran, a poll shows Americans don't approve of President Trump's war. Fox's Alex Hogan reports.
19: 75% of Americans say the conflict with Iran has not been worth the cost. That's according to a Marquette Law School poll. There's also new economic pressure on the administration after the latest jobs report released this week. July's numbers show 23,000 jobs were cut. National Economic Council Director Kevin Hassett argued he doesn't see this as being set in stone. Gains in previous months had been revised down.
18: This weekend, Iran issued a list of demands to the U.S. before it will agree to reopen the strait. President Trump told Axios he's pivoting away from military action to economic pressure. Meantime, Israeli Prime Minister Benjamin Netanyahu said today that President Trump's new Gaza plan is unacceptable. The prime minister says that Israel will not withdraw from Gaza until Hamas truly disarms. Jury selection begins Monday in the trial for Dwayne Keefe D. Davis. He is the man accused of the 1996 murder of rapper Tupac Shakur.
20: Prosecutors accused Davis of helping to arrange the drive-by shooting that killed 25-year-old Tupac Shakur near the Las Vegas Strip nearly three decades ago. He's been in jail since late 2023 and has pleaded not guilty. Prosecutors are expected to portray him as the top dog who ordered the hit on Tupac and provided the murder weapon. Tupac's murder had gone cold until prosecutors say Davis started making public statements about his gang ties. Investigators also say Davis co-authored a 2019 memoir where he talked about wanting revenge back in 1996 after Tupac beat up his nephew. That book, along with police and media interviews, are all expected to be key to the prosecution's case.
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18: California Governor Gavin Newsom was in Michigan today meeting with United Auto Workers and encouraging them to get out and vote in the upcoming midterm elections. And he said that President Trump is going to get, in his words, kneecapped if Republicans don't maintain power. So he is getting desperate, referring to the president.
33: He's doing everything to rig it. And he's just winding up. You see it on vote by mail. You see what he's trying to do in Fulton County. Not trying to do. He took the ballots in Fulton County.
18: Newsom is widely expected to run for the Democratic presidential nomination in 2028. Suspected Irish criminal boss Daniel Kinahan is back in Dublin after being extradited from Dubai. The 49-year-old is accused of running an international drug smuggling and money laundering empire stretching from Ireland to Britain, Spain, and the U.S. Kinahan's expected to appear before Ireland's special criminal court and be held in a high-security prison. He has previously denied laundering money and said he's being scapegoated. The National Fire Center says that 94 large fires are burning in the U.S. And so far this year, wildfires have scorched more than 6 million acres. Spider-Man Brand New Day swung to $144.5 million domestically in a second weekend.
34: You're not going to get away with this.
35: But he might.
2: didn't know you could get that big.
18: No movie ever has racked up a higher total faster, and it puts the Sony Marvel release on track to become the biggest blockbuster ever after grabbing $1.67 billion worldwide in just 10 days. And this Spider-Man has already passed Toy Story 5 to become this year's biggest movie. Meantime, Christopher Nolan's The Odyssey is having an epic run of its own, crossing $1 billion worldwide, becoming Nolan's biggest hit. The two blockbusters are helping Hollywood swing into the best year since the pandemic. Carmen Roberts, Fox News.
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6: A few isolated thunderstorms still around this evening, otherwise partly cloudy skies. Low tonight around 75. Tomorrow mostly sunny, high 95. Factoring the humidity, it'll feel like 100. A few thunderstorms back in, mainly after 3 p.m. Sunny and hot Tuesday. I'm Georgia WeatherNet meteorologist KJ Allen.
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5: 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If you want to be a part of the program, what's really sad, and this does dovetail into Election Day, and I think the most important midterm elections in our lifetime, is now we have 30-some-odd DSA, communists, Bolsheviks, statists, you know, that believe in this spread-the-wealth mentality, Green New Deal, wide-open borders, all the things that we have been chronicling day in and day out on the show, and that they're all there, and they're all, you know, they're all running for office, and why I keep saying it's the most important midterm in our lifetime. And that's where my full focus is going to be now until Election Day. A little over 3 months now that we have this. And, you know, there are people that want to believe and put their faith, their hope, their trust in government. And I ask you to critically answer some questions. Do you think that your schools are run well? We pay more per capita per student than any industrialized country in the world with the worst results. How did those Obamacare keep your doctor plan and save on average $2,500 per family per year workout? Millions lost doctors, millions lost plans. Average person paying over 300% more, and over 40% of the country has one Obamacare exchange option. That's it. The Social Security lockbox, they raided it. They spent it. The same government that has given us trillions and trillions in debt that we will pass on to our children and our grandchildren. And I ask, why do people put their faith, hope, trust, belief in government? And then they want to give power to the defund, dismantle, open borders, eliminate the presidency, the Senate, pack the courts, democratic radical socialists, because that's where they are. Well, if you look at one other issue, if you want to put your trust in government, let's take a trip down memory lane and let's listen to Joe Biden and Dr. Anthony Fauci. 2021 telling you, if you got the vaccine, you will not get COVID and you will not pass it on to others. Listen,
6: you're not going to get COVID if you have these vaccinations.
7: When you get vaccinated, you not only protect your own health, that of the family, but also you contribute to the community health by preventing the spread of the virus throughout the community. In other words, you become a dead end to the virus.
5: Dead end to the virus. And many believed. Listen to the experts. Listen to the doctors. Turned out to be false. And by the way, I think there's evidence emerging that they knew it was false. Here's Fauci dodging questions when asked by a Fox News reporter on Friday, you know, about why he's pleading the fifth. Listen.
8: Dr. Fauci, do you regret the way you handled the hearing, pleading the fifth so much? Is there anything you would do differently on COVID, sir?
5: Nothing but silence. Crickets. Now, we have a 2022 clip of Fauci claiming a majority of scientists believe that COVID occurred naturally. And then the big lie, well, we think it's likely came from a wet market and bat. Nobody that knew believed it. And if you suggested that we funded it, you know, in other words, you paid for COVID at the end of the day. But here's Fauci.
9: If you look at what scientists from all over the world, and the conspiracy is that I sort of have these scientists on a string and I'm telling them what to do. Did you ever try and figure out what a German or a Swedish scientist would tell me if I told them what to do? Mm-hmm. I don't think it's for public consumption what they would tell me to go. They don't listen. They are of their own independent mind. And the vast majority of those people feel that you want to keep an open mind, that it should have been anything that happened. But the evidence that they have been working on for years strongly favors a natural occurrence. Does that mean it couldn't be a lab leak? Absolutely. I have a totally open mind to that. Mm. But an open mind doesn't mean there's equal probabilities of something happening, because you've got to look at what is the evidence and what are the data for one thing versus another. The scientists who wrote those papers in Science and Cell, they have pretty definitive data that these animals, which were outlawed and not allowed to be in a market where people can be in contact with them, were actually brought there because they bring in a lot of money. People buy them for ceremonial dinners, and yet they deny that. That's the thing that you really want them to come clean on.
5: This is personal for our next guest, Nicole Parker. She is the author of The Two FBIs, The Bravery and Betrayal I Saw in My Time at the Bureau, now often a Fox News contributor. And she pointed out that, you know, the crucial role the COVID scam and the cover up, and she was an FBI special agent at the time, and she would have no part of it, no mask, no vaccine. Remember, Fauci was laughing at the idea that a mask would work. Oh, mask isn't going to work. Maybe it'll stop one little droplet or two. And then it was one mask, then two masks, then maybe even three masks. It was crazy. And if you read the Fauci diary entry, Rand Paul put this out, officials would not admit the vaccine was not stopping the spread because it might weaken the legal case for mandates. That's not science. Never mind ignoring the science of natural immunity. Nicole Parker joins us now. This became a huge issue for athletes. They weren't allowed to play their sport. This became an issue for in-person learning. This became an issue for people that put their heart and their soul and every penny they ever saved into a business like a restaurant. So why don't you explain what you had to deal with at the time?
10: Sean, thank you for having me. I think it's very important. People say, you know what, that was in the past. No, that actually wasn't in the past. The detrimental effects are

0: time than they were about the loss of two special agents. And it was over the top. We had to go to a memorial service. We had the honor and privilege to go to a memorial service for our two fallen agents at Hard Rock Stadium right here in Miami. And they literally sent an email out to FBI Miami stating that we had to wear masks at all times while we were commuting to and from the memorial. If you were with other people in the car, you had to have a mask on. You had to have the air conditioning on. You should have the windows lowered. You should not be eating anything. If you did, you could lower your mask and then raise it back over your mouth as soon as you were done swallowing the food. I mean, it was disgusting. And we had just lost two of our agents who were out there protecting children who were killed in the line of duty. And so, again, for us, it was very personal. I can tell you that the FBI has some very amazing employees, and I refer to them as FBI 1. And under the Biden administration, they had opened up an investigation regarding the origins of COVID. And I know this because there were many conversations with people, and they're still talking about it now. It was under the weapons of mass destruction area of the FBI, which, you know, they would investigate things of this sort. Their directive is to investigate weapons that are designed to cause death or serious injury through toxic or poisonous chemicals, or a weapon that contains a biological agent or toxin. So this is something that the FBI has been investigating for years. And the FBI hires the best scientists around. Okay, these are people that have PhDs in molecular biology and immunology. They know what they are doing. And the FBI did. They originally opened up an investigation into the origins of COVID, you know, early 2020, late 2020, around that time frame, and they were working feverishly to get results and to see what happened. And I can tell you that the results that were coming back from the FBI seemed to make it look, and it appeared through information, witnesses, and evidence that it came from a lab. But all the other, you know, intel community individuals, you know, they were, no, not from a lab. We think it's from a wet market, things of that sort. Finally, then FBI Director Christopher Wray, back in 2023, went before and the Congress and said, you know, we have with moderate belief that it did come from a lab. But I can tell you that the problem internally at the FBI was that those that are tasked and have the knowledge, okay, these are experts in this field, and they are discovering evidence and truth. And because of politics and FBI 2 and certain individuals at the highest level ranks of the FBI, they were basically shut down. Okay. At the time, there were certain individuals, and I won't name their names, but very high level, they didn't want any political prosecutions to come from this investigation. In fact, they reached out to the individual office who opened the investigation and said, why are you doing this? Who authorized this? What are you doing? And he wanted it completely quashed. He wanted it shut down. He wanted it gone. And basically, this is the same individual at the FBI who would not prosecute election crimes, BLM riots, you know, the COVID origins. They didn't want to be involved in that, but yet they were pushing vigorously for the January 6th misdemeanor prosecutions. And so it just was this continuous pattern at the FBI. And I think we all see now why the auto pen preemptive pardon in the final hours of Biden's administration was absolutely crucial to protecting Dr. Fauci and anyone else from, specifically Dr. Fauci, from any accountability. And I don't know if people realize, but that pardon was given on January 20th. That was on Inauguration Day when Trump was about to, you know, take the oath to become our next president again. And FBI 2 specifically played, I believe, and many others at the FBI believe that there were high-level individuals that played key roles in ensuring that there would be no accountability and that the American people continued to be lied to regarding the origins of COVID. And again, we can thank Tulsi Gabbard. We can thank whistleblowers. We can thank FBI 1. We can thank Rand Paul, Senator Johnson. There are many individuals who want the truth to come to light. But one thing I can say is even at the FBI, we were told to trust the science, mask mandates, get the vaccine. I myself am a woman of faith, and something did not sit well with me. And I think that's what made me a good FBI agent, because I can see through the nonsense. I prayed about it. I said, I'm not going to do this. My answer was no. I submitted a religious exemption. I had to go up to Washington, D.C. to people I don't even know. Sean, they were going to determine the legitimacy of my closely held faithful belief to see if it met the FBI's criteria that I would not have to get the vaccine.
1: That is so outrageous to me. All right, quick break, right back. We'll have more with Nicole Parker on the other side, author of

0: the two FBIs, the bravery and betrayal I saw in my time at the Bureau. Later on, the AG of my free state of Florida talking about going after Anthony Fauci. We'll update you on that straight ahead. And your calls coming up next. 800-941-SHAWN is our number this Monday.
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0: Born on America's darkest day, 9/11/01, the Tunnel to Towers Foundation, they have been helping American heroes ever since. That means heroes like U.S. Army Sergeant William Bernard McKenna. 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Now, the Tunnel to Towers Foundation honored William's memory and his family's sacrifice. 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

0: All right, we continue our final moments with Nicole Parker. She wrote the book, The Two FBIs, The Bravery and Betrayal I Saw in My Time at the Bureau. I mean, everybody has their story. I mean, it's frustrating the amount of pressure that was brought to bear on me to tell my audience to get a vaccine. I'm not a medical doctor. I won't play one on radio or TV. I don't know anything about anybody that's listening or watching. I don't know their medical condition, their medical history, comorbidities they may have, pre-existing conditions they may have. And I was excoriated, and articles were written that if people listen to my advice, they die. And I'm like, I in good conscience, would not listen to them. I just refused.
1: And I can tell you that the truth always comes to light. The truth will make you free. You know what? There may be a preemptive auto pen pardon, but you know what? We will all face our maker one day. And I think this teaches the American people a very important lesson. Don't just trust the science. Trust your gut and trust in God. And that's what bothered me about the FBI, is that they were not only behind the scenes, high-level executives, particularly one that wanted to shut down the COVID origins investigation and make sure that there was no accountability. But at the same time, they were more concerned about the restrictions of FBI employees internally. I can't tell you how many hours were wasted by employees who should be investigating violent crime, human trafficking, crimes against children, but instead they were off taking COVID tests. And I just thought it was absolutely reprehensible, and the lack of accountability, it's just wrong. And the only way I can reconcile it in my mind, Sean, is that, like I said, we will all face our maker one day. I was working on human trafficking at the time to look at the detriment that it caused to children, young children that were forced to go onto Zoom.
0: It was terrible.
1: Their devices all day. Do you think that's not where human traffickers prey on juveniles? It was
0: your whole story, and only because of the constraints of time, Nicole, but your whole story, you signed up to be an FBI agent after 9/11. This was a passion of yours. You were making a lot of money on Wall Street, very successful. And you do this, and then you're put in this position. It is so outrageous. This is why good people don't want to serve. It really is sad. We will talk more about it. Thank you for being with us. Thank you for sharing your story. We really appreciate it.
1: Thank you so much, and God bless y'all.
0: You too. All right, God bless. 800-941-SEAN if you want to be a part of the program. 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
6: John Angelo Bavaro, President Trump is planning a pivot away from military action in Iran, according to a new Axios report.
7: Instead, the administration is going to increase economic pressure. The president says that they are semi-negotiating. It comes as Iran issued new demands, which include wanting the U.S. to lift its naval blockade, pay for Iran war damages, and unfreeze Iranian assets.
6: Fox's Alex Hogan. About a dozen locations were hit Saturday night in a Russian attack in Ukraine, killing two people.
8: Several more people were injured in Ukraine's Black Sea port of Odessa after waves of missiles and drones rained down there. For months, President Vladimir Zelensky has pleaded with other countries, especially the U.S., to send Ukraine more Patriot systems that help shoot down ballistic missiles, but they've become scarcer by the Iran war.
6: Fox's Stephanie Bennett. Ukrainian drones killed five people in Russia. 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
5: WALG Albany weather.
3: A few isolated thunderstorms still around this evening, otherwise partly cloudy skies. Low tonight around 75. Tomorrow mostly sunny, high 95. Factoring the humidity, it'll feel like 100. A few thunderstorms back in, mainly after 3 p.m. Sunny and hot Tuesday. I'm Georgia WeatherNet meteorologist KJ Allen.
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0: Our legal experts on this show and others that I have, that I respect and I've read their commentary on, number one, think there are a couple of challenges as it relates to Dr. Fauci invoking the Fifth Amendment some 111 times last week. One, the legitimacy of the pardon that was given to him by Joe Biden in his final hours as president. Was it an auto pen pardon or did he sign it? I think that's more on the fringe level. The second thing that I think is probably assuming that pardon holds up. And, you know, that part, look, the power of the pardon is absolute. I just believe that. I stand by that. It just is a fact. However, a pardon on the federal level does not prohibit states from doing their own investigations and holding people accountable for their actions and the impact that their policies slash lies slash potential crimes may have had on the people of their respective states. Now, the Attorney General of my free state of Florida, James Uthmeyer, is going to join us in a minute. But just to remind you, last week, here's Anthony Fauci. You know, this is just some of the many times he invoked the Fifth Amendment.
18: Although it pains me to do so, because of the respect I have for the legislative branch of government and my decades-long record of cooperating with Congress, under the advice of my attorneys, I will invoke my right under the Fifth Amendment of the Constitution to refrain from answering your questions.
19: Do you have that in front of you?
18: On the advice of counsel, I respectfully decline to answer based upon my rights under the Fifth Amendment of the Constitution.
19: Let the record record that the witness has refused to answer whether there's a folder in front of him.
20: Did you partner with Bill Gates on global health initiatives or vaccines?
18: On the advice of counsel, I respectfully decline to answer based upon my rights under the Fifth Amendment to the Constitution.
21: Just apologize to the people who you harmed through your actions. Will you say, do you have the dignity to just say you're sorry?
18: On the advice of counsel, I respectfully decline to answer based upon my rights under the Fifth Amendment to the Constitution.
0: Now, there's also the legitimacy question is once you're granted a pardon, do you have the right to invoke the Fifth Amendment? Now, there are varying legal scholars that have different points of view on that. But I think Greg Jarrett summarized it best. The reason he's invoking the Fifth after saying in 2022 he would never do it is because they recognize, his lawyers recognize, that there are likely going to be states that will start investigating him. And I'm very proud of my state, the free state of Florida, is the first to do so. And James Uthmeyer joins us now, the first attorney general to exercise his state's rights to reveal the truth behind Fauci's crimes or potential crimes with the evidence that we heard last week. The federal pardon, you know, are they protecting? Is Joe Biden protecting? If this pardon is held up, in fact, will it protect Anthony Fauci from things that he knew revealed, for example, in Rand Paul's book, that he, and then telling the public something very different. And as a result, people, the public, making decisions based on what he knew was false information. He's the highest paid government employee at the time. Anyway, Florida Attorney General James Uthmeyer joins us. Why do I believe you're going to be the first of many, as per usual? Because you're doing a great job here in the free state of Florida, but I suspect that there are going to be many other states that follow your lead.
22: Sean, thanks for having me. Yeah, I think you're right. I've been talking to a lot of my colleagues, and they're certainly interested in discovering the truth. We want to get down to what really happened. I think Senator Rand Paul, God bless him, he revealed a lot of new revelations that confirmed what a lot of people always thought, that Dr. Fauci was lying, that he was deceiving the American people, that he had major doubts Privately, he's expressed, and we now know, about the safety and efficacy of these so-called medical treatments, including whether or not they should be injected into children. But as everybody knows, he was so concerned about book deals and fame and publicly, he didn't reveal a lot of those doubts. Instead, he was demanding that schools be closed, churches be closed, businesses be closed. So we're going to look. We now know there's deception. We certainly know there's injury, a lot of it. We're going to look at the personal gain, what type of financial benefits he had on the side, and there could be state issues. Nothing's off the table.
0: Well, you were shocked as I was at, you know, what a narcissist, egomaniac he came off as in his own diaries. Julia Roberts reached out to me today. I might be the sexiest man alive on this magazine, and all of this bizarre stuff in the middle of a pandemic. I was a little shocked by that.
22: You know, I wasn't surprised. I was angry. You know, a lot of people suffered because of what he did. You know, I couldn't be with my wife during a lot of the birth of our first child because of these COVID protocols. We've seen healthy athletes dying on courts, falling over, passing out after getting the injections.
0: By the way, that's from myocarditis. People need to understand that. That was very real, especially for athletes.
22: It absolutely was. The side effects on kids, not to mention the learning loss, the harms from masks, the billions and billions sucked out of our economy due to a lot of these mandates that were not based on real science. So there's a lot of injury. You know, I'm angry. Americans are angry. We need to get to the truth of it. And I think the revelations from the last couple of weeks give us a lot of new facts from which to base our investigations.
0: Rand Paul's book, and we had him on when the book was initially released, showed a flurry, and I don't know if you've had the time to look at it yet. I would strongly recommend that you do, a flurry of communication between Fauci and this is in the earliest days of COVID, even before people fully understood how bad this was going to be, that, in fact, they were talking about a number of things because they knew about the Eco Health Alliance, and the NIH, it turns out, funded the Eco Health Alliance. The Eco Health Alliance, they also knew, was funding the Wuhan Virology Lab, known for gain-of-function research and coronavirus research. In 2012, Fauci famously said, even if it caused a worldwide pandemic, he still supports gain-of-function research. Rand Paul put out a X post that he said they told the public a COVID lab leak wasn't plausible. Their own private messages say just the opposite. And he said, I'm launching the reading room where the public now can review records related to my ongoing investigation, not just conclusions, but the actual documents. If, in fact, they knew this and they lied to the American people specifically, is there any criminal liability, and how does it work with him if now he has probably an auto pen pardon? Let's assume that that is upheld as being legitimate and there are questions there. How, as a state attorney general, do you go about a criminal investigation into all of this? And what are the things specifically that you're looking for in terms of potential charges?
22: Sure. Well, if a lot of this is proven true, it shows that while acting as a government employee, and yes, there are immunities and a lot of legal protection for government employees, but while in that position, he's saying a lot of things that he knows to be false. That it's clear dishonesty, deception. There's injury. That's the easiest thing to prove here. So we really need to look at a lot of these independent relationships, the research grants, who's receiving money at what time. I think Senator Josh Hawley highlighted well a lot of the independent monetary gains that Dr. Fauci was focused on. This could lead to civil liability. It could lead to criminal liability. Again, in Florida, nothing's off the table. We're going to investigate to the fullest any and all violations of Florida law. And no presidential pardon can provide immunity from state law liability. And he may still be liable for federal things, dishonesty before Congress, perjury. I don't believe the pardon, even, you know, if you do say the auto pen is valid, and we have our questions there, but if you treat it as valid, I don't think it's going to be so robust as to protect them from every single thing the federal government could look at, but certainly not state law issues.
0: All right, quick break. We'll come right back. More with the Florida Attorney General now fully criminally investigating Dr. Anthony Fauci on state charges. More with the Attorney General coming up. Then your call straight ahead, 800-941-SHAWN this Monday.
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0: I know the headlines changed. The threats facing Israel and their survival, that does remain. Now, I know people move on story to story. News breaks fast. 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

0: continue now with the Attorney General, my free state of Florida. James Uthmeyer is with us, investigating now on the state level, Anthony Fauci. Then we'll get to your calls, 800-941-SHAWN. The one thing that I told people, and everyone wanted me to tell everybody whether to get the shot or not, and Attorney General Uthmeyer, I was being pressured to tell people on my shows what to do. I'm not a doctor. I don't know anything about their medical health. I'm not in any position to offer that advice. And it was emergency authorization anyway. However, I did tell people that got COVID, the one thing that seemed to show the most promise was something called monoclonal antibodies. And then after a lot of research, Florida was giving it to anybody that got COVID for free while they were being made. And that seemed to be the most effective treatment of all of them.
1: That's right. Look, we didn't want to force people to get vaccinated or not. We believe in individual liberty. Even back then, before we know all that we know now, there were questions about whether or not these things were foolproof and safe. There were questions about the speed at which they were rolled out, the use of new mRNA technologies. But we also wanted to have treatment options. We were the first state for a while, the only state focused on things like monoclonals, where people got it and wanted to go get treatment, we'd have it. And even after getting so many doses, the federal government started telling us they weren't going to give us as many new doses. And, you know, they wanted to save them for other states that were not using them, which we thought was indicative of them not liking that we took another approach. And, you know, we're speaking common sense in the free state of Florida. I was the governor's chief of staff at the time, and I got to tell you, it was a great example in leadership to do what you think is right, to follow actual data, even in the face of a hostile press, a hostile so-called expert industry. And nevertheless, Florida has ended up, you know, the number one state in almost every meaningful metric, from economy to education to infrastructure to you name it, coming out of COVID. We're the free state of Florida now because of that story.
0: Well, I mean, and thank God, and Governor DeSantis, I think, was so unfairly criticized. Nobody's ever come back and apologized to him. And you were working closely with the governor at the time, and you were a part of those brave decisions. Thank you for that. And you know, I know I speak on behalf of the people of Florida in saying so. What are the next steps? Where do you go from here?
1: Well, I'm going to head up to D.C. Tomorrow evening. I'm going to be up there on Wednesday. Senator Rand Paul has agreed to turn over all evidence he's got to help us with our inquiry. Senator Josh Hawley's been very, over the top, willing to help out. These people want to get to the bottom of this, seek truth. And without their, you know, continued leadership in this area, I think a lot of people just wanted to sweep this under the rug. But it's a key part of American history. A lot of people were duped and taken advantage of. We always want to find accountability in Florida. I'm not saying it's an easy case. As I said, when you're looking at government officials' immunity, sadly, you know, Congress did give a lot of blanket immunity to some of the pharmaceutical companies that cannot now be held liable. We're going to do everything we can. We will use every tool. We will ask every question. We will look through every document, and we will pursue any state liability, civil or criminal, that we can. I mean, we got to remember, Dr. Fauci was constantly publicly saying Governor DeSantis and the leaders of Florida were killing people. And we now know at the end of the day, it was his mandates and directives that were killing people. We were fighting to restore confidence and save lives and maintain ordinary life down here. And people voted with
0: the New York Times was accusing me of this. And my mother, my grandmother listened to Sean Hannity. She'd be dead. You know what my advice was, Mr. Attorney General? It was take it seriously. You know, I'm not a doctor. I can't tell you what to do. Take it seriously. Talk to your doctor. Get informed. Do your own research. You know, take into account your medical condition, comorbidities, pre-existing conditions, and then you are going to have to make that decision in consultation with your doctor. Was that bad advice?
1: That's common sense advice. Let people get informed and make their own decisions. Don't force them into arbitrary mandates that, you know, are not based on science. Yeah. Now know are questioned by the very people giving those edicts. So we're going to keep.
0: I'm not a medical doctor, And if I did, you'd have to arrest me and charge me for practicing without a license. And I wouldn't like that. In the free state of Florida, they actually convict people.
1: We do. You're in my jurisdiction now.
0: Yeah, I know. I'm dead. Thank God I didn't give out free medical advice and play doctor on radio and TV. But I'm sad for the people that lost loved ones. That part is very sad. James Uthmeyer, we appreciate you being with us. Thank you, my friend. God bless you, and God bless Governor DeSantis for standing strong during that time.
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0: All right, I have a question for you. 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
6: Hello, this is Michael Persley, Chief of Police of the Albany Police Department. 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
7: Exchanging strikes. I'm Angelo Bavaro, Fox News. About a dozen locations were hit Saturday night in a Russian attack in Ukraine, killing two people.
8: Several more people were injured in Ukraine's Black Sea port of Odessa after waves of missiles and drones rained down there. For months, President Vladimir Zelensky has pleaded with other countries, especially the U.S., to send Ukraine more Patriot systems that help shoot down ballistic missiles, but they've become scarcer by the Iran war. Now, he's hoping to secure licenses for Ukraine to manufacture its own. Moscow, though, is taking advantage of this situation by upping their nightly attacks, knowing some strikes won't be intercepted. Meanwhile, Ukrainian drones killed five 5 people and injured 24 others in Russia's border region of Belgorod. Kyiv continues to target Russian energy infrastructure and oil depots, sparking a fuel crisis there, as well as the country's largest online retailer, Wildberries, has been hit several times.
7: Fox's Stephanie Bennett. The World Health Organization announced one of its warehouses was destroyed on Friday. That's where it was keeping dozens of pallets of medical supplies. New polling says Americans do not approve of the Trump administration's war with Iran, as the latest jobs report fails to impress.
9: 75% of Americans say the conflict with Iran has not been worth the cost. That's according to a Marquette Law School poll. There's also new economic pressure on the administration after the latest jobs report released this week. July's numbers show 23,000 jobs were cut. National Economic Council Director Kevin Hassett argued he doesn't see this as being set in stone. Gains in previous months had been revised down.
7: Fox's Alex Hogan. In a call with Axios, President Trump said he was pivoting away from military action in Iran and towards economic pressure. The war has kept fuel costs elevated, which ripple through the economy. 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
7: Big-name Democrats are reaching out to Michigan candidate Abdul El-Sayed after he clinched the party's nomination for Senate last week.
8: Former President Barack Obama is now one of the latest to speak with El-Sayed. El-Sayed did not share the details of their conversation. Still, it's the latest attempt to bridge the gaps within the Democratic Party. El-Sayed says he's hoping to campaign with Obama as they try to turn the page in the primary. Some, though, are skeptical El-Sayed can unite different factions of the party. A centrist Democratic group is spearheading a $15 million effort between now and 2028 to discredit democratic socialism, a sign that the discord among Democrats is unlikely to go away anytime soon. But to progressives like Senator Bernie Sanders, El-Sayed's win has been a long time coming.
7: Fox's Madeline Rivera. El-Sayed says he does not call himself a socialist. He will face Republican Mike Rogers in November. Okay, so was it just a hard foul or retaliation for her comments about transgender athletes? Fox's Natalie Chuck has more about Saturday night's scuffle involving Sophie Cunningham.
11: Cunningham and DeJounay Carrington getting really frustrated right after that. Carrington was ultimately ejected.